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2: Your KQNA forecast for Prescott in the Quad Cities tonight. Under partly cloudy skies, your overnight low will be 60 degrees. Just a slight chance of thunderstorms on Saturday with a high of 85 degrees. And then mostly sunny on Sunday, your high near 86 degrees. In Cottonwood and the Verde Valley for tonight, just a slight chance of storms, 66 degrees your overnight low. A slight chance of storms on Saturday, look for a high near 96 degrees. Then sunny and hot on Sunday, 97 your high. Have an excellent Friday night. 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
6: 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Welcome to the program. 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So let's get her teed up!
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11: 888-971-SAGE, 888-971-7243. I am Larry Elder. We are News Channel. Betting parlors now place AOC as the most likely winner of the Democrat primary for president. I kid you not. She is clearly thinking about running. You know that when she's saying things like, well, that was woke 1.0. Remember that? Here's what Florida Governor Ron DeSantis said about AOC dismissing woke 1.0. 59.
12: Well, people making the statements about abolishing prisons and abolishing the police, oh, that was just woke one. It was crazy. Like, really? Like, you just going to say that it was just a mulligan or something like that? Like, people were actually attacking law enforcement. They wanted to defund police. You did have candidates, and you still have candidates, who talk about abolishing prisons, but you got swept up in that frenzy. You don't just get to say, oh, that was yesterday. Oh, let's just move on.
13: Yeah, the Florida governor.
11: Oh, you know, abolish ICE, defund the police, get rid of the Senate. Israel's committing genocide. President should be elected by the House. Expand the Supreme Court. Never mind. Here's what the president said about this, number 81.
14: AOC, woke one was crazy. She's trying to back away from those comments. Why do you think she's trying to do that? Is she going to run for president?
15: I think so. But if you really look at it, they're all saying the same thing. They're all trying to disavow themselves from saying about crime. And well, we love sanctuary cities. All the things that they said, they're now trying to disavow. But people know the woke. I mean, they know the woke. And the woke will become woke again as soon as they get elected.
11: Stephen Miller had a few things to say about AOC, number 52.
16: I don't know the start date and the end date, Stephen. And at this point, I don't know that I really know the difference between woke 1.0 and woke 2.0.
17: Where do you even begin with this? So let's talk about this callous laughter from AOC talking about what she calls woke one. What was one of the central tenets of the so-called woke ideology that the left launched in 2020 in earnest and throughout these last number of years? Although, of course, it's ideological roots of Marxism and anti-Americanism and communism and third worldism all, of course, significantly predate that. What was one of its core tenets? The dismantlement, destruction, and defunding of our police departments. That policy objective, which remains in force in every blue city today, in Chicago, in Los Angeles, and New York, an unrelenting war against police, the result, the wages of that policy, were a historic increase in murders until President Trump came along. A historic increase in shootings. Dead bodies, drug overdoses, gangs running amok, citizens living in fear. public spaces ceded to violent, thuggish, armed robbers. That was the policy. We're all going to have a good laugh about that. Sorry your husband was murdered. Sorry your mom was killed. Sorry your loved ones are 6 feet under the ground now. We're going to have a good laugh about that. It's sickening. It's disgusting. And the thing is, it never stopped. Look here in Washington, D.C. You just did a segment on the one-year anniversary of President Trump's D.C. Safe Initiative, where he achieved the largest ever reduction of violent crime, not only in the history of this city, but the history of any city. Nowhere has violent crime fallen so steeply, so quickly, so totally. He had to fight Democrats tooth and nail to reduce murders in this city. He had to fight and is still fighting a city council that at every turn has sided with violent career criminals over police officers. A city council and Democrat allies in Congress that believe if a 16-year-old or a 17-year-old commits a shooting with a gun, firing, spraying bullets on an open street, that they shouldn't even face adult criminal punishment. They should be deposited right back out onto the street, maybe dropped in a halfway house for a couple months to kill or maim or shoot or rape. That's their ideology. That's their philosophy. Because when you strip away all this woke labeling, it's hatred for America, and it's hatred for the people who have made America great. It's hatred for the people who build and sustain things. Look at all of these DSA candidates. Look at all of these radical left ideologues. Look at everyone who proposes all these different woke ideas. What do they have in common? It's a people and a movement who can't build anything. This is a movement. It never ends with the cathedral. It never ends with the bridge. It never ends with the brand new airport. It never ends with a secure border. It never ends with a gleaming community. It never ends with a functional school system. It never ends with a beautiful, gorgeous park. It never even ends with a presidential library that you can look at and not feel disgust like the Obama library. It's an ideology that looks at what civilization built and is envious and hateful and jealous and says, I will take, I will steal, I will dismantle, I will destroy, and I will redistribute everything that you have built to people who don't belong here and have no right to be here. And everything President Trump has done, Will, think about this. Everything that he's done to try to dismantle that ideology, the left is taking him to court. Every beautiful thing he wants to build, they want to block. Every mile of the border he wants to secure, they want to stop. Every illegal alien he wants to deport, they want to keep here. Every transgender inmate that he wants to be housed in their biologically correct prison, they're suing to keep men housed with women. Every school district where he's trying to stop racial discrimination, transgender ideology, the sexual abuse of our children, they're there defending the abusers. They're there defending what's putrid and hateful. On race discrimination, battling with every single university to say, just because you're a young white man in this country doesn't mean that you're not allowed to get the same treatment when you're applying for college. They're the ones that are in court every day fighting to say, no, that kind of discrimination is good. That's the kind of discrimination we want. Ripping apart the fabric of society by race, by ethnicity, at the seams. That's their ideology. I'm sorry for this monologue, but it's got to be said, Will. It's never stopped, and it's never going to stop. It can only be defeated when millions of upstanding citizens say, we're not going to let them take our country away. That's what Trump and MAGA and America First is all about and will always be about.
11: And this reporter spoke with people in D.C. about the Trump crackdown on crime. Number 36.
4: The National Guards have been deployed to D.C. for more than a year now. What do you make of their presence a year in?
9: I love them. Our kids deserve to grow up safe with a different environment. You know, for so long, D.C. have been a violent city. The goal is to get peace back into the neighborhood and society.
13: I love them here. Keep them here. It's cleaning D.C. up. Keep them moving all around D.C. Clean them up. I love them.
18: I tell them thank you every time I walk past them. All the crime statistics say they're down in no small part because of that.
19: That's a deterrent. So we haven't had any really serious issues, especially with the teenagers lately. But I think they're doing an excellent job. I just feel bad about the young lady who lost her life last year.
4: Let's take a look at the crime stats across the nation. We're seeing homicides rate on track to be the lowest in more than a century. Some people are saying this is like a good policy from the administration. What do you think?
9: We lost more, you know, young people that could have been lawyers, judges, doctors, you know, could have been something in life. I think it was time to get this under control. And I do praise President Trump for that, you know, because somebody showed that they really cared.
18: Boys in Blue, pretty important for that, too. As long as you support them, they can do their job. They do their job. Imagine that, the crime rate plummets.
13: I just say when they came, everything just got better to me, for real. It got better, better, better. Keep it up, guys. I'm with Trump.
20: He deserves 100% of the credit. And God behind him. I mean, why wouldn't they do something about this? Why would they allow crime to run rampant?
21: He had to come in and do that. You know, you can't just ignore the elephant in the room, because sometimes people that are bad have to be dealt with in that way. So I'm grateful for where we are.
11: And this Democrat candidate for governor of Ohio compared ICE agents to the KKK. Number 71.
22: There are people coming out there wearing masks with all the gear on. We don't even know who they are. They're just showing up. Does this not feel like the Ku Klux Klan to anyone?
11: Are you serious? Does this not feel like the Ku Klux Klan to anyone? And then there's the father who was murdered by the illegal alien because of California sanctuary policies. Here's Tom Holman, number 69.
23: And look, and there is no reason for it. I mean, in bottom line, you're right. It's just it's politics, the sanctuary jurisdiction. In over a decade, I can't think of the hundreds of cases like this has happened. It's just one case after another. We'll talk about this today and tomorrow. Then we'll move on. The next week there'll be another one, some other place, another sanctuary state. And what really upset me, the response from the governor's office, was that, well, ICE has billions of dollars. They should be doing their job. We did our job. We located this person in their facility. We did an investigation, found out he is illegally in the United States. He has a criminal history. He is deportable. So we issued a detainer, asking them to notify us before they release them. Now, I don't care about sanctuary policies. All they said, we can't honor detainers. We don't think they're legal. There's nothing illegal. There's nothing to...
11: Pathetic. 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
11: 888-971-SAGE, 888-971-7243. I am Larry Elder. We are Salem News Channel. I met Caroline Levitt a couple years ago. I'm trying to figure out exactly when it was. I think it was 2024. She was running for Congress, New Hampshire. She'd won the primary. And I attended a rally with her. And she was amazing. We even did a radio show together. And I thought she was a superstar. And then I wake up and she is the press secretary. She's now retiring. She says she wants to spend time with her family. She has two young children. It's one of those rare instances where somebody says they're retiring, and you know they're not being pushed, because it was clear that Donald Trump respected her, admired her, and relied on her. And one of the reasons that the media despises President Trump, one of the many reasons, is, as I mentioned earlier in the show, is that he has blasted them as being biased and unfair and fake, and he's right. And that whole attitude towards the media has infused the entire Trump administration, including and especially the press secretary. This is Caroline Levitt in January of this year, number 56.
5: They say and acted recklessly and killed it unjustified.
6: Oh, okay. So you're a biased reporter with a left-wing opinion.
5: What do you want me to do?
6: Yeah, because you're a left-wing hack. You're not a reporter. You're posing in this room as a journalist. And it's so clear by the premise of your question. And you and the people in the media who have such biases but fake, like you're a journalist, you shouldn't even be sitting in that seat. But you're pretending like you're a journalist, but you're a left-wing activist. And the question that you just raised and your answer proves your bias. You should be reporting on the facts. You should be reporting on the cases. Do you have the numbers of how many American citizens were killed at the hands of illegal aliens who ICE is trying to remove from this country? I bet you don't. I bet you didn't even read up on those stories. I bet you never even read about Lake and Riley or Jocelyn Nungray or all of the innocent Americans who were killed at the hands of illegal aliens in this country. And the brave men and women of ICE are doing everything in their power to remove those heinous individuals and make our communities safer. And shame on people like you in the media who have a crooked view and have a biased view and pretend like you're a real honest journalist.
11: This is the kind of spunk and backbone that Donald Trump has given the Republican Party, and that's why they despise him so much. This was last year in March. This is a representative named Lisa McClain. She is from Michigan, and she's on CNN, number 62.
7: Well, you suggested just a moment ago that Democrats and these CEOs
4: were somehow working together to come up with these figures that are a result of tariffs. Is that what you're suggesting? That's what you're suggesting?
7: All you need to do is turn on the TV. Look at your show. It's nothing but fear-mongering. That's all the Democrats do. What's inflation doing? What's inflation up or down? Oh, it's down. What's the prices of eggs? Oh, they're down. What's the prices of mortgage? Oh, it's down, right? But we don't cover the positive things. We only cover the negative things to get everyone worked up. So here's two things. This could be a potential problem, but it actually could be a potential long-term solution. But when you don't want to cover the other half, and all you talk about is the one half, of course that's what you're going to hear. I would prefer to give both sides of the story. That's what real newswomen, news people used to do, is they would give both sides of the story. So one side of the story is, yes, potentially on the short term, listen, tariffs could cause us some discomfort, no question. But let's take a look at the long term. Do you think there's any benefits to the long term? I can share with you that there are benefits to the long term if we can get this on a level playing field. And that's what we need to do. Instead of just getting everyone all ginned up about, the sky is falling, the sky is falling, let's talk about the vision on what we're actually trying to do, which is reverse the negative course and put America on track to be expected again, respected again.
4: Chairwoman, thank you so much for joining us. I wish you would watch our show more often, because you would see that we do have both sides on. Specifically, that's why you're on the air today, to present that side. That's what we do here at CNN. Chairwoman Linda McClain, thank you so much for the time.
7: Lisa, thank you.
4: Lisa, my apologies. Have a good weekend.
11: Tough day at the office. That's what we do here. This is an economist named John Lonsky. About core inflation, down, number 47.
8: It seems to me this is pretty good news.
9: It is good news, and I could not help but note that the annual rate of core CPI inflation, that's excluding food and energy, we want energy out of it because of the matter in Iran. Take that out, 2.5% in July. That's back to where it was prior to the start of the Iran conflict. This tells me that inflation is not spreading out beyond energy, beyond gasoline prices. Good news.
11: And President Trump talks about the drop in prescription drug prices, number 78.
10: So, the headline today is, does everybody know Caroline? She's with us. The headline today is exactly that. Can you see it? It said prescription drug prices record sharpest drop in more than 60 years. Okay, got it? Everybody have it? And I told you that was going to happen. The second headline is this. Says Trump administration marks 15 straight months with zero border releases as apprehensions plunged 94%. In other words, the border. And that means for 15 straight months we had zero people crossing the border. Are you impressed? Is anybody impressed? You are. Thank you. I'll give you the first question, therefore. Go ahead. Go ahead. Anybody? I have a lot of things that are happening, a lot of good things. The economy is doing unbelievably from the standpoint of Wall Street. We just set another record, as you know. It's 80 times where we're the best market in history. And that's good for 401ks, and it's good for a lot of things, but it's great for 401ks and jobs. I always say it's great for 401ks and jobs. So we hit number 80 record. So 80 days out of a short 1.5 years. We have a record stock market. 401ks have set a new record. And you take a look at the border, 15 months, zero people coming through our southern border. Pretty amazing. And drug prices again. Prescription drug prices down. more than at any time over 60 years. Okay, what else do I have to say?
11: And then there's the Marine vet held in a Russian prison for 1,666 days. He's now been returned. And Trump gave absolutely nothing in exchange. All of this and more, 888-971-SAGE.
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16: Arizona News Audio, an arrest in the case of a 15-year-old San Luis girl whose body was found in Yuma back in June. Yuma County Sheriff's Lieutenant Sam Pavlak says a 52-year-old man was named a person of interest and arrested on drug charges in June. Meanwhile, detectives continued to investigate the murder.
17: Eventually, probable cause was developed on Mark Spatt, identifying him as the suspect involved in the 15-year-old juvenile's death.
16: Spatt was booked on murder, sex crimes, and other charges. A United plane headed from Chicago to Phoenix aborted takeoff after a tire blew, forcing passengers and crew to exit on the tarmac. Arizona gets a C on the infrastructure report card from the American Society of Civil Engineers. ASCE Arizona Section President and Report Co-Chair Frederick Tack says there's work to do.
18: I think this helps us really demonstrate that there are future needs that we're not prepared for yet. And there might have been better times to prepare for some of that in the past, but the best time to start being prepared for that is today.
16: Connie Weber, Arizona News Audio.
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11: 888-971-SAGE, 888-971-7243. I am Larry Elder, Salem News Channel. And more good news coming from the Trump administration. Marine vet held captive in Russia for 1,666 days has been released, and Trump gave nothing in return. Number 29.
0: Yeah, well, think about it. Joe Biden had to give the Merchant of Death back to Russia in exchange for WNBA player Brittany Griner. And what President Trump was able to do here is give absolutely nothing for the return of a United States Marine veteran. And, you know, Senator Ed Markey, who's a Democrat, made a comment today. Apparently he'd been working with the family on this case as well. And he said that it was a tragedy that this man had not been released sooner. And in fact, I actually agree. I agree. It was a tragedy that Joe Biden, who was president when this man was arrested in Russia in 2022, was apparently incapable of or unwilling to help secure the release of this man. And, you know, Ed Markey might not be willing to give President Trump and his team a whole lot of credit here, but I think I speak for a lot of Americans tonight when I say that the only opinion that ultimately matters is that of his family. And this was his sister, Lexi, tonight. She said, quote, "There is no other reason that Robert is alive today other than that President Trump heard about the case and took action." I think that really speaks for itself.
11: Now, this man is a Polish member of the European Parliament and talks about Poland's attitude towards immigration versus the attitude towards immigration among the rest of the European countries. Number 65.
1: How many refugees has Poland taken?
2: Zero.
1: And you're proud of that?
2: If you are asking me, if you are asking me about Muslims' illegal immigration, none, not even one, will come to Poland. Not even one if it's illegal. We took over 2 million Ukrainians who are working, who are peaceful in Poland. We will not receive even one Muslim because this is what we promised.
1: But I asked
2: this
1: not about illegal
2: failed.
1: Immigrants. I asked about refugees. And Jean-Claude Juncker, the Commission President, says that you're racist. You sound proud of the fact that you haven't taken any refugees.
2: Of course, because this is what our people are expecting from our government. That's number one. This is why our government was elected. But this is why Poland is so safe. This is the reason why we had not even one terrorist attack. Look at the streets in Poland. And we can be called populists, nationalists, racists. I don't care. I care about my family and about my country.
11: That brings us to the fraud taking place in Minnesota. This was Brandon Gill earlier this year, number 26.
14: Mr. Ballou, again, thank you for being here. Let me ask you, does large-scale Somali immigration make Minnesota stronger or weaker?
22: Certainly stronger.
14: Certainly stronger. Do you know what percentage of Somali-headed households in Minnesota are on food stamps?
22: No.
14: 54%. Do you know what that number is for native Minnesota-headed households?
22: Well, to be clear, a majority of the...
14: It's 7%. There's a big difference between 54% and 7%, is there not?
22: Excuse me, sir. Could I answer the question?
14: Let me move on. We've got a lot of questions here. What percentage of Somali-headed households in Minnesota are on Medicaid?
22: I don't know.
14: It's 73%. Do you know what that number is for Minnesota native households?
22: Again, you're using the phrase Minnesota native households, but the number
14: is 18%. That's quite an astounding difference, I think we would agree.
22: Can I answer the question, please?
14: Let me ask you one more, and then we can go on to that. What percentage of Somali-headed households are on welfare in general?
22: I don't know.
14: It's 81%. What about, let me just ask you, after 10 years of being in the United States, what percentage of Somali immigrant households continue to be on welfare?
22: I don't know.
14: The number is 78%. So even after 10 years, 78% of Somali immigrant households continue to be on welfare. Do you know what that number is for native Minnesota-headed households?
22: Again, you're using...
14: Non-Somali immigrant-headed households.
22: If I can just answer the question. You're using the phrase native Minnesotans. The majority of Somali Minnesotans are as Minnesotan as any of us. They were born in the United States. It's only 8,000. Of the 108,000 Somalis.
14: Nevertheless, the welfare usage is astoundingly different. Let me ask you again, does that make Minnesota stronger or weaker?
22: Again, I'd like the opportunity to answer the question here.
14: Go for
22: so
14: it.
22: again, the majority of Somali Minnesotans are born in the United States, as I understand it.
14: Okay, well, what percentage of working-age Somalians who have been in the U.S. for 10 years or more, how many of them speak English very well?
22: I don't know.
14: About half. The answer is about half. That seems pretty low, doesn't it?
22: Again.
11: El Sayed, who is the candidate for Senate in Michigan, says that Medicare for All should cover all health care, including gender-affirming care. Number 51.
4: 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If that patient is under the age of 18, the parents as well, right?
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8: Now back to the sage, Larry Elder.
4: Healthcare should be a choice made by a patient and their doctor. If that patient is under the age of 18, the parents as well, right? And I believe that Medicare for All should cover all healthcare.
10: Yeah.
4: Which is defined by what a patient needs in accordance with their doctor. So that includes reproductive rights, mm-hmm. right? That includes gender-affirming care.
11: 888-971-SAGE, 888-971-7243. I am Larry Elder, Salem News Channel. The Board of Trustees at the Kennedy Trump Center, or the Trump Kennedy Center, has voted to restore his name. The collapse you just now heard are people just fainting over this. And the president said he'd love to run for president again in 2028. But, number 25.
12: At the dinner you put on at Trump 2028, yeah. Are you serious about seeking a third term?
13: Everybody asked me that question, and you know that the law is very strong on that. I'd love to run, but the law is very strong. I get asked by well, even tonight they're screaming at the event, 2028. No, everybody wants me to do it, but the law is very strong.
11: Now, AOC, according to betting parlors, is the most likely person to win the Democratic presidential nomination. We talked about that earlier in the show. She has a longtime partner, but reportedly they're no longer together. She has now reportedly frozen her eggs. Some people suggest that she might be doing that so that she could run for president. I don't know. All I know is that a few years ago, she and this longtime partner, who happened to be a white male, were talking about how not to be racist. Take notes. Number 23.
15: So, Riley, what has been helpful to you in combating racism?
23: I think it's helpful and important to talk to other white people about racism.
11: And this poor guy, you know he has no idea what to say. You're a white man. Why don't you tell us how you as a white man learned not to be racist, Riley? Can you give us some pointers on what you've done to excise the racism from your soul? Start it over again.
15: So, Riley, what has been helpful to you in combating racism?
23: I think it's helpful and important to talk to other white people about racism. And I think a lot of people, they don't want to be racist. They don't think that they're racist. But they also don't know some of the things that they believe or say are and can be racist. And I think one of the like effective ways is just to talk and kind of help teach them about why some of the things.
11: So I think a lot of white people don't realize that they're racist, and so it's very important to talk to other white people so that you can determine what you're thinking isn't racist, in fact, is racist. And once you find out what you're saying is racist, then you can learn how to not say it anymore in a less racist way. And so I have a lot of white friends, and I talk to my white friends, and we all agree that we're racist. We also agree that we don't want to be racist. And so we try to decide how we can be less racist than we already are. And I think that's how you do it. it was painful. Harold Ford is the liberal on the Five on Fox. And he says that AOC hasn't really accomplished anything in Congress. No kidding. Number 19.
24: Years in, to Kellyanne's point, there are no legislative outcomes to point to. There are no legislative accomplishments to point to. There are no campaign, there are no themes or no legislation you're campaigning for on the campaign trail other than Donald Trump's terrible. Democracy is what produces the best minds and the best people. Yet you've been there all these years. What is it that you support? Do you support no taxes for the bottom 50%? We can debate that. They only pay 3% of the taxes. Say how you're going to incentivize more people to work. Say how you don't want tariffs because they're driving up the cost of groceries in your district, driving up the cost of things that people need most across New York. Say that you're for affordable housing, and here's your plan to do it. I think we've reached a point where you talked about the performative politics, Kelly, and I agree. I think it happens a lot of times on the Republican side and the Democrat side. But Democrats, we have an opportunity to win a majority in the House and the Senate, and all we're doing is performing. There's no substance. There are no answers. Here we learned today, Sandra, that our strategic petroleum reserve has 300 million barrels, the lowest it's been in 43 years. I don't hear any of them talking about that. I don't hear any of them talking about answers or ways we're going to address that going forward. I don't hear any of them talking about their ideas for what we need to do to build our allies back up and those relationships back up to ensure that we win this war in Iran. Instead, they're talking about canceling Thanksgiving. And they're talking about how they did. That's a position that they now wish they're going to change on. You're

0: They have no agenda. Inflation under Biden, average 5% a year. What's your agenda? Family of four, as I said a million times, $1,100 a month more for the same goods and services as that family of four spent 4 years earlier at the beginning of Joe Biden's term. What is your plan? I'm in California. The legislature is full of people like AOC, full of people like Zohran Mamdani, full of people like Abdul El Sayed. What do you have? Highest unemployment in the nation. What do you have? Highest gas prices in the nation. What do you have? Highest electricity prices than any state in the lower 48. More homelessness than anywhere else. Schools lousy. People leaving California. People are coming to California, but those who are leaving pay more in taxes than those who are coming here will be paying. Why? Hostile environment because it's been run by lefties. You guys raise the minimum wage. I told you what would happen. One study has found 10,000 fast food workers have lost their jobs. And the prices for fast food places up around 9%. That's your agenda? Abolish ICE? Defund the police? That's your agenda? Now, just 2 weeks before his tragic assassination on September 10, 2025, conservative leader Charlie Kirk sat down for one of his final interviews to wrestle with the timeless question, does God still speak today? The conversation became the foundation for the powerful new provocative documentary, Can You Hear Me Now?, that explores prophecy, faith, scripture, history, and the role believers are called to play in our culture today. Follow director Matthew Thayer's investigation, examining the evidence, weighing today's most prominent prophetic voices against scripture, history, political, and scientific scrutiny. 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If you appreciate thoughtful conversations about faith, history, and the public square, I believe you will find this film compelling. Pre-order the film, Can You Hear Me Now?, and get a free DVD at salemnow.com or visit Can You Hear Me Now? Film.
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0: SAGE 888-971-7243. I am Larry Elder. We are Salem News Channel. Gregory is in Pittsburgh. Gregory, you're on the Larry Elder Show. Thank you so much for calling. I appreciate it.
5: Yeah, Larry, when I heard you talking about

0: the decline of reading. And then you mentioned Thomas Sowell. I had to call and tell you that I recently read my eighth book by Thomas Sowell. It's called Social Justice Fallacies. And whenever I read a book by him, I feel as if waves of truth are washing over me. And when I'd read about three of his books, I concluded that he was the wisest living human being. I have such a reverence for him.
1: Yeah, he's written about 40 books, Gregory. I don't know if you heard what that playwright David Mamet said about him. He called him America's greatest contemporary philosopher.
0: Yeah, that's the way I certainly feel.
1: Yeah.
0: I learned things from him that I would never know about otherwise, like the all-black Dunbar School in Washington, D.C., that had brilliant students. And what sort of struck me about that was that during the heyday of that school, I was living in Arlington, Virginia. That was during my teenage years. And I never knew about that school until I read about it in Thomas Sowell.
1: Yeah. No, he's an amazing man. He's 96 years old, and we just played a segment from him. Let's go to the Stephanie White, the coach of the Indiana Fever, who's angry at people who said she wasn't standing up for her player. Do we have time for that one? 42?
2: This is more for an online community that's trying to create narratives that simply don't. I thought the play got called right. Thankfully, Sophie's okay. Was it egregious? Absolutely. When you have a chance to watch that over and over and over on replay, you can see that. I didn't have that in real time. The reality is, with me, I will always lead with love. I will always lead with grace. I will always lead with humility. And I will always lead with integrity. Doesn't mean I'll always get it right. I'm also human. The hate, the fear-mongering, the divisiveness, the stuff that's trying to hijack our league will not win. It won't win. We are united. We are connected. We will not be divided. Every day these women put their on the line. Every day. When they go low, we go high. Love will win. Grace will win. Humility will win. And kindness will win. I stand by them. I will always stand by them. Everybody else can go to hell.
1: Kindness will win. Grace will win. Love will win. Everybody else can go to hell. Have a great weekend, everybody. See you on Monday. God bless.
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10: Fox News, I'm Angelo Bavaro. President Trump speaking on Long Island, New York today, praising new FBI crime stats.
11: According to the latest data, crime has continued to plummet under our leadership in 2026 with robberies down another 20% and murders down another 23%.
10: That visit aimed at boosting Nassau County Executive Bruce Blakeman, who's running for governor against incumbent Democratic Governor Kathy Hochul. Luigi Mangione pleading guilty to federal stalking charges in the killing of United Healthcare CEO Brian Thompson.
12: Luigi Mangione admitted in court to using a ruse to find out where United Healthcare CEO Brian Thompson would be, and says he went to Manhattan with the intention to shoot him.
10: Fox's Tanya J. Powers. Prosecutors are seeking life in prison. Mangione's attorney says they are looking to dismiss the state murder charge he still faces. 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
14: Good evening. We're coming up on 2 minutes after 6 on this August 14th. Thanks for making KQ&A your choice for your Friday. I'm Bill Monroe, News This Hour, just ahead of Larry Elders, brought to you by Bucky's in Yavapai Casino. Things are back to normal in Camp Verde and Prescott following water leaks.
15: The Camp Verde leak had been identified at Horseshoe Bend Drive and Mondale Lane. This required an emergency water line repair and temporary water service shutdown Wednesday afternoon. Repairs were scheduled to occur through 5 p.m., but they were completed before then. In Prescott, there was a water leak on Whipple Street near Ruth Street. Crews repaired the leak Monday night, and water is no longer flowing in the area. Anyone who sees water flowing from a crack in the street, a water meter box, or from a fire hydrant should call Prescott Water Operations at 928-777-1118. If you see a clogged storm drain or culvert where water is overtopping the roadway, contact Street Maintenance reporting at 928-777-1666. I'm Greg Paul reporting.
14: Now that students are back at school, Cottonwood Public Library officials are reporting the 2026 Summer Reading Challenge was a success. This year, 662 participants logged more than 800,000 minutes of reading and redeemed over 3,000 rewards. In addition, the library's youth services team once again partnered with the Cottonwood Oak Creek School District's Camp Innovation, which encourages students to read at least 30 minutes each day to earn prizes. During last month and in June, Youth Services presented 170 programs, welcoming nearly 6,300 participants to story times, activities, crafts, and special events. The Cottonwood Public Library Adult Services team hosted a reading challenge for adults of all ages with 91 participants. A 22-year-old man is facing multiple charges as part of a kidnapping investigation.
16: At around midnight yesterday morning, a Camp Verde Marshal's Office deputy conducted a traffic stop on a vehicle traveling on Interstate 17 near Highway 260. The vehicle was being driven by 22-year-old John Sanchez, who was traveling from Phoenix with a female passenger. Sanchez sped away from the stop and fled the area. It was quickly determined that the passenger was attempting to exit the vehicle and called 911, reporting that Sanchez wouldn't let her leave. Camp Verde deputies pursued the vehicle and at speeds in excess of 100 miles per hour were recorded. Deputies noticed Sanchez was supposedly throwing objects from the vehicle. Arizona Department of Public Safety troopers deployed spike strips and disabled the vehicle's tires. Sanchez fled on foot, but with help from the Coconino and Yavapai County Sheriff's Offices and DPS and Verde Valley Regional SWAT teams, Sanchez was taken into custody around 7 a.m. The woman was safely removed from the area, and a search of the vehicle allegedly resulted in the discovery of psilocybin mushrooms and just under a pound of marijuana. Camp Verde Marshal's Office deputies also recovered 117 grams of cocaine from the side of the roadway. I'm Gregory Scott reporting.
14: And the Arizona Diamondbacks take on the Atlanta Braves at 3:30 tomorrow, and all the live action can be heard right here on KQNA. The news is sponsored each night at this time by Bucky's and Yavapai Casinos. A check of your KQNA weather's up next, brought to you this hour by Chow Bella. KQNA news time is 4 minutes after 6.
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14: Taking a look now at your KQNA weather, partly cloudy skies and light winds tonight with mostly cloudy skies, light winds, and a chance of showers tomorrow. 60 degrees tonight in the Prescott Quad Cities area with a high of 86 tomorrow, an overnight low of 61 and a high on Sunday of 88. 65 degrees tonight for Cottonwood in the Verde Valley with a high of 98 tomorrow, an overnight low of 67 and a high on Sunday of 99. 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Stay tuned. Larry Elder is up next. It's coming up on 6 minutes after 6. Have a great Friday. I'm Bill Monroe for the Talk of the Quad Cities, KQNA 99.9 FM in Prescott, 95.5 FM in Prescott Valley and Cottonwood, 1130 AM and everywhere by downloading the free AZ Hometown Radio app.
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21: Larry Elder here, the sage from South Central, the Prince of Pico Union, the Czar of Common Sense, the great Eldersky, Don Lorenzo. Welcome to the program. 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So let's get her team.

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1: 888-971-SAGE, 888-971-7243. I am Larry Elder. 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So much to get to between now and the close of our action-packed live three-hour show. Larry, you always say that because it's always true. Gulf states are spending billions of dollars, and workers are working 24/7 to build ways around the Strait of Hormuz. Betting parlors now rank AOC as the most likely to win the Democratic nomination for president. I kid you not. New poll says Abdul El-Sayed, the Democratic candidate for Senate in Michigan, might be in a bit of trouble. He's down 5 points. Did you know that El-Sayed has a half-sister who teaches at the University of Chicago? She was arrested late last year at an ICE protest and was charged with aggravated battery for spitting on officers. Sounds like she's carrying on the family business. A member of the European Parliament representing Poland blasted European countries for allowing immigration that he says increases the likelihood of terrorism. And a few more Democrats are beginning to speak out against the far-left crazies like Hassan Piker, who are taking over their party. Socialism is popular among Democrats, but not so much with independents and certainly not with Republicans. A report finds Jewish studies at universities are teaching students to hate Israel. All of this and more, 888-971-SAGE, 888-971-7243. Well, I got a lot of feedback from yesterday's show. We started the show by playing a video of a teacher from Houston, teaches seniors in high school. After 2 days, he realized that the seniors he was teaching, some of whom he said are planning to go to college, couldn't read and couldn't write. So during his lunch break, he did a video and he just literally cried about the state of the educational level at the school where he was teaching. Got a lot of letters. Dear Larry, writes Gary from Big Spring, Texas, failure of the public school system. How can we raise test scores? Easy. Make the test easier, thus avoiding criticism. Of course, lowering will become apparent when students can no longer read the test. Math and reasoning, please. Elvis has left the building. I'm a retired military officer, he says, and retired high school physics teacher. Here's another one. My sister was a teacher of fourth grade in a system north of New York. This is about 30 years ago. She would come home and complain about the levels of learning in her class. And that was then. She said when she started teaching, she had a principal who wouldn't take any bull from anybody. As years went by, principals got worse and worse, and she felt she did not have any support from the principal. I got a lot of letters like this. I was reading about Daria Alicia Avila Chevalier. She's the DSA member, converted to Islam, and she's now won her primary and will very likely be elected to the House from New York. She tweeted that she did not like interracial couples. That's not how she put it. She tweeted something negative about black men and Hispanics that date colonizer white women. This term colonizer is a term that the left has begun using a great deal, particularly when they talk about Israel, as if Israel just parachuted there after the Holocaust, as if Jews did not have a 3,000-year connection to that area, as if there was a country called Palestine, which there never was. And I'm looking at all these people who are just completely ignorant. I don't mean stupid. I just mean ignorant, devoid of facts, devoid of information. And then they aggressively will argue and loudly will argue, and in the case of Hassan Piker, spicing their rhetoric with a bunch of foul language, but completely ignorant. About 35 years ago, I vacationed in Spain, and I visited this fort called Alhambra. I urge you to look it up. And it had been converted into a garden. Just beautiful, colorful flowers, the most beautiful garden I'd ever been to. And it turns out it was a fort built by Muslim conquerors that conquered Spain in the 700 ADs. And I began reading about the history of Muslim conquerors. You know, Egypt was once Christian. What we call the Middle East was once Christian. Muslim conquerors took it over 6th and 7th century and moved as far west as Spain. Even parts of England were conquered. And then there was a what's called a Reconquista that ended in 1492 when Spain reconquered its country. But these people that talk about colonizers, they like to start where they want to start. And the reason for this, we talked about this, is because of the woeful state of our education. Kids don't know history. Well, they do know history. It's Tuesday. But they don't know world history, let alone history that goes back thousands of years. They know nothing. It reminds me of that comment made by Ben Rhodes. He's the one who negotiated the Iran deal during the Obama administration. And after the deal was done, he gave an interview with the New York Times where he literally said that I pushed this deal by claiming there was this big divide between the hardliner Ayatollahs and the moderate Ayatollahs. And if we want to give more power to the moderate Ayatollahs, we need to do this Iran deal. And he admitted that there was no chasm between these two. They were all hardliners. And he literally bragged how he was able to sell this. He said because newspapers had gotten rid of their veteran reporters who used to cover foreign policy and foreign affairs. And the average reporter covering foreign affairs, he says, is 27 years old, quote, and they literally know nothing, close quote. There is an article in The Atlantic called The Age of Reading is Over. It reminds me of a debate I had with my nephew, my brother Kirk's youngest son. He's no longer with us. Tragically died in his 30s, and it took the coroner a long time to figure out the cause of death, and apparently it was just a heart attack. He wasn't doing drugs. But he was a hard lefty, loved him some Barack Obama. We would argue and argue and argue. And I would often say, well, don't you know this? Don't you know this? Don't you know that? And one time during the heated argument, he said, I don't like to read. I said, you've never read any of this? No. You never read the Federalist Papers? No. I don't like to read. And I realized I was simply wasting my time debating with somebody who, quote, doesn't like to read. The age of reading is over. Long article. Let me just read you part of it. Fewer than half of all adults report having read a book of any kind in 2022. Only 38% read a novel or a short story. A survey found proportion of Americans who read for pleasure on any given day fell from 28% in 2004 to 16% in 2023. And the study looked at people who read a book, a magazine, a newspaper, audiobook, or an e-book. Turns out gambling had become a more common leisure activity than reading a book. Last year, 57% of Americans placed a bet. And books that people do read are simpler than they used to be. New York Times bestsellers today have sentences that are about one-third shorter than they were 100 years ago. 1975, about half of 20-something said they'd read a newspaper every day. Today, less than 10% do. Most Americans now get their news on their phones, laptops. 40% say they prefer to watch or listen to online news rather than to read it. So this is where we are now. People don't read, let alone history, let alone world history, know nothing at all about the true history of the Middle East, nothing at all about the true history of Muslim conquest of the Middle East and of parts of Europe. have never read any economics, are clueless about economics 101. This explains why so many Democrats prefer socialism over capitalism. They don't understand capitalism. They don't understand economics. 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
1: 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I am Larry Elder. We are Salem News Channel. I've had the privilege of having lunch and dinner with the great Tom Sowell several times. And he's always been extremely pessimistic about the future of this country. In fact, one of the reasons he says he rarely gives interviews is because he believes that the reporters or the people who are interviewing him are too stupid to understand what he's saying and too stupid to ask the right kinds of questions. And he says the ignorance of young people is a existential threat to this country. We were talking once about the minimum wage. And I said, Tom, the minimum wage, as I understand it, is probably one of the most studied aspects of economics. Yet the majority of people support a minimum wage. Even a lot of Republicans do. I said, if you can't win an argument where the research overwhelmingly suggests that the minimum wage does more harm than good, how are you going to win other arguments? He said, most people have never heard the argument. It isn't that they heard the argument and rejected it. They just don't know. Getting back to this article in The Atlantic, and again, this is a liberal publication. Says that fourth and eighth grade reading scores have been declining for 10 years. The most popular to read are graphic novels. In 2024, at a national test, just 35% of high school seniors were proficient at analyzing fictional themes and evaluating the effectiveness of the author's argument. 35% scored below basic, meaning they struggled to draw a conclusion from concepts included in a text. Yet Americans are reading more words now than ever. What's changed is how they read. People are bombarded with emails and text messages, X posts, threads, captions, that sort of thing. A neuroscientist at UCLA says people are losing their ability to think deeply about writing. They're losing the ability to comprehend. Kindergarten teachers say that many of the kids don't know nursery rhymes or fairy tales. In a study of 236,000 American adults, only 2% read to a child on any given day. From 1984 to 2025, the percentage of 13-year-olds who said they rarely or never read for fun rose from 8% to 29%. A Harvard professor of humanities and social sciences said that many students now view reading as an unnecessary, burdensome way of acquiring knowledge. Let me read that again. Students now view reading as an unnecessarily burdensome way of acquiring knowledge. She said they feel pressured and oppressed if they are asked to read. A 2025 survey found that most middle and high school English teachers assigned 0 to 4 books a year. Many of the most popular school curricula now rely on excerpts. Social media has been overrun with short form videos. TikTok, YouTube Shorts, Instagram Reels dominate the attention, especially among young people. Professor of Pediatrics compares scrolling TikTok to a lab rat pushing a button and getting a dose of cocaine. Eventually, all you want to do is push the button. In 2004, the average attention span on a screen was 2.5 minutes. By 2012, it had dropped to 75 seconds. 5 years ago, it fell to about 45 seconds, and it's still falling. Watching videos is a far more interesting activity for people than reading. When children watched an animated video of a story, they used a region of the brain associated with imagination about half as much as they did when looking at an illustration or when trying to read. 2024 survey of 3rd to 8th grade teachers, more than 80% said their students' reading stamina had declined since 2019. Scores on ACT and English sections have been falling for the past 7 years. Now they're at their lowest level in more than 3 decades. When students get to college, professors find they have to teach them how to comprehend a text. In other words, how to think. So when you have these hustlers, like Hassan Piker, like Zoran Mamdani, promising this, promising that, not talking about how they're going to pay for it. When you have people who don't know how to comprehend, don't know how to think, they're easy pickings. This is where we are. This is why this... What did he say? The warm embrace of collectivism as opposed to the rugged, harsh, rugged individualism. What does that even mean? It's rhetoric. And you see how slick they are, how smooth they are. Barack Obama was smooth. Mayor Pete is smooth. Abdul El-Sayed is smooth. Zoran Mamdani is smooth. Say the most asinine things, but say them with a smile, and say them confidently, and promise things, and people that are ill-informed, aggrieved, upset, like the average DSA member, college and beyond, majoring in things that are completely useless in the marketplace, and so they feel that they're not getting the kind of money and attention and respect and prestige that they deserve. So they attack people who worked hard, busted their butts, built something, and then accuse them of having exploited other people. It's asinine. I'm Larry Ogle.
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10: I love the monsoons. 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
14: Arizona News Audio. A crash involving a work truck on Loop 202 in Mesa leaves a woman and an unborn child dead. In Pima County, a 20-year-old woman is lucky after she was swept away by floodwaters in Sabino Canyon Thursday. Sheriff's Detective Sean Ramsey says she was with two family members trying to cross a flooded bridge, fell off her bicycle, and got trapped underwater.
15: The female remained underwater for multiple minutes. She was eventually pulled from the water. And those bystanders performed CPR until she regained consciousness.
14: Walnut Hub ranks Scottsdale third happiest city in the country. The company's Chip Lupo says the city ranks high on a critical happiness factor.
16: Number one with the lowest unemployment rate at 2.9%, which is actually below the national average. Another sweet spot, 65% of residents earn more above $75,000 a year.
14: Netflix reportedly working on a new reality show featuring young adults in Arizona. The working title is Arizona Hot. Connie Weber, Arizona News Audio.
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1: 888-971-SAGE, 888-971-7243. I am Larry Elder. We are Salem News Channel. Poll shows that Abdul El Sayed is down 5 points against Mike Rogers. And as the race continues, and more things that Mr. El Sayed has said surface, I'm hoping that that gap gets wider. But I mentioned Tom so earlier. He's now 96 years old, sharper than Biden. Although that's a low bar, isn't it? That's probably unfair. And as I said, he's not terribly optimistic. Number 74.
21: I do think that there is a very serious chance that we are doomed, because we have institutions who for people in pursuing their interests are destroying the larger interests of the whole society. These people who are coming around shooting people and calling them fascists and so on, these people are so ignorant that they don't even know what the fascists were doing. Charles Kirk went around talking to people, trying to convince them. Fascists don't do that. Fascists shoot.
1: Tom has often talked about how people like Mamdani don't have to deal with the consequences of their bad ideas. Other people do, but they don't. Defund the police. You're living in a nice neighborhood with high walls, often with your own private security. you're not having to deal with the consequences of soft on crime laws and cashless bail. Government-run grocery stores where the people running it don't have to pay rent, get goods that are subsidized by taxpayers, putting businesses near them out of business. Number 75.
21: And so it's the person who kills him, thinking that he's a fascist, who is himself a fascist, and the opposite of the man he's murdering. I don't think it's coincidence. Supposedly this was a scholarship student, but you have an intolerant universities are the norms. People who go around trying to give talks on universities, and there are many others, and they're kept from doing so by mobs. Professors who have spent a lifetime studying some subject in great depth, like a Stephen Thunstrom at Harvard, who was editor of the American Ethnic Group Encyclopedia. He had to stop teaching because people were making it impossible for him. And if you look at the history of what these people have been doing. And some of that history is in my book from 30 years ago, Inside American Education. It's horrifying. One of the reasons I recommended this, the old book of mine, is that it makes...
0: Which one, Inside Higher Education? Which book?
21: Inside American Education.
0: American Education, yes.
21: Because it shows how hard it is for people to even know what is going on inside educational institutions. And that goes not only for the public schools, but also for the universities. It's wonderful to hear all these people talk about diversity is so wonderful in the schools. Yes, but diversity to them means white leftists, black leftists, female leftists, and Hispanic leftists. You know. And that's a somewhat limited notion of diversity. When people say, there needs to be more diversity, and I ask them, how many Republicans are there in your sociology department? I don't think I've ever heard an answer as large as 10.
1: When I was running for governor, I was interviewed by the editorial members of the Los Angeles Times. You can watch the interview on YouTube. Pretty contentious. I asked them, how many Republicans and conservatives are on the LA Times editorial board? Crickets. Now, just 2 weeks before his tragic assassination on September 10, 2025, conservative leader Charlie Kirk sat down for one of his final interviews to wrestle with a timeless question. Does God still speak today? That conversation became the foundation for the powerful and provocative new documentary, Can You Hear Me Now?, that explores prophecy, faith, scripture, history, and the role believers are called to play in our culture today. 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
1: 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I'm very active on social media. I've got altogether maybe 4 million followers if you add up all the different platforms, one of which is X, formerly Twitter, 1.8 million followers. Whenever I post anything that is pro-Israel, normally I don't read responses, but every now and then I do just to get a feel for what people are saying. Whenever I post anything that's pro-Israel, the hateful, nasty, vicious responses are not to be believed. I can't even read some of them on the air. Just a few hours ago, I posted a cartoon. I used AI to help me draw. And it's a guy laying on a hammock with his arms behind his head. And the second panel is another guy laying on a hammock with his arm behind his head. The second guy is wearing a keffiyeh, you know, the little scarf that's the pro-Palestinian, some say pro-Hamas scarf. And the one on the left, he's saying to himself with a smile on his face, "All we Jews want is to live in peace and to be left alone." And the one on the right, he said, thinking to himself, "All we Palestinians want is to kill Jews and destroy Israel." They both have a smile on their face. They're both lying on a hammock. They both have their arms back. And they're side by side. I think it's pretty clever. The nasty, vicious things people are saying. You're bought off. You have your blank up the blank of Bibi Netanyahu, and on and on and on and on and on. And I came across this article about Jewish studies at American universities. It was a survey commissioned by something called the Ron Terosian Foundation. Ron Terosian was a, or is a PR firm. He was a PR guy and became very, very, very successful. So he set up this private organization called the Ron Terosian Foundation. And they commissioned a survey on who is teaching Judaism in American universities. The study examined attitudes about Israel among professors in 1,136 colleges that offer programs in Jewish studies and spin-off fields like Israel studies, Hebrew, Holocaust studies, that sort of thing, between May of 2021 and the spring of 2026. The survey found 4 in 10 faculty members had signed anti-Israel petitions. 14 endowed chairholders had signed anti-Israel petitions. And the survey defined anti-Israel as signing petitions calling for BDS, boycott, divest, sanction, that Chuck Schumer, as you know, referred to as being anti-Semitic, that Zohra Mamdani supports, the platform of the Democrat Socialists of America support. And they also called anti-Israel professors that use language like genocide, settler colonialism, Jewish supremacy, which, by the way, the term that started by David Duke and the KKK. At Ivy League colleges, 72.3% of Jewish studies faculty publicly denounced Israel. Columbia topped them at 77 faculty boycotters, 27 events, and statements for faculty and staff for justice in Palestine, which, by the way, was founded after the October 7 attacks. 5 departments committed to boycotting their Israeli peers. Jewish studies used to study the Bible, Hebrew studies, philosophy, no mas. And some of these senior professors had retired, and they were asked about these younger professors. And they said they're a lost cause. They talked about the rising tide of academic radicalism. 2005, Columbia established a chair in Israel studies. Now, people in that field have open hatred of Israel become the norm, where Rashid Khalidi teaches. He's the man that was the unofficial spokesperson for the PLO. He used to teach at University of Chicago.

0: Donald Trump at some event where all sorts of nasty, vicious things were said about black people. But the promise was that you'll never make it public. You think LA Times would have honored that? I believe that we've never seen it because Barack Obama either said things that were anti-Semitic or didn't say anything about the things that were anti-Semitic, didn't give up, didn't get up and leave, might have laughed. 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
0: 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I am Larry Elder. We are Salem News Channel. We have our tweet up for you who's watching the Salem News Channel. We Israelis just want to live in peace and be left alone, say the man on the left, Star of David t-shirt. One on the right, wearing the keffiyeh. We Palestinians just want Jews killed and Israel destroyed. If you go on my Twitter account, at Larry Elder, check out some of the responses and stand back. Now, Gulf states are spending billions to build ways around the Strait of Hormuz. Betting parlors now rank AOC as the most likely to win the Democratic nomination for president. New poll says Abdul El-Sayed, the Democratic candidate for Senate in Michigan, we've been talking about, might be in trouble. He's down 5 points. Did you know that El-Sayed has a half-sister who teaches at University of Chicago and was arrested last year?

0: at an ICE protest, charged with aggravated battery for spitting on police officers. Charges are still pending. A member of the European Parliament representing Poland blasted European countries for allowing immigration that he says increases the likelihood of terrorism. And more Democrats are beginning to speak out against some of these far-left crazies like Hassan Piker. All of this and more, 888-971-SAGE. Gino is in Pacifica, California. Gino, you're on the Larry Elder Show.
1: You know what, Larry, the elders and tell them all. I used to say it after September 11th, World Trade Center. I go, you know, what are we faced here with? We have to must look to the teachers for the answers. No, there's no teachers. We must look onto each other, our teammates here. Larry, please continue. This is a very sincere thank you to you and to all of us.
0: Well, Gino, thank you very much for that. I really do appreciate it. Phil is in St. Louis. Phil, you're on the Larry Elder Show.
2: Yes, I've noticed that Hassan Piker has a hero named Mao Tse-Tung, which is probably responsible for the deaths of at least 50 million, maybe 75 or 100 million. Mm-hmm. And then we have Stalin, who's done also. Now, what I want to iterate here is one of the heroes before Michelle Obama got to the White House was Mao Tse-Tung. Now, Stalin's worse, but Mao Tse-Tung is equal, and that was one of her heroes, and I think it's despicable.
0: Bernie Sanders honeymooned in the Soviet Union. I'm Larry Elder.
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6: Fox News, I'm Carmen Roberts. A surprising announcement from President Trump. He says he may soon declare the Strait of Hormuz a U.S. territory.
7: We have the blockade. No ships get through unless we want them to.
8: The president maintains the U.S. has total control over the strait, though analysts and reports have suggested otherwise.
6: Fox's Rich Edson at the White House. Meantime, the president is downplaying concerns about conditions on the USS Abraham Lincoln after the aircraft carrier's nine-month deployment, many of them in the Middle East. It is on its way home now. And Tropical Storm Lala is predicted to become a hurricane tomorrow as it nears Hawaii.
9: We already have hurricane warnings south of us on the Big Island where the first impacts are expected. The mayor there says evacuations are a part of the conversation.
6: Fox Weather's Katie Byrne. 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
10: The Thanks for making the Talk of the Quad Cities KQ&A your choice for your Friday. Partly cloudy skies tonight with a chance of showers tomorrow. After an overnight low of 60, expect high of 86 tomorrow with a high of 84 on Sunday. 65 degrees tonight for Cottonwood in the Verde Valley with a high on Saturday of 98, 99 on Sunday. 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
12: Arizona News Audio. The FAA investigating why two American Airlines flights used the same flight number at Sky Harbor. One was arriving, one departing. Controllers were able to keep them apart. State Attorney General Chris Mays is suing an Arizona real estate company over what she alleges are fraudulent and predatory listing practices. Spokesman Richie Taylor says MV Realty paid cash to financially vulnerable homeowners in exchange for the exclusive right to be their listing agent if they ever sold their homes.
13: They misled homeowners about the terms of their program and deceptively recorded liens on the Arizona homeowners' property records, which then prevented the homeowners or their heirs from ever transferring their homes unless they paid thousands of dollars in what they called early termination fees.
12: Are more storms in the forecast for Arizona's lower deserts? Phoenix meteorologist Alicia Ryan with the National Weather Service says as we enter Saturday,
14: we are going to start into a drying pattern with more near normal temperatures.
12: August 14th is Arizona Code Talker Day, honoring the Navajo soldiers who helped secure victory in World War II. Connie Weber, Arizona News Audio.
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3: And welcome, everybody, on another great day, great night. We're in an awesome weather stretch, and it will continue next week, as far as I can tell, where no more heat waves from what it looks like, you know, mid-80s, not a lot of humidity, not a lot of rain. So it's all good in the hood and down the shore where everything is all right. Where things aren't good is with the Democrat Party right now. And it's because they know they're screwed. That there's this thing called Twitter and TikTok, Instagram, video, audio. All since, we'll call it 2019, 2020, they adopted all of these ridiculous positions where the term common sense versus crazy was born, I guess. And I guess during the Biden administration, the AutoPen administration, those ideas festered because they had a toothless administration being run by other people. And you had all of these ideas that were now growing within the Democrat Party as if that was something that the electorate wanted. Remember when they had a gay pride day on the White House South Lawn, and literally you had transgenders like picking up their shirts and flashing their boobs to the camera at the White House. All right. And I think that was kind of a breaking point because people are like, wait a minute, what direction are we going in? Right. When statues are being taken down of Abraham Lincoln, the guy who freed the slaves, somehow was then deemed racist. Or school names being changed of George Washington and Abraham Lincoln and Thomas Jefferson. Insane stuff. And I think that's what helped lead to President Trump's victory in 2024. Obviously, men playing against women in sports, a huge issue that does not get talked enough as far as swaying suburban women voters, you know, mothers of daughters who said, oh, boy, this is too much. I can't have some guy with this junk hanging out in my daughter's locker room. And Democrats were going to the mat for this stuff. And now, led by AOC, during an interview on Sunday with ABC News with Jonathan Carl, declared, laughed off, oh, woke one was crazy. Ha ha. Yeah. Oops. Just kidding. And after police officers were assaulted, even killed, because of her rhetoric around defund the police and her support of Black Lives Matter marches, which were not marches. Obviously, the violence costing billions of dollars to various cities, including New York, especially Minneapolis, Atlanta, others around the country. Oops, woke one was crazy. We didn't mean it. It's okay. Just believe us going forward. We're actually moderates. This is the worst Trojan horse in history. And of course, Zora Mamdani, who obviously ran on the whole woke thing, right? Then tried to like portray himself as somewhat moderate, I guess. But the guy who said that the entire NYPD was anti-queer and racist, and their tweets to like, you know, it's not like, oh, I overheard him saying this. Nope, it's literally on Twitter. Okay, so that's not good. And everything else he has said around prisons, and boy, we have to reimagine those. And he still supports abolishing ICE and throwing them out of New York City, or abolishing them nationwide if he could. He still believes in arresting Bibi Netanyahu, even though he has no authority to do so. He still has not disavowed Hassan Piker, the guy who said America deserves 9/11, that the fall of the USSR in the 20th century was the worst day of the 20th century, and the guy who's called Jews inbreds, among a thousand other things. So they're telling you one thing. They want you to believe another because elections are coming up, and they know that the woke stuff is the type of stuff that probably means they won't gain back power in the midterms and certainly not the presidency. And here's Mamdani just again casually saying, hey, sometimes you just change your mind on stuff. Cut number one. Go.
24: Do you think woke one was crazy?
25: Look, I think that. Each person has a responsibility to tell New Yorkers, to tell Americans when they're running for office what they believe.
3: Right.
25: And sometimes what you believe can change. It can develop. It can grow.
3: Develop and grow. Or you looked at polls and said, oh, God, we got to stop doing this. So he's going to follow his future girlfriend's lead in AOC. AOC now single. So, you know, again, that's the bet here. Okay. They would be, I mean, talk about the ultimate power couple for socialists. That there it is right there. About the same age. Right. I can see it. Mrs. Mamdani goes off to Syria, Lebanon. Again, who goes to Syria, Lebanon in the middle of summer? And by the way, they are countries, all right, considered to be like DEFCON 4 by the State Department. In other words, don't travel there because you may not be safe if you're an American. And she's going anyway without security because the NYPD said, yeah, we don't go on vacations with people unless it's investigative government business or just official government business. So she's going over there. And who knows, you know, when Mrs. Mamdani is gone, then Mr. Mamdani, AOC, now single, you know, hey, let's get together. Just saying, I could see it. And 5 years from now, if I'm proven right on this, Elias, save this tape. I know these things, believe me. But again, sometimes you can change what you believe. And I can guarantee you as well, as sure as you were born, that when the government-run grocery stores don't come, and when the free child care doesn't come, and when the free busing doesn't come, all those things that he promised during the campaign, he's just going to blow it off as, well, sometimes you just change your mind on certain things. Change what you believe. Maybe I don't believe in free child care anymore. Maybe I don't believe in free busing anymore. Maybe I got the bill and realized that even I can't borrow enough money from the state or from the federal government to pay for this, which is going to happen. So I'm just saying, this sets up everything where it's a whitewashing, right? It's an etch-a-sketch of what they said. All right, we're going to etch-a-sketch it and then go with something that may be more reasonable. And if we had a media that would challenge these people on this stuff, that would be nice. But of course, that's not going to happen. Anyway, you got to hear this. Speaking of the woke stuff, here is a New York City assemblywoman. And she is still kind of going down this whole woke road because she is arguing that you should be able to steal certain things because you need them. Not pay for them. You should steal them because, I guess, crimes of poverty are A-okay in her world. This is cut number 9. Go.
1: Most of what we saw were crimes of poverty. People who were stealing things like toothpaste. People who were stealing things like, you know, soap. And that means if you're stealing those things, you need them.
2: Advocates believe that shoplifting or bringing bags of trash onto the trains or sleeping in the subway should not be criminally prosecuted. Neither should graffiti vandalism and public urination, even fairy vape.
3: No, great. Okay. I believe that was ABC7 on the other end of that. Do you guys like interview some New Yorkers to see what they think about that? Where graffiti shouldn't be something that you prosecute on? When you could go into any average CVS, Walgreens, and just take what you want because you need it, right? Again, that's Emily Gallagher, by the way, that New York City assemblywoman endorsing this stuff. Okay, so who pays for it exactly? Oh, I guess the corporation pays for it. I guess Walgreens or CVS or any little bodega that happens to sell that stuff on the side where they barely have a profit margin. I guess they pay for it, right? And that's fair? Yeah, and by the way, no one's shoplifting soap, all right? It's not like you're like, you know, I really could use some Dove. I could really use a bar of Ivory. And let me go into that store and make sure I get that. Food? Nah, need the soap. Got to make sure that, you know, if I'm homeless, I at least smell good. I mean, I don't even understand the logic around these people. I just don't. But there that is. Meanwhile, Ron DeSantis, who, again, Florida is such a well-run state. I go there a couple times a year for, like, you know, speeches, the official business kind of stuff. And it's just clean, and the crime is low, and in general, people seem very happy there. And you say, well, it's because of the climate and the coastline, Joe. Well, California has a climate that's pretty good and a coastline that's quite nice. And everybody's moving out of there. And where are they going? Florida. Even Gavin Newsom's father-in-law, like his in-laws, moved out of California, a state that he's the governor in, to move to, ding, ding, ding, Ron DeSantis's Florida. And, you know, again, it's all about timing with DeSantis, because if he didn't run against Trump in 2024, let's say Trump decided he didn't want to run, I guarantee you would have got the nomination and a very good chance that he would have won, because his record in Florida is impeccable. Impeccable. And I know some people are like, well, he doesn't have the fight that Trump does. Well, with the media, he certainly does. Against Democrats, he certainly does. But he was seen as disloyal to Trump by running against him all at the same time. This won't be the last we hear of DeSantis when he leaves office. He's term limited in Florida. And maybe down the road, he's still a young guy. I don't even think he's 50 years old yet. He will get a second chance. And hopefully Americans give him a second chance, even though we probably will have 8 years of Marco Rubio or J.D. Vance. And so anyway, I'm getting way over my skis here. Here is the governor of Florida going off on AOC. Laughing off woke as if, oh, no big deal. Whoopsie. Cut number two. Go.
4: Well, people making the statements about abolishing prisons and abolishing the police. Oh, that was just woke one. It was crazy. Like, really? Like, you just going to say that it was just a mulligan or something like that? Like, people were actually attacking law enforcement. They wanted to defund police. You did have candidates, and you still have candidates, who talk about abolishing prisons. But you got swept up in that frenzy. You don't just get to say, oh, that was yesterday. Oh, let's just move on.
3: Yeah. He's right about that. So there's DeSantis, and here's Trump, also on the whole AOC turning on woke thing, and he gets this 100% right. Cut number 14, go.
6: AOC, woke one was crazy. She's trying to back away from those comments. Why do you think she's trying to do that? Is she going to run for president?
7: I think so, but if you really look at it, they're all saying the same thing. They're all trying to disavow themselves from saying about crime. And, well, we love sanctuary cities. All the things that they said, they're now trying to disavow. But people know the woke. I mean, they know the woke. And the woke will become woke again as soon as they get elected.
3: He's right about that. Woke two will definitely come after they get back into office, where they'll say, actually, we want to go back to all those positions because now we're in power. Anyway, this is Joe Concha. This is the Joe Concha Show on this Friday night. Back with so much more, including celebrating a birthday of Magic Johnson. You won't believe how old Magic is. I'm getting old, I guess. Stick around. Back with more in a moment.
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3: Welcome back, everybody. So Kamala Harris continues to just do interview after interview with some really A-list hosts, including Stacey Abrams. You know, the gal who ran in Georgia twice for governor and lost twice, and then said the election was stolen from her and then refused to concede that election denier. Well, Stacey Abrams and Kamala Harris got together, and here is the human Chernobyl that is Kamala outside of a teleprompter now saying, we just got to get rid of the Electoral College, you know, where I lost every swing state. We got to get rid of it because it made me lose, even though you lost a popular vote as well. So I don't know where you're going with this. Anyway, cut number five, go.
16: Structural change. I think we need to revisit the efficacy of the Electoral College. I think we need to expand the Supreme Court and look at reforms. You know, so much of what we are dealing with right now, back to the point of just a violation of civil rights and all that your parents and mine fought for, the Supreme Court decisions by this court that was basically at this point hand-selected by Donald Trump.
3: Yeah, the president selects who he wants on the Supreme Court, and then the Senate approves it. The hand selection thing's been going on forever. That's the rule. Oh my God, she's either dumb or just drunk, or both. But, oh, and reform the Supreme Court, right. So what? So you add 8 liberal judges to make it look like the Yankees roster, and that's reform? No, that is stacking the court. That's fixing the fight. She's not getting the nomination. She's so bad at this. Then again, the alternatives are Newsom and AOC, so nice bench. Anyway, speaking of bench, somebody who never was on a bench was Magic Johnson. And today, for our birthday segment, Magic turns 67. How did Magic Johnson become 67? Now, again, if you see him in interviews these days, the guy doesn't age. He's always had kind of a baby face and just still looks like, you know, he could play. And remember, this guy won multiple championships with the Lakers. Even one game, he played center. Kareem was out and then had to play center. He's a point guard and scored, I think, something like 35 points. And it was a game-clinching win in Philadelphia. I believe it was game 6 of 1980. So the guy could do everything. One of the greatest passers you'll ever see. Showtime. They won 5 championships during the 80s with Magic at the helm, including when they beat the Celtics in 1987, one of the great series you'll ever see. Here's the Lakers down one, and, well, who else is going to take the shot but Urban Magic Johnson in cut number 20. Go.
15: A Laker ball and a shot to win it. Down by one. 5 seconds to go.
17: Maddie got middle, just what I thought. A hook shot as well. Good! 2 seconds left. The Lakers take the lead on Magic Johnson's wedding. Guy hook.
3: Hoo-wee! And again, Kareem obviously was the skyhook guy, and then the baby skyhook was born on that night. That was in Boston. Bird just barely missed a shot to win it from there. Lakers went on to win that in 6. That was the 87 series. They also won in 88 as well over the Pistons. Just one of the great rivalries, the best rivalry of all time, Celtics and the Lakers. But anyway, it's Magic's birthday. And again, I guess the only other thing that you really remember Magic Johnson for is, unfortunately, and I was working in college at the radio station that day, and I remember that we broke in live to do the Magic Johnson announcement, and I couldn't believe what I was hearing, but here it is. Cut number 21, go.
18: Because of the HIV virus that I have attained, I will have to retire from the Lakers today. I just want to make clear, first of all, that I do not have the AIDS disease, because I know a lot of you want to know that, but HIV virus. My wife is fine. She's negative, so no problem with her. I plan on going on living for a long time.
3: And at the time, you just figured, you know, given what we knew about AIDS and HIV at that point, that was Magic in 1992, I believe that was. And he did go on to live a long time. But you figured, like, how long does he have? A couple months, right? A couple of years. And here he is looking as healthy as ever as far as that's concerned. But it was a big turning point, I think, with HIV, only because, I'm sorry, it was 1991, only because if Magic can survive and get through it, then I think that gave some people hope. Obviously, they got some better drugs in the pipeline, and that was that. But anyway, yeah, Magic Johnson, 67 years old today. This is Joe Concha. This is the Joe Concha Show. Back with so much more in just a moment.
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22: 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Walk the Freedom Trail past Paul Revere's house and the Old North Church. 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I'm Yana Derillis for the Worldwide News Network.
23: Fox News, I'm Carmen Roberts. A surprising announcement from President Trump. He says he may soon declare the Strait of Hormuz a U.S. territory.
24: We have the blockade. No ships get through unless we want them to.
25: The president maintains the U.S. has total control over the strait, though analysts and reports have suggested otherwise.
23: Fox's Rich Edson at the White House. Meantime, the president is downplaying concerns about conditions on the USS Abraham Lincoln after the aircraft carrier's nine-month deployment, many of them in the Middle East. It is on its way home now. And Tropical Storm Lala is predicted to become a hurricane tomorrow as it nears Hawaii.
1: We already have hurricane warnings south of us on the Big Island where the first impacts are expected. The mayor there says evacuations are a part of the conversation.
23: Fox Weather's Katie Byrne. 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
2: 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Partly cloudy skies tonight with a chance of showers tomorrow. After an overnight low of 60, expect a high of 86 tomorrow with a high of 84 on Sunday. 65 degrees tonight for Cottonwood and Liberty Valley with a high on Saturday of 98, 99 on Sunday. 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
7: Arizona News Audio. The FAA investigating why two American Airlines flights used the same flight number at Sky Harbor. One was arriving, one departing. Controllers were able to keep them apart. State Attorney General Chris Mays is suing an Arizona real estate company over what she alleges are fraudulent and predatory listing practices. Spokesman Richie Taylor says MV Realty paid cash to financially vulnerable homeowners in exchange for the exclusive right to be their listing agent if they ever sold their homes.
8: They misled homeowners about the terms of their program and deceptively recorded liens on the Arizona homeowners' property records, which then prevented the homeowners or their heirs from ever transferring their homes unless they paid thousands of dollars in what they called early termination fees.
7: Are more storms in the forecast for Arizona's lower deserts? Phoenix meteorologist Alicia Ryan with the National Weather Service says as we enter Saturday,
9: we are going to start into a drying pattern with more near normal temperatures.
7: August 14th is Arizona Code Talker Day, honoring the Navajo soldiers who helped secure victory in World War II. Connie Weber, Arizona News Audio.
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3: Welcome back, everybody. So, Luigi Mangione, as you've probably heard by now, I'll give you my perspective on it, pleaded guilty to targeting, stalking, and eventually killing Brian Thompson, United Healthcare CEO, father of two boys, obviously husband, shooting him in the back like a little bitch coward that he is. Sorry, I don't use that language very often, but again, oh, you're mad about the healthcare system, rich boy, Luigi? Luigi went to a very expensive private school in Maryland in high school. Then he went to the University of Pennsylvania, UPenn, which last check, let's see, graduated a couple years ago, about $80,000 a year. Oh, yeah, you're really struggling, aren't you? Poor guy. And you thought that shooting and killing the CEO of United Healthcare, where you weren't even somebody who had United Healthcare as your healthcare provider. So mad about that, you just kill a guy randomly in the street. I think that was like 55th and 6th, 6:30 in the morning, guys, go and get some coffee before he has some morning meetings. Shoot him in the back. Then you run off. You're eventually found at a McDonald's in Pennsylvania. And then you put the legal system through this entire process when there's cameras, there's video showing that he did it. And finally, we get to this point today where, all right, hopefully he goes away for the rest of his sorry life. You know, and the girls really like him. Like, he's in really good shape, got that six pack, right? To the point where women put videos online saying they wanted to marry him. Marry a cold-blooded killer. Okay. Other people saying that he's an absolute hero. Well, when you're in shape and you're young like that and you go away to prison, not the good prison, not the white-collar prison, speaking of the word bitch, you're going to be somebody's bitch in a real hurry, my friend. So enjoy that. Don't drop that soap rope on the soap. But that's not going to last very long. So good. I hope his life is miserable. I hope the fact that the people that support him are people that kind of look in the mirror and say, maybe I should rethink my priorities in life. This assassination culture is just insane. Charlie Kirk gets murdered. Again, father of two very young kids. Obviously, Erica, his wife. And now those kids don't have a father. And when Charlie Kirk gets killed, we got to see like a Chicago teacher in the street pointing a gun up to her neck, celebrating. You see all online people saying that he deserved it, that it's good that he's dead. Just horrible, horrible stuff. And then we see it with Luigi Mangione, same thing. His GoFundMe page, all right? I should look it up because I haven't checked it in a couple of weeks. So I guess with this trial, it's probably only gone up from there, from what I saw last, which was around $1.2 million. All right, so let's see. GoFundMe is now, boy, it's not telling me. So I'll get back to you on this one. If somebody in the control room wants to look that up real quick. That's okay. Let's see. Looks like GoFundMe finally pulled it, but it was well over $1 million. There's also like merchandise you could buy, free Luigi merchandise, whether it be mugs, whether it be t-shirts, you name it, it was there. But the fact that people actually took money and donated it to this spoiled coward maniac, what does that say about us as a society? Rhetorical question, that's certainly for sure. Here is the prosecutor in the case, Jamie McDonald, and he gets it right here. There can be no celebrity in assassination. Cut number 19, go.
11: Just a few moments ago, Mangione pled guilty to his heinous act. This was not a spontaneous act of violence. It was deliberate, calculated, and premeditated. The defendant committed this murder in an attempt to draw public attention to his dislike of certain businesses. But we live in a civilized society governed by the rule of law. We debate, we disagree, we protest. We do not commit murder. No grievance, political belief, or ideological cause can ever justify murder. There can be no celebrity in assassination.
3: Thank you. And we saw that actually, you remember the Boston bombings? I believe that was back in 2013, where two terrorists, Sonara brothers, placed bombs at the finish line in Boston as they come towards the Prudential building there. And they put one, a knapsack next to, or a backpack, excuse me, next to a 10-year-old boy and killed him, right? Injured hundreds of people. And then I got to see Rolling Stone magazine put the surviving Sonara brother on there and make the kid look like a young Bob Dylan. Again, we do this with assassins all the time. We glorify them. We glaze them. And Luigi Mangione is a primary example of that. So let's do the flashback here, shall we? Because, again, this is some sick stuff. This is how people on social media somehow defended the killer, who is Luigi Mangione. Cut number 11, go.
12: this Ivy League hottie named Luigi. It's the Robin Hood that we never knew that we needed.
13: I listened to Luigi's manifesto this morning 3 times and I cried. Honestly, it's beautiful and I agree with him.
14: At least he left a very powerful message and he highlighted how terrible the healthcare system is in America. I think he'll go down as a hero in history.
3: These people are empty souls. What if somebody took out your mom or dad? Because these are all fairly young adults that were saying that. Or if you had kids and, you know, took out one of your kids, would you be still saying that that person's a hero? These people are soulless. I mean, I swear, social media, all this stuff has just made people devoid of any pure human emotion. If you're celebrating somebody like Luigi Mangione, and oh, by the way, CNN was the worst, as they usually are. Here's Cassie Hunt. Now, you got to listen to this. At one point, there's a former Biden administration official, Kate Bedingfield, is talking about, well, you know, while this is bad, there are a lot of people out there that are really, really pissed off about their health care. So she almost gets to the point, you could understand why Luigi can do this. Doesn't say it, but the implication's there. Then Cassie Hunt here, they're showing a picture of Luigi shirtless somewhere. But the Chiron, that's that headline that's at the bottom part of the screen, is blocking his abs. So then the anchor in Cassie Hunt orders the control room, oh, remove that Chiron, remove that headline so we could see it, see the abs. Oh, I mean, again, I'm running that network. I fire that person on the spot. But, well, here we are. Cut number 12. Go.
15: Is very much on display here. Part of, yes, there's absolutely a bubbling anger about the inequity in the country writ large and in the healthcare system, no question. But so much of, you know, the clips we were watching at the top of this segment are driven by the fact that this is an attractive.
16: You know, we got to drop the banner to show why.
15: And it is deeply troubling that we are celebrating this person who's committed cold-blooded murder.
3: Drop the banner so everybody can see why we think he's so hot. What the hell? You ordered the banner to be dropped so we can see the abs? Oh, can we show Brian Thompson's coffin while we're at it? That's the victim. Unbelievable. These people get paid to... I'm on cable news. I swear I would walk into her office and be like, that was sick. You should go on the air and apologize for that. Of course, that's not going to happen at CNN. She'd probably get a raise or probably a promotion then at that point. Okay, so anyway, Chelsea Handler is an idiot. I mean, I understand she's kind of a comedian, I guess, and used to host some shorter show somewhere and gain some popularity. But now, like, she's weighing into political matters, and she goes on with this insufferable Kara Swisher of CNN, by the way, of course. And she's warning about Todd Blanche, since he's going to be the next attorney general, how with him in that powerful position, he may overturn Roe v. Wade. Cut number 8, go.
17: We're going to get Todd Blanche. He's going to be confirmed. And he's going to overturn Roe v. Wade. We're all sitting around. All these men who have these powerful platforms are sitting around watching this happen to women, to communities that you could instead be supporting. You don't have to, like, turn over a whole new leaf. It's just about being a decent human being. You
16: right.
17: know?
3: You can't be this dumb. Please tell me you're not this dumb. Because, okay, the argument is that Todd Blanche as Attorney General can overturn Roe v. Wade, which an Attorney General can't do. But, you know, here's the real punchline, all right? At last check, Roe v. Wade was already overturned in 2022. He may overturn Roe v. Wade, yet it happened years ago. Were you alive during that time? You look 75, so I'm pretty sure you did. You were. Oh, and Kara Swisher is supposed to be like the smart one. Just, yeah, you're right. That definitely could happen. Again, the people that are on TV or on these podcasts, outside of this one, of course, are idiots. There's no other way to put it. All right. Well, Jen Psaki. And one time at band camp, she reminds me of that girl from American Pie, you know, with the red hair. I forget her name. Hannigan, I think her last name is. Anyway, she is really not happy about Caroline Leavitt in terms of the praise that she's getting as White House press secretary. And Caroline, of course, is now leaving that position after a year and a half of, you know, you can make the argument that she's the best press secretary that we've seen in the past 30 years in terms of going on the offensive. She trains for every press briefing like a Navy SEAL. She's prepared for every question, and she went on the offensive when she had to, which was often with a hostile press corps. But anyway, here's Jen saying, well, actually, Caroline never had to take any tough questions because the press is totally on her side. Are you insane? Cut number 15, go.
1: The relationship between the press and the White House is supposed to be adversarial by design. I mean, the press in the room are supposed to push for more access, for more information. And there are times when it's absolutely appropriate for the press secretary to push back. But Caroline Leavitt didn't want to engage in good faith with those reporters and the tough questions. And so instead, she did everything she could to reshape that briefing room into her own personal safe space where she rarely had to answer a tough question, hardly ever. I mean, she only briefed once or twice a week max. Most press secretaries brief 5 days a week, including when they're traveling. Sometimes she simply yelled at the real reporters in the room. And over the course of time, she filled the room with MAGA sycophants.
3: Oh, okay. So let's do a little flashback, since Jen is obviously the deity when it comes to press secretaries in this world. Cut number 16. Let's see. Here's Jen, you know, telling the truth. That's all she did when it came to screening illegals that come into the country. But trust me, she had the proper answer here. If you're talking about honesty, 16, go.
18: Security risk of some kind. What reassurances can you make about the screening process and the attempts to make sure that somebody like that doesn't make his or her way here?
1: I can absolutely assure you that no one is coming into the United States of America who has not been through a thorough screening and background check process. And there are many individuals, as you noted, who have not been through that process. And they have gone to lily pad countries as that process has been completed. It doesn't mean that that's because there is a flag. It means they have not completed their...
3: Oh, okay. Yeah. No one came into the country under the Auto Pen administration without a thorough screening process. For whatever reason, there was a bidding war for Jen Psaki between CNN and, at the time, it was called MSNBC. And here she is. This is 2024. This is when she's now safely over 30 Rock. And she's with her now new BFF, Rachel Maddow. And they are mocking exit polls, showing in a state like Virginia that immigration will be a number one issue in the 2024 presidential election. And again, talk about just getting it completely wrong. Here's Jen in cut number 17. Go.
15: I mean, if you look at some of these exit polls, I mean, I live in Virginia. Immigration was the number one issue. I mean, again, this could change in Virginia.
19: Well, Virginia does have a border with West Virginia. Very contested area.
15: Build the wall. Like, what?
3: Oh, you idiots. Whoa. Virginia does have a border with West Virginia. Build a wall. How'd that work out, Rach? Jen? And the best part is that Psaki now works 4 nights a week. Rachel only works 1 day a week and somehow makes $25 million for it to finish a distant second to Sean Hannity on Fox. Just saying. And then Jen takes over and loses like 50% of Rachel's audience, which already isn't very big in the first place. Great hire, MS Now. Definitely re-up her. All right. Well, anyway, this is Joe Concha. I'm in a mood tonight. What can I say? This is the Joe Concha Show, and we wrap this puppy up in just a moment.
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4: Welcome back, everybody. So the Ben Shapiro, Tucker Carlson back and forth continues, and I'd say that Ben is winning basically six love at this point, if we're going to use a tennis term, only because it's clear that there's something wrong with Tucker, you know, and the fact that he continues to, say, support somebody like Candace Owens, who has accused Erica Kirk of being complicit in her husband's murder. Candace Owens, who said there were many lookalikes of the person that killed Tyler Robinson, who killed Charlie Kirk on that day, September 10th, at Utah Valley University, who blames the Israelis for being involved in Charlie's murder. And again, on and on with the crazy. And here is Ben going off on Tucker, because Tucker said on a show recently that he's basically bragging about how, oh, within the same hour, I texted Erica Kirk and Candace Owens, which, if I'm Erica, I'm like, yeah, don't text me anymore if you're going to continue to talk to the other person who is accusing me of murdering my husband and has been harassing me for nearly a year. I just don't get it, but Ben gets it, and this is cut number seven, go.
5: Meanwhile, Tucker Carlson said, well, you know, I totally agree. She's wonderful. In fact, I've texted Erica Kirk and Candace Owens within an hour. That says something about Tucker Carlson, doesn't it? Well, what a hero he is. He has texted Erica Kirk, the widow of Charlie Kirk, and also the woman who says that she murdered Charlie and everyone around him murdered Charlie within an hour of each other. Wow. The heroism, my goodness. I can't. The absolute, utter imbecility of this. If you are so stupid that you believe the people who stand for you are rich boy, Richie Rich, like grew up rich, rich boy, Tucker Carlson at his Swiss boarding school, living in a fake cabin in Maine with the Gaston chandelier, talking to Hunter Biden, longtime drug addict and complete piece of about how America needs them and their human hearts, along with that of Candace Owens, to fix what ails the country. Oh my God, man. Oh.
4: Yeah, this is going to keep going back and forth, and we will have it here for you on the Joe Conscious Show. All right, well, we're going to wrap this puppy up, as I said, very soon, but Marco Rubio's wife, Jeanette Rubio, former Miami Dolphins cheerleader, I mean, Secretary of State, bravo. I mean, you've accomplished a lot as a senator, as Secretary of State, having 9 jobs for the administration, but, I mean, not enough credit for the whole marrying the Miami Dolphin cheerleader thing, and she's an impeccably smart person who does great charity work. They now have 4 kids together. Anyway, Marco's wife calls out the Secretary of State because he's asked, hey, are you MAHA, Make America Healthy Again? And she reveals what's part of Marco's diet, and, well, it's part of my diet as well. Cut number 3, go.
6: Are you MAHA?
7: I'm in favor of MAHA. Like, I think people should be healthy.
8: No, she is not.
7: But I think ultimately...
8: She is completely not.
6: What to eat?
8: Pop-Tarts.
7: No, I don't eat Pop-Tarts every day.
8: Okay, you eat sweets.
7: The Pop-Tart is one of the great American innovations in history.
4: He's right about
7: that.
4: If
7: you think about it, it comes in this beautiful foil package.
8: He eats all the things you should not be eating. Every single thing.
4: Oh, that's great. And I mean, look, it's Rubio's sense of humor, along with J.D. Vance, in these interviews, where they can let go a little bit, they're quite good. And then if they have to talk about the serious stuff, he's as serious as a prison fight, Marco Rubio, having interviewed him on this very station here, WABC. And then Marco was asked about the keto diet, which is something that RFK Jr. recommends. And this could have resulted in us bombing a South American country that has nothing to do with anything. Cut number 4, go.
7: I did, at one time, maybe 4 or 5 years ago, I tried this thing called keto. I mean, you've heard of it.
6: Yes, keto.
7: And you just eat all this protein. And so you go through this massive withdrawal from

0: sugar and carbohydrates for the first 72 hours. It was a near psychotic event for me.
1: It's true.
0: I did this in this job, I would be in the Mr. President, we must bomb, you know, Paraguay. And it's like, why? I don't know. I'm just really mad I haven't had any sugar. So the point is that you can't, it really is not as, I'm not against this diet. I'm not asking that we ban it. I encourage people to try it. I'm just saying it's not for everyone.
2: Yeah, I tried it. It wasn't for me. All right, finally, Marco on the perfect weekend. And boy, this is my perfect weekend. Cut number 18, go.
0: Because here's the thing. The day would actually start much earlier. The greatest show on television today in America is College Game Day. Great show. Starts around 10 or 11, and that leads you to noon, and then the noon game, and then there's a 3:30 game, and then there's a... So I messed... And in the idea, like, this is a crazy weekend. It would never happen. So I'm just putting this out there. But you could start at 10 a.m. on Saturday. You know, run the whole college football day, sleep for a few hours, then you wake up and then you're into NFL game day. Then you got the 1 o'clock game, the 4 o'clock game, the NBC game that night. That is an incredible weekend, in my opinion.
2: That is the perfect weekend. 18 hours of football, pixie sticks, Doritos, pajamas, boom. Anyway, we're back on Sunday, 11 a.m. Eastern time. Until then, I got two words for you. Bye-bye.

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3: Fox News, I'm Deborah Valentine. President Trump speaking during a law and order event at the Nassau County Police Training and Intelligence Center on New York's Long Island, touting new FBI crime statistics.
4: Today I'm thrilled to announce that the FBI has just released a new uniform crime report showing that in 2025, we achieved the single largest reduction in violent crime in American history.
3: Trump's visit was also geared towards boosting Republican Nassau County Executive Bruce Blakeman's campaign for governor. Luigi Mangione pleaded guilty Friday to federal stalking charges in the killing of United Healthcare CEO Brian Thompson.
5: After the hearing, Mangione's lawyers continued to defend him, even mentioning his supporters while making no mention of the Thompson family.
3: Prosecutors are seeking life in prison. Defense attorneys are looking to dismiss the state murder charge against their client. 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
6: 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Partly cloudy skies tonight with a chance of showers tomorrow. After an overnight low of 60, expect high of 86 tomorrow with a high of 84 on Sunday. 65 degrees tonight for Cottonwood in the Verde Valley with a high on Saturday of 98, 99 on Sunday. 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
21: From the wild world of D.C. politics to America's culture clash, brace yourself for the reality check you've been waiting for. The one and only Mike Gallagher.
22: There are days I come to work and I'm convinced that this is all one big giant TV reality show, and it's a living version of the old candid camera that eventually morphed into Punk'd with what is it, Ashton Kutcher, where big elaborate pranks were played on people. Here's the prank we're undergoing now. A couple pranks, actually. The biggest one is that on the eve, practically, of the 25th anniversary of 9/11, there's now the presence of Islamic foot washing stations at the Dallas-Fort Worth International Airport. Now, we are, what, less than a month away from commemorating and honoring and paying tribute to all the thousands of lives lost to the Islamic terrorists. And these new voodoo stations are being installed in the men's and women's restrooms in Terminal D so that Muslim travelers have a dedicated place to perform their ritual washing before prayer. Now, I've got two kind of simple questions. I already know the controversy, and I've seen it covered. Number one, it's $300,000 approximately, and it's privately funded. So number one, who is the person or persons behind the driving desire to provide Muslim travelers with dedicated foot washing stations in the restrooms? Somebody's got to be behind it. $300,000 is a lot of money. Who wrote the check? Because DFW Airport is hiding behind the fact that it's privately funded. And number two, should we start a GoFundMe and raise $300,000 so that we can have a Christian chapel at the DFW Airport? Because if they don't want to be non-denominational anymore, surely they're not going to give preferential treatment to the Muslim community over the Christian community or the Jewish community. Can we have a temple, a Jewish place of worship in Terminal D at the DFW Airport? Tell you what, don't even put it in Terminal D if that's where the Muslim foot washing stations are. Put it in Terminal C. How about we have a Christian chapel in Terminal A? We can have a Buddhist prayer facility in Terminal B, and we can have a Jewish synagogue in Terminal C. And then Terminal D can be reserved for the Muslim foot washing stations. I can't believe we're even having this conversation a few weeks before we look back 25 years ago at that awful, awful day when those Islamic radical terrorists caused us so much harm. I'm just about out of words. Here's FoxNews.com. Islamic foot washing stations are coming to Dallas-Fort Worth International Airport. The stations are privately funded and expected to be complete by the end of the year. Similar facilities already exist at other major U.S. airports, including Chicago O'Hare. Did you know that? I never knew that. I travel a great deal. I've never seen an Islamic foot washing station at the airport. Okay, well, let's go to Chicago O'Hare. Where's the Christian chapel? Where's the Christian facility? Where's the synagogue? Where's a facility to accommodate Christians or Jews? Are we all losing our minds? Is this just one collective bout of insanity? So every time I get, I stumble, every time I get lost, every time I get confused, I turn to the smartest audience in America. They get to walk in here in the Relief Factor studios and open up our phone lines. 800-655-MIKE. I'm not somebody who wants to paint with a broad brush. You know me. I'm the one who gets a lot of heat because I point out not all Muslims are terrorists. I'm the one who played the video for you of the woman named Muhammad saluting an American flag. I don't believe I'm a bigot in any way, shape, or form. But what we're witnessing here is pretty significant. What we're seeing is a gradual creeping of a normalizing of one particular religion over another. Now, I know many will argue it's not a religion, it's an ideology, it's this, it's that, it's a culture. Look, I'm a simple guy. All I know is that if you're going to provide for Muslim foot washing stations in airports in America, and I mean this literally, I'm not saying this as a slur, you better, by God, provide Christian facilities for the majority of Christians who are traveling through those airports. Am I wrong? 800-655-MIKE, 12 past the hour. I hope you join us here on a Friday episode of the Mike Gallagher Show. 800-655-MIKE.

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2: 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Gary McNamara and Eric Harley talk about everything from politics to social issues and news of the day. 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
1: Every day, every single day, it's like, make it make sense. I pretended to be Zorgon from Mars this morning when I was talking to Mark Davis and said, okay, Mr. Esteemed Talk Show host, make it make sense. There aren't any Christian chapels, any synagogues, anything that is specific to the majority of Americans in our nation's airports. But because Muslim men and women are apparently washing their feet in the sinks, we're going to accommodate them and give them Muslim foot washing stations that are going to cost hundreds of thousands of dollars, privately funded. But I wonder if the private donations will include the ongoing maintenance that will be required to maintain the Muslim foot washing stations. And in case there's any doubt, I appreciate the way Fox News worded this. And Mark Davis and I had a very unusual disagreement. Mark was like, well, you know, it's washing feet. It's not the same as a Christian chapel. Yes, it is. It's exactly the same. Because as Fox News points out, this is a ritual washing of the feet before prayer. This isn't a hygiene issue. This is not washing your feet because they're dirty. Although, you know, maybe you can kill two birds with one stone if they happen to be dirty. But it's a ritual associated with their faith. I want a Christian chapel in Terminal C. My friend Bob wants a Jewish synagogue in Terminal B. You think DFW is going to allow it? Where's the synagogue at Chicago O'Hare? These are reasonable questions. Let's see if you have any answers. 800-655-MIKE. I've got an answer about your Medicare concerns as we get ready to take your calls on this provocative subject. You know what's provocative? Trying to figure out Medicare. Medicare can be a nightmare. And a lot of seniors, millions probably, are on the wrong plan, paying way too much for their health care. Chapter is the only Medicare advisor that I know of and that I found that compares every single plan nationwide and tells you straight away whether you're in the right one. 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Here's a great text from Texas, where this is all taking place. Why aren't all the lefties up in arms about the foot washing stations at the DFW airport? Isn't the airport federal property? Isn't this a violation of their precious tenet of the separation of church and state? Thus forcing religion on people, I say sarcastically. 800-655-MIKE. Greg's in Wisconsin. Hey, Greg, happy Friday. Welcome to the Mike Gallagher Show. How's it going?
2: Good.
1: Good. What's up?
2: So, well, we were just talking about that. When we walk into the bathrooms at work, that religion is at our work, they are washing their feet in the sink. And that's why they're so...
1: So the answer is to build foot washing stations in the bathrooms because they're washing their feet in the sink. If you've got somebody works for you and they decide to suddenly start washing their feet in the sink, maybe you'd have a talk with them and say, perhaps that isn't so hygienic.
2: Correct. I agree with you on everything. I'm not one in charge of that area. We do not have foot washing machines. We just,
1: what do you do?
2: Well,
1: how do you handle that?
2: There is no answer to that because they also do stuff like grooming in the groin area in that area too.
1: Okay, that's a little too much information, and I could have gone my whole week without having to hear that. Thank you, Greg. Okay, 800. Well, you know, hey, get it all done while one-stop shop, you know? Groom, wash, bathe. I could have been a bus driver. I could have done something. I could have been a monorail captain at Disney World. I'd be so good at that. Hello, everybody. Welcome to the world's happiest. I wouldn't have to deal with this kind of stuff. I'd be a good greeter. Walmart still has greeters, right? I think I'd be really good at that. Hello. Welcome to Walmart. I used to be Mike Gallagher. Oh, where's the lawn and garden section? Right over there, aisle 4. Have a big smile on my face. There wouldn't be stress. There'd be no drama. Yeah, and of course, in line with what Greg just told us, Columbus, Ohio texts, I don't want to read this. Honest to gosh. Well, I'm don't shoot the messenger. I'm just sharing what's being told to me. It's not just foot washing, Mike. They must rinse their genitals as well. Yep. Yep. MICKEY. This is Epcot, ladies and gentlemen. See that big globe over there? That's called Spaceship Earth. Oh, my Lord in heaven above. 800-655-MIKE. Mikey's in Illinois. Mikey, how are you?
3: Hi, fine, thank you.
1: Uh-oh, you okay?
3: Can you hear me?
1: Yeah, sounds like you're making announcements or something. It's like you're the monorail captain at Disney, like I want to be someday.
3: I'm sorry, I was in Home Depot. I'm going to walk out.
1: Oh, I could be. Do they have greeters at Home Depot? I could be that. I could say, "Welcome to Home Depot." The tool section is over in aisle 13. Oh, Mikey, what are we going to do?
3: I called you because I decided that I really need to have holy water before I board the plane to bless myself to get on the plane.
1: Amen. Amen. Let's get you some holy water. We'll sprinkle some holy water on you. I could be. You know what I could be? West Virginia just sent me the perfect career choice. I've got to think about a career choice, a career change. There's a guy at Disney Springs, at Disney World, who's on a piano. And the piano, he drives the piano all around Disney Springs. And he plays Disney songs. Now, I can play the piano. In fact, I used to be a mean little piano player. I haven't played in years. But the thing has like a little engine on it. And he's driving all over. And then he stops in front of a shop or a store, and he starts singing and playing. And then he drives the piano. He's sitting on the piano. That's West Virginia, you are right. Mike, you could be the guy on the strolling piano in Disney Springs. It'd be perfect for me. There's a lot of different career paths I could be taking. You know, I had a dream the other night. I swear this is true. I had a dream that there was a nice, sweet, little old lady in Philadelphia who sadly passed away. She lived a great life, 90 years old, didn't have any family, and she was a big Mike Gallagher fan. She loved my work, and she appreciated what I do. And I got a call. My team got a call from her lawyer. And her lawyer said, "This is kind of crazy," but she decided to bestow her entire estate to you, Mike. She wants you to live out your years in peace and happiness and tranquility. And she knows you've worked hard all your life. And she left me millions of dollars. Do you know, I got up in the morning and I was so excited about this dream, I looked it up. You don't have to pay taxes when you get a gift like that. Do you know that's a tax-free, that you're not taxed on an inheritance like that. So look, I'm not trying to give anybody any ideas, but in case you're wondering, my email address is mike@mikeonline.com. mike@mikeonline.com. It's Michael P, and the P stands for Peter. Michael Peter Gallagher. Just in case you're wondering.
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7: Fox News, I'm Deborah Valentine. President Trump speaking during a Law and Order event at the Nassau County Police Training and Intelligence Center on New York's Long Island, touting new FBI crime statistics.
8: Today I'm thrilled to announce that the FBI has just released a new uniform crime report showing that in 2025, we achieved the single largest reduction in violent crime in American history.
7: Trump's visit was also geared towards boosting Republican Nassau County Executive Bruce Blakeman's campaign for governor. Luigi Mangione pleaded guilty Friday to federal stalking charges in the killing of UnitedHealthcare CEO Brian Thompson.
9: After the hearing, Mangione's lawyers continued to defend him, even mentioning his supporters while making no mention of the Thompson family.
7: Prosecutors are seeking life in prison. Defense attorneys are looking to dismiss the state murder charge against their client. 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
13: Arizona News Audio. An arrest in the case of a 15-year-old San Luis girl whose body was found in Yuma back in June. Yuma County Sheriff's Lieutenant Sam Pavlak says they were building a case against 52-year-old Mark Spatt, who was finally arrested Thursday. Pavlak says it's a tragic case, especially for the girl's family.
14: We've been in communication with the family of the deceased juvenile and maintained that contact throughout this investigation as far as keeping them updated as to what's happening, what we've learned.
13: Spatt was booked on first-degree murder, two counts of sexual conduct with a minor, evidence tampering, and custodial interference. Pavlak says they're not releasing details of the relationship between Spatt and the girl. In Prescott, a 7-year-old boy apparently drowned in a creek after he was reported missing from a home late Thursday afternoon. Paul Wick with the Yavapai County Sheriff's Office says that's when they got the call.
15: A young child who had gone missing from a home off Highway 89 near Grand Adels and was believed to be heading toward water, a creek or a pond area.
13: Wick says the incident appears to have been a tragic accident. Prescott Police, the fire department, and community volunteers assisted in the search efforts. In Pima County, a 20-year-old woman had to be rescued after getting trapped in floodwaters. Pima County Sheriff's Detective Sean Ramsey says the woman was with two family members trying to cross a flooded bridge.
16: While they were crossing, one of the family members, a 20-year-old female, fell from her bicycle into the water on one side of the bridge. became trapped underwater.
13: Family members and some Good Samaritans sprang into action, pulled the woman out, and performed CPR, bringing her back to consciousness. She and another person then went to the hospital to be checked out. They're expected to be okay. Swift water rescues at the canyon happen often during the monsoon when water rises very quickly. Ramsey says you should never try to cross an area with water over it. Turn around. Don't drown. Connie Weber, Arizona News Audio.
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1: My buddy Pete Paquette in Orlando shares with me that he was a boat captain as I continue to explore my career path now that the talk show isn't really working out and I got to talk about people, you know, grooming themselves at the in the men's room at the airport. I was a boat captain on the Sasagula River cruise at Disney World before coming on to Salem Media. He'd like to go back in semi-retirement. See, that's what I want to do. I want to just, I don't want to work 40 hours a week. I just want to drive the monorail. Maybe they let me drive it on Mondays, Wednesdays, and Fridays. I want to wear the little hat, and I'm going to change the rule. They stopped letting people, you know, ride up in the front on the monorail. I'm going to change that rule. I'm going to say, look, I have decided as an executive of the, I'm a cast member now at Disney World. I'm the monorail captain. I'm the captain. I want to let little kids and their parents come up into the cabin. We did that once. Denise and the kids and I did it one time. It was unbelievable. They invited us up. We got to sit up in the front, and we were right up there with the captain. And it's not that hard. I mean, you can't run into anything unless you run into another monorail ahead of you. Well, then you slow down. You just look straight ahead. How hard can it be the captain of the monorail at Disney World? I want to be the blue monorail captain for some reason. I like that. Just gotta have a throttle on it, right? I mean, you're not like driving on the road. You just go round and round and round. You go through the, oh, I'm going to go through the county. That would be such a peaceful. I mean, that would keep me from having my head explode when I see a story like this one. There was a woman. All I know is this is from Breitbart News. And when I saw this clip, I thought, this is satire. There's a woman who's upset about the mass deportations that are underway in America. The mass deportations that the vast majority of Americans demand. But she doesn't like it. And she's from another country. She's been in the United States since 1989. And she thought it would be a good idea to hold a press conference. And the folks behind her press conference thought this would be a wise choice. So I give you this activist, this spokeslady, this gentle creature who's decided she's had enough of seeing her fellow Hispanics be deported back to the country to where they came from. And she decided to call in the media, stand at a podium, and hold a press conference. The only problem is she needed a translator.
2: Les pido que sean campeones de un cambio a la ley de migración. Necesitamos una vía de la ciudadanía para todos quienes estamos presentes por 7 años o más en este país y que paren las redadas y la inmigración aterrorizada. Over.
3: I ask that you be champions of a change in the immigration laws. We need a path to citizenship for those of us that have been present at least 7 years in this country. We need a stop to these raids that immigration is using to terrorize Dover.
2: No es justo que yo esté en este país desde el 1989. Pago mis impuestos. Soy dueña de casa, dueña de negocio, que le doy trabajo a otras, que tengo a mis hijos, a mis nietos nacidos acá, que igual sufren el dolor físico y psicológico.
3: It is not just that someone like me, who has been in this country since 1989, who pays taxes, who is a homeowner, a business owner, who gives work to others, someone who has children and grandchildren who are born in this country, that I have to suffer the psychological and physical abuse.
2: Más humillación que es un arresto violento y a la vida de una cárcel de inmigración.
3: And that I have to also suffer the humiliation that is the violent arrest and detention in an immigration detention center.
1: How about that? And that was Hakeem Jeffries standing there, nodding his head. He's over her shoulder. And they all thought it would be a good idea to hold a press conference and admit that she's been here since 1989 and evidently can't speak a lick of English. Anything wrong with that picture? She's demanding an end to the deportations. They are unjust. They are wrong. Now, she can't say that in English because evidently she doesn't speak English. She's got to have the angry interpreter. It reminded me of the old Saturday Night Live skit when they decided to have a, you know how they have the closed captioning now all the time with all the people that do all the hand signing and all the signing for people who are deaf, who are, you know, oh, can I say deaf anymore, who can't hear, who are hearing challenged. And back in the day when Saturday Night Live was funny, they had a skit where they had a new hard of hearing interpreter. And they had somebody standing next to the anchor person. And the anchor person said, "Our top story tonight." "Our top story tonight!" The interpreter would be screaming for the benefit. That's what that reminded me of. I will not be... Here's the interpreter. The interpreter, incidentally, seems angrier than the lady who's speaking in Spanish. And that woman has the audacity to demand an end to our immigration policy. I'd like to demand an answer as to why you haven't bothered to learn any English. 1989, I was 29 years old. 89, 99, 2009, almost 40 years the woman's been living here. And couldn't be bothered to be able to... If you're going to stand up there and rail against our immigration policy, wouldn't it be helpful if you could speak, oh, I don't know, a little bit of English? I'm telling you, a career change, it could be in the works. Of course, what are you going to do? I mean, I can stop doing a talk show, but... We've all got to still absorb this insanity. Where do we go? Where can we escape this madness? Unbelievable. That clip ought to be on, that ought to be a Saturday Night Live skit. Somebody just texted from Ohio. It was Garrett Morris, the great Garrett Morris. Remember that? Our top story tonight. Our top story tonight! 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You've got to get off the sidelines. You got to be engaged. You need to be involved. Want to do something meaningful that has lasting impact during this year, our 250th anniversary? Take a couple of minutes and read the Declaration of Independence. I mean, read it. Pay attention to it. Absorb it. Our friends at Americans for Prosperity have launched something called the Declaration Project. This is a nationwide effort to help Americans rediscover the principles that made America exceptional. Dignity, freedom, opportunity, self-government. The Declaration taught us that all men are created equal and that our rights come from our Creator. Government derives its just powers from the consent of the governed. These truths aren't just museum pieces. They're the foundation of American liberty. Take a few minutes, read the Declaration aloud with your friends, your family, your loved ones, maybe at the beach or last days of summer. Read the Declaration. Take the pledge. 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There's a lot more coming up. It's a busy, busy Friday. We're glad you're here. Don't forget, follow us on X at Gallagher Show, and don't miss one episode of the M&M Experience and M&M Extra, the Mike Gallagher and Mark Davis podcast every day, wherever you get your podcast, Spotify, Apple, YouTube. I think you're going to have a great time. We're having a blast. 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

0: Gallagher.
1: It's the arrogance that gets to me. Can you imagine the sheer audacity of an immigrant who claimed to have lived here since 1989, and Tracy found out some information about this particular situation. Her name is Margarita Chiello Balbuena, an immigrant who stated she has lived in the United States since 1989. She spoke at a Democrat press conference held by Hakeem Jeffries and others regarding a detention facility in the Northeast at Delaney Hall. Delivered through a Spanish language translator, her remarks included the statement, "We need a path to citizenship for those of us who have been present at least 7 years in America." She stated during her remarks in Spanish that she has lived in the United States for decades. She raised a family, owned a business, and paid taxes. And so she made a conscientious decision. I'm going to stand in front of the cameras and the microphones, and I'm going to demand a pathway to citizenship. I'd like to know more about Margarita Chiello or Cielo Balbuena. I wonder if Margarita Balbuena is a legal immigrant, or is she here illegally? I mean, you're going to tell me you've lived in this country for 40 years and you can't stand before the media and address your demands in English? And here's the crazy part. Hakeem Jeffries is no dummy. He has to know what the optics look like of having a... Can we just play a little bit of it one more time? I can't get over this. Yasmin, one more time. Let's listen to Margarita Balbuena deciding to participate in a Democrat press conference denouncing America's immigration policies.
2: Les pido que sean campeones de un cambio a la ley de migración. Necesitamos una vía de la ciudadanía para todos quienes estamos presentes por 7 años o más en este país y que paren las redadas y la inmigración aterrorizada. Over.
3: I ask that you be champions of a change in the immigration laws. We need a path to citizenship for those of us that have been present at least 7 years in this country. We need a stop to these raids that immigration is using to terrorize Dover.
1: Now, behind her, incidentally, at this podium is a giant banner or sign that says, I believe, Calvary Baptist Church. Apparently that was in a church. A church of showcasing a woman who's been in the United States for nearly 40 years and is demanding in Spanish that we back off of the current immigration policy that this government is pursuing. It's unreal. This is the kind of madness. And the Democrats think that's normal. These DSA candidates, guarantee you, you know what side of that argument they're on. You know where they stand. They're with her. Not a word in English. Has to have a translator. What is

Or is prophecy, faith, scripture, history, and the role that believers are called to play in our culture today? This is a great, great movie. I got to watch it a few days ago, and it was very impactful. If you want a movie that explores thoughtful conversations about important issues like faith, history, and the public square, well, pre-order the movie Can You Hear Me Now today. 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Here's a text message from Pennsylvania. Hey, Mike, I can do you one better. I work with a lady from India. She had been here 33 years and refused to speak English. Well, you know, the speaking English part of this story, which to me is a big part of the story, speaks to assimilation, right? This is all about assimilation. Willingness to say, all right, I want to leave my country, whether it's Mexico or Guatemala or wherever she came from. You make a choice not to speak the native tongue. You're making a decision, a conscientious effort to say, I refuse to assimilate. And they want to dunk us over it. They want to spike the football right in front of us. There's Hakeem Jeffries lifting this woman up and this charade, this travesty of a press conference to say to the world, not only do you need to give us a path to citizenship, but you better accept the fact that we're not even willing to assimilate enough that we won't learn the English language. Think about that. Think about that. And again, I'd love for Tracy to research the case, the story of Margarita Balbuena, and just find out if she's a legal immigrant or not. I'd like to know. I'd like to know her status. Because I'm wondering if in the course of, oh, I don't know, four decades, she could have done something that would resemble the legal process of becoming a citizen. Minnesota has a great observation. As you saw Hakeem Jeffries, and I saw that clip today, and I said to the team, isn't that Hakeem Jeffries? Minnesota writes, that is Jeffries trying to get her deported to cause a political uproar just before the midterms. Well, guess what? There's a lot of Margaritas who are being deported, and there's nothing that Margarita can do about it in any language she chooses to speak, because that's not going to stop. Americans voted for it. Americans expect it. Americans demand it. And nobody in this administration is going to take their foot off the gas. And you know what? I'm good with that. Coming up next hour, you know, I'm not big on interviews. This is really more of an issues and caller-driven show, but there are a couple people I want to speak to. I want you to meet Robert Cahaley, who's the senior strategist from the Trafalgar Group. Polling has really, really taken a black eye after what happened in Wisconsin, and I'll get a good pollster's take on that. And Kim Komando, the digital goddess. She knows everything about computers and digital. What do you hear about Indigo? 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

0: 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They're the foundation of American liberty. 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
4: I'm Deborah Valentine. Tropical storm Lala on approach to Hawaii, expected to reach Category 1 strength by the time it reaches the Big Island. Fox Weather's Mike Seidel has more from Wainuku, Hawaii.
5: Ahead of it, hurricane warnings have been hoisted. We look for the worst of the weather on Saturday with a potential landfall late Saturday afternoon on the southern tip of the Big Island.
4: 75-mile-per-hour wind gusts, 8 to 12 inches of rainfall are possible, up to 20 inches of rain possible in mountainous areas. The White House asking the Supreme Court to allow construction of its ballroom project to continue while it appeals a lower court's order to stop the work.
6: The president's solicitor general argues the injunction issued by the lower court is extraordinary and unlawful as it halts construction on an integrated military complex.
4: That's Fox's Jared Halpern reporting. 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
7: 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Partly cloudy skies tonight with a chance of showers tomorrow. After an overnight low of 60, expect high of 86 tomorrow with a high of 84 on Sunday. 65 degrees tonight for Cottonwood in the Verde Valley with a high on Saturday of 98, 99 on Sunday. 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
18: And it is 2.05 p.m. Eastern Time. I'm Jake Novak, filling in for Greg here for this last hour of the Greg Kelly Show. You know, I've known Greg for a long time. And I think this is maybe the second time I filled in for a show. I've been a guest on his program. We've known each other. We've almost missed each other as co-workers, like, several times. He started working at New York One, like, a few months after I left. And we've had some other overlaps. But here we are at WABC, the flagship station of this program, at the same time, finally, and we found out we don't really like it. No, I'm just kidding. We like each other a lot. I know that Greg's already hit a lot of the headlines, but for those of you just joining us in this hour, always like to give people the updates, and I know you heard a lot on the Worldwide News Network, but clearly the top story right now in the country for a number of reasons, and it might not be tomorrow, but it is for now, is the decision by Luigi Mangione's lawyers. I don't think he's thinking very clearly for himself, although he can think coherently, that's for sure. He could plot a murder. Have decided to plead guilty. As Jonathan Turley, the great legal scholar who you probably sometimes see on Fox News, he's at George Washington University Law School, has posited, this is a Hail Mary by his lawyers in the hopes of getting him some kind of a reduced sentence from life. He's going to get life probably anyway, but possibly by making this plea, they'll get some time knocked off of it, or maybe it'll be one of those life sentences that does have a possibility for parole. All of this makes sense from a legal standpoint. But I want everyone just to, first of all, listen to what the attorney for the U.S. attorney, I should say, for the Southern District of New York, which, by the way, is the most prestigious prosecutor position in the country. A lot of famous people have had that position, not the least of which Rudy Giuliani, who really made his name in that position. But right now, it's James McDonald, and here's what he had to say about this guilty plea in this case.
19: Mangione pled guilty to his heinous act. This was not a spontaneous act of violence. It was deliberate, calculated, and premeditated. In the days leading up to the murder, the defendant very carefully prepared for the attack. He tracked Mr. Thompson's whereabouts, conducted surveillance along the route he knew Mr. Thompson would take, and positioned himself to carry out the plan.
18: That's the definition of murder. You know, I wonder, do we teach children in America, not only in our public schools, but even in our religious schools, the difference between killing and murder? I sure hope so. For those of you, every once in a while, somebody quotes to me like, well, one of the Ten Commandments is thou shalt not kill. No, that's not the translation. That's where it helps to have a little bit of biblical Hebrew knowledge, whether you're Christian, Jewish, or Muslim. It's lo tirzach, do not murder. Killing, especially in self-defense, is not murder. Killing to save other lives is not murder. Murder is premeditated, not justified killing. So it's not killing. That's like saying steak. Yeah, that's not saying you have to have steak and, you know, you just have meat. There's a difference. It's more specific. So for those of you who want to know where this comes from, it is not a correct translation of that commandment. It's lo tirzach, do not murder. And what James McDonald was just describing was murder, premeditated, unjustified, wasn't in the act of saving his own life or saving anyone else's life, not that you could legitimately prove. And murder is never justified. Sometimes killing is. Murder never justified. It's a little easy flow chart we can all work with together. And one of the reasons why, another thing I don't know if they're teaching children or even people in older people in this country, is why the insanity defense, which a lot of us think is just something that you can throw like spaghetti against a wall, it's so difficult to actually successfully mount an insanity defense. Because one of the definitions of insanity is you really don't know what you're doing. And someone who plots a murder, puts names on bullets, stakes out a victim, and is able to plan it as intricately as someone like Luigi Mangione did, is by definition not insane. They might be very severely mentally ill. Obviously, I think that's a different story. But insanity defense, you really have to prove that the guy or gal doing this crime, you know, thought they were having an ice cream cone while they were shooting. They really didn't know what they were doing. And that's really hard to prove, really hard to successfully mount. So that's why they didn't try that one. And of course, the most disturbing thing about this whole case, beyond the killing of a father of children, which again, murder never justified. And I can go into the things that if people really want to use their smarts, and Luigi Mangione, by all accounts, was an incredible student and a very smart person. Yet another example of how extreme intelligence and mental illness, there's almost always a fine line separating them, and sometimes there's nothing separating them. But there's other ways you can hurt, quote-unquote, hurt insurance companies if you want to hurt insurance companies and stop the insurance company control over access to health care. Plenty of other ways you can do that without killing a defenseless person on the sidewalks of New York. I could list a few, and I will in just a moment. But, of course, the most disturbing thing about this all is the fan club that Luigi Mangione has. And, by the way, the thing that I'm happiest about with this guilty plea is that now we won't have to be subjected to seeing these fanboys and girls cheering outside the courthouse every day during what would probably be at least a two-week-long trial or something like that. Thank goodness for that. I don't want to see these people, and I don't want these people to get the attention they're so desperately craving. But I'm also here not to necessarily make fun of that entire segment of the population, again, mostly young people, Gen Zers, who seem to be the core of the Luigi Mangione fan club. Because they're not, it's not a joke. These are young people who are very misguided, who seem very, very enamored of violence, which is very much a part of what everyone needs to understand about these far leftist movements. I have a lot of conservative friends who do two things wrong. The first thing they do is, boy, I can't wait to explain to all these young people how communism doesn't work. I'm going to get my economic flowchart. I'm going to have my PowerPoint presentation. I'm going to... that's not the thing, folks. Everyone from Zohar Mamdani to AOC to Bernie Sanders is not interested in a better economy. That's just that's the selling point. It's not really what they're interested in. Proving to them that their policies will make the economy worse is not the least bit of interest to them. They're not looking to succeed. They're looking to impose pain. They're looking to stoke resentment. And in many cases, they are looking to stoke violence and to commit it themselves. Folks, the original communists, or at least the most successful ones in world history, made that very clear to us with the way that things that they did. You are what your record says you are. Right? And the original major successful communists in this world, who carried out the Soviet Revolution, were an incredible failure economically. They weren't ashamed of that. They didn't care about that. They were really about revenge, resentment, and violence, which is why when they captured the Tsar and his family, they didn't put the Tsar on trial in a way to promote their principles and to show the world how much better they were going to be for the proletariat and the average people. No. They killed him. They murdered his wife. They murdered his children. Boy, that was a very economic move. And they murdered his nieces and nephews. And that wasn't a means to an end, my friends. That was the end. It's not about economics. Don't make that mistake of trying to, listen, teach your children and teach young people economic theory. That absolutely you should do. But don't think you're going to deprogram these violent, resentful folks by teaching them economics. That's not their problem. The problem is they need to be taught that violence isn't good, that violence is abhorrent. And the way that you teach them is if they support it or if they actually commit it, you put them in jail. You punish them, especially if they're over the age of 5 and can understand what punishment means. But here's the other mistake that I really want everyone listening to understand. And I'm going to get to your calls after the break. I know a lot of you called in to talk to Greg, and I'll do my best to take his place in that. But here's the other thing, especially my fellow conservatives and right-leaning moderates need to understand about these young people. I don't know what they think. I mean, other than someone who might be, and I used to work there too, maybe if you're a producer at Fox News or an anchor at Fox News, you think it might get you some ratings to make fun of these people in general because they went to college and had a major that wasn't really connected to a high-paying job, and let's make fun of them now that they are, with their sociology degree, they're working at Starbucks. Now, again, that might get you a few laughs. It might get you a few ratings points. But why are you making fun of these people unless you're in the business of doing those things? They're victims of a society that told everyone that you got to go to a 4-year college. And they're also victims of a society that says, go to college and learn whatever you want. But by the way, you're going to have to pay for this massive student loan. And there's not an 18-year-old or 17-year-old on earth who can really fathom, with the exception of those few who have built a business of their own, and some of them have at that age, but you know what I'm talking about, who can really fathom even the concept of a $300,000 or $400,000 debt. They don't understand that. Shame on us. If you want to bash someone, bash the colleges for the tuition racket they've been playing. They've been increasing tuition in this country since the 1960s at 5, 6, 7 times the rate of inflation. Why? Because why not? Who's stopping them? Who is stopping them? They've been rewarded every time for raising tuition. And the colleges should be ashamed of themselves. And they always keep saying, you know, they're like comedians when they get political and then you criticize them and they say, oh, I'm just a comedian. Don't criticize me. The colleges go on and say, well, you know, you can't put a price on education. It's education, it's intellectualism. And then we say, well, but you just did, and it's really expensive. Suddenly, you're acting like a tax-free corporation on steroids. The colleges should be punished, and people like Chuck Grassley and Josh Hawley, two senators, Republican senators who have recently, in recent years, proposed putting the colleges on the hook for every 50 cents of every dollar that is in student loan default, that'll stop tuition hikes real fast. These colleges need to be stopped from jacking up these tuitions like this and selling snake oil to millions of young Americans. You think that the answer to this problem is to make fun of a bunch of 21-year-old recent college grads who can't afford to pay back their loan? Yeah, they should have been more responsible. Okay, fine. But that's who you're going to beat up on? They're not the key villains in all of this. So two things. Stop trying to teach the violent cheerleaders for Luigi Mangione economics. Stop trying to teach them that. That's a waste of your time. Teach it to somebody else. And stop bashing on these young people, especially if they're not being violent. Go ahead and bash the Luigione fan club people. But I mean just that large number of Gen Zers and even millennials who have this massive college loan debt. You want to make fun of them for that? Why make fun of them? Why not say, hey, the colleges and our culture built you. You're a victim of this. Now, I'm not going to bail you out with my tax money, but how about you and me get together to try to stop the next generation from getting built the same way? How about that? Let's make education about education and not about tax-free growing endowments and everything else like that. How about that? So, you know, listen up, Fox News. Leading your news with, look at these dumb kids at Starbucks. You think that's really helping you? By the way, the joke's over, so I don't even think you're getting an extra rating point over it anymore. Joke's been done for 20 years. Second of all, how about putting your targets on the people who are really to blame? And don't worry, these colleges aren't advertising on television news, so don't worry about, you know, angering a sponsor. All right, we're going to get to your calls. I'm Jake Novak in for Greg Kelly this last hour of The Greg Kelly Show. A lot more to talk about, including some other news, not the least of which being the latest from Michigan. New poll out in that Michigan Senate race. I think it might make you smile. We'll be right back.
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19: And it's 2:24 p.m. Eastern Time. I'm Jake Novak filling in for Greg Kelly for the last hour. Thanks so much for sticking around and listening. And Russ has been on the line for quite some time, and he wants to talk about this Luigi Mangione case. Russ, what do you got for us?
20: Thanks, Jake. It's really not that long. It's you're worth waiting for. I'm on so long, though, because as a historian, I want to ask you, before I go to Luigi, the Tea Party morphed into MAGA and left behind Rhino. rhinos. Do you think the DSA is going to morph into something like a Better America and leave behind these dinos that they have? You know, that's what these genocide Democrats are. But what I wanted to ask you about, Luigi, is that callers have said, oh, Son of Sam or Charles Manson, they should all be electrocuted and killed. But Luigi is viewed as a revolutionary, a John Brown of healthcare reform. He's a crusader, almost a forerunner in the fight against the carnival of corruption that we have. But as a historian, Jake, if I may ask you, I love your little blurb about how Truman signed you know, the recognition of Israel 12 hours after the U.N.
19: 11 minutes.
20: Partition.
19: 11 minutes.
20: 11 minutes. Thank you. Thank you. He recognized Israel 11 minutes after the U.N. partition of Palestine. I've read that Truman, on his whistle-stop election campaign, received $2 million cash in a suitcase from Zionist supporters. Have you heard that, Jake?
19: No, I haven't heard that, and I would find that very surprising from Harry Truman. This isn't about anyone who would support this. This is more about the man. And I urge everyone to read the book by David McCullough about Harry Truman, because it goes beyond just his presidency. Harry Truman was given many opportunities while he was president and after he was president to make a ton of money. And remember, Harry Truman was never a wealthy man. I mean, this is a guy who really could have pulled the thing that we've seen so many Democrats do, and also a Republican in Richard Nixon. Nixon did this too, in the whole justification of, well, I was in the public service for so long, let me cash in now. Very notably, I think this was in 1960 or 59, Toyota offered Truman $2 million. Maybe that's where the $2 million is coming from, which was, you know, like giving someone $200 million now, maybe more, for him to do a commercial for Toyota, and he wouldn't do it. I've never read that. I've never seen that. And of course, this is an area of expertise for me. But to get to the Luigi Mangione thing and the John Brown thing, I was thinking about John Brown coming out of the gym this morning and Luigi Mangione, because John Brown, for all of his quirks, and he had some mental illness. He wasn't insane, but he was imminently more successful. And this is something I want everyone to understand, especially those of you who think, boy, you know, well, he struck some kind of a blow. I may not like it, but John Brown was imminently more successful in what he was trying to do than Luigi Mangione will ever be. You know, by the way, if you want to undermine insurance companies in this country, create more supply of healthcare. Luigi Mangione could have used all of his intellectual abilities and his technical abilities and created an app to improve telehealth, or an app to improve home healthcare that would have, you know, made things more difficult for insurance companies to hold that over people's heads. John Brown made it clear to the country, for those few people left in America at that time in 1859 who weren't quite understanding yet, that it was going to take an armed conflict to end slavery. John Brown convinced the country of that in the individual failure in the moment at Harper's Ferry. People need to understand that. Luigi Mangione has made it more expensive for all of us. Insurance companies now need to spend more on security for the CEOs. And by the way, United Healthcare shares up like 67% from a year ago today. Nice job, Luigi. Next time, help people. Don't kill people.
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22: I'm Deborah Valentine. Tropical storm Lala on approach to Hawaii, expected to reach Category 1 strength by the time it reaches the Big Island. Fox Weather's Mike Seidel has more from Wainuku, Hawaii.
23: Ahead of it, hurricane warnings have been hoisted. We look for the worst of the weather on Saturday with a potential landfall.
1: Late Saturday afternoon on the southern tip of the Big Island.
22: 75-mile-per-hour wind gusts, 8 to 12 inches of rainfall are possible, up to 20 inches of rain possible in mountainous areas. The White House asking the Supreme Court to allow construction of its ballroom project to continue while it appeals a lower court's order to stop the work.
4: The president's solicitor general argues the injunction issued by the lower court is extraordinary and unlawful as it halts construction on an integrated military complex.
22: That's Fox's Jared Halpern reporting. 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
23: Arizona News Audio. An arrest in the case of a 15-year-old San Luis girl whose body was found in Yuma back in June. Yuma County Sheriff's Lieutenant Sam Pavlak says they were building a case against 52-year-old Mark Spatt, who was finally arrested Thursday. Pavlak says it's a tragic case, especially for the girl's family.
24: We've been in communication with the family of the deceased juvenile and maintain that contact throughout this investigation as far as keeping them updated as to what's happening, what we've learned.
23: Spatt was booked on first-degree murder, 2 counts of sexual conduct with a minor, evidence tampering, and custodial interference. Pavlak says they're not releasing details of the relationship between Spatt and the girl. In Prescott, a 7-year-old boy apparently drowned in a creek after he was reported missing from a home late Thursday afternoon. Paul Wick with the Yavapai County Sheriff's Office says that's when they got the call.
25: A young child who had gone missing from a home off Highway 89 near Granite Dells and was believed to be heading toward water, a creek or a pond area.
23: Wick says the incident appears to have been a tragic accident. Prescott Police, the fire department, and community volunteers assisted in the search efforts. In Pima County, a 20-year-old woman had to be rescued after getting trapped in floodwaters. Pima County Sheriff's Detective Sean Ramsey says the woman was with 2 family members trying to cross a flooded bridge.
26: While they were crossing, one of the family members, a 20-year-old female, fell from her bicycle into the water on one side of the bridge. Became trapped underwater.
23: Family members and some Good Samaritans sprang into action, pulled the woman out, and performed CPR, bringing her back to consciousness. She and another person then went to the hospital to be checked out. They're expected to be okay. Swiftwater rescues at the canyon happen often during the monsoon when water rises very quickly. Ramsey says you should never try to cross an area with water over it. Turn around, don't drown. Connie Weber, Arizona News Audio.
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19: It is 2:33 p.m. Eastern Time. I'm Jake Novak filling in for Greg Kelly for this last hour of his program. Great to have that opportunity. Thank you for continuing to listen despite the change on the pitching mound. Two quick things about the Mangione thing before we'll wrap that up for the hour. One is the sentencing. We're going to find out that sentence on December 18th. So a little bit of delayed gratification. Here comes the Hail Mary. His lawyers pulling up that Hail Mary pass, admitting to this, pleading guilty in the hopes of getting something other than life in prison, or maybe they'll get some kind of possibility for parole. Second thing is, you know, it's going to be expensive to house, feed, and do other things for Luigi Mangione during, you know, he's a young man. So we're looking at a long, if he does the life in prison, we're talking about a long time. And a lot of people mention, you know, one of the things about this is that it ends up costing the state and the taxpayers a lot of money to do this. Well, first of all, of course, the argument should be that punishing criminals and hopefully deterring others long prison sentences is worth the money. It'll save you in the cost of crime going down the road because, and everyone remember this, crime causes poverty. It's not the other way around. We're taught that, oh, you know, poor people sometimes, you know, that's what causes the crime. They have to have bread. It's like, you know, like the Jean Valjean in Les Miserables. No, other way around. Crime is the root of poverty. Always has been, always will be. So if you cut down on crime, you also cut down on poverty, and that saves you money. But the other thing is, don't forget, a lot of these defendants, when they are found guilty, are assessed serious fines. And in his case, his family's got money. You know, he should be fined millions of dollars, or at least hundreds of thousands of dollars, and maybe that'll cover the cost of his three square a day. Another big story developing in the country right now, we just got this poll from the state of Michigan in that Senate race, which is now, I think, the hottest race in the whole midterms. Everyone's talking about it. This is Abdulrahman El-Sayed against Mike Rogers. El-Sayed winning that primary last week by a razor-thin margin, but he is the Democrat nominee. And yes, Michigan in presidential elections is a purple state. Absolutely. It's gone back and forth the last few presidential elections. But when it comes to statewide elections for statewide office, not so much. It's been really blue for a long time. So the results of this poll announced by Harry Enten here on CNN, and Harry Enten is got a, I have a soft spot in my heart for him. First of all, he's got a lot of energy on the air. Good for him. Second of all, he usually doesn't fudge poll numbers for any partisan reason. Third of all, the man sits a few rows away from me at Columbia football games, and there's a certain level of pain that the two of us have been through together, even though we haven't completely met, although he knows me. Here he is talking about this poll. Here you want to hear the results? Harry's got him.
3: In Senate Rogers versus Elside. Look at this, a new Fox News poll. Rogers is actually up by 4 points. He's up by 4 points. It's close, but a Republican is ahead in Michigan. And why? Why? What is going on? Look among independents. Rogers actually leads by five. This is extremely unusual because across the political map, as I was looking at these different Fox News polls, I couldn't find another example where the Republican was actually leading among independents. And it turns out that candidate quality may in fact matter, at least in terms of how voters see it, because in this same poll, the Democratic candidate for governor was ahead. So this is unique to the Senate race, and it is quite a troubling result for Democrats.
19: Yeah, and El-Sayed is a lousy candidate. And there's another reason why. Now, you know all the other reasons. He appears to be a rabid Islamist. He appears to be flirting with the same communist nonsense. Again, not for economic reasons, because as I said before, please don't have arguments with these political communists about economics. They're not interested in economics. They're interested in burning it down. In fact, that's all they want to do. What comes after, they're not interested in. So he's lousy for those reasons, but he's specifically lousy for Michigan because you need to have your finger on the pulse of what's going on right now in the most important industry in Michigan, which is the auto industry. And what everyone needs to know right now is that GM and Ford, to some degree Stellantis, which is the fancy name for the company which owns Chrysler, Jeep, and Dodge. They own a bunch of car companies in Europe, too, like Fiat. These companies are desperate for defense contracts. The Pentagon, even before the war with Iran started, and even before this focus on where we are with munitions, the Pentagon was looking towards Detroit because of their ability to mass produce things in their factories, to start building weapons, to start building tactical vehicles in a large scale not seen since World War II. Michigan, GM, and Ford need this business. The UAW needs this business and the jobs that it will provide, or at least the jobs that it will preserve. And the last thing you need is some new senator from your state who's against defense spending, who wants to burn it all down, doesn't respect business contracts and those kinds of things. I mean, he is absolutely toxic for Michigan, not just for people like you and me who don't want to see an Islamist hate monger come to power, but for the business of Michigan. You know, one of the most difficult things for me to accept, and it's a sad thing in America in the last several years, is the great paradigm by the Democrat Speaker of the House, longtime Speaker of the House, Tip O'Neill, this great saying that he said that was so true back then, all politics is local. And what I've seen over the last 10 years or so is us moving away from that. As all politics is local, it isn't just a diagnosis, it's a good thing. All politics should be local. I want a representative from my district who isn't talking about Israel or Iran all the time. Yes, I want them to vote appropriately, but their primary concern should be, and their primary talking point should be, about my neighborhood, my district. And they're not. These Democrats, especially the Democrats, are not doing this. They're making it about the Middle East mostly. They're making it about a bunch of things because they know they can get some votes. You can always get some group of thugs to vote for you if you bash Israel and bash the Jews. It's a guaranteed thug army you get. Although I believe the ceiling in America, thankfully, is still low for how far you're going to go if that's your main talking point. And we're seeing it right now. Abdulrahman al-Sayed is doing poorly in the polls because he's bad for Michigan. Now, what is the UAW going to do about this? Because as you might remember, the UAW knew that Kamala Harris would be an absolute disaster for the auto industry. And the cowards at the UAW, at least, they didn't really pound the pavement for her, if you know what I mean. They didn't really go all in, but they still endorsed her. They still endorsed her. And I got to tell you, they got a president of the UAW right now. His name is Sean Fain. And they're having an election right now for president. And he's probably going to win it, but he's on weaker footing because he's got a lot of scandals going on at that union. Three former UAW presidents just this week came out and said, don't vote for this guy. I still think he's going to win. But if Sean Fain really wants to do right by his rank and file and right by his industry, he will come out and more than just say, well, we're not going to make an endorsement, and more than just say, well, you know, quietly, okay, guys, don't pull out all your stops for El-Sayed. No, he'll come out and endorse Mike Rogers. That would be real leadership from a UAW president. Is he going to do it? I don't think so. But the UAW needs this new business for GM and Ford especially. Needs this defense business. I think America needs it. And if the jobs go to Michigan UAW workers and end up costing the taxpayers more money because they could be cheaper if some other companies that aren't as unionized do it, I'm still okay with it. Because I think in the long run, this will help maybe get industry and the people who work for it understand who their friends are. Right now, they sort of get it. They know that the Biden folks and the Obama folks are pushing them towards EVs and making EVs. And there is a demand for EVs in this country, but not from Ford and GM. Ford and GM make their money on SUVs and trucks and not EVs. And everybody knows it. Everybody knows it. And making tactical vehicles for the Army and making other types of weapons and munitions or whatever it is that they can make is also a big thing that they can do that almost no one else can at scale. So good for them. That's what you want from a senator. You're going to want to elect a senator like Mike Rogers is going to say, like, you know what? I'm going to get these contracts for GM and Ford. I'm going to guarantee a couple of other senators to vote for it. Here we go. Let's go, Michigan. What's Abdulrahman al-Sayed going to do? I'm going to make sure that we cut the whole budget for defense and don't make anything because, you know, one third of 1% of it might go to Israel. Ha, you know, it's cutting your nose off to spite your face. El-Sayed shouldn't be down by 4 points in the poll. He should be down by 40. And let's hope that it continues to go in that direction. Not just because of his positions on Israel, whatever, they're dime a dozen. But for Michigan, this country needs a vibrant, strong Midwest, needs a vibrant, strong manufacturing base. We barely have one left in this country. Here's our chance. And this guy would ruin it. Pete from Lakewood, I guess Lakewood, New Jersey. You want to talk about the Russian collusion? Pete.
8: Yeah, I want to talk about you change subject. So I would put those people that support the killer. I won't kill his name. I make them witnesses. I act out the crime right on the witness, right in the courtroom.
19: You mean like in the Mangione case, you mean? I know you didn't want to say his name. I'm sorry. But we got to be clear for our listeners. I respect your ethics on that. I also don't like that, by the way, Pete, not to go off topic. But, you know, these people who get convicted of life sentences, these serial killers or murderers, who end up doing interviews and books, and then they're supposed to give the proceeds to the families. By the way, that doesn't always happen. I'm very much in favor of not allowing that because, for example, we find that their writings and their interviews end up inspiring other killers. That's what happened with this Brian Koberger in those murders of those University of Idaho, you know, those students in Idaho. he was a big fan of the BTK killer and his professor who was publishing all of his thoughts. Listen, folks, if you're a hardcore psychiatrist or psychologist, go ahead and study these writings. It's for you. As far as them being released to the general public, what for? What for? So that people can start salivating over murders? This whole true crime podcast thing is also disturbing to me. What exactly? So that we can all get off on hearing about murders? How would you like to go to the child of someone who was murdered and say, you know, I listened to the true crime podcast about your father's torture and murder, and I really enjoyed it. If you don't have the guts to say that, then stop listening to that nonsense. Listen to WABC instead. Go ahead, Pete. Sorry. Continue.
8: Jack, may I change up a little bit?
19: Yeah, sure.
8: Right. You remember my friend Ivan, not Jewish. Remember back a while back, the Palestinian that took the hostages?
19: Mm-hmm.
8: And there, another guy from Cincinnati, his grandfather survived the Holocaust, became an Orthodox rabbi. And his father became an Orthodox rabbi. That wasn't in him. He joined the IDF. He was on leave, and he had to go back, and they had to find the hostages. He had to tell the parents that they found them dead.
19: Mm.
8: My friend Ivan, not even Jewish, remembered it.
19: Yeah. Thank you for your call, Pete. You know, it's interesting. He thought he was changing the subject, but it's so important for people to understand that if you're talking publicly, and especially social media has killed our understanding of how we speak to people. You know, I keep saying this. I've said this about politicians. You know, right now we're involved in this war with Iran, which, by the way, and every casualty we've suffered is too much. I'm not trying to belittle that at all. But this has been a pretty long, this has been a six-month-long war, basically, and the casualty list on both sides, actually, has been quite low. Thank God for that. But when we do hear of these casualties, we hear these members of Congress publicly saying, in the minute that the death is announced, that this war is for nothing, that this war is a waste. And you have the right as a member of Congress to write that down and maybe use that in the debate in a few months when you're debating the funding. But to come out and go out of your way to do that, all I can say is if you're not comfortable looking in the eyes of the family members of someone who's just been killed in the war and say, by the way, your loved one died for nothing. I mean, just people don't think about this. And social media is a part of this. It's not just politicians on old school microphones. If you don't have the guts to say the thing that you really believe in front of the people who would be most affected by it, then don't say it. Don't say it. It's as simple as that, especially if you're an elected official. Can you imagine that? A U.S. serviceman or woman is murdered, and you say they're fighting for them. That's why Zohra Mamdani didn't get to speak at that funeral for that woman who died in Ozone Park, Queens, and was at the funeral. Because here's a guy who, leading up to the funeral, has been talking about how this is a horrible war and a terrible thing. Okay, Zohra, go tell, before you give your platitude speech, go stand in front of her parents and say your daughter was fighting an immoral war and she died for nothing. Oh, you don't want to do that? Then stay home. And the same thing goes for him going to the 9/11 thing. So far, the only thing that he thinks was bad about 9/11 is that he has this imaginary relative who says that she was afraid to wear her hijab on the subway. You know, there was no widespread violence against Muslim people in this country, including New York and D.C., after 9/11. That doesn't mean we're all saints here in this country. Doesn't mean we've solved racism. We haven't. But that's important. We couldn't say that during World War II. There were attacks on Asian people in World War II. And, of course, there was the large-scale internment of Japanese Americans on the West Coast. And I think we're a much more evolved culture from where we were then. So, folks, it's important to understand that he shouldn't be there either. This is someone who hangs out with people who say that 9/11 was something that America deserved, and this is someone who thinks that the only bad thing about 9/11 is that he had, you know, and people have doubted this story since he first started talking about it. He had some relative who said she was afraid to wear her. Why? Were there any? There were no attacks on people with hijab or publicly Muslim people in New York. None. There was a girl who claimed she was and it turned out to be a hoax. Again, we're not all perfect, and maybe people looked out of the corner of her eye at that woman if she really existed, but I don't want somebody like that at the 9/11 memorial, and I sure as heck am glad that he didn't speak at the funeral. But he was talking about someone who had to go tell the parents of a hostage who was killed. You know, that's never easy. And they've done some good movies about the people in the Army and the other armed forces who have to go and make the personal home visits to tell someone that their loved one's been killed. By the way, that's how we do it. They don't get a phone call. They don't get a telegram. They get a home visit. And that's a solemn but wonderful tradition. All right, I'm going to get to a couple more of your calls here as we wrap up this hour. Going to have one more break before we come back.
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3: All right, it's 2:54 p.m. Wrapping up this hour, I'm Jake Novak filling in for Greg Kelly. He had to step out, and I'm happy to be the reliever here. Am I the Mariano Rivera of this program, or am I the John Rocker? I hope maybe a combination of both, for those of you who know what I'm talking about. Hey, I want to get to this last caller, David in New Jersey, because I think he's going to talk about this really interesting idea that a candidate in New Jersey named Joe Hathaway has been floating. I think it's interesting for a couple of reasons, but let's see what David has to say. David.
4: Well, Joe Hathaway claims to be a Republican, and he has on his website, which if anyone looking into it, especially the veterans, and I like the mentioning of allies part, he's been nominated twice. He ran unopposed in the primary. He is going to be the candidate in November to challenge the communist incumbent. There are a lot of Second Amendment supporters out there that would be willing to vote for him if he would even remotely say the words, why the Second Amendment matters. He's got why this, why that, and a lot of Second Amendment voters, not me, I might add. I'm voting regardless, and I can call another time about how I give Republicans two votes as one American. But a lot of Second Amendment supporters, we even haven't even had a vote in the General House for the Hudson Act. The Republican Party has stabbed Second Amendment supporters in the back consistently, and I have to think that if they haven't had a vote in the House, because there are a bunch of spineless gun grabber Republicans in the Senate, it's going to be transparent when they have this alleged vote in September, and then the Senate will dilly-dally. Jake, a lot of people in the Second Amendment community are probably going to stay home. I hope they don't. I hope they will vote, but it's insulting that Joe Hathaway does not have anything for the Second Amendment. This is ridiculous.
3: See, I'm going to get to that in a second. But what I thought you were going to talk about is that Joe Hathaway has come out with this proposal to allow members of Congress and other politicians to carry themselves firearms, which I'm very much in favor of, and here's why. I can't wait till we find out about all the gun grabber Democrats and some Republicans who are going to end up having to admit that they're packing, because they will. And by the way, that has always been the case. There have been so many famous cases in America in recent years, or at least in my lifetime, of major, major gun control advocates who turned out to be armed either legally or illegally in their homes. The one that was very, very famous was a Washington Post columnist who was a huge gun control guy, wrote editorial after editorial about it, and then somebody broke into his house and he shot him with his gun. You know, I mean, it was just funny. But as far as your point is, I'll say this, and I do have a ray of sunshine for Second Amendment people, despite the clouds that you brought in there about how there are still so many Republicans who are not willing to go to the mats for this, especially in blue states like New Jersey, you know, where the political consultants, who are all bad at what they do, they're all terrible, have convinced everyone that it's soccer moms and moms like that who don't ever want to see a gun who you really have to worry about. And if you're a Republican, you need to run on pushing off crime, but not on guns, and you got to vote on, and you got to do stuff like that, that kind of kitchen table type stuff. And that's not necessarily the case, because I have to tell you, David, if you aren't feeling the groundswell in favor of gun ownership in this country that I have felt in the last 5 years, I feel like the gun control movement is at a very low ebb right now. And so I would agree with you. It's time for Republicans to be more courageous about it, because I don't think it's going to cost them the votes that they think it's going to cost them, or their consultants are telling them it's going to cost them. All right, this has been The Greg Kelly Show. I've been Jake Novak. I'm still Jake Novak. honored to have filled in for.

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5: I'm Deborah Valentine. Luigi Mangione pleads guilty in the fatal shooting of United Healthcare CEO. Fox's Brian Yenis has details from outside federal court in Lower Manhattan.
6: In an extraordinary moment, Luigi Mangione confessed in court to stalking, shooting, and murdering United Healthcare CEO Brian Thompson.
5: Mangione's defense lawyers are asking that state murder charges be dropped. The White House is asking the Supreme Court to allow construction of its ballroom project to continue while it appeals a lower court's order to stop the work.
7: Historic preservationists are suing to stop the project, arguing it needs congressional oversight. A split three-judge panel agreed, but put its ruling on hold for 2 weeks to allow for an appeal.
5: Fox's Jared Halpern reporting. Tropical storm Lala is expected to reach Hawaii Saturday as a Category 1 hurricane. 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
8: 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Partly cloudy skies tonight with a chance of showers tomorrow. After an overnight low of 60, expect high of 86 tomorrow with a high of 84 on Sunday. 65 degrees tonight for Cottonwood in the Verde Valley with a high on Saturday of 98, 99 on Sunday. 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
8: 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The Blues Jam runs from 2 to 6 this Sunday. The Groove Dogs perform on Friday, August 21st, and Tone Kings play on Saturday, August 22nd. 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That's your KQ&A Night Beat. I'm Bill Monroe.
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16: This is the Rob Carson Show, and by the grace of God, it is finally Friday. Welcome to it. How's your week? Was your week good? My week started off terribly, and then it got better. Thank God, and I do mean this. Thank God, thank God. I've been on a keto diet since Monday. I always thought it was kind of stupid, but I've been talking to my buddy Mark Meckler with Convention Estates, and he said, "Man, you got to try this keto diet." He says, "You got to get the sugar out, you know, and all, and the carbs all out." And you know, I've always said, Jesus walked in the desert, ate bread and fish, and drank wine, and he was perfectly fine. But we kind of do a lot of refined sugars and all that crap, and consequently, I'm like, you know, yeah, I eat a little bit too much on the carby end of the thing, and I don't like, you know, I've seen every diet. I've seen the cabbage soup diet, I've seen the caveman diet, I've seen the starve yourself till you die diet. I don't even know what the hell. There's been so many damn diets I've been on. I've been on a diet most of my life. It's ridiculous. It's utterly ridiculous. I remember a few years ago, I went to the store, and I was buying all this stuff. My wife at the time and I were, you know, whatever. We probably on some sort of a diet. And then I realized that we also were buying, low-calorie dog food. I was like, what? Does the dog on the diet, too? My God, what the hell? But I just had to kind of back off the breads and whatnot. And I'm not a big bread guy, but really focusing on, and did you know that suddenly, all of a sudden, red meat's actually good for you? The left, I think, the reason why that they've been so down on red meat is because it's so bourgeois. That's what the communists would say, that red meat is bourgeois. And so they've had this kind of, it's like the high end, you don't want to eat red meat, it's bourgeois. But red meat actually not bad for you like you think it is. Not bad for you, as you like to think of it. But anyway, welcome to the show. I made guacamole today, by the way, and it's called, I call my guacamole, it's guac of ages. And if you Google my name, Rob Carson, Guaca Majors, you're going to see a video I did like 18 years ago. I look a lot younger, and you'll see where I made it. But everybody here in Newsmax, they don't know what the hell to think of me. I came in, I walked in, I said, you know what today is? What? Guacamole Friday? They're like, Guacamole Friday? All right. So anyway, food is fellowship, and that's why I enjoy bringing in food for everybody. But anyway, we got a lot of stuff to get to. The unusual suspects on the show today, Mary Walter, Tony Kennett. Tony Kennett got a lot of stuff from the Daily Signal, Hollywood and Toto's Christian Toto as well. This new polling out of Michigan.
17: 51% of the vote, and far-left Democrat Abdul Sayed at 47%.
16: What?
17: So Rogers has a four-point edge,
16: what?
17: Which is still within the poll's margin of error among Michigan's registered voters.
16: Whoa. Hold on one second here. Did you hear that right there? That is a national media organization echoing other polls, even actually since the day that Abdul Sayed was elected, or at least chosen, I should say, as the Democrat candidate in the state of Michigan. He only won 1/4 of the state's voting population, just barely beating Chris Farley. As Matt Foley, the other candidate. I don't remember her name right now. See, easily forgotten like that. But he didn't have a mandate by any means. Meanwhile, Mike Rogers does. And you've got a couple of different groups voting. You've got the university liberals voting for El Sayed and the Arab population. By the way, the Arab vote, you're going to be surprised. You're going to be surprised. It was only 94%. It was only 94% for Sayed. I know. So you got the radical Islamists. They're all voting for Sayed because they know, wink, wink, nudge, nudge, he's down with Sharia. He's not a capitalist. And he is a radical Islamist, 1,000%. His best buddy is Hassan Piker, who's now making up excuses for saying, we deserve 9/11. He said it as plain as day, and he said it was taking out of context. You know what? I'm so done with this crap. If you say something like that, you're stuck with it, dude. You're stuck with it. Hassan Piker is one of the worst human beings I've ever seen. A spoiled, entitled child. A spoiled, entitled man-child who does his little podcast in his basement because it's the only thing he's ever done in his life. And Hassan Piker was glad-handing him on the night that he was chosen as the candidate, just barely, and now he's going to have to walk with it. And then, I don't know who he's trying to appeal to, Gen Z, I guess, because my kids, we watched Blue's Clues when my son was really little, so literally like 23 years ago, we watched Blue's Clues. It was this little show. There was a guy named Steve, and he did Blue's Clues, and he actually ended up leaving the show, and they brought another guy in, not as good as Steve. Steve was really good. Steve was, as good can be if you're watching TV with your children, but Hassan Piker, I thought it was a joke. I thought it was AI, but he decided to do a video as Steve from Blue's Clues, and complete with the jingle. And this is, by the way, an adult man who wants to be a senator in the United States of America, the most powerful country in the world, the most powerful engine of individual and economic liberty in the history of mankind. He wants to be one of 100 representatives of the 50 states, and he's doing crap like this.
18: Makes me want to wag my tail. When it comes, I want to wail. Thanks, Mel.
16: Hopefully it's not a mail bomb.
18: Bucks. We just got a letter.
16: No, no,
18: we just
16: no,
18: got a
16: no,
18: letter.
16: No.
18: We just got a letter. I wonder who it's from. Oh, it looks like my ballot.
16: Oh, good. That's awesome. Is it addressed to 8 people who live in your house?
18: Brought to me by my Secretary of State.
16: Neat.
18: And I can participate in democracy.
16: We're not a democracy, you moron.
18: The first day that I can turn this in is June 25th, but it has to be postmarked by July 21st. Or I can drop it off up until Election Day, which is August 4th. Thanks, Secretary of State. Thanks, mailbox.
16: Oh, my God. He's behind by 4, which means he's behind by 8 to 10. This is not good for the Democrat Party in the state of Michigan. Now, this on top of the keel hauling. What was her name? Hold on a second. I'm trying to remember what her name was. What the hell was her name? She told us we'd remember.
19: We have built something that will change politics forever. The work we have done will be remembered forever.
16: Erica Jong. It was Erica Jong. That was her name. It was not. It was what? Francesca Hong. Oh, well, I guess I already forgot. I already forgot Erica Francesca Hong. Wow. Bummer. I guess maybe she wasn't as memorable as she thought she was. That's kind of crazy. Yeah. But she also lost with, the DNC committed a late-term abortion like they're going to do in the state of Massachusetts. One day before the election, they decided to go all in on a guy who had dropped out of the race to back him and knock her off because she's a Democrat socialist candidate. Meanwhile, they weren't able to commit the abortion of Abdul Sal John Muhammad Abdul Jabbar. And so he went ahead and went through, and look what happened. They were able to do an earlier stage abortion with Graham Platner. With Graham Platner, and now they got a guy who married his cousin and has his children are second cousins. The DSL ship's sail is, I think the main mast has fallen into the water. Yeah. Hassan Piker says, issue with America deserved 9/11 was wording, not content. No, you said it. There's no context to saying that we deserve 9/11. There's not in the middle of a sentence like, Mary had a little lamb and 9/11 was our fault. His fleece was light as snow. No, right there in the middle, it's right there. 9/11 was our fault. There's no getting around that. There's no getting around it. You said it. Okay, there you go. He says that he should have phrased things better, discussing his viral comments that America deserved 9/11 on Mehdi Hassan's podcast 2 weeks ago. Yeah, where Piker said he could have phrased it better, that America deserved 9/11 a better way, but it was firm to his frequent use of pejoratives. It was pejoratives. That's not a pejoratives. In describing racial groups. I said it in 2019, and you know, if you listen to the full conversation, you really very quickly understand what I'm talking about. I should have phrased things better. Piker made the comments on a broadcast on Twitch. The full quote was, "This is so insane. America deserved 9/11, dude. F it. I'm saying we totally brought it on ourselves." So the actual sentence makes it worse. The whole thing in context makes it worse. Oh, my God. Then he comes on here this week. I apologize for those who I offended, but most importantly, apologize for giving an opportunity to the right to just use it against me. This man is so filthy, rotten, disgusting. I cannot stand it. He says this stuff all the time, by the way, and he's been saying it for years. There's no context unless you say it's the context of this guy being an America-hating Islamist. That's the context. He's also a communist who is he going to work the, he said that Mao was his hero. Mao, who killed 70 million of his own people, was his hero. It's kind of crazy. Oh, and by the way, El Sayed has actually gotten rid of 100 YouTube videos. 100 YouTube videos. He's trying to cleanse his past, doing a colonic. He said the fireworks suck when it came to the 4th of July. He says that his deleted videos don't reflect his beliefs today. Abdul is a former captain of a football team, loves Michigan football on Saturdays. He said that it was football was toxic masculinity. He said it was toxic masculinity. Among other things, he said a bunch of crazy stuff. He said that, he said that he is not, he is not against Sharia law. All right, Sharia law. And by the way, he still stands by and lives his life by Sharia law.
20: What does that mean? I don't know. Bismillah wa salatu wa salamu ala Sayyidina Muhammad wa ala alihi wa sahbihi ajma'in. Assalamu alaikum wa rahmatullah. Question 755.
16: I think we're perfectly fine electing him. His best friend says that we deserve 9/11, and he's Sharia law compliant. I mean, nothing to see here.
20: When the state of Oklahoma voted in a referendum to amend the Constitution to ban Sharia law. What does that mean? I don't know.
16: Oh, I think it means you ban it.
20: Yet the voters banned it anyway.
16: Yeah, because it shouldn't be here because we're ruled by the Constitution. Yeah.
20: And I don't have to tell you that the same exact forces that drove native peoples from their land 2 centuries ago.
16: Yeah, see, that doesn't even matter because, we got the Constitution and that's come since then and that's what the country is based on. So keep your Sharia and stick it where the sun don't shine. There you go. There you go. His sister, by the way, his sister is a real nice lady, Iman Abulabadabadaba, is currently a professor at the University of Chicago, and she celebrated October the 7th like Zohran Mandami's wife. Yeah, I know. It's pretty cool. We're going to share that coming up on the show. We've got lots of good news, lots of new comedy from Jim Gossett. Of course, Tony Kennett from the Daily Signal at the bottom of the hour. This, my friends, is a Friday edition of the Rob Carson Show.
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0: I'm pro stealing from big corporations. We must end the American empire.
1: America deserved 9/11, dude. I'm saying it.
3: We're a big tent. I mean, I'd agree with lots of opinions from some folks who are in DSA, but we're going to need everybody.
5: You have some of these incumbents who have lost their re-elections in places like New York and Colorado. And what does that say about the party today, do you think?
6: It says that the party is going to win the...
16: Sure. There you are. Honestly, this was about the worst thing that the Democrat Party could do to not only not learn something from 2024, but to allow a bear into the tent. And that's what they've done. They've let a vampire into the house with a DSA. And if you think the showings of the DSA are impressive, no, they're not. No, they're not. Once the message gets out there, people learn more about it. People realize that these people are just, they're communists. They're Marxists and they're communists. This is kind of fun. El Sayed in Michigan says that he's a capitalist. He's not a capitalist in any way, shape, or form. He is a communist. Okay, here he is talking about public ownership of companies. What they'd like to do is essentially tell companies that America can get 50% stake in their companies. Okay, take over half of the company, and then basically have half of the say with regard to the board of the directors. So essentially running the company into the ground because government never does anything good.
7: Are you in favor of public ownership models like the one Bernie?
16: I mean, really, honestly, look at every department of the government right now or has been over the last 50 years. None of them have run really well.
7: Introduced.
9: So I want to actually take it a step further.
16: Okay. Until now, like the FBI.
9: I agree that we need public ownership. But I also agree that we need some system of public control.
16: And the DHS.
7: Yeah.
9: Like, what is the point of democracy if it's not to protect us from existential risk?
7: Yeah.
9: And right now, there is no regulation. And
16: oh, no, there's over-regulation, you fool. That's why Donald Trump said that for every new regulation, two go away.
9: Super PACs are rendering AI potentially unregulatable into the future.
16: You know, honestly, anytime the government regulates, it usually crushes innovation. This guy named Mark Temper, he's with the Wealth, I don't know what his name. Anyway, Mark Temper, I saw him last night. He's a pretty cool dude. Talking about the half ownership of companies.
10: Okay, so, I mean, first of all, like, they're calling this a 50% wealth tax. It is 50% ownership in a publicly traded company. So my follow-up question would be, El Sayed, please explain to me the mechanics. Who gets hurt? Who gets diluted? Who pays the government this 50% of this company's stock? And I'll tell you, Laura, it's not Jensen Huang, the CEO of NVIDIA. It's American investors. It's the middle class. I mean, these are publicly traded stocks. We all own them in our 401ks.
16: He's with Strategic Wealth Partners. I couldn't read my shorthand.
10: IRAs via ETFs, mutual funds. We own the individual stocks. Who gets hurt? Pensions, teachers, firefighters, police officers, middle-class retirees.
16: How did the Soviet Union do with their, they had a car they made there. There's one car. The government had one car. What the hell was that car? It was a piece of crap, yeah. Every time the government tries to manufacture anything, it doesn't work. That's why they have defense contractors make missiles and stuff. They don't even need government-run missile factories.
10: So how are they going to mechanically make this work? It's nonsense. It's completely ridiculous. Yeah. There's no way to make it happen. And this is a straight-up confiscation of wealth.
16: Yeah, and they it's not going to happen, by the way. It's not going to happen. Not in America. It will never happen. There will be an uprising before then from hillbillies, homeboys, Hebrews, and people who love our country. Abdul El Sayed's sister. He's got a little sister. Her name's Iman Abalabadabi. She is currently a professor at the University of Chicago. And she had an October 7th celebration video. She was happy that the Jews got slaughtered on October 7th.
11: The narrative that might equals right. The narrative that we should just give up and accept an unjust status quo. God is greater, and we are greater than this moment. We will get past this. I hope that all of you take a moment to grieve all the siblings that we've lost over the past year.
16: She's talking about Palestinians, you know, because they put missile batteries in schoolyards and under hospitals.
11: To acknowledge that you are a different person than
16: they kill lots of Jews.
11: Were a year ago. And to mourn that version of yourself that's now gone.
16: She's wearing a kaifa cloth.
11: But I hope you see yourself now as stronger, as more ready to fight for justice.
2: Justice.
11: Or as more in solidarity with the oppressed.
2: Oh, yeah, the oppressed.
11: I hope you know that we have a lot of work ahead of us.
2: Yeah, I got
11: and that we need each other
2: do
11: to
2: a lot
11: do
2: more
11: that
2: killing,
11: work.
2: I guess.
11: We have an imperative to not just imagine a better future, but to build one together.
2: Yeah, she's all down with from the river or to, from the river to the sea. Yeah, I think Abdul Syed's going to be doing something else for a living in November, and it's time to get a senator. Here's Jim Cassidy.

0: tell him to take a hike.
1: We know what he is.
0: They won't be voting for Abdul.
1: He's a communist Islamist who hates America. Not a capitalist. He's a liar.
0: Abdul is a radical with socialist views. That is why he is gonna lose.
1: Yeah.
0: Says 9/11 was America's fault.
1: Yeah.
0: It brought his campaign to a screeching halt.
1: Hey.
0: Michigan, he can never fool. They won't be voting for Abdul.
2: Lo and behold, I'm standing in a race running against someone who believes America deserved 9/11.
0: Mike Rogers.

0: Mike says that he's prepared to fight.
1: There you go, ladies and gentlemen. I have a feeling that Abul Sayed Mohammed Akbar, whatever, is not going to be a senator. Because you know what? We're still America. More of us love America, are grateful to God for being in America, and we're not about to let radical Islam or communism take over. Let's take a break and come back. It's Rob Carson Show.
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7: Fox News. I'm Deborah Valentine. Luigi Mangione pleads guilty in the fatal shooting of United Healthcare CEO. Fox's Brian Yenis has details from outside federal court in Lower Manhattan.
8: In an extraordinary moment, Luigi Mangione confessed in court to stalking, shooting, and murdering United Healthcare CEO Brian Thompson.
7: Mangione's defense lawyers are asking that state murder charges be dropped. The White House is asking the Supreme Court to allow construction of its ballroom project to continue while it appeals a lower court's order to stop the work.
9: A group of historic preservationists are suing to stop the project, arguing it needs congressional oversight. A split three-judge panel agreed, but put its ruling on hold for 2 weeks to allow for an appeal.
7: Fox's Jared Halpern reporting. Tropical storm Lala is expected to reach Hawaii Saturday as a Category 1 hurricane. 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
17: You deserve any responsibility, the Lieutenant Governor, for those fraud schemes that have taken place in your state over the last several years?
18: I would say, you know, the governor says the buck stops with him. more should have been done sooner, and I agree. And now we know that 100 people have been charged, 60 have been convicted.
1: Oh, my goodness. That is Peggy Flanagan, also known as Chief Sitting Bullcrap. She's got a Native American name and all of that, but I want to say that because she's all the fraud that happened in the state of Minnesota, all of the fraud that happened in the state of Minnesota, she says, hey, the buck stops with Tim Walz. It's not my deal. Tony Cannon, how are you doing, my brother? Welcome to the show.
19: Thanks for having me. I love hearing how it's so racist to talk about fraud before she's running for the Senate. Now, all of a sudden, Tim Walz. He should have looked into it more.
1: It is remarkable, because Tim Walz said that it never got to his desk. It was like his secretary. I don't know. Everybody knew about it. Nobody is this stupid. So there you go. That's what I got to say about it.
19: He's positively beautiful. I love watching them set themselves on fire like this. It's like Aaron Bushnell, but for Minnesota politics.
1: Yeah, buddy. Now, we haven't talked since the primaries. We haven't talked since the woman who said, we'll never forget the movement. What was her name? She Hong Kong Fu or something. She was in Wisconsin. Was it Erica Jong?
19: Francesca Hong.
1: I'm sorry. I already forgot. Yes. I apologize.
19: But so did everyone else.
1: Everybody thought that she had a 95.5% chance of winning on Monday. And then Tuesday, she loses by one. It was a late-term abortion by the Democrat Party, by the way.
19: Oh, yeah. But I loved watching this anyway because I knew that it was going to happen. Again, I do. Deep down in my Friday somewhat sick gravelly voice, love watching all of these. The Democrats abandoned the other former breast milk candidates. So they had like their black voters, their Hispanic voters, their union working class voters. They got rid of them for the socialists.
1: Yeah.
19: And in Wisconsin, those three groups matter.
1: Yeah.
19: So they screwed them all over and wondered why the socialists didn't win. I love it. Straight into my veins.
1: Yeah, and you know, the El Sayed election was all, what's the big college town? Ann Arbor, and then 94% of the Arab population, which I thought was a little low. So you've got radical leftists and the Arab population versus the rest of the state that are really thrilled with the return of auto manufacturing and actually real jobs, Americans building stuff. I don't think it's going to in very well for them because what's her name, Chris Farley, she barely lost to El Sayed.
19: Suck it to him. I really loved her. Francesca Hong was strangely enough a combination of Haley Stevens and Abdul El Sayed, just without all of the dog killing. Did you hear about that, by the way?
1: No, what?
19: Abdul El what? I'm so excited.
1: Hold on Abdul El Sayed dog killing?
19: Yes. So he used to run the Detroit Animal Control Centers.
1: Oh.
19: And his Detroit Animal Control Center had a survivability rate for dogs of 20%. He euthanized over 4,000 dogs in 3 years.
1: Well, Muslims aren't too crazy about dogs. I wonder.
19: Well, subhanallah, inshallah, woof, woof.
1: Oh, my God. Wow. This is weird because in Springfield, Ohio, the dog shelter is also a restaurant. It's just weird. It's crazy.
19: The last little point I should mention here is people say, well, it's an animal control. Maybe they just had a lot of animals. That happens. No. They euthanized like 30 cats.
1: Wow.
19: And 4,000 dogs.
1: That is not good. And he's already behind by four. Mike, what's his face? Anyway, I'm drawing a blank.
19: Mike Rogers, a regular, normal Republican guy.
1: Yeah, and really not like the hard right or anything like that. He's a likable guy. He's a Michigander. He's a real Michigander. Abdul al-Sayed is not a real Michigander. His sister, did you hear? His sister came out on October the 7th praising the attacks, just like Zohran Mamdani's wife. You know, he's not fooling anybody here. We know that he's not a capitalist because he wants to take over businesses. He wants government control. We know that he is down with Sharia law because he has spoken out against, you know, American courts getting rid of Sharia law, and he is Sharia compliant in his life. He's not fooling anybody. We know what he is. He's a Marxist, communist, Islamist, just like Zohran Mamdani.
19: And again, the best part about all of this, and I'm gonna switch to kind of the, you know, the second angle here to get this point across.
1: Yeah.
19: These people always promise the moon, and they always deliver nothing.
1: Yeah.
19: Mamdani, universal childhood education, early childhood education.
1: Yep.
19: It ended up coming double the cost that he promised. He has no money for it. Even Kathy Hochul can't save him now.
1: Yeah, no bus rides either.
19: Bus rides?
1: New York is already, they're looking at like $9 to $12 billion in the hole. New York is going to go bankrupt. I think the butt is off the rose on this DSA movement already. Any momentum that it supposedly had was just because of the very vocal, leadership and also fluffing by the mainstream media. And then the big tent, that was kind of funny, the big tent of Democrat Party. That's like if you're camping, letting a bear into your tent, isn't it?
19: That's pretty well put. I love it. We're just all working together. Meanwhile, you literally cut the camera over to one of those New York election night parties. Hakeem Jeffries pops up on the screen, and they start screaming like wild boys from the Duran Duran. I mean, good Lord.
1: AOC distanced herself from it, but she is a Democrat socialist. She admitted she's a Democrat socialist. She distanced herself from Hong. She distanced herself from Graham Platner. But she's now saying that all of that insanity of the summer of 2020, all the woke nonsense, the DEI, the defunding the police, all of that was woke 1.0, and she's blaming it on COVID. I'm not letting her get away with that.
19: Well, no, and she's also doing like the, guys, it was just crazy. It's just like one bad night, just too much tequila, guys. Like, come on.
1: Sorry we burned America's cities to the tune of $2 billion and killed all those people.
19: Girls will be girls, am I right? I do enjoy that also then she then froze her eggs and dumped her fiance.
1: Oh.
19: Which is just, the attention whoring is immaculate.
1: I think her mother's eggs were scrambled, to be quite honest. I want to play something for you because this is a Midwestern story. Democrat Chris Jones, who is running for Iowa Secretary of Agriculture, was rebuked by Iowa Republicans after saying this. Now, I'm a farm boy from Iowa. I know how hard it is to be a farmer in the Midwest. By the way, I drove across your lovely state about a week ago to drive my daughter back to Kansas City. I didn't have the time to stop. I apologize. But listen to this. Are you ready? He's talking about farmers who grow corn and soybeans and wheat and whatnot.
20: And a lot of this grain farming now, it's not that hard. They're only working a few weeks out of the year. These farmers might be industrious and they might be ingenious and, you know, all these other adjectives you want to say about it. But the truth is, you know, a lot of them are millionaires. They're really wealthy guys. They're making three times as much as the average.
1: So he says that grain farmers are really wealthy guys. It's not very hard. They only work a few weeks out of the year. How well is that going to play in Iowa?
19: I know. There's political suicide. I don't even know what you call
1: it. Dude, this is worse than Thanksgiving sucks. Oh, my God.
19: Unironically, it is.
1: Oh.
19: I mean, there are some things. Oh. That's a level of ignorance that you don't even usually reserve for elementary kids. Good sweet grace.
1: I grew up in a farm community. I walked fields. I walked beans. I detasseled corn. I pitched bales. All of these things. I knew almost every farmer I knew was missing a limb or a finger. They bust their rear ends. They live paycheck to paycheck, but they don't get paychecks.
19: They're millionaires. Like, do you know how much it costs to replace a single tire?
1: Yeah,
19: on a combine?
1: Do you know what a combine
19: costs?
1: They're
19: hundreds of thousands of dollars.
1: Yeah, a combine is like $300,000 to $400,000 now, a regular tractor, even more than that. I mean, the dumbest thing, Chris Jones running for Iowa Secretary of Agriculture is as done as Francesca Hong. We're going to continue with the conversation. I know that you've got concern about Chinese buying a building next to the White House. Not a good idea. More with the great Tony Kennett from the Daily Signal on this edition of Rob Carson Show. Don't go anywhere.
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20: And a lot of this grain farming now, it's not that hard. They're only working a few weeks out of the year.
1: Yeah, that's not what you want to say if you're running for the Secretary of Agriculture.
19: I didn't realize the state of Iowa. Rob, I didn't realize he was the secretary running for Secretary of Agriculture.
1: Yes. Yeah.
19: That makes it so much worse.
1: I know. This guy, I got to tell you, I mean, listen, watch Field of Dreams sometime, okay? You'll kind of get an idea. He's a small-time farmer. But it is very hard to be. You've got to be an expert in agronomy. You got to be a veterinarian. You got to be a mechanic. You got to be an accountant. When you run a farm, I mean, you're on your own. You're on your own. And then you got to buy a $500,000 combine. And then when harvest season comes, you're in the field all night long. You're tending your crops all year to make sure they're free of weeds. You're tilling the soil. You're planting it. You're applying herbicide and all this. What a buffoon! What a complete tool! What a complete tool!
19: You can't even keep your seed because you have to sign a contract with a seed provider. later.
1: Oh my
19: God. So you have to like either sell or return stuff that you don't use. You're not allowed to like do recidivism.
1: Man.
19: Oh dude.
1: We
19: get this Hoosier started.
1: I know exactly. Hey, I got another one that's really good. You're gonna love this. There's a guy in Texas who wants to be a senator, and he says that the Bible is propaganda.
2: And then the last one is maybe the most insidious. It was a new state curriculum that would teach Christian Bible stories as historical fact, as the only truth to our youngest students. And I mean kindergarten, first graders. These are kids who aren't able to think for themselves yet. They haven't formed their own world.
1: What are you telling your congregation? I mean,
2: and to push propaganda, to push indoctrination on those youngest students is deeply...
1: Meanwhile, we're going to do a field trip to the mosque.
19: So, first of all, I have read the curriculum for Texas, and no, that's not even true. It's like talking about the history and the philosophy of Western civilization.
1: Yeah.
19: I'm still hung up on Tallarico's like blowtorch video where they put him in like a lab coat and like Milwaukee safety glasses. Yes. He's got on the gloves and he's like, "Here I am, super blowtorch boy."
1: Yeah,
19: like,
1: well,
19: Hinley. And then Abdul El Sayed in Michigan saying football is toxically masculine.
1: Yeah.
19: Dude, they're just running their worst.
1: And you also saw the Tallarico. They had to rent a truck for his pickup truck ad commercial.
19: Yeah, the Ram. Yep. Oh, I love it.
1: A Ram and a blowtorch. That's weird. That's weird coming from me. Ram and blowtorch. Okay, anyway. But no, I don't think he has much of a chance of winning. He also apparently voted from his parents using his parents' address. Did you hear about that?
19: Yeah, I did. Yeah, it was just really, really bizarre. The whole thing, as we get to these campaign seasons, the Republican doesn't really have a whole lot to lose. They just exist.
1: Yeah.
19: Democrats, they come out and they're on the national stage. And then the more you learn about them, as soon as Brat Summer ends, you're just like, oh, they just get worse and worse and worse. And then presto, Plattner.
1: Well, they're just they're spoiled, entitled children. And, you know, it's interesting because I was hearing this one DSA leader in L.A., and she was on with the L.A. Anchor, and she admitted she has $500,000 in student debt. Now, what the university system and government loan program allows someone to be $500,000 in debt when they graduate from college? What kind of future do you have? And I'm thinking this is intentional. That way they can blame it on the government. And then, you know, this is why Biden wanted to erase all the student debt. But it's an unbelievable predicament that they're in. Their solution is not good, though.
19: This might be the first time that would ever make Dave Ramsey go, "Well, not better than I deserve," on a radio call. You know what I'm saying?
1: Yes.
19: He'd be like, "My goodness, what you got a $500,000 in debt for what?"
1: Yeah, I know, and a worthless degree. Now, you sent me the story. Chinese intelligence official buys building steps away from the White House. This is a story out of the Daily Caller. The Daily Caller. Tell me about this, man.
19: Yep. So we led with this last night. Had a whole show written. Whole show. Worked the whole day. My voice is leaving. I'm tired, Rob.
1: Yeah.
19: An hour before the show,
1: this
19: story about 600 feet from the White House grounds, this Chinese trained sniper and intelligence officer buys a historic building that overlooks the White House. And again, I'm just dumbfounded that we allow this to happen. Any other country on earth. By the way, the president and the secretary of state have the authority to simply ban Chinese nationals from the country and seize property through eminent domain in a national emergency. A Chinese sniper now overlooks the White House.
1: 650 feet northeast of the White House grounds. 100-year-old securities building, bought it for $8.4 million. This guy is like Special Forces, SWAT, and a trained sniper with a really, really high success rate as a sniper, by the way.
19: Rob.
1: Yeah.
19: But it's okay. He runs the Chinese American Cultural Museum. He runs a museum of culture and love and friendship.
1: Yeah.
19: Oh, it's a museum. It's not stolen art. It's not money laundering. It's nothing devious.
1: No.
19: It's a museum, Rob, you uncultured Iowan swine.
1: Yeah, you may remember. And by the way, if you call me Iowan swine, that's a high compliment.
19: See, I knew you'd like that. I knew you'd love that.
1: But you know, this is why Hunter Biden was selling his paintings for $500,000, because they have this thing. It's called Yahooi. Y-A-H-U-I in China. It's called the Elegant Bribe. And what they do
19: is that like Takia, but like from Panda Express?
1: Pretty close. But they do. They do. They use art as a bribe, and then they find government work, you know, insiders, whatever, CCP officials to pay you 100 times as much as it's worth. That's why Hunter Biden was able to get $500,000 for his art. But yeah, this is a good story, and I'm going to drive by that place, and I'm going to just give him the finger. I'm going to write this driver right here. There you go.

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11: Anyway, he also apparently used his parents' address when he voted five times.
12: A recent report from ProPublica came out saying that you had voted in five elections using your parents' address. Yeah. Can you talk about that?
13: Yeah, this is Ken Paxton.
11: He shared a checking account until a couple of years ago with his mom.
13: Playbook. It is not rooted in fact.
12: So are you saying that you did not use your parents' address in those five elections?
13: I'm saying I followed all of our election laws in Texas and did not commit voter fraud.
11: You used your parents' address. Here's Ken Paxton.
14: Now, I'm assuming you're aware of this. Are you looking into these claims?
11: Well, being asked on Newsmax.
15: Look, this is up to other people to investigate, but it is questionable that he registered with his parents and then he ran actually in a different district.
11: Yeah.
15: You're supposed to live in a district at least 12 months before you run, and he clearly moved into his parents' house after that 12-month period and filed in a different district.
11: Oh, my God.
15: And then also, as has been suggested, voted there when he was likely living somewhere else.
11: Wow, that's not good for Dallarico, who also says that the Bible is propaganda. I mean, what is the deal about these DSA candidates? You got Graham Platner. He had to borrow money from his dad to buy a house. He's only made $5,000 selling oysters as an oyster farmer to his mother. Otherwise, he lives on disability. You've got Megan Chevalier, or whatever the hell her name is, Abdul Chevalier in New York, whose last job was as a barista for $30,000 a year last year, a couple hundred thousand dollars in student loan debt. You've got other, most DSA people are either overeducated or overeducated and in hundreds of

0: thousands of dollars in student debt, never having a job, yet they want to take over the country. Well, I guess I got to tell you this. A couple hundred million homeboys, hillbillies, and Hebrews are not going to let you children drive the school bus. So sit down. We're watching you in the mirror right now. You move, I'm going to stop the bus, come back, and smack you in the head. Take a break and come back. This is the Rob Carson Show.
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2: This is the Rob Carson Show. By the grace of God, it is finally Friday. Finally Friday. I hope you had a good week. I had a pretty good week. Took 3 days off last week to drive my daughter across the country. And she'll be returning to art school in the fall. My son is, they're roommates. They're roommates. We'll see how long this lasts. Anyway, so much to get to on the show. Mary Walter is going to join us at the bottom of the hour, as we usually have her on the show. I want to do some good news. And what does that usually mean when I say good news? It means your favorite.

0: feels so good.
1: Yeah, lots of winning happening here. Here's the good news. Profits for human smugglers are down. I know that it's bad news for Democrats, but you see, when Joe Biden was the president, he opened the southern border, and hundreds of thousands of children. Just listen real quick here, because this isn't a throwaway line. Hundreds of thousands of children were trafficked across the southern border for labor and sex. Sex with adults. Yeah. They know, yeah. And Kamala Harris, she was the border czar, and nobody gave a crap. Yeah. Profits for human smugglers, mainly the Mexican drug cartels, are down significantly, a Treasury Department report details. As President Donald Trump's policies have drastically cut illegal immigration at the nation's borders. Have you seen, by the way, yesterday, the Defense Secretary, the Secretary of War, went down south of the border. And you remember when I told you when Donald Trump was running for office, I said, I hope they go after those Mexican drug cartels with Huey helicopters and gunboats. And they have Jesse Ventura and Arnold Schwarzenegger on there. And they're playing Long Tall Sally. And they're going in there to kill those, paint some targets and blow them up. Well, that's kind of what they're doing. It's pretty cool. That was a reference to the movie Predator, by the way. Predator, when they went down, they was playing Long Tall Sally, she's so sweet, she got everything. And that was and Jesse Ventura was chewing tobacco and all that. Many human smuggling networks generate profit for larger transnational criminal organizations. No kidding. FinCEN Director Andrew Kaki said in a statement, suspicious activity flagged by financial institution provides critical information. We continue to work closely, blah, blah, blah, blah, blah. The report states the human smuggling related transactions fell 62% in 2025, the first year of Trump's second term compared to 2024 when Joe Biden was in office. And they didn't give a crap. They also didn't give a crap about inflation. That dramatic drop in such transactions is tied to the massive decrease of illegal immigration since the start of 2025. There you go. Isn't that amazing? And the Democrats only say it's bad news. Here's another Newsmax headline. Drug prices decline. The biggest drug prices decline in over 60 years as Trump policies are working. Do you ever look on Trump RX? I look on Trump RX every once in a while, and just to see what they got going on there. You know, I mean, there's some drugs there. You know, I don't know. Could be Viagra. Well, anyway, I said there's just some drugs there. You know, whatever you want. Maybe you got scoliosis or something. You know, what? I don't know what it is. I don't know what you got. But it is. It's pretty amazing. It's actually marvelous. And, of course, the leftist media, they have nothing to do with it. Nothing to do with it at all. Not one little bit. Because all good news for Donald Trump is bad news for Democrats. There's going to be a point where the good news is so good that it can't be covered up. I told you that what we'd have to do this year is outperform in a vacuum of good news, because the Democrat Party and the mainstream media, everything is bad. Building the ballroom, which even Jackie O wanted, is bad. And they got a judge who's C-blocking the thing, even though they got all the infrastructure down, underground done. It's just the Democrat Party being D-words for Richard. We've got the economy roaring back at $18 trillion worth of manufacturing returning. We've got American factories starting to churn again. We've got a move away from these worthless college degrees and maybe back to building things and having fulfilling careers where you can go home dirty and clean up and feel good and leave your work at home and raise your family. How about that? You know, we like Thanksgiving and stuff here in America. We love America. And the Democrat Party chose a really, really bad year to try to become communist, because it's the 250th anniversary of our birth and most of us are proud to live here. By the way, they're putting up the cages for the Grand Prix race here in Washington, D.C. coming up. I don't know the dates right off the top of my head. I apologize. But I was driving by. Pardon me. And if you've ever been to, you ever been to Indy? I would assume it's generally the same in any course. You've got these giant cages, fences between the spectators and the track. It's crazy to see that alongside D.C. streets. They've got these barricades coming up with these cages just in case the IndyCar, you know, hits the wall. It's just cool. This is going to be so cool. I don't know how they're going to gain any speed with the condition of Washington, D.C. streets, because, you know, I drive my Bronco Buck, and there are some days you're like, you know, it's like off-roading, but it's going to be cool. It's going to be, and by the way, it's sold out. People are just, they're going to be hundreds and hundreds and hundreds of thousands of people. I wanted to get a hotel room with a balcony to kind of watch the race from above, but the woman I was dating decided she wanted to go back to her old boyfriend. So I'm just going to stand. Oh, I got it. You got to love this former SPLC CFO. Heidi Barrick was arrested in California, hit with fraud charges on Wednesday. Have you seen her? She looks like Dog the Bounty Hunter with the accent on dog. She oversaw payments to the informants inside the KKK and other white supremacist groups. The Justice Department indicted the SPLC. This is the death throes of the SPLC. They were funneling $3 million to make fake white supremacy. They created the Charlottesville hoax. It was a hoax, the Charlottesville hoax. But Joe Biden, of course, glommed onto it, even though he's been in Washington, D.C. for 50 years, and he decided to tell everybody in America that white supremacy was growing, and it was like, you know, 1930s in the South, and it was a lie.
0: I ran for president in 2020 because of what I saw in Charlottesville, August of 2017. Extremists coming out of the woods carrying torches.
1: Yeah.
0: Their veins bulging.
1: No.
0: From their necks.
1: It was all bullcrap.
0: Carrying Nazi swastikas.
1: No, none of it was true. One darn thing about that was true at all. It was all a giant lie. It was all completely made up. And the woman who helped to make it up, Heidi Barrick, was actually apparently banging one of the leaders of the KKK. Yeah, former chief financial officer at the Southern Poverty Law Center, arrested in California. Her alleged role in overseeing secret payments, previously ran the SPLC's project tracking hate groups. She tracked them. I guess she used them as a dating site. Allegedly oversaw payments and donors' money to people inside these hate groups, according to the indictment. Apparently she was having a sexual relationship, which is kind of hard to believe. I guess the white supremacist is a little desperate. But here's Carrie Lake. She is runs the Voice of America now. And here's what she has to say about this.
2: It's insane. I mean, the America First movement is about secure borders, fair elections, protecting our kids, real common sense stuff. But in order to try to stop and slow this movement, they had to create this fake narrative that we're a bunch of extremists.
1: Yeah, it was a joke.
2: Problem was, there aren't extremists in the party.
1: Yeah, remember when Joe Biden said that white supremacy is the biggest threat? It was all a psyop. Every single bit of it was a freaking lie created during Obama's administration to divide the country. Okay, the police weren't suddenly racist. Black people weren't suddenly slaves. White people weren't suddenly racist. It was all bullcrap.
2: Aren't extremists in the movement, and so they had to go ahead and make up extremists, and you know, pour money into pay people to act like extremists. And then the cherry on top is in the indictment the fact that, you know, allegedly she's actually sleeping with the skinhead. You just can't make this stuff.
1: Yeah, just when you see pictures of her, you're like, wow, how bad are things in white supremacy world? Here is Carol Swain. She was on Newsmax last night with Rob Finnerty.
3: Well,
1: Rob Schmidt got my Robs mixed up.
3: Poverty Law Center has been a problem for decades. Back in the 70s, when they first got started, maybe they did some good. But hate was waning in America.
1: Yeah.
3: And so they propped it up.
1: It's part of my generation. My generation, we didn't really care about race. I'm a Gen Xer. We watched All in the Family and the Jeffersons and Sanford and Son and Roots, and we didn't even care about it.
3: I think they propped it up because their whole business
1: Soul Train, American Bandstand
3: model depends on fundraising.
1: Fat Albert and the Cosby Kids.
3: They have to scare the public. And so when there was not enough real hate, they had to go out and manufacture some.
1: I know.
3: And to keep it going.
1: Yep.
3: And yes, they did get involved in the election, especially of Donald Trump. We know about what happened in Charlottesville.
1: Yeah.
3: But their informants were involved in stirring up the unrest during the Unite the Right rally.
1: And these are the final nails in the SPLC coffin. Thank you very much.
4: Former official for the Southern Poverty Law Center is facing federal charges after being arrested Wednesday as part of an effort led by the Department of Justice.

0: They are done, done, done. 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Oh, by the way, Jim Gossett, go to patreon.com, Jim Gossett Comedy. 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Let's take a break and come back. This is The Rob Carson Show.
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6: I'm Deborah Valentine. President Trump speaking at a law and order event at Nassau County Police Training and Intelligence Center on New York's Long Island Friday, touting new FBI crime statistics.
7: Today I'm thrilled to announce that the FBI has just released a new uniform crime report showing that in 2025, we achieved the single largest reduction in violent crime in American history.
6: Trump's visit also geared towards boosting Republican Nassau County Executive Bruce Blakeman's campaign for governor of New York. Luigi Mangione pleaded guilty Friday to federal stalking charges in the killing of United Healthcare CEO Brian Thompson.
8: After the hearing, Mangione's lawyers continued to defend him, even mentioning his supporters while making no mention of the Thompson family.
6: Fox's Brian Yannis, prosecutors are seeking life in prison. 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
9: 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Partly cloudy skies tonight with a chance of showers tomorrow. After an overnight low of 60, expect high of 86 tomorrow with a high of 84 on Sunday. 65 degrees tonight for Cottonwood in the Verde Valley with a high on Saturday of 98, 99 on Sunday. 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
0: Rodman's over here in Friendship Heights. They gutted it. I was in there. It's this cute little store. You go in there, and they got all these ethnic foods and everything, and it's this wonderful little store, Rodman's. And I walked in, because I had not been in there in about 10 or 11 years, and I said, oh, my God, I was so worried about it because I heard how bad it was. And the guy who was there was the owner, and he comes over, and he goes, let me show you. And he showed me pictures of what they did to his store. They gutted it. They looted it. They did Filene's basement. They did all the stores up and down the strip over here in Friendship Heights. They burned America. We're not forgetting it. You're going to be punished for what you did. This was not some sort of a childish phase. This was an attempt at a revolution, a violent overtaking of the country.
18: So let's talk about this callous laughter from AOC talking about what she calls woke one. What was one of the central tenets of the so-called woke ideology that the left launched in 2020 in earnest throughout the last number of years, although of course it's ideological roots of Marxism and anti-Americanism and communism and third worldism all of course significantly predate that.
0: It was a plan.
18: What was its core tenets?
0: It was a plan.
18: The dismantlement, destruction, and defunding of our police departments.
0: Yes.
18: That policy objective, which remains in force in every blue city today, in Chicago, in Los Angeles, and New York, an unrelenting...
0: Yeah, it wasn't a childlike phase, AOC, and you were down with all of it.
19: I want to be clear in how I characterize this. This is mostly a protest. It is not, generally speaking, unruly.
20: That ain't a riot, what we're seeing right now in Minneapolis.
21: They are strictly principled anti-fascists, and they've taken a principled stand to stand against white supremacists and white nationalists.
0: I think it's time we took a principled stand to kick your ass.
21: Wherever they may show up.
22: I argue to you tonight, all punches,
1: are not equal morally.
2: It says it right.
0: They gave people permission to burn the country down for nothing.
2: The name Antifa, anti-fascism, which is what they were there fighting. Listen, there's...
0: Well, a lot of people here who don't have jobs at their networks anymore.
2: You know, no organization is perfect. There was some violence.
22: Any reasonable person would say we shouldn't be destroying other people's property, but these are not reasonable times.
23: But thank goodness...
0: They were made up times.
23: For the looters, man.
24: And please, show me where it says that protests are supposed to be polite and peaceful.
25: I don't care that much about statues.
0: I don't care about statues. Tear them all down.
26: Respectfully, shouldn't that be done by a commission or the city council? Not a mob.
0: She's no longer the House Speaker.
26: Mob in the middle of the night throwing it into the harbor.
25: People will do what they do.
27: You're seeing behind me is one of multiple locations that have been burning in Kenosha, Wisconsin.
28: Do not get it twisted and think that, oh, this is something that has never happened before, and then this is so terrible, and where are we? And
0: it was a psyop in combination with a virus that was released on the world that was created and paid for by us, a race riot hoax.
28: These savages and all of that, this is how this country was started.
29: People get mad.
0: And then came Russia collusion.
29: People get sick of it. People are risking COVID to explain.
0: They allowed the riots to happen while they shut down every store in America.
29: To this country.
0: They said it was okay to go to riots.
29: That we're fed up.
24: Most of the major movements in American history have started at the grassroots level.
0: It wasn't a major movement, it was a bowel movement.
24: And at some point have turned into direct conflict with American government. So remember your history before you judge your present.
30: Thuggishness is thuggishness wherever it comes from.
0: Yeah, unbelievable. I'm not going to forget it. I will never forget it. I will never forget what we went through. I will never forget it. I'll never forget that they blew up the size of the government and made inflation go to the, through the ceiling because of it, because of COVID. I will never forget the burning. I will never forget the shutdowns. I will never forget the lockdowns. I'll never forget the censorship. It's not a phase. It's not woke 1.0. There's not going to be a woke 2.0. It's ending. It's time for some butt kicking. We'll take a break and come back. Mary Walter, Mary Walter Rado joins us next. Don't go anywhere.
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0: just something about Mary.
1: Mary Walter, how are you today?
2: Rob Carson, how are you today?
1: Good. You know, it's kind of funny. You know, for those of us who are Gen Xers, there was a show in the 70s that we were children and we didn't understand, and it was called Mary Hartman. Do you remember that?
2: Oh,
1: Mary Hartman. Mary...
2: I wasn't allowed to watch it.
1: I know. Me too. But whenever I hear your name sometimes, I go, Mary Hartman. It was, I don't know how, I don't even know how good it was, but my parents would not let me watch that or soap.
2: Right. Soap. No, I want to say maybe I was allowed to watch soap. I don't remember. But Mary Hartman, I was not allowed to watch. And I remember wanting to know why I wasn't allowed to watch it.
1: Yeah.
2: But there was one TV in the house. So.
1: Oh, well, of course, same here. I was asked yesterday when I got a TV in my bedroom, and I laughed out loud, and I said, not till I was 30 and my fiance who became my wife was living with me.
2: Yeah, my grandparents bought a TV for every grandchild to have in their room, except for my brothers and me. My parents were like, nope, no TV in the room. That's
1: no TV
2: it.
1: In the room. No TV in the room. Certainly
2: no
1: not a phone.
2: We had one phone number with two phones, one in my parents' room and one downstairs in the TV room.
1: Oh.
2: That was it.
1: My God, how did we survive? How did we survive? These Democrat Socialists of America, they are just getting by with their $1,200 phone and their streaming services and their $7 coffee and their $200,000 student loan debt. It's amazing. Those poor things.
2: Yeah.
1: Those poor things. All right, we got a couple things we want to get to. I will start off a little serious here because I have been following this story, and you and I are both Catholic. You and I are both pro-life. I am a child who was given up for adoption because my mother was raped. So I'm obviously have a few quivers or arrows in my quiver with regard to my belief that life is sacred. But this McKenna West surrogacy story is pretty interesting. I know you sent it to me. I'd love for you to share your thoughts on it, please.
2: Okay, so this is one of the pitfalls of surrogacy, and honestly, I think it's for couples that can't have a baby, I think it's a wonderful gift that someone can give them. But of course,
1: yeah.
2: They pay for it. Money changes hands. Get it, because someone's got to support, you know, the medical bills and all this other stuff, right? Okay. Apparently, in this contract they had, and they were in Alaska, that
1: yes.
2: The baby would be terminated if there were certain anomalies, life-threatening, whatever,
1: yeah,
2: et cetera.
1: Yeah.
2: Now, there's a lot of he said, she said now from here on in. So the biological couple said that they wanted her to go to California to go have the surgery for the kid to have, right? Because
1: yeah.
2: they apparently wanted her to abort the baby, but
1: yeah.
2: at 20 weeks, the baby's life could be saved with the surgery.
1: Yes.
2: So then they agreed, apparently, to say, okay, we're going to have the surgery, but we want you to go to California to go have it done, because they were in Alaska. And
1: okay.
2: instead, she went to Texas.
1: Yeah.
2: Because I guess now she feels that the parents don't deserve this baby because they wanted to abort it.
1: I got you. Gotcha.
2: So now, again, this is a lot of supposition because nobody really knows. There's different claims being made by the two sides via lawyers.
1: Yeah.
2: So she went to Texas. The baby was born. Ken Paxton immediately said, this baby is protected. You know, as soon as she got there, you know, we're not aborting the baby. And the parents were like, we don't want her to abort the baby. We want to go to California. So she's in Texas getting the care for the baby.
1: Ugh.
2: And now she's going to fight to keep the baby. But from everything I've read, she can't keep the baby.
1: Oh, my Lord in heaven.
2: Biologically their child. And I get it, you know, she probably feels like they wanted to abort this baby, they're going to be horrible parents. I get how she feels. But they're also saying, well, we changed our minds and we decided that she should go to California to have the surgery. So,
1: well, then she probably has to give up the child.
2: She has to give up the child. This is not her baby. And everything I've read has said, you know, sorry.
1: This is so bloody difficult, Mary. I mean, this is so heart-wrenching. You see, you know, we had cases where the wrong baby was sent home. And you raised the baby for 2 years.
2: Once.
1: And then you return your baby? Are you freaking crazy?
2: Well, the one that I last saw, the guys are like in their 20s or 30s. Because the one said, I just never felt like I belonged to my family. I never, you know, I just never felt like I belonged here. So he had a DNA test, and it turns out, yeah, he doesn't belong in that family.
1: Yeah. I won't even go where my DNA test led me. It was a long, strange trip. Let me just put it that way. What did you think about Mara Healy and the Coven of Witches signing? I mean, my God in heaven, did you watch that? There might as well have been a big black kettle in each of them stirring with a big flame under it when they signed that bill that babies can be born, can be killed up to birth. Dear God in heaven.
2: I'm old enough to remember when under Bill Clinton it was going to be rare, yeah, safe, rare. And yes, and something else, right?
1: And only if it's with an intern. Yeah.
2: But it was going to be rare, safe, and something else.
1: Unbelievable.
2: Then we went from that to like 24 to a month, to 2 months. Then it's 24 weeks, right? And it just kept getting and getting. And now it's like if the day before you give birth, you decide you don't want the
1: evil
2: baby, we'll kill it for you, right?
1: Evil.
2: Like,
1: evil.
2: Horrible.
1: And you know, there are doctors who will do that. There were doctors who will do that. When I lived in Montgomery, Maryland, there was a man who would do late-term abortions, and it was in the same damn complex as where my son's orthodontist was. And this guy, I mean, paging Dr. Mengele. There is a point where you, as a physician, dear God in heaven, you must have no humanity if you think that the only thing that decides life and death is a fleshy wall between you and the outside world.
2: I just look at
1: you. You're a monster.
2: You have the right. You have, and everybody's like, oh, it's women's bodies. It's my body, my choice. And I understand that. I get it. You don't want to have this baby. It may be very inconvenient right now. Maybe, you know, you made a mistake. But, and especially if you're young, it's overwhelming. I understand all of this. Because you've never been a young woman. You know what I mean? Like men have never been in that position. They don't get it. It's
1: very
2: easy to judge. But
1: I get
2: where young women, especially, or women who are like in their 20s and they're just starting their career and their 30s, whatever, it's just bad. And they feel overwhelmed. And,
1: yes,
2: oh, my gosh, there's an easy way to settle this,
1: yes,
2: problem. And right now it's just,
1: yes,
2: a clump of cells. Da, da, da. I get that. But I do. I have a horrible, like, the older the child gets, the more of a problem I have with it.
1: Of course. You know, I when I was in college, there was a guy who impregnated a friend of mine, and his father told his son to tell her they would pay for the abortion, and she said no. And now she has a son. He's an adult child, obviously, because I graduated from college 35 years ago. But and I will tell you, you know, women frequently go through abortion alone, but you never go through choosing life alone. You are surrounded by people who love you. If you go to the right place, they will help you. They will nurture you. They will decide, if you know, let you decide, can you handle this baby? Can you raise this baby? We can help you out. If you decide to adopt this baby, we can help you out. We can guide you. There is much. It is a much tougher road to hoe post-abortion than it is post-birth, should you choose to abort versus have the baby.
2: Yeah, and I think every story is different, you know. I'm sure there are some women who had abortions and don't feel any regret or anything along those lines, I'm not going to sit in judgment of them. I don't know their circumstances.
1: Yeah.
2: And I think there are others who didn't have it, and it was a really hard road to hoe. Everybody said there was going to be all this support, and they didn't get it.
1: Yeah.
2: So,
1: well, there have to be limits, and certainly what happened in Massachusetts is just evil. I mean, it's just evil.
2: That's, I agree. So, I agree.
1: Listen, we got to take a break because I got much more I want to get to on the other side of the break, including your state ranks pretty high for livability. Hard for me to believe that you live there. Anyway, that's coming up. This is the Rob Carson Show.
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5: 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Partly cloudy skies tonight with a chance of showers tomorrow. After an overnight low of 60, expect a high of 86 tomorrow with a high of 84 on Sunday. 65 degrees tonight for Cottonwood and Liberty Valley with a high on Saturday of 98 and 99 on Sunday. 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
1: Are stupid.
2: Oh, they're insane. They're absolutely insane. But, caveat.
1: Yes.
2: If you're moving here from New York, where your expenses are insane, New Jersey is affordable to you.
1: If you're moving here from North Korea, it's beautiful.
2: Exactly. I mean, the state is beautiful. It's great. You know, the northwest part of the state, you've got the mountains, you've got the Watchung Mountains, part of the Appalachian Trail. You've got you've got the shore, 128 miles of shoreline, and it's beautiful. And you know, people are sitting out there. Somebody was just sitting out there the other day, posted on our town's page, the whales, you know, breaching feed off the coast. In the winter, we get the snowy owls and the seals, and they hang out on the dock and stuff. You know, so that part of it's beautiful. And then you move further in, and it's all horse country. I grew up in horse country in the foothills of the Watchung Mountains.
1: And the diners. You told me about the diners. I got to make it up to a Jersey diner.
2: More diners per capita in the United States, but a lot of them are closing now because the young people don't go to the diners. Young people don't hang out at diners the way we did it, you know, 2 o'clock in the morning. They don't do that. They don't go.
1: And the weird pizza. Well, tell me your pizza again. Your pizza. You're telling me the New Jersey pizza.
2: Oh, well, there's nothing weird about it. It's just Jersey pizza. You have this option for thin crust, which is almost like a cracker crust.
1: It's a lot of cracker crust. There you go. It's like a St. Louis
2: it's
1: crust.
2: Really great. Because you get to eat more of the toppings then.
1: Well, this is like a St. Louis pizza. Like, there's a place called Emo's, and it's cracker crust, and a lot of people don't like it, and it's got this cheese that's called Provel, which is kind of gummy and gooey. I friggin' love it. So I understand that. Idaho beat you guys, though.
2: I can see that, but California's dumping into Idaho, so they'll crap that up.
1: Yeah, I saw my my home state of Iowa got 11. I don't know how. I mean, Iowa's a great place to grow up, and it's a great place if you're farming, I guess, maybe Des Moines. Missouri, I lived in Missouri at number 30. Kansas, 24. How in the hell is that possible? How is Kansas ahead of Missouri? Kansas is, I lived there for 10 years, and nothing against you Kansas people, but what the hell are you thinking?
2: Yeah, but you were in a bad place in your life.
1: Yeah.
2: So
1: yeah.
2: That probably colors that just a tad.
1: I suppose. You see, Massachusetts is 4. I don't even know how you live in Massachusetts. I guess it's the natural beauty, right?
2: Yeah, well, see, that's the thing. It's like New Jersey. My God, like you said, the property tax is such a mess. But I had to go into the city, so I got on the ferry. We went right by the Statue of Liberty. Yeah. And, you know, like you see Lower Manhattan in front of you, and it's beautiful, right?
1: Yeah,
2: I mean, how many people get to commute to work on a ferry, right?
1: Yeah, Delaware at 32. I thought Delaware would be higher. I like Delaware. Delaware is Iowa meets the beach.
2: Yeah,
1: it is.
2: To me, Delaware is just kind of vanilla. Like, what is Delaware? It has no identity.
1: Wyoming is number 6. There's no way you'd have me live in Wyoming. It is too rural and too cold in the wintertime. Did you see that Michigan's number 3? Michigan's lovely, I hear.
2: Yeah, I don't know much about Michigan, but I would move to Wyoming if I could move to the western part of Wyoming.
1: Really?
2: It's expensive right now. Because I love the seasons. I don't mind cold weather at all because I figure you can always put more clothes on.
1: I suppose.
2: Can only take so much off, and the older I get, the less I can take off. So, to me, winter is, I'm at that point in life where winter is my friend because I can wear a lot of clothing and baggy clothing, etc. And I have friends who live in Wyoming who moved from New Jersey to Wyoming, and they love it.
1: I like winter when you get a big snow, and for about a week you kind of get snowed in. Otherwise, winter can stick it. I don't like winter at all. MySpace is considering a revival. Did you ever have I had a MySpace page for about a week, and it was so difficult to use. It was the first one, and it was the dawn of social media, and it was a pain in the butt. And my MySpace profile might still be out there. They're talking about bringing back. The brothers who created it, Tim and Chris Vanderhook, said they want to create a platform that feels different from current social media platforms, which many users complain are too focused on algorithms and are designed to encourage endless scrolling. I don't know, maybe there's a place for it. What do you think?
2: Yeah, maybe. I did not have a MySpace page, so I was late to the game. But I saw the article, and it made me realize I still have a MeWe account. I have a Parler account.
1: Oh, God.
2: So I got back on them. I found my passwords. I got back on them. I'm like, hey, I've been gone for a couple of years. Anything new? Anything happened while I was gone?
1: Did anybody reply?
2: I don't know. I have to go back and look. I didn't even go back and look.
1: Oh, my God. I had a Parler account, and it was banned in 2020, like my Facebook page. I don't know. Parler was supposed to be a place you could express yourself and all that, but they took me down for some stupid reason. I have no idea. I actually asked Jason Miller about it because he was involved with Dan Bongino in that, and he had no idea why I'd be removed from Parler, but I was. I don't know.
2: Jason Miller got me my red check mark on Getter. I was interviewing him, and I go, hey, what do I have to do to get a red check mark?
1: Oh, and so he just gave you one. Good. Nice. All right, Barry Walter. It was great talking to you, as always. I'm sorry we missed last week. I was driving across the country to Kansas with my daughter, and it was actually kind of fun. Stopped at Bucky's for the first time. Holy hell, have you ever been?
2: Where are they going to put a Bucky's in New Jersey? I don't know if you know this, but you're full.
1: Mary. It is the greatest thing. I'm going to buy stock. I swear to God in heaven. We'll talk about it later. Tell everybody where they can find your awesome online presence.
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1: All right, girl. Have a glorious weekend. God bless you. We'll talk soon.
2: Thanks. You too.
1: All right, let's take a break and come back. This is the Rob Carson Show.
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8: Attend an August 18th city council meeting. Christian Crusader March to stop Islamification. Really? You know, would they really stop an Islam march? They've done a bunch of those where they held up anti-Israel signs in Dearborn. They had these marches where they were chanting Muslims, death to America, on Al-Quds Day in Dearborn, Michigan, and all this. But the Christians want to go there and say, we're tired of you taking over our country with Sharia law, and we know that Islam is a political movement and not necessarily a faith. It's a domination. That's what it is. So the police chief is trying to keep this thing from happening. I hope that homeboys, hillbillies, and Hebrews get together and peacefully protest, because we actually peacefully protest. The left never peacefully protests. Here is the Dearborn police chief. His name is Issa Shaheen.
9: I'm Chief Issa Shaheen.
8: Hold it. Hold
9: and
8: on.
9: We're aware that individuals and groups...
8: Hold on. I got it right here. Here he is.
9: I'm Chief Issa Shaheen. And we're aware that individuals and groups from outside our community may come to the Dearborn City Council meeting on Tuesday, August
8: 18th. Like they did in Washington, D.C. in 2020, and they tried to burn down St. John's Church.
9: 18th. We've been monitoring the situation.
8: Like they did at Ground Zero, where they're doing the Muslim call to prayer and chanting death to Israel and from the river to the sea. But you see, Christians aren't going to do that.
9: Closely and coordinating with our state and federal partners. We have a plan in place, and you'll see an enhanced presence of police officers. But here's my direct ask of our residents. Yeah. Please stay home.
8: No.
9: These groups that are coming here are coming for one reason, and that's to provoke a reaction and generate attention.
8: Oh, I'm thinking the Muslim chant death to America in the march there, or the Dearborn Muslim mayor booting a Christian minister from a city council meeting in 2025. I'm thinking that's more provocative.
9: If nobody shows up to react, they have nothing.
8: No.
9: The most powerful.
8: This is the reaction. This is the reaction.
9: The whole thing that this community can do is refuse to give them an audience.
8: Yeah, refuse and let them just move in and take over, build another mosque, chant death to Israel, death to America, have the imam preach to his congregants about how they want to take down Western civilization.
9: If you have business before council, you're welcome and you'll be safe. We'll make sure of it. But if you're thinking about coming down just to confront these people, don't. That's exactly what they want, and it puts you at risk. Let our officers do their job. Don't let a handful of hateful outsiders define who we are.
8: Yeah, you got a guy who's running for Senate in your state, who is Sharia compliant, who is an anti-Semite, an anti-Israel. His sister celebrated after October the 7th. We get it. This is the reaction, okay? That's what it is. Let's take a break and come back. This is the Rob Carson Show.
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0: Now, it's Red Eye Radio. Gary McNamara and Eric Harley talk about everything from politics to social issues and news of the day. Whether you're up late or you're just starting your day, welcome to the show from the Relief Factor Studios. This is Red Eye Radio.
1: All across America, we are Red Eye Radio. He is Eric Harley and I'm Gary McNamara. As I was telling you, to start the show, hours and hours and hours ago.
2: Yeah.
1: Yesterday was one of those days I just got entertained by what everybody else was saying. And here's more of it, all right?
2: Okay.
1: Stephen A. Smith on the WNBA.
2: All right.
1: Now, what I like is how he starts at one level and slowly it starts going up. And this is not—it's not a criticism. I actually love it.
2: Yeah.
1: Because it's like, okay, as the amplification goes up slowly, you're like, what's coming next? What's coming next? What's coming next? I think it's a great style. I couldn't stand him when he did sports. And would do it all the time over things that were meaningless.
2: Right, right.
1: But now that he's talking, things, politics, issues that actually matter to the world, and when he has more of a populist right leaning, I like it. And here we go. All right, here on the WNBA.
3: The current WNBA collective bargaining agreement says only players who are women are eligible, but it does not further define women or specify criteria involving gender identity, sex assigned at birth, hormone levels, or physical characteristics. It also does not say that self-identification alone automatically makes a player eligible. So because that's open for debate, it required a response from WNBA Commissioner Kathy Engelbert, who sent a memo to teams last Friday, saying the issue would be discussed by a task force of team presidents and general managers. The WNBA separately defended inclusion and condemned hate while saying the union, quote, will not be used as political pawns. Here's Stephen A. talking. It's too damn late. It's too damn late. If your rules were more finite and clear, you wouldn't have to have a meeting of team presidents and general managers. You're the commissioner. You should already know. We literally are living in a society where there has to be a debate involving a collective bargaining agreement that explicitly states that the league is for women. Only players who are women are eligible to play in the WNBA. So one could easily surmise, okay, you're a woman. That makes you eligible. If you're not a woman, you're not eligible. It's simple and plain. What's the complication? The complication is that our society has devolved to a point where we're not clear what defines a woman. At least in the eyes of some. So while Royce White or Enos Cantor Freedom may be accused of trolling and engaging in mockery and being a bit ridiculous, fine. What about the WNBA? What about the WNBA? We will not be used as political pawns. When you gonna wake the hell up?
1: And then William McGurn in the Wall Street Journal. This all fits. Like I said, it was a wonderful day of reading and observing yesterday.
2: Yeah.
1: And it's funny because when I hear anybody else, again, on this issue with just speaking reality and science, I find it extremely entertaining because I can't believe we're actually having this debate.
2: Yeah.
1: When I do it, I'm so close to it that, but when I see other people doing it and listen to them or watch them or read from them, I find it absolutely hilarious. I'm like, I can't believe we're actually talking about this. I can't believe there are people that are actually this delusional. And I walked around yesterday with a huge smile on my face going, this is great. But William McGurn wrote in his column yesterday, the key to understanding this fight is recognizing that as much as progressives want men who say they are women to be allowed in women's sports, they don't have to get that to get the win. The activists will be happy enough if they can simply destroy the game for those fighting to keep women's sports for women. For what this movement really opposes is truth and the norms based on the truth. If all they achieve is to advance the idea that norms are arbitrary, that norms are arbitrary expressions of personal preference, they win. That's what makes Ms. Cunningham a target. Her offense is recognizing the truth that differences between men and women are real and substantive. I want to protect young girls in the locker room or young girls in sport who shouldn't have to go against biological men, she told ESPN. It's a legitimate concern, rooted in her experience as a professional basketball player and widely shared. In a 2025 New York Times poll, reported that 79% of Americans believe men who identify as female should not be allowed to compete in women's sports. Yet, this is the headline in The Atlantic, the sports department of the New York Times, after the Cunningham-Carrington dust-up where she got clobbered.
2: Mm-hmm.
1: The WNBA conversation is no longer about basketball, and Sophie Cunningham doesn't get why. That was the headline. Well, maybe it's The Atlantic and the larger world of sports journalism that doesn't get it. Still, the challenge for the powers that be in sports is define woman in a way that is once is coherent and makes sense to everybody. The WNBA answer is to say that only players who are women are eligible to play in the WNBA without ever saying what a woman is.
2: Mm-hmm.
1: God, we've been saying this, God, for a decade.
3: Yes.
1: The contradiction is proving untenable. WNBA Commissioner Kathy Engelbert issued a memo on Friday promising a task force to discuss the topic thoughtfully, respectably, and in alignment with the longstanding values of our league. Plainly, the last thing Ms. Engelbert wants is an official NBA declaration on what a woman is. Ms. Engelbert did point out one interesting fact about the asylum that is today's WNBA. It's run by the inmates. Our player eligibility rules, unlike the eligibility rules of some leagues and governing bodies, are collectively bargained, she wrote. Only a few years back, this is a great point. Only a few years back, men playing on women's teams largely centered on non-contact sports, such as track and swimming. Leah Thomas started out as a male swimmer at the University of Pennsylvania, but after transitioning, won the NCAA Division I National Championship in the women's 500-yard freestyle in 2022. Now we're debating men competing in women's basketball, a contact sport. When a jurist nominated for the Supreme Court cannot say what a woman is, we are perhaps too hard on the WNBA. During the March 2022 Senate hearing on Brown Jackson's nomination, Senator Marsha Blackburn asked her a simple question: can you provide a definition for the word woman? She answered, no, I can't. Now it's under the absurd. Two men who played for the NBA have just announced they'll enter next year's NBA draft. Mr. Kander, who said he's going to go in, explained on X, if simply declaring who you are is all that's required, then I meet every single requirement necessary to compete in the WNBA. And he's right. Yep. The WNBA has worshipped the gods of identity for so long that it can't now insist on a reasonable definition for the first word in its name. The league has surrendered the most potent weapon at its disposal, reality. I can't wait to see what they come up with.
2: I don't know, because again, we started saying this years ago. You set out to appease, right? You're going to be the hero by wearing a T-shirt. You're going to be a hero by saying things, and I support this. And it, oh no, hold on. You're part of an organization. If you support it, then you should be, in fact, petitioning for whatever group you're advocating for to be a part of your organization. You should be, in fact, if you want to be a hero, because wearing a T-shirt doesn't make you a hero. I wore a T-shirt for the longest time, said hero on it. Turned out, not a hero. you should, if you're going to be the hero, then you should be fighting for the group that you're advocating for, in this case, the trans group, to be part of your organization. Are you doing that? And they've painted themselves into the corner. They, once again, we've seen, it's happened with organizations. Remember, you know, the NFL thing. Remember when they all just, it seemed like all the teams went like, okay, this weekend we're all going to, even the Cowboys said it, we're going to show solidarity. We'll all take a knee and then we'll be done with it. We'll just move on. They think if we just, all right, let's all do it together. Let's all hold hands and whatever or what. And then we'll just put, that will be enough to appease everybody and we move on. In this case, with this issue, it does not work that way.
1: Well, it's a little bit different. The WNBA is embedded in politics. The NFL got into it because of the, whatchamacallit, I forgot his name.
2: Kaepernick.
1: Yeah. The whole Kaepernick thing. I don't think the owners ever wanted this. I don't think they ever wanted it. And as I said, when you have the next generation of players come in, and remember, the next generation is always 4 years away. That's why something that was an issue in 2015, 2016 is not really an issue
2: in the
1: NFL today.
2: But it all starts with that. The similarity is that it all starts with that attitude that, oh, we're going to appease
1: so that we can come off as
2: I use the word hero, but I can come off as a, I don't know, good person, whatever. It's a virtue signaling thing and, you know, oh, I'm all for it. And it's, well, how much are you for it? Because the question has to be answered now with the WNBA. When LeBron is done at the 76ers and he decides he wants to, just simply by saying so, identify as a woman, are you going to let him play? Now, you know, that's kind of tongue-in-cheek, but there are...
1: Not anymore.
2: Nope.
1: Now with the men?
2: Well...
1: Now with the two...
2: Well, I mean LeBron specifically.
1: Oh, okay. Yeah. Yeah, right, yeah. Right. That's tongue-in-cheek.
2: Yeah. Yes. Because I think by the time he gets to that age, most of the women in the WNBA will be better players than he is. But
1: yeah, but this is but this is his chance.
2: Nope.
1: To beat Wilt Chamberlain's record and score more than 50 points a game for a season.
2: If Kaepernick had only chosen basketball, am I wrong? Am I wrong?
1: No.
2: He'd probably be playing today. And, but, but that's.
1: You don't mean in the NBA, though?
2: No.
1: Right, okay. NBA. Okay.
2: That's where we are on this. And there has to be a decision that is made.
1: The most wonderful thing about all this, though, is when liberals take a position on something they can't define. I mean, that's really the ultimate. I mean, that's where you've gotten into the absurd, because people say, well, you know, what's your critical thinking opinion on this particular issue? And you can say, well, we don't even have to, you know, say the critical thinking. It's what's the truth on the issue, because the other side is making an argument on an issue they can't even define what the issue is. If you can't define what a woman is, what are you protecting?
2: Right.
1: What, woman's just a word for
2: another
1: word for, is woman like people or human?
2: Right.
1: I mean, is it encompassing of everyone, or does it have a specific meaning? And so when you take, that's the thing, I think that's the thing that I have the most fun with and you've had the most fun with over these years, is you knew it was eventually going to blow up in their face, as it's doing right now.
2: Yeah.
1: They're mocking. Why, you're transphobic? What do you mean they're mocking? You're transphobic.
2: Yeah.
1: If anybody goes after Cantor or White and mocks them, they're transphobic. Yes. You don't know what they're thinking in their minds.
2: Of course.
1: You don't know. Well, we need to find out what their intent is. You haven't said that before. You've just become a hypocrite because intent of why you were doing something didn't matter before. Now it does. And because Mr. White is there involved in it, you're racist.
2: Well,
1: here's, Mr. White's his last name, not his color of his skin.
2: And here's the thing. Why did they create the WNBA? Why did they create it in the first place? Say it out loud. So that women could play professional basketball. Women.
1: But I don't know what I don't know what a woman is, so I don't understand your passionate point there.
2: Well, I'd say like this.
1: Good.
2: Ed Sheeran, the singer, he could probably qualify.
4: I actually like Ed Sheeran. I'm just joking.
1: And he seems like, I saw an interview of him, and he seems like a really, really down-to-earth guy.
4: And actually, he's very funny, too.
1: Yeah.
2: But no, I mean, you have to go back to why the league was created. Well, because they can't play in the NBA. You create a league of their own. You know, they should make a movie. A league of their own. This time about basketball, but it's going to be very different.
1: Well, what's their own?
2: Yeah. Well, no. Here's the thing.
1: Well, what are they claiming? What are they claiming their own is?
2: I'll tell you this: there's no crying in baseball, but there's a lot of crying in the WNBA.
1: Yeah, Red Eye Radio.
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12: I'm Deborah Valentine. The Trump administration is asking the Supreme Court to allow continued construction of the White House ballroom after a lower court halted the construction.
13: The president's solicitor general argues the injunction issued by the lower court is extraordinary and unlawful as it halts construction on an integrated military complex, including a secure ballroom space vitally required by national security.
12: Fox's Jared Halpern. Tropical Storm Lala is on course to strengthen as a Category 1 hurricane as its core hits or passes very close to the Big Island of Hawaii later today.
14: We already have hurricane warnings south of us on the Big Island where the first impacts are expected. A direct hurricane hit in Hawaii is rare, happening just three times in the last 77 years.
12: Fox Weather's Katie Byrne reporting from Honolulu. 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
15: For making the talk of the Quad Cities, KQ&A your choice for your early Saturday. A chance of showers today after an overnight low of 60. Expect high of 86 today in the Prescott Quad Cities with a high of 84 tomorrow. 65 for your overnight low in Cottonwood in the Verde Valley with a high today of 98 and 99 on Sunday. 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
16: Arizona News Audio. The FAA investigating why two American Airlines flights used the same flight number at Sky Harbor. One was arriving, one departing. Controllers were able to keep them apart. State Attorney General Chris Mays is suing an Arizona real estate company over what she alleges are fraudulent and predatory listing practices. Spokesman Richie Taylor says MV Realty paid cash to financially vulnerable homeowners in exchange for the exclusive right to be their listing agent if they ever sold their homes.
17: They misled homeowners about the terms of their program and deceptively recorded liens on the Arizona homeowner's property records, which then prevented the homeowners or their heirs from ever transferring their homes unless they paid thousands of dollars in what they called early termination fees.
16: Are more storms in the forecast for Arizona's lower deserts? Phoenix meteorologist Alicia Ryan with the National Weather Service says as we enter Saturday,
18: we are going to start into a drying pattern with more near normal temperatures.
16: August 14th is Arizona Code Talker Day, honoring the Navajo soldiers who helped secure victory in World War II. Connie Weber, Arizona News Audio.
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27: We are Red Eye Radio. He is Eric Carley, and I'm Gary McNamara. You know what was interesting? Yesterday, I bookmark, just go through X, and I bookmark everything, and all of a sudden I looked, and I went, wow, look how many bookmarks I had of one person. And it was the writer, conservative writer Jim Garrity.
5: Oh, yeah. Yeah.
27: On X.
5: Yeah.
27: And he had a number of posts yesterday. And I guess one was relating to one of the articles that he had. I read the article later on. Mm. But I just want to read the X post because really interesting stuff. One showing you where the Democratic Party is going and one where the Republican Party is going. And the one here on Democrats I want to read because of AOC with her whole the woke one, comment. You know, that was just crazy what was going on, trying to separate themselves from it. They're not going to be successful in doing it because as was pointed out yesterday, well, woke one, that was crazy. Well, woke one has gone through the osmosis wall right into woke two. They haven't dropped woke one.
5: Right.
27: They've simply added anti-Semitism, defund the military, get rid of the Senate, get rid of the Supreme Court, get rid of the presidency, you know, change the entire country. So they really haven't changed, but they're attempting. This is her attempt to do it. And that's why people were saying on social media yesterday, this is her attempt to run, or her first attempt to run for president of the United States.
5: Yeah.
27: She's trying to separate what she was from what she actually is, which is the same thing. She did the same thing when asked about, well, are you a member of the DSA? Well, yeah, New York City. Well, oh, then not the national. No, just New York City. As if there's a difference.
5: Right.
27: In fact, you might be able to make the case. Not sure if you could, but I bet you probably could, that the New York version of the Democrat Socialist of America is more communist than socialist.
5: Right.
27: So, but he wrote this about Democrats. A Gallup poll from 2025 found that 68% of Democrats believed doctor-assisted suicide was morally acceptable. 27% said the same about polygamy. 11% of Democrats said marital affairs were morally acceptable. 9% of independents and 4% of Republicans said the same. A December YouGov survey found that among those who self-identify as very liberal, 47% of self-identified very liberal Democrats, 47% felt either very favorable or somewhat favorable towards Luigi Mangione, who was on trial for murdering United Healthcare CEO Brian Thompson.
5: Wow.
27: And all of this is separate.
5: Wow.
27: All of this is separate from the increasing socialist takeover of the Democratic Party. Now, comparing the Republican Party, he did a later post. He wrote an article in National Review on this. This is from X, though, on Democrats and Republicans.
5: Mm.
27: And this is pretty interesting. Many of the things here we've covered, some are correct, a few are, I don't believe are correct. But he said the argument that there's no difference between the Republican Party and the Democratic Party is often wildly overstated. But what is painfully clear is that over the past decade or two, both the Republican Party and the Democratic Party have grown more statist in their economics, generally more dovish, non-interventionalist, or isolationist in their foreign policy, the Iran war being the glaring exception, and more libertine in their social policies. It's not that we don't have a choice. It's that the window shifted dramatically to the left over the past 20 years, mm-hmm. and yet we're more frustrated with our politics, government, and conditions than ever. I don't think that's coincidental.
5: No.
27: then he writes here, this is a socially conservative administration and Congress that allowed Planned Parenthood to receive federal funding again. The Trump administration approved a new generic version of an abortion pill. President Trump told Republicans that they had to be flexible on the Hyde Amendment, which restricts taxpayer funding for abortions. So far this year, America averages about 100,000 abortions per month, a rate not different from the Biden years and significantly higher than the Obama years. And then finally, the other point that he make In short, we have two parties who are pretty darn status in their economies. Neither one wants to do a darn thing about entitlements.
6: Yeah.
27: No one cares about the deficit and debt. Both parties intermittently talk about China, but then get a lot softer the moment they're meeting face-to-face with Xi. Both act as if some of the biggest problems facing the country are not enough abortions, not enough weed, and not enough opportunities for gambling.
6: Whoa. Wow. Wow.
27: And what was the other one? Here it is. And the final one. This is something you and I talked about.
6: Mm.
27: The Republican president keeps taking a government stake in private companies, now up to 30 firms. As the Cato Institute observes, the United States government taking an ownership stake in private companies is now routine, and a Republican-controlled House and Senate are ready to make it official federal policy under law, not just some rogue administration's actions. Zoran Mamdani wants to seize the means of production. Today's Republicans want to establish a federal ownership stake in the means of production. A future President AOC or some other progressive Democrat will appreciate Trump-era Republicans establishing the precedent and the legitimacy of the federal government strong-arming many kinds of companies into giving them ownership shares. Exactly what you and I have been saying since that was brought up by Republicans and since Trump did that. Conversation with one of my best friends who posted something on Trump talking about communism and socialism. I wrote back to him. I said, look at what Trump's doing. Trump's making it easy for Democrats now to move to socialism and communism.
6: Yeah.
27: He's talking all over about us. They're talking about him and J.D. Vance.
6: Yes.
27: Talking about huge stakes in large corporations and AI corporations.
6: Yep.
27: That there should be a damn sovereign wealth fund of government money to invest? Are we out of our freaking minds? And that's coming from Republicans. We're out of our freaking minds. I just want to sound like Stephen A. Smith for a minute. Freaking minds!
6: Okay.
27: Let's criticize the Democrats. And so the response from my buddy, then go vote for Democrats. Go, you know that's not my point.
6: No.
27: My point is not to ignore it. My point is to speak up against it. My point is not to sit there and just take one side and be tribal and say, no, all my allegiance to this particular person, I don't care what they do, let me bow down about you because I'm a subhuman who cannot make any critical thinking decisions on my own. It must be the person who I worship who makes my decisions for me.
6: Yeah.
27: Instead of, this person is a civil servant, here are my ideas, here's what I believe, this is wrong. I don't like Democrats doing it. I don't like Republicans doing it. Why is that so damn hard for so many Republicans in Congress and so many Republicans overall to do?
6: No, you know, you make a good point because it's, what does the tribe want, you know, in this tribal atmosphere? What if it's becoming, look, I'm supporting him because he does this? No. Is it a good idea? Does it make sense? More importantly, because that's actually a very mundane and boring question, is it a good idea? No. Let's start with, what are the risks? Where does it go from here? When you talk about things like government ownership in the private sector, where does it go from there? Because if you're, I don't know, whoever in the GOP and you go, no, this would be a good thing, and blah, blah, blah, blah, blah, blah, you just kick the door wide open for Elizabeth Warren, for the DSA, all of them to come in and say, well, clearly this is a bipartisan issue.
27: And then he finishes, he goes, let's observe, this is a president who is malleable, not just a party, but a president who is malleable on almost every issue, including his signature issue on immigration. telling Laura Ingraham, you and I remember this, that the U.S. had to maintain the status quo on H-1B visas because you also do have to bring in talent. Now, he was back and forth, remember. Remember how he changed his mind three times in 36 hours when he ran in 2016 on the H-1B visa? But
6: He actually said that on a debate stage because it was Megyn Kelly was the moderator who asked him the question, and he goes, no, I'm changing. He used those words during the debate.
27: Now, from what I know, though, he's always been in favor of legal immigration because of the expansion of the economy.
6: You deem that the flip-flop because it was from one thing to the other, but then back.
27: Right, but that's on the H-1B visas, but on immigration overall, he has been pro-immigration because he believes the economy will expand better, faster than the birth rate.
6: Right.
27: We remember the Jim Acosta back and forth.
6: Mm-hmm.
27: So, to be fair, he did hold that opinion. When Ingraham inserted that the U.S. had plenty of talented people, Trump replied, "No, you don't. No, you don't." I wonder what J.D. Vance would think about that.
6: Mm.
27: In the same interview, Trump said if the U.S. did not continue maintaining its current level of 50,000 Chinese college students, you would have half the colleges in the United States go out of business. And we went at that point, we went, you need to shut up.
6: Yeah.
27: You can't sell that to your own. But the party said nothing. He didn't get any blowback from Republicans on that. Maybe a few.
6: Yeah, right.
27: To save the Republican Party, Trump turned it into a party that supports state intervention in the economy, more dovish or isolationist in foreign affairs, is wishy-washy on abortion and other social issues, and is negotiable on immigration when large employers complain.
6: Yeah.
27: Most of that is true. Some of it has nuance to it.
6: Yeah, right.
27: Like on the immigration, for example, because I think he's always had that belief. But as we said, remember, from 2001 to 2009, he was a registered Democrat.
6: Yeah.
27: You know, so.
6: Yeah.
27: But, yeah. By the way, I wasn't really angry. I just wanted to do my Stephen A. Smith again. I just
6: I like doing that at the drive-thru.
27: Stephen A. Smith.
6: Number two, Diet Coke.
27: So that's why we complain. That's why when people, they would sit there when the whole rhino thing came along. You're a rhino. Well, actually, I voted for all Republicans the last, I don't know, as long as I can remember, decades upon decades, and I vote in the Republican primary only. I have to make a choice.
6: Yeah.
27: But I've been an independent since 2006.
6: Right.
27: But if I was a Republican and you called me a rhino, I would say absolutely 1,000% I am, because I'm way more conservative than where the Republican Party is going.
6: Based on where the scale is for the Republican Party today?
27: Yeah.
6: Absolute truth.
27: Yeah. And that stopped it real quick. Because it's like, well, yeah.
6: Yeah.
27: I'll wear that as a badge, but you're making the case that I'm a liberal, and it's the opposite.
6: Right, exactly.
27: The liberals, and I remember you saying a long time ago, the biggest fear you had about a second term of Trump is that his liberal side would come out.
6: Right. Right. And we've seen that happen. You know, look, George W. Bush, you know, when the whole 2008, end of 2008 thing, world was coming to an end, thing happened. Well, sometimes we have to abandon our
27: economic principles.
6: Economic principles.
27: Yeah.
6: No, that's when you adhere to them.
27: Right.
6: Because it may have been a deeper recession, but it would have been a greater recovery and faster recovery if you hadn't done what you did.
27: We are Red Eye Radio.
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1: You know the best thing about this job now?
0: What?
1: You know, really, since we've been on Red Eye, no meetings. Our pre-show meeting,
0: right?
1: Me and you,
0: we rarely have a meeting.
1: Rarely ever have a meeting. And when we do, it's actually a meeting of substance.
0: Yes. And we have great management, by the way, who respects the fact that, you know, we sleep during the day and the whole thing.
1: Yeah.
0: And they've been very responsive, but they don't require, like, tons of meetings.
1: Jeez, yeah.
0: Yeah.
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4: I'm Deborah Valentine. The Trump administration is asking the Supreme Court to allow continued construction of the White House ballroom after a lower court halted the construction.
5: The president's solicitor general argues the injunction issued by the lower court is extraordinary and unlawful as it halts construction on an integrated military complex, including a secure ballroom space vitally required by national security.
4: Fox's Jared Halpern. Tropical Storm Lala is on course to strengthen as a Category 1 hurricane as its core hits or passes very close to the Big Island of Hawaii later today.
6: We already have hurricane warnings south of us on the Big Island where the first impacts are expected. A direct hurricane hit in Hawaii is rare, happening just 3 times in the last 77 years.
4: Fox Weather's Katie Byrne reporting from Honolulu. 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

0: choice for your early Saturday. A chance of showers today. After an overnight low of 60, expect high of 86 today in the Prescott Quad Cities with a high of 84 tomorrow. 65 for your overnight low in Cottonwood in the Verde Valley with a high today of 98 and 99 on Sunday. 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

0: now, it's Red Eye Radio. Gary McNamara and Eric Harley talk about everything from politics to social issues and news of the day. 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
2: That's right. Bourbon or tequila?
1: Do I start with AOC or Stephen A. Smith? Let's start with AOC. All right. I'm making an executive decision here.
2: We want to start the show that way?
1: With an exec...
2: At least Stephen A. Smith has been reasonable at times lately.
1: This is an executive order. Well, basically, everything seems to be... Tell me whether I'm wrong here.
2: You're wrong.
1: Everything on the show now seems to... I mean, it's insane. It's nuts. The country would go to crap if all this stuff happened.
2: It's not going to crap.
1: But my God, is it ever entertaining.
2: Oh, no. I talked to a guy today, and he's from Egypt, and he said he has friends in Egypt that do radio. He says, it's always been fascinating to me. He goes, to do an all-night show, it must take so much time to find enough things to talk about. I said, No. Adam, by the way, great guy, Adam. Adam, that's where you're wrong, my friend. It was. I said no. And same thing. One of his coworkers said the same thing. He goes, "Oh, you're in radio." He goes, "A talk show." He goes, "Man, how do you talk for all that time, all night long?" He goes, "Man, that's a long time to talk." I said, "It goes by fast because we don't get it all in today's crazy world. Yeah. We don't have enough time."
1: Yeah, we hope to get it all in. Like we judge our show by the year. Did we get everything in?
2: Yeah, yes.
1: During instead the year, of,
2: right? If we can try and get it in 1 year.
1: Well, you know, when I was doing my local show, well, I think probably three different stations, we had tours from media from other countries, and so this would be over the last 30 years.
2: Yeah.
1: And they were media tours, and they'd come and they want to see how they were absolutely, and I mean absolutely, blown away by talk radio.
2: Yeah.
1: They couldn't believe that, and they would come up and they say, "Well, you know, where do you, you know, how do you figure out how to do the show?" And I go, "Well, whatever comes to my mind."
2: Yeah.
1: Well, you mean you decide?
2: How do you know that? Yeah.
1: You mean you decide it? How many producers do you have? Zero.
2: Yeah.
1: You know, we have two very capable pros.
2: But then
1: Alan always gives me some of the best stories out there. But I mean, they were under the impression they came from a thing where the producers created the entire show
2: and tell you
1: like
2: what
1: TV,
2: to say and tell you
1: what to do.
2: Right.
1: Not that they assist you in it.
2: Right.
1: But
2: they tell us what to do when we're off the air.
1: Yeah, exactly.
2: Yeah.
1: Right.
2: Yeah.
1: Right. You know, other than that, I mean, you know, basically our staff are gophers for me.
2: They are. And also,
1: they have been
2: told very clearly, do not distract the talent.
1: Do not distract or upset the talent.
2: When people say the talent... Isn't that only radio? That's only radio. Mm. They don't use that in any other media, do they? The talent. It's radio. And you know
1: that's
2: why?
1: That's a great point.
2: It's because someone, because we're the lowest rung of on the ladder of entertainment.
1: but one of the longest.
2: Well, yeah, but right above us is watching paint dry. And it's been going, that one's been going on a long time. But no, somebody in radio decided, how do we make ourselves sound important? And it had to have been someone on the air. Well, I'm the talent. Somebody said that for the first time somewhere in a radio station. Well, I'm the talent. You know they did.
1: Well, when we say, by the way, don't bother the town. That was actually, this goes back a long time ago.
2: Yeah, yeah.
1: Somebody actually said that.
2: About us. To someone else
1: right,
2: about
1: right.
2: us.
1: Right, yeah. To our staff about us.
2: Yeah.
1: And it never came from...
2: Don't distract
1: it. Well, and they told us immediately. I mean, we burst out laughing because
2: yeah,
1: it's like, it never came from us.
2: Yeah.
1: Don't.
2: No.
1: So that's one of the... And we say it all the time. You know, Ron or Alan will ask us something. We'll go, scream back, don't disturb the talent.
2: Yeah, it's become the running joke.
1: Yeah, it has. Yeah. It's like...
2: Yeah.
1: I find it...
2: But if not really for them, we honestly would be two old guys sitting in a room talking to each other.
1: Yeah, we'd be the guy on, what was the Muppets? Remember the two old guys in the theater?
2: Hey, where's the frog? Yeah.
1: Well, let's start with AOC.
2: All right.
1: And it's basically some of the stuff that she said, you know, the whole, and this, it blew up yesterday. And I was like, wow, this thing really blew up. And this is where I have to improve and... Because we had this story yesterday,
2: mm-hmm.
1: and I had the audio cuts, and I went, I really don't care what AOC says, but it is important, because we pointed out yesterday, it's like, you know, she's 36 now, she can run for president.
2: Yeah.
1: And a bunch of things were saying, she's trying to moderate or pretend that she's above all of it right now, and that was a great, and I missed that point yesterday, I went, I missed that, it's just because I just discount her as being completely and totally clueless.
2: Yeah.
1: It's like, will I go and watch, I saw that a bunch of Hollywood movies got a bunch of subsidies from California, and one of them was the new Clueless. So immediately I thought of AOC, because she's absolutely clueless.
2: Well,
1: she has no idea how the world runs at all.
2: And
1: none.
2: The new movie Clueless stars Gavin Newsom.
1: In a cameo?
2: No, he's starring in it.
1: Okay.
2: He's the Clueless.
1: No, they're bringing in a 98-year-old Alicia Silverstone is coming in. She's going to be doing it. She's so old, I view her as a cougar.
2: Shouldn't it be toothless? Where are your dentures, young lady?
1: Don't say that.
2: What?
1: Don't say that today.
2: What? Oh.
1: Because you can't see from me. You can't see. I had...
2: One of your crowns.
1: I had two crowns that were 24 years old.
2: Right.
1: That both cracked in the same week.
2: Right. And by the way, for young people who are worried about, you know, the whole no kings things, these aren't the kind of crowns you're wearing.
1: Oh, yes. Yeah. These are right. I don't wear a crown
2: for your teeth. Two crowns.
1: I don't wear a crown on my head every day.
2: Because you're the talent.
1: Because I'm the talent. I wear a crown because I'm the talent.
2: Oh my gosh.
1: They put on temporaries. You know, they pulled off, you know, they cracked, so they pulled off the two caps, put on temporaries, and I go back in like 2 weeks.
2: Yeah.
1: Well, it was Saturday or Sunday, all of a sudden I went, you know, start biting down. I go, that's a little bit too hard.
2: Mm.
1: And it was just a part of the front one.
2: Yeah.
1: The temporary had, come off.
2: Right.
1: And so I called yesterday and said, you know, if they can fit me in some, my dentist isn't there tomorrow, but they said they may be able to get me in anyway. And if not, or today, but if not, it'll be tomorrow. And that's fine. Because I still had, you know, I had the top part of it. Well, I mean, ice cream today, the whole thing came off. Eating ice cream.
2: No, it always happens to me eating, like, oatmeal or ice cream. Like, how does that happen?
1: Because I was staying away from anything. You know you had the temporaries, and they're not as strong as when they put in the new crowns.
2: Well,
1: So I have a completely, the tooth that was, I have my tooth, still my original tooth.
2: Yeah.
1: But it's grown down. So I look a little bit, I don't look like David Letterman. Because it's bottom, you can't see it unless I make it so.
2: Yeah,
1: you know.
2: No, I can.
1: I'm very sensitive about my teeth. So
2: I can
1: don't
2: eat
1: do
2: a
1: that again.
2: Whole bag of corn nuts and nothing, and then the next morning oatmeal. And my dentist always says, "Yeah, but it was the you know how it's the you know the you hand somebody to help you get the lid off the jar, and then they always get it off first try." He goes, "Yeah, the corn nuts loosened everything. That's the problem." But so here we are with AOC.
1: Right, to a person with perfect teeth.
2: Yeah. Hey, she has good... You know what?
1: I just noticed
2: say
1: that.
2: Something kind about AOC.
1: She has very nice teeth.
2: She has very nice teeth.
1: And brown eyes. And what does Eric say about women with brown eyes?
2: That's not what I say about women with brown eyes on the air. I say... No, here's... Here's what I noticed, ladies. And by the way, it's too bad I'm already taken. I've noticed that the ones who don't seem stable have brown eyes. Now, it doesn't mean every one of them with brown eyes isn't stable. I'm just saying that fuse is waiting to be lit. No, I've noticed that some that aren't stable, and I noticed that in a couple of men, too, watching documentaries. And it's like, why do they always have brown eyes?
1: And by the way, to all the brown-eyed girls out there, understand this is me, Gary McNamara. That was Eric saying that over there. Sometimes people get our voices confused. That was Eric saying that, not Gary.
2: Yeah. Well, all women with brown eyes are crazy. By the way, my oldest daughter
1: has brown eyes.
2: She's like, Dad, stop it.
1: All right, let's get to AOC here, because this is just beautiful stuff. Talking about, this is really interesting how she makes it seem like, because she said basically woke one was crazy that she was a part of. But she doesn't really say she's a part of it. She just goes, yeah, woke one was crazy, but here it is. Here's part
2: okay,
1: of it.
2: Okay, all right.
3: I have a local city councilman that has this saying, woke one was crazy.
4: Woke one was crazy. Okay, that's
1: interesting. And so that was the one that people really, really, picked up upon. And then this one here. Here's this one. Here we go.
2: Okay.
1: Because she was trying to separate. And she was talking about law enforcement. And she said, well, we talk about law enforcement completely different than we did in 2020. No, we don't.
2: No, we don't.
1: I was like, no, we don't.
2: The DSA wants them all gone.
1: Right. So, yeah. So she's asked this question because she's trying to separate herself from it, like woke one. But the reason it happened, not the reason it happened. You.
2: Yeah.
1: But here's this. Listen to this. Okay. Here we go.
4: Are you still a member of Democratic Socialists of America?
3: Of the New York City chapter.
4: The New York City chapter, not the national.
3: No.
1: He had to ask, but not the national. There's no difference.
2: Well, that's what I'm saying. What separates? Why do you? She dismissively. Oh no! I would never. That sounded like I would never be a member of the national DSA.
1: So, I saw, you know. And it wasn't. Yesterday was a day where it was what everybody else was saying, not what I was thinking. That I found, you know, that I just found so interesting.
2: Yeah.
1: Because what I think really isn't that interesting. But right, Charles Cook here, National Review.
2: Yeah.
1: Will the woke own up to their own lunacy? If AOC and her friends have recognized the error of their ways, they owe the American people more than a oops.
2: Oops.
1: Eking to dismiss the record of one of the many kooky political candidates with whom she is now reflexively associated, AOC laughed aloud as if she had been told that she had a speck of mustard on her lip. I am a local city councilwoman that has this saying, woke one was crazy, she submitted, and I think that's what's important is that we have to assess what the candidate is saying now. Is it? Do we? Why? Woke one was indeed crazy, but AOC's implication is that the crazy moment was something that happened to her and her ideological compatriots,
2: yeah,
1: like an earthquake or an invasion from sea, rather than something that was contrived, dispersed, and enforced by her,
2: yeah,
1: and her ideological compatriots.
2: Yeah.
1: In this, AOC seems confused once again by the appropriate pronouns. It wasn't crazy. They were crazy, and that they includes her.
2: You know what this is? Wow. This is a continuation of the radicals, the DSA and the radicals saying, can't we just move on? I mean, that was so crazy back then. I mean, kids were going to sock hops. It was crazy back in 2020. Like, you know what I mean? Like, it was a totally... Like, they weren't even around when it happened.
1: Sock hops.
2: Sock hops.
1: In 2020.
2: You know, their root beer floats. I mean, it was over the top. But the thing is we've seen this, though. Was it Jayapal? You know, at the hearing where parents of children who died at the hands of illegal immigrants.
1: Or just dismissed.
2: Where she was saying, we've done this four times. Why can't we just move on? And then with Fauci, I forget the ranking member's name.
5: Forgive me. All due respect to the gentleman from the great state of whatever.
2: He said in his opening statement during that last Fauci hearing, he said, listen, we need to be, you know, we're here attacking things from the past, attacking him. You know, he's not even doing that job anymore. And this is just, we're drudging up all these old things. And we need to be focused on the future. And in my mind, I was thinking, well, if you don't learn from the past, you're going to repeat in the future what happened then. But this is the new game. She just said it.
1: Well, woke two.
2: Yeah, what is woke one?
1: Woke two has all the components of woke one. Woke one hasn't disappeared.
2: Yeah,
1: The defund the police is in woke two.
2: Right, they've added things to it.
1: Right, and this is where Jonathan Carl is completely useless.
2: Yeah.
1: He's just an enabler of a liberal candidate.
2: Yeah,
1: he's a liberal activist because he didn't ask any of the questions. Yeah. Oh, so you're just a New York City? I'm just a Texas communist. I'm not a national communist. I mean, these are childlike conversations that Jonathan Carl has on this week.
2: Court, the Communists of the Republic of Texas. C-O-R-T.
1: Court.
2: Let's start that new movement.
1: Oh, I thought it was K. I thought you were spelling communist with the K.
2: Oh, well. Okay. By the way, that might work in Austin. Some parts.
1: We are Red Eye Radio.
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0: We are Red Eye Radio. He is Eric Carly, and I'm Gary McNamara. So really, yesterday, the consensus that I saw on social media, which, again, is the absolute truth.
1: Yeah.
0: There's nothing that is more truthful than the consensus on social media.
1: No, it's 100% accurate.
0: That was AOC's introduction to running for president of the United States.
1: I think it was a great observation, because I saw the clips, too, and I thought, blah, blah, blah. And shame on us.
0: Yes, I mean, I felt that way.
1: But here's the problem with the way it goes, you know, and what we do, is someone like AOC at some point just becomes a cartoon character. You know what I mean?
0: She's like the guy in Office Space.
1: Yeah.
0: You know, the way, hey, whatever his name, he's useless.
1: Yeah. Right.
0: Remember when, what's his name, says that?
1: Yeah.
0: What's his name? I can't think of his name now.
1: Yeah.
0: The boss's name. What's the boss's name?
1: I don't know. Gary Cole.
0: Gary Cole.
1: Yeah.
0: He's useless. He's useless.
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3: I'm Deborah Valentine. The Trump administration is asking the Supreme Court to allow continued construction of the White House ballroom after a lower court halted the construction.
4: The president's solicitor general argues the injunction issued by the lower court is extraordinary and unlawful as it halts construction on an integrated military complex, including a secure ballroom space vitally required by national security.
3: Fox's Jared Halpern. Tropical Storm Lala is on course to strengthen as a Category 1 hurricane as its core hits or passes very close to the Big Island of Hawaii later today.
5: We already have hurricane warnings south of us on the Big Island, where the first impacts are expected. A direct hurricane hit in Hawaii is rare, happening just 3 times in the last 77 years.
3: Fox Weather's Katie Byrne reporting from Honolulu. 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
6: For making the talk of the Quad Cities, KQ&A your choice for your early Saturday. A chance of showers today after an overnight low of 60. Expect high of 86 today in the Prescott Quad Cities with a high of 84 tomorrow. 65 for your overnight low in Cottonwood in the Verde Valley with a high today of 98 and 99 on Sunday. I'm Bill Monroe, and that's a quick check of your weather from KQ&A 1130 AM, 99.9 FM, and on 95.5 FM in Prescott Valley in Cottonwood.
7: Arizona News Audio. The FAA investigating why 2 American Airlines flights used the same flight number at Sky Harbor. One was arriving, one departing. Controllers were able to keep them apart. State Attorney General Chris Mays is suing an Arizona real estate company over what she alleges are fraudulent and predatory listing practices. Spokesman Richie Taylor says MV Realty paid cash to financially vulnerable homeowners in exchange for the exclusive right to be their listing agent if they ever sold their homes.
8: They misled homeowners about the terms of their program and deceptively recorded liens on the Arizona homeowners' property records, which then prevented the homeowners or their heirs from ever transferring their homes unless they paid thousands of dollars in what they called early termination fees.
7: Are more storms in the forecast for Arizona's lower deserts? Phoenix meteorologist Alicia Ryan with the National Weather Service says as we enter Saturday,
9: we are going to start into a drying pattern with more near normal temperatures.
7: August 14th is Arizona Code Talker Day, honoring the Navajo soldiers who helped secure victory in World War II. Connie Weber, Arizona News Audio.
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0: All right. To my friends in the media, just be careful. So you got to make sure you verify everything on social media.
1: Yeah.
0: The coach of the Indiana Fever was not fired. There's a post out there that went viral in the last couple of hours saying that she was fired after, you know, not defending her player enough. And there's a statement that looks official with the Indiana Fever emblem and all that.
1: Yeah.
0: And members of the media have fallen for it. Some people that I know have fallen for it and posted it. It is not true. She was not fired from the Indiana Fever. Again, the biggest thing about all of this is the WNBA is constantly in the news.
1: Yeah.
0: So,
1: yeah.
0: But this is a you just wonder how much that they have. A Senate Republican leading the charge on investigating Dr. Anthony Fauci's old government phone told Fox News Digital that the revelation that the former COVID czar was concerned that vaccines could cause miscarriages, miscarriages was just the tip of the iceberg.
17: Yeah.
0: Johnson, in an interview with Fox News Digital, alleged that the first group of texts from Fauci's old government phone was a clear sign that the man who became the face of the nation's COVID-19 response said one thing privately while taking a different message to the public. He said, "We tell pregnant women, don't even have a glass of wine, yet we coerced them, convinced them, sometimes mandated them to get an experimental gene therapy as early as the first trimester. This is truly sick. And the way this has been, I've known about this for years, but finally, because we have a text associated with Dr. with Saint Fauci.
17: Yeah.
0: It's finally getting the play in the media that's been deserving for years. I saw the story yesterday. I don't know. I'll have to check to see whether the mainstream media is covering it or not. Johnson and Rand Paul obtained Fauci's phone from his time as the head of the National Institutes of Allergy and Infectious Diseases from the Department of Health and Human Services as part of their broader dive into the former chief medical advisor to the president. The conversation from January 2021 between Fauci, then Centers for Disease Control Director Dr. Rochelle Walensky and Dr. Vivek Murthy, who would become Surgeon General during the Biden administration. During the back and forth, Fauci admitted he had real concerns about the impact of the mRNA vaccines on pregnant women. I asked around a bit more, and another issue came up that you need to be aware of, since many people have significant silicone storms. Is that how you pronounce it?
17: Okay.
0: And fever after the second dose. This theoretically could be associated with miscarriages in the first trimester. Johnson charged that, "I've never heard a federal health official admit that about the injections," and noted that the storms were linked with adverse effects to the lungs from the vaccination. What you have to connect this to is what they were saying publicly that was contrary to that, also from what they were publishing. He recalled a study published by the New England Journal of Medicine in 2021 after Fauci's initial concern that found that of 827 pregnancies that were exposed to the vaccine, 104 had what they called spontaneous abortions. We would call it miscarriage. Johnson argued, however, that the numbers were skewed. Of the 827 women, 700 got their vaccination or injection in the third trimester, 127 of them in trimester one and two, which is where the 104 miscarriages occurred. Trimester one and two. And it is where the 104 miscarriages occurred out of 127. So the proper percentage is 104 divided by 127, and 82% miscarriage rate with women who got the injection in the first and second trimester. And this is Fauci on August 30th, 2021. Okay, here this is Fauci actually talking about it. And 7 months earlier, he had written, you know, everything else about the, you know, about the vaccine and his concerns about miscarriage. Here we go.
18: "However, when you look at the unvaccinated versus the vaccinated, there is absolutely no increased risk of that. So because of that, the CDC and the ACOG, the American College of Obstetrics and Gynecology, who used to say it is okay for them, for pregnant women to get vaccinated, to change now and say it is recommended that pregnant women get vaccinated. So it's really one of those things that's kind of not a close call. It really is pretty clear that pregnant women should get vaccinated."
0: I guess the question would be, you've been doing this your whole life. It's like we've been doing this our whole lives. We're not as old as Fauci, but I'm getting there. Who just you're about medicine, and medicine's about the truth.
1: You want it because you want to find a solution. You want to make sure the negative reactions or whatever it is isn't happening anymore. You want to cytokine storms is what it baffles me, because when you take an oath, if you're talking about research, right, during a research, a period of research, and you get to the point of peer review, and you go back and forth, and your peers are going back and forth and going, well, we don't know, and before it gets out there and affects great numbers of people, then that's one thing. But that's still about putting your critical thinking and skills, training, and knowledge to the test. And this sounds like he just wanted to dismiss it because he wanted to be the guy who was going to peddle vaccines.
0: I've been dealing a lot with doctors lately, and the one thing I always tell them, I tell them, don't soft sell it to me. And not about me, by the way, okay? But
17: yeah.
0: My sister with my dad and everything else. Just, you know, tell us what the situation is. Tell us the truth. Tell us what you believe it is. I remember that, and this goes back, 40 years ago, a co-host that I had in rock radio ended up getting testicular cancer, and it was really, I mean, it was bad. He died, but I'll never forget that we were driving down the road, and he had gone through massive operations. It, like, 30 tumors removed from his body.
1: And it was
0: like a month had gone by, or 2 months, and he said, they want me back for more chemotherapy and more surgery. And he was only, at that time, he was only 26.
1: Wow.
0: And he said, I'll never forget, he said, I can't get a straight answer from my mother or my mother, and I can't get a straight answer from my brother because they just love me, and they want me to be here. He said, I don't want to go through it again, which is tough to hear. And he asked me, he said, what would you do? I'll never forget. We talked about what the doctors had said and everything else, and that if he went through it, it was 70-30. They gave him the positive things they thought and the negative things that they thought. And they came to the conclusion that you 70-30, you'll live a good 2 years. If you do this 70-30, you live a good 2 years. And I forget, he asked me, he goes, what would you do? He goes, what would you suggest I do? And I said, I can't tell you what to do.
1: Yeah.
0: So I can tell you what I can tell you what I believe I would do, not going through what you've gone through the last 6 months.
17: Yeah.
0: And I said, if it was 70-30, And do you believe it? You believe that they're telling you the truth? And he said, yes. I said, so do I. And I said, I do it. And he did it, and he lived 3 years. He lived a relatively healthy 3 years.
1: Mm.
0: But I mean, those are the things that, I mean, you. Those are the things. That's life and death right there, and he wanted the truth. He didn't want to be lied to. So in this case here, these are people, they're doctors. Their only goal should be to be compassionate and kind, but I want the truth.
1: I
0: want the truth, and the American people want the truth. What makes it so you can't go out there and say, we suggest you get it, but we find that, you know, this demographic or this demographic or this demographic or this. For example, we did know early on, very early on, and I'm talking probably 3 or 4 months into it, way before the vaccine came out, that the rate of death for children was less than the flu. Right?
1: Yeah.
0: Elderly people with people like me with underlying conditions. I don't know what the death rate was. I know it was a lot higher. I remember they were throwing out, remember what, the 15-20% or whatever it was. I don't know if that ended up being true because I haven't seen the latest on that. you know, what exactly it would be.
1: Mm.
0: But you looked at it and you said, okay, it's a completely different situation on what you might do for any type of treatment if you're elderly and have an underlying condition than if you were a child.
1: Right.
0: We knew it.
1: Right.
0: Why didn't they say that? What was the problem of saying that as a doctor? I went to my doctor, like we all went to our doctors, you know, some people didn't during that time. Mm. But still, I went to my doctor, and he always, this is a situation. He could be compassionate, whatever, but this is a situation. What happens... Because you get to the point,
19: I was thinking a movie that I saw where somebody said that to a doctor, said, you know, you're not a doctor anymore, you're a bureaucrat. That just popped into my mind in a movie.
1: It's
19: like you've gone from being a doctor to a bureaucrat.
1: Perfect, because I was about to say the problem is agenda. We assume that they don't have an agenda, and I don't know, you know, I can't quantify it, but some do because they're human, and they believe if they're a radical liberal, they believe a certain way, and if they apply that in their field, there are going to be problems.
0: You mean like the WNBA?
1: And like surgeons that are mutilating children's genitals.
0: Yeah. Absolutely.
1: All of that.
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0: We are Red Eye Radio. He's Eric Carlin. I'm Gary McNamara. Very briefly here, just looking at the New York Post editorial on AOC.
1: Yeah.
0: If the lefties think that the cancel culture they imposed was a bad idea or that woke one was crazy, does that mean they no longer hold those opinions? Well, no.
1: No.
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3: I'm Deborah Valentine. The Trump administration is asking the Supreme Court to allow continued construction of the White House ballroom after a lower court halted the construction.
4: The president's solicitor general argues the injunction issued by the lower court is extraordinary and unlawful as it halts construction on an integrated military complex, including a secure ballroom space vitally required by national security.
3: Fox's Jared Halpern. Tropical storm Lala is on course to strengthen as a Category 1 hurricane as its core hits or passes very close to the Big Island of Hawaii later today.
5: We already have hurricane warnings south of us on the Big Island where the first impacts are expected. A direct hurricane hit in Hawaii is rare, happening just three times in the last 77 years.
3: Fox Weather's Katie Byrne reporting from Honolulu. 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
6: For making the talk of the Quad Cities, KQ&A your choice for your early Saturday. A chance of showers today after an overnight low of 60. Expect high of 86 today in the Prescott Quad Cities with a high of 84 tomorrow. 65 for your overnight low in Cottonwood in the Verde Valley with a high today of 98 and 99 on Sunday. 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

0: Now, it's Red Eye Radio. Gary McNamara and Eric Harley talk about everything from politics to social issues and news of the day. Whether you're up late or you're just starting your day, welcome to the show. From the Relief Factor Studios, this is Red Eye Radio.
1: All across America, we are Red Eye Radio. He is Eric Harley, and I'm Gary McNamara. Welcome and good morning.
2: Hello.
1: Thanks for being here.
2: Hello.
1: Thanks for my buddy Adam, who texted me this.
2: Yeah.
1: So all of us cultists can celebrate.
2: Right.
1: 42 years ago today, Red Dawn came out.
2: Wolverines!
1: I send it to him every year. The end of the movie. Remember the partisan rock?
2: Yeah.
1: Where they etched the names of the young people who died at the beginning of World War III.
2: Right.
1: He sends it to me.
2: Wow.
1: the last line of Red Dawn. Quote, "I never saw the brothers again. In time, this war, like every other war, ended, but I never forgot and come to this place often, though no one rarely does. In the early days of World War III, guerrillas, mostly children, place their names of their lost upon this rock. They fought here alone and gave up their lives, so this nation shall not perish from the earth." End of quote. That was back then when that came out. I still get goosebumps reading that. When that came out, people forget that was still in the midst of the Cold War.
2: Yeah. No, I mean, in the back of our minds, you were more in the era, because you're much, much, much, much, much, much, much older than I am.
1: Jeez.
2: So you're taking...
1: You know, this is ageism.
2: I know. So I did it.
1: HR!
2: Yeah.
1: Where's HR?
2: Yeah. No, I emailed that to HR the other day. A bunch of ageist jokes about you. But anyhow... And they're not worried because they think you don't know how to open your email. But I told them, you keep asking, what time does the email man come?
1: I don't know how to file a protest on the internet. I don't know how to use the email. That's a great point.
2: What's this little flat thing with all the numbers and letters?
1: Where's my typewriter?
2: Yeah. No, but... In the back of our mind, I mean, we didn't live in that kind of fear every day, but we thought when the movie came out, it was like, it could happen. You know?
1: Yeah.
2: By the way, partisan rock sounds like a genre where you only play conservative heavy metal. Right? Right? Right? So you play, what would you play? Megadeth? Because
1: the other end of the Lollapalooza spectrum.
2: Megadeth, you know, because I'm thinking of, you know, those who are born again in metal. Alice Cooper.
1: Yeah.
2: Zakk Wylde, you know, things like that. But yeah, I love Zakk Wylde. There's one of those, it was one of those moments where it was like, oh, that could happen. You know, another one was the movie with Emilio Estevez and all the AC/DC songs where the big rigs come alive. I was thinking, you know what? That might happen. And guess what? Guess what? We have self-driving big rigs now. It might happen. What was it called? Oh, man. It was a great movie.
1: Oh, yeah, I can't think of the name of it. Weren't there a couple of movies with... Weren't there a couple of movies that did that? Was it Emilio Estevez? And by the way, no, he wasn't in Red Dawn. It was young Charlie Sheen.
2: Oh, yeah, right. Yeah. Maximum Overdrive.
1: Oh, yeah.
2: Which was 80... Was that 86? I thought it was earlier than that. Yeah. But I love that movie. Because now they could redo that movie and it would be more realistic. Truckers, you know I'm right on this. And by the way, it would make a lot of money. Elon Musk, if you're listening, you know he's always awake during our show because he posts on X like all night long So I've got a theory that he listens. At least that's my theory. Elon, if you're listening, finance a movie about self-driving, because Tesla has a self-driving. No, theirs is a not self-driving.
1: I heard, I saw somebody was killed. I don't know what the make was by a self-driving car in Dallas.
2: There was one car that hit a pedestrian and knocked it into a Waymo.
1: Oh, knocked it into a Waymo.
2: Yeah. Headline said,
1: I just saw the headline.
2: Pedestrian dies after being hit by two vehicles, including a Waymo.
1: Oh, okay. The headline that I read made it sound like it was the autonomous vehicle that
2: hit him. That's what I'm saying.
1: Yeah.
2: That it was hit by two cars, including a Waymo. But the first car knocked that person, unfortunately, they said about 30 or 40 feet into a Waymo. I don't know if the Waymo was in motion or if it was stationary or not, or you know, how that worked out.
1: If that's the case, the Waymo had nothing to do with it.
2: Whether it was stationary or not, you're right.
1: Or moving, right.
2: If it happened to be in that place.
1: The initial contact.
2: I'll double check that story to make sure those details, you know, because sometimes when a story first comes out, it's like, and then it's, you know, new developments and all of that. But the headline on the app from one of the local stations made it look like the self-driving vehicle was at least in part responsible. And I don't know that would be the case, because I don't know what the reaction, by the way, would be. You and I have talked about this, of self-driving vehicles. If a person, let's just say, runs out without being hit by another car, runs out into traffic, you know, unexpectedly. You know, kids running into the street, and I don't know about these automated vehicles and how much, if they're 100% proof in that way. I know humans aren't, so I don't know if the technology is or not. But I think if you wanted to make a movie, getting back to the Red Dawn thing and the Maximum Overdrive. Remake Maximum Overdrive with self-driving big rigs coming to life at a truck stop. Oh my gosh, that'd be funny.
1: I would like that. Now, yeah. Red Dawn 2, I'll never forget when that was being produced. And remember, oh man, our listeners were just, especially our listeners in Michigan, because didn't they film that in Michigan? I think
2: they did. Yeah.
1: Red Dawn 2, yeah. And it was, the funniest thing is they had to change it. Remember how they changed the enemy? Because in Red Dawn, the initial Red Dawn, the enemy was, you know, the Russians. I mean, the Cubans were involved in it also.
2: Yeah.
1: But I still remember Powers Booth.
2: Oh.
1: China's sitting this one out.
2: Yeah.
1: Remember that one?
2: Yeah.
1: And remember that one? It's like, well, who was on our side? And he's what did he say? Like, whatever it was. A half a billion Chinamen or something. He goes,
2: right,
1: I thought there
2: right.
1: was a billion and a half. And then he throws the alcohol he's drinking onto the fire, and it goes,
2: yeah.
1: Remember that one?
2: Right.
1: But Red Dawn, so that was Russia with Cuba and maybe some of the communist Central American nations at that time, I think. And then Red Dawn 2, it was supposed to be the Chinese. And then the producers figured out that they could sell this to the Chinese market.
2: Yeah.
1: And so they didn't want to have, since they thought they could make a ton of money in China by doing a movie like this, they couldn't use China as the losers, so they used North Korea.
2: Yeah.
1: So
2: right.
1: it was North Korea invading yeah. us. And when you can't buy that premise at all, as you said, you know, you could think in the midst of the Cold War, yeah, this might happen with Russia. This could, you know, is this how a war might happen? There's no way that when the Red Dawn 2 came out, what, in maybe 2010 or I don't know when it was.
2: Yeah, whenever,
1: 2012.
2: Right.
1: That you could ever imagine that North Korea would invade the United States.
2: Now,
1: that wasn't even possible.
2: Now, with the whole tariff thing with Canada, Canada might invade.
1: Well, we already had that movie.
2: What was that? Oh, Canadian Bacon?
1: Canadian Bacon.
2: Oh, yeah, you're right.
1: Yeah,
2: oh, that's right.
1: That was very bad. I mean, Michael Moore's most realistic movie.
2: Yes. Most accurate movie.
1: Most
2: true.
1: Accurate movie,
2: no,
1: right.
2: That's true. By the way, an update on that story involving that Waymo accident. So, according to KDFW, that's the local Fox affiliate, Fox 4 here in mm-hmm. Dallas, police said the man was crossing the street outside a crosswalk when he was hit by an SUV going southwest on Maple Avenue. The collision caused the man to be thrown into a Waymo traveling in the opposite direction. And it goes on to say that the Waymo detected the pedestrian, basically, on, you know, as he started to walk, you know, I guess into traffic, and slowed down. However, the man hit the left rear of the vehicle after being struck by the first vehicle.
1: All right.
2: So it really had nothing Waymo to
1: had
2: do
1: nothing,
2: with the Waymo.
1: Right, had nothing
2: it's,
1: to do with it.
2: You're doing, you know, and the which means, you know, and Waymo, they say, is cooperating with investigators. There were no occupants in the Waymo vehicle. I mean, we know there are no drivers, but there were no occupants at all. There's nobody in the vehicle. But they're working, you know, with local authorities to try and find out, you know, get all the details.
1: Aren't they dealing with that cul-de-sac problem that they had? Remember that? Remember the cul-de-sac where all those Waymos were sitting?
2: Oh, yeah.
1: Like,
2: you know what's crazy
1: these
2: about that?
1: Are complaining, well, oh, there's all these Waymos in this cul-de-sac here just sitting there.
2: They're staging, waiting for someone to summon.
1: But it was like it was a residential cul-de-sac, and they're like, get these Waymos out of here.
2: You know what's funny about that? Nate Bargatze, great comedian, has a thing. He lives in a cul-de-sac. My parents live in a cul-de-sac. And when you live in a cul-de-sac, and Nate does a bit on this, and a car you don't recognize comes into the cul-de-sac, everybody takes notice. Because if you don't live in one of the, whatever, seven, eight houses,
1: yeah,
2: it's like, what are you doing? And you know, in today's world, you know, with DoorDash and all these kind of deliveries, you know, if it's a brown van with UPS on the side, we know what's going on. But if it's just a car, and they, especially if they don't stop.
1: Oh, and you drive slowly
2: around. Say, what are you doing? And Nate's got a great bit about that. But yeah, that would be kind of freaky. Well, there's a question. So today, for part of the day, I was without a car, and I got into a Uber. And great experience, really great ride, and went from point A to point B. And I thought about the Waymo thing, and I thought, you know, with the generation, not generation, but the group of people that don't want to own anything, and at some point, we could be in a place, I think people like us, old people, will still want to own, we want our freedom. I want to be able to drive. I like road trips. I like to be able to go when I want to go. I like to, you know, quite frankly, have my car have that new Whataburger smell. I like to eat in my car. I don't like to have to make friends with a driver, even though all the drivers have been very friendly. I've never had a bad experience. But with the Waymo, you know, that's what they're getting rid of. They're getting rid of this awkward, you know, I don't want to talk to the driver thing, so let's just get rid of the driver altogether. Right?
1: Yeah, right. That's a great point.
2: Yeah.
1: Is the selling point of Waymo...
2: You don't have to talk to
1: you either. Never have to deal with anyone.
2: No, that's...
1: What was the Mars movie with Arnold Schwarzenegger? Don't even put a fake robot...
2: Right.
1: ...to talk to you. I don't want to communicate with anybody.
2: Yeah.
1: Just, I put it in where I'm going, just take me there. Here's a question... Do you have to tip in a Waymo?
2: No, I wouldn't.
1: Neither would I.
2: I mean, I don't know if it asks you to.
1: Is it more expensive than an Uber?
2: I think it is. I've never taken one. I think it just started in this. Well, you know, we have some. I don't know how many.
1: There'd be two reasons.
2: Yeah.
1: they could charge, you know, $5 more for the same trip,
2: uh-huh.
1: and you'd probably give a $10 tip. I don't know. I don't know how people tip for. I know how I tip.
2: Yeah, I tip well. I tip. On,
1: so do
2: on,
1: I.
2: Yeah,
1: I always do because I want to keep that five. I still have a five because when I look at whether it's Lyft or Uber, those are when I absolutely 100% have to have a ride. There's no negotiating.
2: Right.
1: Cost doesn't matter. $5 or $10 either way, I could care less.
2: Yeah.
1: I got to get to this particular point.
2: I'm with you. I'm with you.
1: So first off, so if you could charge $5 more, because I would tip more than $5,
2: yeah.
1: and especially on shorter trips,
2: yeah.
1: to encourage them, if they're in the neighborhood, to always pick me up.
2: Right, right.
1: I tip very generously for that. But first off, you don't have to tip. So it might be cheaper, and you don't have to deal with another human being.
2: And from the company's wow. standpoint, they don't have to worry about finding enough drivers.
1: Right.
2: You know, it's about the investment of the vehicles. That's it.
1: Yeah.
2: And the maintenance, of course, but yeah.
1: Yeah. And I don't have to deal. I mean, I can now, if maybe they should have like a cat as a driver, and then I could have a conversation.
2: You know what would be funny?
1: What?
2: Have a Waymo-like business, and then just put a cat in the driver's seat. I don't think you want to do that.
1: No, you don't want to do that.
2: I'm guessing that's going to be a bad idea.
1: Right.
2: But get a realistic cat that's, you know, just a stuffed animal, you know. Get a realistic cat with its paws on the wheel.
1: To make people feel more comfortable, you have like a stuffed animal in that seat.
2: Yeah,
1: because people then feel there's a comfort level to having a stuffed animal in there.
2: And I'd talk to the cat.
1: Oh, God. We are Red Eye Radio.
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4: Where are we at with progress for various crops in the summer growing season? USDA meteorologist Brad Rippey gives some of the notable news items from the latest crop progress report for the period ending August 9th.
5: Looking at the key Midwestern states, we do have a handful where corn reaching the dough stage is at least 10 percentage points ahead of the respective five-year averages. The crop is being pushed along a little bit by the recent heat and lack of moisture. It is taking a bit of a bite out of the crop potential, I'm afraid. The soybean crop just about finished up with blooming progress on August 9th, the national number 93%, five-year average 91%, last year 90%. Cotton squaring wrapping up across the country, 93% is the August 9th number, equal to the five-year average, 1 point ahead of last year. The rice crop, the great majority of the crop has already headed out, 87% on August 9th.
4: I'm Rod Bain reporting for the U.S. Department of Agriculture in Washington, D.C.
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0: We are on our radio. He's Eric Cronin. I'm Gary McNamara. The Republican Party and the Democratic Party are becoming similar. Ooh, wait a minute. It was something that I read yesterday.
1: Yeah.
0: A columnist talking about, in fact, having threads throughout the day on how similar they are becoming. We'll get to that. Stephen A. Smith on the WNBA.
1: Yeah. Yeah.
0: You know, the best part is I got him in one of his monologues where he starts medium and just keeps going up and
1: building
0: up
1: and building and building.
0: Building the rage.
1: I love it.
0: And also the entire thing of the Secret Service sneaking the president off of Air Force One from Turkey, which, by the way, that's a Secret Service call and the correct call. By the way.
1: Yes.

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1: I'm Deborah Valentine. The Trump administration is asking the Supreme Court to allow continued construction of the White House ballroom after a lower court halted the construction.
2: The president's solicitor general argues the injunction issued by the lower court is extraordinary and unlawful as it halts construction on an integrated military complex, including a secure ballroom space vitally required by national security.
1: Fox's Jared Halpern. Tropical storm Lala is on course to strengthen as a Category 1 hurricane as its core hits or passes very close to the Big Island of Hawaii later today.
3: We already have hurricane warnings south of us on the Big Island where the first impacts are expected. A direct hurricane hit in Hawaii is rare, happening just three times in the last 77 years.
1: Fox Weather's Katie Byrne reporting from Honolulu. 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
4: 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KQ&A, your choice for your early Saturday. A chance of showers today after an overnight low of 60. Expect high of 86 today in the Prescott Quad Cities with a high of 84 tomorrow. 65 for your overnight low in Cottonwood and the Verde Valley with a high today of 98 and 99 on Sunday. I'm Bill Monroe, and that's a quick check of your weather from KQ&A 1130 AM, 99.9 FM, and on 95.5 FM in Prescott Valley and Cottonwood.
5: Arizona News Audio. A crash involving a work truck on Loop 202 in Mesa leaves a woman and an unborn child dead. In Pima County, a 20-year-old woman is lucky after she was swept away by floodwaters in Sabino Canyon Thursday. Sheriff's Detective Sean Ramsey says she was with two family members trying to cross a flooded bridge, fell off her bicycle, and got trapped underwater.
6: The female remained underwater for multiple minutes. She was eventually pulled from the water. And those bystanders performed CPR until she regained consciousness.
5: Walnut Hub ranks Scottsdale third happiest city in the country. The company's Chip Lupo says the city ranks high on a critical happiness factor.
7: Number one with the lowest unemployment rate at 2.9%, which is actually below the national average. Another sweet spot, 65% of residents earn more above $75,000 a year.
5: Netflix reportedly working on a new reality show featuring young adults in Arizona. The working title is Arizona Hot. Connie Weber, Arizona News Audio.
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4: 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I'm Bill Monroe.
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16: So the story came out yesterday, reading from the New York Post here. The president snuck off of Air Force One in a catering truck, departed Turkey on a secret military flight after the Iran threat. President Trump was secretly whisked off of Air Force One in an airport catering truck last month and departed Turkey on a separate military flight in response to a threat from Iran, according to a report. The secret mission reported by the Washington Post on Monday left journalists and even White House staff believing they were on the same plane as the president when they departed the annual NATO summit in Turkey on July 8th. But in reality, they served as a decoy while Trump traveled in a smaller Air Force C-32A. The elaborate ruse saw Trump publicly board an older model Air Force One before being smuggled out in a catering truck that had been lifted up to a door on the opposite side of the entrance to the presidential plane. Trump was accompanied by several aides inside the container, which was lowered into a truck on the tarmac and driven to a nearby Air Force C-32A plane, where the vessel was once again elevated up to a door, apparently allowing Trump and his aides to board the alternate plane. Like the older model presidential plane, the C-32A was also blue and white and emblazoned with the words United States of America, according to the Washington Post. War Secretary Pete Hegseth was on the secret flight with Trump, but boarded separately using external stairs in an attempt to make the flight appear typical, the U.S. official told the outlet. After departing Turkey, the C-32A carrying Trump landed at Mildenhall Air Force Base in the United Kingdom. The plane arrived about 9 minutes before reporters and White House staff aboard Air Force One landed at the same base. Television cameras and media reports note Trump descended the external stairs from Air Force One about 25 minutes after the plane landed. It's unclear how the president moved from the C-32A to the other plane. That airport, Trump and the White House staff and reporters boarded the $400 million Qatari-gifted jet that the president flew into Turkey on originally. At the time, speculation swirled as to why the older Air Force One was being used to depart Turkey rather than the newer and more luxurious plane. The White House and Trump denied that the switcheroo was related to a threat from Iran or security concerns with the new plane, which Trump is using as a temporary Air Force One while Boeing finishes work on the permanent replacement planes. So there you go.
15: Wow.
16: This is a Secret Service call.
15: Yeah.
16: Whatever information they had, they just didn't know.
15: Right.
16: And in the age of terrorism, they just didn't know. And we've said this before. We remember in 9/11. Remember how the Democrats mocked Bush?
15: Yeah. Yeah.
16: For going to Nebraska?
15: Right.
16: To the to the bunker?
15: Yeah.
16: Because they didn't know?
15: That's the Air Force Base I was born on.
16: Oh.
15: Off at Air Force Base.
16: Wow.
15: And it's a highly secured base. Well, especially that bunker. My brother-in-law worked in that bunker for a couple of years. He was stationed there. And, you know, it's they did. They were, it was like, oh, look, he's, you know, and it was, they made a mockery of it. Actually, it was a great call.
16: It's the only call that you could make until the president said, I want to go to Washington.
15: Right.
16: And at that point, you have to obey the president. But
15: The
16: fact is, when something strikes like this and the Secret Service says, Mr. President, now, most presidents follow what the Secret Service is telling them to do at that moment. It's got nothing to do, because I saw it already on social media. Oh, Trump's hiding again. No. Well, unfortunately, they believe that the executive branch is part of the one legislative house of their dreams of a socialist society. No, the president is commander-in-chief. That is a branch of the government. In an attack or situation like this, when you're at war and you believe there's an assassination attempt out for you and the threat is critical, you do exactly what the Secret Service tells you to do, and it's got nothing to do with hiding because you're afraid.
15: And by the way,
16: it's because you are the commander-in-chief.
15: Yes.
16: And you're one-third of the power of the government of the United States.
15: For those morons saying, oh, he was just hiding, I want you to repeat the following out loud in front of other people. Donald Trump was afraid of being seen. The guy who puts his name on, literally, on the side of every building he builds was afraid of being seen. Give me a break. By the way, how it went down, him hiding in that and then being... That's, you know, that reminds me of the all the president's planes. What was the one with Harrison Ford? Get off my plane. What was the one?
16: Yeah, I remember. I never saw the whole thing.
15: Was it Air Force One? What was it called?
16: Maybe it was Air Force One.
15: Whatever it was. It was a good action movie. Highly unrealistic. But it's kind of in that realm. It's like, we need you to get in this thing, and we're going to take you. Now, the thing is, it was a food truck?
16: Catering truck, yeah.
15: Catering truck. It was filled with Diet Cokes, because that's all he drinks. But, no, it's just, that to me is fascinating all day long. But I'm glad they made the call, whether it was a viable threat or not. In that moment, they believed it was a viable threat. You have to make that call, and you have to protect him. Let's be very clear. There have been multiple attempts on this president's life. That right there is the landscape of where we are in terms of the hatred for this president, and on top of course, nations like Iran, who are trying, according to reports, trying to kill him, and which is the case with a lot of presidents. But this specific president has had in recent years multiple attempts on his life, one within a quarter inch of his life.
16: And it to us, and I know I can speak for you, it doesn't matter whether it's a Democrat or Republican president.
15: Exactly.
16: It's the executive branch, and you do everything in a situation like this to protect. In fact,
15: yes.
16: Probably if I was the head of the Secret Service, and I'm sure this opinion is held, there probably were people that told him, we don't want you to go to Turkey.
15: Yeah. Yeah, I could see that.
16: We don't want you to be flying in this. I bet you somebody in the Secret Service, you know, put that out.
15: Yeah.
16: We would advise, Mr. President, we're not telling you not to. We would advise you not to do it. The risks are just too great with not knowing. And I don't know. I mean, especially if the story is true about the which demands a congressional investigation, even if it's behind closed doors.
15: Right.
16: To find out, was that plane not properly prepared?
15: Right. Right.
16: To defend itself?
15: Right.
16: Because it's very important. I don't need to know it. You don't need to know it. I don't need to know
15: that
16: the
15: plane has
16: systems.
15: One purpose.
16: Right.
15: One. I mean, I guess two, but we'll combine them. To safely transport the president to places he needs to be, regardless of who the president is. And it needs to work every time and needs to be capable on every level, full stop.
16: Yeah, this isn't... Well, sort of is rocket science. Missiles can hit a plane.
15: Yeah, it is. It is.
16: and so, as far as I'm concerned, if the Secret Service saw a threat, then they tell the president, you need to do this now. This is serious.
15: Yep.
16: We don't know what the threat is. We're never going to know what the threat is.
15: Right.
16: But
15: I'm glad they made the call.
16: Yeah. And that goes...
15: It was the right thing to do.
16: It got nothing to do with whether it's Trump. It has to do with he's president of the United States. It's the executive branch of the United States.
15: Yep.
16: You do everything to protect it. And I remember, you know, the childishness, you know, that I saw on social media. Oh, Trump's afraid. Same thing you heard about Bush on 9/11.
15: Right. Right.
16: Yeah. Yeah. Well, yeah. The unknown,
15: mm-hmm.
16: Yeah, we're afraid.
15: Yeah.
16: And we're protecting the executive branch.
15: Yep.
16: Until we know what the situation is.
15: Yep.
16: Until we know we're protecting the executive branch of the United States of America.
15: Right.
16: And if you don't like it, go to hell.
15: Yep. Absolutely.
16: It's that simple.
15: Remember when they were trying to limit former president's Secret Service protection? And then they turned that around. And it was like, why in the world would you want to do that? Because they're still targets.
16: And it was, we were against that push.
15: Yes.
16: To take away their protection.
15: Right.
16: Was it Republicans that were advocating for it, to take away the protection?
15: I don't know how many Republicans were on board for it, but I don't care who the president is.
16: We didn't care.
15: Said
16: no.
15: You can't do that.
16: No, you can't.
15: In fact, I have an issue with VPs losing their Secret Service protection after 6 months of no longer being in office. Because, especially if it's a, you know, that VP could be at one point a presidential candidate. But beyond that, they could be a target. And I don't care if it's Kamala Harris or J.D. Vance. I don't care.
16: Or AOC.
15: I don't care.
16: Because, and I say AOC because yesterday that was the scuttlebutt. Okay, her appearance means she's now running for president.
15: Yeah. No, you protect the office. Yeah. That is part of all of this. We can disagree with them. You know, we can vote against them. But there must be proper protection for the executive branch, for the head of the executive branch, the commander in chief, at all times.
16: We are Red Eye Radio.
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0: We are Red Eye Radio. He is Eric Carley, and I'm Gary McNamara. Welcome, and good morning. Thanks for being here. I'm sorry. I just looked at the Babylon Bee.
1: Yeah, what do you got?
0: Inspired by AOC, James Tallarico also likes to have his eggs frozen.
1: Oh my gosh!
0: Did you see the picture of Waltz, Tim Waltz, golfing yesterday?
1: No, yeah, it's like, no,
0: very unique swing. People were criticizing his swing, but I'll say this: it's a very short backswing, very short, and then he just comes all the way through. He finishes his swing. I'll say that.
1: So
0: but I don't know. I don't think he hit it far though.
1: On a scale of 1 to 10. On the swing, on just what you saw.
0: It keeps him from being injured. It's a kind of swing you would have if you don't want to hurt yourself.
1: But where would you rate it?
0: Out of a 10?
1: Yeah.
0: If you're talking about a professional swing being a 10, I'd say maybe a 3 or a 4.
1: An amateur 10.
0: I don't know.
1: Maybe a 5.
0: I don't know.

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3: I'm Deborah Valentine. The Trump administration is asking the Supreme Court to allow continued construction of the White House ballroom after a lower court halted the construction.
4: The president's solicitor general argues the injunction issued by the lower court is extraordinary and unlawful as it halts construction on an integrated military complex, including a secure ballroom space vitally required by national security.
3: Fox's Jared Halpern. Tropical storm Lala is on course to strengthen as a Category 1 hurricane as its core hits or passes very close to the Big Island of Hawaii later today.
5: We already have hurricane warnings south of us on the Big Island where the first impacts are expected. A direct hurricane hit in Hawaii is rare, happening just three times in the last 77 years.
3: Fox Weather's Katie Byrne reporting from Honolulu. 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
6: For making the talk of the Quad Cities, KQ&A your choice for your early Saturday. A chance of showers today after an overnight low of 60. Expect high of 86 today in the Prescott Quad Cities with a high of 84 tomorrow. 65 for your overnight low in Cottonwood and the Verde Valley with a high today of 98 and 99 on Sunday. 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
2: 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This morning, though, we're originating our broadcast from our beautiful studios in Los Angeles, California, KRLA. Thank you very much to Richard and the entire team here in our Salem Radio Network, our Salem News Channel Network, for making us feel to home. And actually, it's a little humbling. I'm actually sitting on the Dennis Prager studio. I'm sitting in the Dennis Prager studio, a longtime mentor and hero of mine. And it gives us a moment to pause and reflect and pray for Dennis's recovery as he's still dealing with his horrible health issues. Very cool to be sitting in his chair, though, at this moment and using his microphone. Listen, we've got a lot to cover this morning, and a lot of it is centering around a central theme, and that is fraud. Fraud, fraud, fraud, government fraud, government fraud. Tyler O'Neill of the Heritage Foundation and the Daily Signal will be joining us. He's literally written the book about the corruption at the Southern Poverty Law Center. He joins us in hour two, along with John Solomon, who's uncovered some fraud in the FBI during the 2020 presidential election. The FBI apparently was employed not to investigate crimes and corruption of Joe Biden and his family. No, they were all motivated to cover up the crimes of Joe Biden and his family. That comes up in our second hour. In our third hour, we'll speak with KT McFarland, as we always do on Thursdays, on national security foreign policy. And then Michelle Tafoya, the Republican nominee for Senate in Minnesota, which brings us to fraud. You know, if you watched the story uncovered by independent journalist Nick Shirley in December about fraud in welfare programs, in early child care and early learning programs, in home hospice programs between Minnesota, Ohio, California, if you were watching all of that roll out at the beginning part of this year, you probably thought to yourself, hey, if I'm a Republican candidate running for office in this midterm election, I'm going to spend a lot of my time talking about fraud. If I'm running in Minnesota or in California or any of those states, or frankly, anywhere, if I'm going after a Democrat who is either currently serving in the House or the Senate or wants to be serving in the House or the Senate, I'm going to put them on the defensive and say, you guys started these programs. You guys demand more money, more money, more money for these programs. It's your governors who are overseeing these programs in your states. Why aren't you concerned about fraud? Why aren't you interested in the waste and the abuse and the fact that our tax dollars continue to funnel out of the federal system billions and billions and billions at a time, and it's going into the pockets of criminals? Some of them sending them overseas, potentially to terrorist organizations. Why aren't you worried about that? Why didn't your party do anything about that? You would think if you were a Republican running for office, that'd be a big part of your campaign. It'd be a big part of your narrative. Have you seen that? Have you seen a lot of candidates doing that? I mean, Republicans are constantly back on their heels. They're responding to the narrative that the mainstream corporate legacy media puts out there, or what the Democrats are demanding they talk about. Oh, they don't want to talk about affordability. Oh, and so suddenly you get Republicans always employing the language of the left. Yes, we have an affordability crisis. No, we don't have an affordability crisis. We have an inflation problem in this country caused by big government programs and spending money that they don't have, printing money, which automatically reduces the value of the dollar that's sitting in your bank account right now, because the more dollars are out there, the less value the current dollars that are already circulating has. That's what causes inflation. Government programs have made things too expensive. Oh, it's affordability. No, you know what the problem is? You know what causes inflation and reduces the value of your money? The government printing money and then giving it to Somali illegal immigrants who have created a daycare early leering center welfare fraud system in Minnesota by the tens of billions. You want to fix affordability, Republicans? Go after the fraud. But no, they'll wring their hands and they'll say, oh, you're right, it's all about corporate greed or something stupid like that, because they think they have to agree with Jake Tapper to win an election. When has that worked out for you? Go after the fraud. make the Democrats defend the fraudulent programs that they've created and refuse to do anything about. Put them on the defensive. Michelle Tafoya plans to do that, I believe. She's running in Minnesota. Like I said, she joins us in our third hour. Let me introduce you to a woman. She is the chief financial officer for an organization called the Southern Poverty Law Center. Take a look at her. Listen to what she has to say about the country you live in and about your political ideas. And then we'll regroup, and I'll give you an update on what's going on with this woman. Here, take a look. This is clip one, please.
3: I think white supremacy is, you know, one of the worst things mankind has come up with. Well, I can have a direct impact on these movements. And in just in the first year I was there, we did some very good work, myself and my colleagues, exposing anti-immigrant networks in the United States, some of which are still functioning today.
2: Southern Poverty Law Center takes a look at conservative positions like issues protecting children from transgender activism and ideology, going after sanctuary cities and sanctuary states, wanting to secure the border, wanting to deport illegal immigrants, criminals in this country. They look at what you believe and what you stand for and the public policy initiatives that you want your elected officials to carry through on, and they label those ideas as hate. That's what the Southern Poverty Law Center does. And they raise money telling good-natured, Birkenstock-wearing, hippie boomers that if you donate to the Southern Poverty Law Center, they're going to be the ones, they're going to be the firewall between the Klan, the neo-Nazis, and the government. And oh, by the way, the Nazis are there. They're already inside the government. We've got to do something about it. That woman that you just saw, Heidi Beirich, she was brought in by Democrats to be a witness in a congressional hearing to tell Congress how radical, extremist, and racist the United States military is. And when asked for the evidence to support that claim, she said, well, there's no transparency in the military. So they won't release the evidence that can prove what I just told you under oath. But take my word for it, I'm the Southern Poverty Law Center. The United States Army is actually the Klan. This is who this woman is. Oh, but I said I was going to give you an update. But, well, you know what? Let's have our newly sworn-in Attorney General Todd Blanche give you the update on her. This is clip two.
4: The former chief financial officer of the Southern Poverty Law Center, can you please speak a little bit about what you've learned as part of that investigation and if we should expect more charges?
5: So yes, today, my understanding is today there was an arrest made, and there is a new indictment that includes the former CFO of SPLC. I don't have any comments about whether we've said from the beginning, everybody, not just me, but anybody who's talked about this case, like virtually every criminal case, the fact that an indictment is returned doesn't end the investigation. It's just part of the investigation in most cases, which is certainly true in this case. I think as alleged in the indictment, this individual participated in the scheme as alleged. I believe she was part of the effort to open bank accounts in completely fictitious companies' names and make payments that to individuals for reasons that were not accurate as described. But I think the indictment was unsealed this morning. I believe it was unsealed this morning. I think the arrest was this morning. I don't have anything to say beyond that, except to say that this is exactly what we said would happen in a case like this, which is that our investigators and the U.S. attorneys and the agents working the case will can keep on working it even after the initial indictment.
2: Conspiracy to commit wire fraud, conspiracy to submit false statements to a federally insured bank, conspiracy to commit concealment money laundering. She oversaw secret payments. These are the allegations, by the way. All of this is alleged. Don't sue me, SPLC. Allegedly, she oversaw secret payments to the SPLC donor money to informants that were embedded in white supremacist and extremist groups. In other words, she went back to all those Birkenstock-wearing boomers who were, you know, living off their 401k or the IRAs or off of the tax towers that fund Social Security right now. These do-gooder hippies who think that Trump is a Nazi, or you're a Nazi for that matter, would give money to the SPLC because the SPLC would say, yeah, we're stopping the Klan. We're gonna fight the Klan. We're going to fight the neo-Nazis. Meanwhile, they would take portions of that money that they raised, and then they would give the money to the Klan. They would give the money to the neo-Nazis. It gets worse. She helped disguise those payments through bank accounts opened in the names of fictitious businesses. That's fraud. Allegedly misrepresented to donors and banks how the money was being used. I just explained that. Oversaw payments totaling approximately $1.2 million to one informant in particular who infiltrated a neo-Nazi group, or they say infiltrated. Who knows? He could have been a true believer. A group called National Alliance. And, by the way, had a romantic relationship, shared a home, and maintained a joint bank account with that informant. So the informant that was pretending to be a neo-Nazi, we're told, was also shtupping Heidi Beirich and at the same time getting $1.2 million via Heidi Beirich from all those donations that went to the Southern Poverty Law Center. And there's a whole list of other allegations against this woman and against the Southern Poverty Law Center. I'm pretty sure if their fundraising email said, donate to us and a good portion of the money that you're giving us will go to people who wear swastikas on their arms, but don't worry, they're helping us infiltrate those right-wing groups. So meanwhile, the money goes to the right-wing groups. The right-wing groups get bigger. I shouldn't even call them.
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2: It really isn't that hard. You're a politician, you're an elected official, you're running for office. Somebody says, affordability, there's a problem with affordability. And I'm not mocking it, I know. It's hard to pay for things when they cost so much. You know, housing, why is housing so expensive? Well, you know, there's a thing called supply and demand. And the fact of the matter is there was demand during the Biden administration because tens of millions of people were brought into this country illegally. Where do you think they're living right now? And when they gobble up the supply with all that demand, that drives costs up. Oh, and by the way, who paid for all those illegal immigrants to live in a house that you can't afford? Well, they couldn't afford it either, but the government helped. They're helping them. They're not helping you. And by the way, when I say the government helped, what I mean is they're taking your tax dollars and they're spending it on fraudulent things like that. There you go. You got a housing affordability problem. You can directly link it to failed Democrat policies and failed Democrat programs that are robbing us blind, and they do nothing about it. They do nothing. In fact, Health and Human Services Secretary Robert F. Kennedy Jr. was in Los Angeles talking about some of the fraudulent programs that he has uncovered in his department. We're going to share some of that with you coming up in our next segment. Kennedy and Scott Turner, the HUD secretary, both in Los Angeles, both focusing on how L.A., California, and Democrats writ large under the Biden administration were allowing tax dollars to be stolen, your money to be stolen right up from under their nose, and they did nothing about it. But before we get to that, let's go back to Todd Blanche, your attorney general, who also announced yesterday updates on the fraud going on in Minnesota. That's what started this conversation several months ago when Nick Shirley uncovered fraudulent programs, all funded by you, all funded by you. You got an affordability problem. You can't afford to put your kid in daycare or your kid in preschool or an early learning center. Part of that is because of all of the waste and all of the fraud and all of the abuse of tax dollars that are supposed to go to help those programs in your community, but instead they're going to criminals. So here's Todd Blanche with an update on Minnesota.
15: The top Democratic leadership of Minnesota to DOJ for this type of investigation. Can you talk about the status of where that stands?
5: Of where an investigation, the leaders of...
15: He referred it over here. Is that something you've opened on or you intend to? Or can you just kind of just, you know, are you making progress toward that end?
5: We've spent a ton of resources, and we continue to spend a ton of resources in Minneapolis combating fraud, and that includes a very intense look at the leadership and the programs and who's administering them. But beyond, and the governor knows that, and everybody knows that, and that should be the case. That's what every single person should expect us to do as the Department of Justice. But I don't have an update or comment on how that's progressing beyond the fact that, yes, we have a lot of resources spending there.
2: Yes, a lot of resources investigating the crime, and you heard that about the leadership in Minnesota. That's the governor. That's the governor. That's the lieutenant governor who's now running for Senate, Peggy Flanagan. She got the nomination. She's running against our guest coming up in hour three, Michelle Tafoya. It means Keith Ellison, the attorney general. They're the people who either are incompetent because they're not doing the basic job of being good stewards of taxpayer programs, taxpayer-funded programs, and going after criminals, or they were part of it. I think there's plenty of evidence to suggest that, at least in the case of Keith Ellison, they were part of it. Tim Walz knows, as the Attorney General just said, that this investigation is wide and far and deep and intense. Do you know how I know Tim Walz, the governor of Minnesota, knows that? Because he voluntarily decided, oh, you know what, on second thought, I'm not going to run for re-election. He was all lined up to do it. He had raised all of his money. He had created his campaign website. He already had the money coming in from his donors. Nick Shirley's story hits, and 2 weeks later, he says, you know what, now that I think about it, I don't think I do want to be governor again. I think I'm just going to take a break. Tim Walz knows that the walls are closing in on him and his fraudulent operation in Minnesota. And you know who else knows? Michelle Tafoya, because she's running against that lieutenant governor who was part of the corruption in Minnesota. That investigation continues, and we continue following. In fact, I think we've got Nick Shirley joining us in a week or two to get an update on where his investigation goes. And remember that. It took Nick Shirley, a kid with a webcam and a YouTube channel, to blow the lid off this. Not 60 Minutes, not Anderson Cooper, not Jake Tapper, not anybody at ABC News. It took Nick Shirley. Always remember that. Hey,
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16: I'm Deborah Valentine. The Trump administration is asking the Supreme Court to allow continued construction of the White House ballroom after a lower court halted the construction.
17: The president's solicitor general argues the injunction issued by the lower court is extraordinary and unlawful as it halts construction on an integrated military complex, including a secure ballroom space vitally required by national security.
16: Fox's Jared Halpern. Tropical storm Lala is on course to strengthen as a Category 1 hurricane as its core hits or passes very close to the Big Island of Hawaii later today.
18: We already have hurricane warnings south of us on the Big Island where the first impacts are expected. A direct hurricane hit in Hawaii is rare, happening just three times in the last 77 years.
16: Fox Weather's Katie Byrne reporting from Honolulu. 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
19: For making the talk of the Quad Cities, KQ&A your choice for your early Saturday. A chance of showers today after an overnight low of 60. Expect high of 86 today in the Prescott Quad Cities with a high of 84 tomorrow. 65 for your overnight low in Cottonwood in the Verde Valley with a high today of 98 and 99 on Sunday. 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
2: It was in Los Angeles, California. I were just remarking when we momentarily went off the air. I don't like to say take a break because we don't break. We work during the time when you can't hear me. And we're talking about the set here. It's cool. It's Alex Marlowe uses this set now for his show. And Dennis Prager used to use this set. And it's just kind of fun to be in new digs on our little national tour that we're going on this morning. Later this morning, I'm going to be up at the Reagan Ranch with an event for Young America's Foundation. Today is the 45th anniversary of the Reagan tax cuts that he signed right there at the ranch. Art Laffer is going to be there. Going to be a great, great event. Coming up in the next hour, we're going to speak with Tyler O'Neill and John Solomon, both working on rooting out fraud, waste and abuse in our government and the deep state in John Solomon's case, as he's got a new story about how the FBI interfered with the investigation into Joe Biden during the 2020 presidential election. We're going to get into all of that, but I want to focus now right where I am here in Los Angeles, because Robert F. Kennedy Jr., the Secretary of Health and Human Services, and Scott Turner, the Secretary of Housing and Urban Development, were here in Los Angeles yesterday. They did a tour of a place called the Dream Center. This is in Echo Park, Los Angeles. Echo Park is a beautiful park. You've seen it in a lot of movies, but over the last several years, it's been overrun by criminal vagrants, hobos, bums. They like to call them our unhoused neighbors. I think that's what Karen Bass or Gavin Newsom would call them. There, but for the grace of God, go you. You know, you're just one paycheck away from being strung out on meth and living in a cardboard box on a public park. That's what they'll tell you when you know otherwise. And I'm not talking about your money situation. What I'm saying is, if you lost your job and you didn't have any money coming in, you wouldn't then immediately turn to drugs, live in a cardboard box on a sidewalk, defecating and urinating and screaming at children as they go to school. You would not do that because you're not an addict and you don't have mental health issues. They want you to think that this is all about poverty. It is not. Never has been. They toured a place called the Dream Center. Now, this is a 14-story converted hospital. It's run by a pastor named Matthew Barnett. They have transitional housing and recovery and other related programs for roughly 600 people. It is funded almost entirely through private donations. They do not interact with Karen Bass's City of Los Angeles or Gavin Newsom's State of California. Do you know why? When I had my radio program in Los Angeles several years ago, I interviewed Mr. Barnett, Pastor Barnett. I also interviewed the gentleman who runs the Union Mission down near the Chinatown Skid Row area of downtown Los Angeles. He's also got a great operation going. They've got that. I said, I remember interviewing them, and I said, I'm told that there are not enough beds to accommodate every criminal vagrant in Los Angeles. But can you tell me, point blank, if somebody comes and knocks on your door tonight and says, I need a bed, I have nowhere to sleep, can you accommodate them? Both of these gentlemen said, we will accommodate them. We will find a way. It will happen. I said, well, how can you do that in the city and the state tell us that they can't? And he said, oh, really simple answer. Because we're not the government. We'd love to work with the government. If they want us to do this job for them, that's fine. But there's one hitch, and the reason why the City of Los Angeles and the State of California won't work with private Christian charities who do this work so well, the reason that they won't work with them is because, A, they're Christian, and the State of California and the City of Los Angeles refuse to have tax dollars go to an operation that also might preach the gospel, that also might say, hey, listen, while you're here, while you're getting help, while I am caring for you, I would like to also tell you about the saving grace of the Lord Jesus Christ. Can't do that. Can't do that. So, which, by the way, tells you they don't really want to solve the homeless problem. Because if they really did care about those people, they'd be fine. Hell, they if they really wanted to help those people, they'd be okay if the proprietor of a homeless center was a conservative MAGA Trump-loving Republican. If their real intention was to help those people, but it's not. Oh, and the other reason why the City of Los Angeles won't work with places like the Dream Center or the Union Mission in downtown is because, and then this is where the technicalities come in, the pastors who would say, absolutely, if someone knocks on our door and they need a bed, they've got a bed. We only have two rules here. If you're an addict, we'll give you a bed, but you have to agree to treatment. You have to agree to get off your addictions. You've got to go through a program where you will no longer be an addict. We want to help you. We don't want to accommodate you. We don't want to continue to feed your addiction and just give you another escape valve. No, we want to fix the problem, the root of the problem. Did you know that in the City of Los Angeles, no public dollars can go to a homeless program that demands recovery? Think about that. That's the law. They will not give one penny to a homeless center that has a string attached to it that you've got to get clean. Oh, and speaking of getting clean, that's the other provision. If you want a bed here, you can't bring your shopping cart full of garbage in here and continue to feed your mental illness of hoarding garbage and trash and your own feces. That's what a lot of these people are doing. You have to get physically clean. We're going to give you a shower. We're going to give you a suit. In fact, we're going to give you job training. We're going to teach you how to go to a job interview. We're going to help you get on your feet. That's what these programs do. And the City of Los Angeles, State of California refused to operate with them because they're doing what needs to get done. They don't want to solve the problem. That's the reality. But the Secretary of Health and Human Services, Kennedy, the Secretary of Housing and Urban Development, Scott Turner, they were here highlighting what can be done and what should be done to solve this criminal vagrant problem. You know I refuse to call it homelessness. It's criminal vagrancy. They are breaking the law, and they continue to break the law. And you deserve to have a society of law-abiding citizens that don't empower criminals. I my heart goes out to the people who are living on the street, but that doesn't change the fact that they are criminals. I have compassion for the people who are living on the street, but they are criminals. And they need to be treated that way. But while they were here, they also focused not just on what was working. They focused on the fraud embedded into those government programs that aren't working. Let's start with Kennedy, Secretary of Health and Human Services. What you're about to hear will not surprise you, but it should blow your mind. Take a listen.
0: My predecessor, Xavier Becerra, when he came into my agency, there were only 80 people in program integrity, 80 people. This is for 50 states and 5 territories. These are the people who are monitoring $2.2 trillion in payments annually from my agency. We do 4 million transactions a day. And there's only 80 people looking at those. Xavier Becerra came in and transferred 76 of them out. So that when I came in, there's only 6 people who are in charge of all program integrity for my department. And it was an invitation for the fraudsters to come in and steal everything. And that's why we have this hospice program. We've closed thousands of hospices here in Los Angeles because they didn't have patients. They were just billing us $6,000 a month for phony accounts. And the durable medical equipment fraud, tens of billions of dollars here in Los Angeles County. Autism services, tens of billions of dollars, all stolen because nobody was minding the store. Xavier Becerra came in and he instituted a program called Pay and Chase. What that means is when we get an invoice from a hospice that we know is fraudulent, we know that a hospice is not treating patients. They've been busted before. We have algorithms that can identify that this is almost certainly a fraudulent case. His policy was you pay them and then you chase it. You go back and try to claw it back, which of course never happens.
2: Of course never happens. And did you hear that? 80 people in the entire department to cover the billions of dollars funneling out of it to all 50 states. Of course they weren't following up and finding any fraud. They didn't care to. They didn't have anyone who was looking at it. And all they'll do is say, well, it's against the law. Well, it's funny that criminals are smart. Even if something is against the law, if they know they're going to get away with it and they're not going to get caught, they're going to break the law. Sort of like if you go to register to vote and you're not a citizen. Well, if you know nobody's checking and you know that you're going to get away with it, you're probably going to go ahead and do it. It's one of the reasons why you check and make sure that someone's a citizen. But I digress. That's the Secretary of Health and Human Services explaining to you exactly how that operation worked. And it was under Xavier Becerra. Xavier Becerra, that guy. Yeah, the guy who misplaced hundreds of thousands of children as they poured across the border and got placed with, in many cases, criminals, gang members, drug dealers, and child molesters. And they just got lost in the system and faced horrific conditions. And then, of course, oversaw this program that basically knew they were giving money, to criminals. And they said, well, yeah, keep the money going and, you know, we'll follow it up later. And they never did. That guy, Xavier Becerra, you would think, wow, his career should be ruined. He'll never get a job again. What a loser he is, right? In fact, he should probably be facing criminal investigations, right? So they're really, no, he's actually in line for a promotion. He's been nominated to be governor of California. Failing upwards. That's how Democrats operate. But then let's get back to criminal vagrancy, because then it was Scott Turner's turn, Secretary of Housing and Urban Development, and they made a big announcement about Karen Bass and the city and county of Los Angeles's fraudulent failed programs that they continue taking tax dollars for, your tax dollars for. Well, enough is enough. Finally, Donald Trump, through his HUD secretary yesterday, said, no, we're not going to pay for you to continue empowering the bums that are littering your streets. Enough is enough. Here, take a listen.
1: Under the leadership of President Trump and Vice President Vance, we are rooting out corruption and ensuring that those who need care are truly going to get it. The days of funding corrupt failure are over. The Trump administration will not fund a homeless industrial complex any longer. At HUD, we're only interested in real results. And that's actually helping our fellow Americans get off the streets, out of addiction, and on a path to self-sufficiency.
2: Los Angeles Homeless Services Authority, LASA. This is a city agency overseen by the mayor, Karen Bass, who's running for re-election. Key city councilwoman that worked and interacted with and grew LASA, Nithya, whatever her unpronounceable last name is. She's the socialist who beat Spencer Pratt for the runoff. She's also running in the election. They announced that they're suspending all federal grant activity because the inspector general investigation said there was mismanagement, no financial controls, false statements, to the tune of $240 million. No more, not one penny more. That's why elections matter. Good job. Good job with the fraud.
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2: That's right. It is the Relief Factor Studios. As I said, coming up in the second hour, we've got Tyler O'Neill joining us on the Southern Poverty Law Center fraud. And then we'll speak with John Solomon. He's uncovered some fraudulent activity in the FBI. Instead of having a team investigate Joe Biden's crimes, they had a team running interference for Joe Biden, keeping his crimes from being investigated. I wish I were joking, but that's the story. We'll get to it in hour two of this program coming up next. Want to give you an update. We mentioned this maybe a month ago. There's a growing story in Texas where they have seen an influx of immigrants from various Muslim-centered countries that have sort of grouped in around certain metro hubs in Texas. You know, there's a lot of big cities in Texas. Two of the top 10 cities in America are in Texas, in Dallas, Fort Worth area, and in Houston. But you've also got San Antonio. You've got El Paso. Well, Waco is not a huge city, but it's a big one as well. And these cities are all seeing these Islamic centers coming up. They're seeing a lot of mosques come in. They're seeing a huge influx of Muslim immigrants who have all decided that they want to, you know, get some good barbecue and enjoy the Texas lifestyle. I mean, listen, I guess there's oil and there's a lot of, you know, desert. So I guess it makes sense, I suppose. I'm not sure. But a lot of people who live in Texas, who call Texas home and have called Texas home for many generations, they're concerned about the changing face of their landscape and their culture. And listen, this is always dangerous ground to wade into because people will start throwing names at you and everything. But let me just be clear here. There's nothing wrong with pointing out if a culture from another part of the planet is now being sort of injected into your city, into your state, into your neighborhood, and the ethics and morals and protocols that culture lives under starts to be injected into your city government, into your way of life. It's okay for you to say, hold on a minute, what's going on here? This isn't how we roll. I'll be blunt. They're trying to employ certain aspects of Sharia law, which is a theocracy. It's a law dictated by the holy book that Muslims adhere to, the Quran, and they inject the protocols from the Quran and the Haditha, which is their, you know, accompanying volumes of books that are supposed to tell you how to interpret and use the Quran. But as you can imagine, there's a lot of conflicts within the Muslim community about what that interpretation is supposed to be. Just look at all the sectarian violence you've got on Muslim crime. You've got your various factions of different adherence to different approaches to the Muslim. You've got the Shias in the Shiites in Iran, which are very different than the Muslims that are in Saudi Arabia. The bottom line is Sharia law is the way those, 20-plus Islamic nations rule themselves in their countries. And many communities in Texas that are now seeing a huge, huge new Muslim population amongst their ranks, they've begun seeing these protocols being enforced in their own neighborhoods. So they had a state law that said no. The state of Texas does not accept Sharia law in any way whatsoever. And there's nothing wrong with that. Sharia law is inconsistent with the United States Constitution and the freedoms and liberties that Americans enjoy on a regular basis. There's nothing wrong with an American saying that. Go ahead and say it. Say it with me. Sharia law is inconsistent with the U.S. Constitution. You cannot embrace the freedoms of the Constitution and at the same time accept Sharia law in your community, in your city, in your county, in your state, in your country. And there is huge backlash right now. And the various developments in the good old Lone Star State of Texas is, well, really raising some eyebrows. There was a Islamic center that was proposed, a huge one, in the city of McKinney, Texas. The city council had a open forum there for public commentary. I want you to listen to this brave immigrant from Iran. He is not Muslim. He is Christian. You know, there used to be a lot of Christians in Iran. Not anymore. There used to be a lot of Christians and Jews in almost every country in the Middle East. Not anymore. Listen to this. Oh, I only want to do this if we have time, and we do not have time. And it's my fault. So hold that thought. In the next hour, you will hear the testimony of a man, an immigrant from Iran, who wants to warn his fellow Texans about what they're walking into by abandoning their culture under the guise of diversity and inclusion. Also, by the way, this related story, in the Dallas-Fort Worth airport, they have now installed Islamic voodoo

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5: I'm Deborah Valentine. The Trump administration is asking the Supreme Court to allow continued construction of the White House ballroom after a lower court halted the construction.
6: The president's solicitor general argues the injunction issued by the lower court is extraordinary and unlawful as it halts construction on an integrated military complex, including a secure ballroom space vitally required by national security.
5: Fox's Jared Halpern. Tropical storm Lala is on course to strengthen as a Category 1 hurricane as its core hits or passes very close to the Big Island of Hawaii later today.
7: We already have hurricane warnings south of us on the Big Island where the first impacts are expected. A direct hurricane hit in Hawaii is rare, happening just three times in the last 77 years.
5: Fox Weather's Katie Byrne reporting from Honolulu. 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
3: For making the Talk of the Quad Cities, KQNA, your choice for your early Saturday. A chance of showers today after an overnight low of 60. Expect high of 86 today in the Prescott Quad Cities with a high of 84 tomorrow. 65 for your overnight low in Cottonwood in the Verde Valley with a high today of 98 and 99 on Sunday. I'm Bill Monroe, and that's a quick check of your weather from KQNA 1130 AM, 99.9 FM, and on 95.5 FM in Prescott Valley and Cottonwood.
8: Arizona News Audio. The FAA investigating why two American Airlines flights used the same flight number at Sky Harbor. One was arriving, one departing. Controllers were able to keep them apart. State Attorney General Chris Mays is suing an Arizona real estate company over what she alleges are fraudulent and predatory listing practices. Spokesman Richie Taylor says MV Realty paid cash to financially vulnerable homeowners in exchange for the exclusive right to be their listing agent if they ever sold their homes.
9: They misled homeowners about the terms of their program and deceptively recorded liens on the Arizona homeowners' property records, which then prevented the homeowners or their heirs from ever transferring their homes unless they paid thousands of dollars in what they called early termination fees.
8: Are more storms in the forecast for Arizona's lower deserts? Phoenix meteorologist Alicia Ryan with the National Weather Service says as we enter Saturday,
10: we are going to start into a drying pattern with more near normal temperatures.
8: August 14th is Arizona Code Talker Day, honoring the Navajo soldiers who helped secure victory in World War II. Connie Weber, Arizona News Audio.
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8: It's the Relief Factor Studios, O'Connor and Company, today from KRLA in Los Angeles, and of course on our flagship station, WMAL, in your nation's capital. Good morning. Thanks for starting your day the right way. We've got more on the charges against the Southern Poverty Law Center's chief financial officer, former. She's now been arrested. Also, talk about, we have Tyler O'Neill. Great. We're going to join by Tyler O'Neill from Heritage Foundation and Daily Signal momentarily about that. Also, we've got John Solomon in this hour. He's with Just the News. He's also been working with the White House on their transparency effort. They've uncovered a lot of documents that have been kept from you, and documents that apparently reveal that there was a task force at the FBI focused on the crimes associated with the Joe Biden and his family. But that task force was not there to investigate the crimes. Nope. It was there to make sure that the crimes didn't get investigated. It appears that's coming up in this hour. In hour three, we've got Michelle Tafoya running for Senate in Minnesota. But let's get to Tyler O'Neill. He literally wrote the book on the Southern Poverty Law Center. And Tyler, we thought of you immediately when we saw that there's been arrest made now. The former chief financial officer for SPLC. Good morning, sir. Thanks for joining us.
9: Good morning. Thanks for having me.
8: Who is this woman, this Heidi Byrick? How long was she there? What was her job exactly, and what is she now accused of?
9: Yes, so they couldn't have found a better person to indict over this. This is Heidi Byrick. She's the one who is known for running their hate map for many years. And this is the lady who is actually notorious for coming up with this list of these so-called radical traditional Catholics that the FBI notoriously cited in their memo in 2023. And she now actually is no longer with the SPLC. She went off to found this own organization called the Global Project Against Hate and Extremism. And, you know, you got to think how remarkable is this, is the gall of this lady, because, you know, according to the indictment, and, you know, she'll get her chance to prove her own side in a court of law. But according to the indictment, she was in a romantic relationship with a member of a neo-Nazi organization for at least 5 years, received, you know, over $140,000 through the SPLC's clandestine money in order to, you know, prop up this so-called informant. And she was, you know, using that money that represented 66% of the couple's bank accounts to subsidize their lifestyle. So, you know, here you have this woman, and you know, what's going on around social media right now is all these videos of her saying that, oh, white supremacy is a huge problem, white supremacy. And at the same time, you know, this is a lady who was receiving money clandestinely under the table in a scheme that she herself is now accused of conspiring to create, taking SPLC donor money, having it funneled to a neo-Nazi leader with whom she was living at the time, and then use that money to subsidize her lifestyle. It is, and so this lady who had that history is the one who is lecturing all of the rest of us about the dangers of white supremacy.
8: So the claim here, Tyler, is that these people were informants. They were implanted into these groups so that they could infiltrate them and funnel more information back to Southern Poverty Law Center so SPLC could then fight these groups. I know it seems a little convoluted. It's a bit of a you know, confusing scheme. Most fraud schemes are, by the way. They create them as being convoluted on purpose. But is there some validity to that? Is that typical or even legal for a nonprofit organization like Southern Poverty Law Center to send somebody, put them on the payroll to infiltrate another organization and spy on them?
9: Legal, I believe so. Typical, absolutely not. I mean, this is the sort of thing that law enforcement typically does, but that nonprofits almost never do. And that's because usually nonprofits don't have the right capabilities to do it. I mean, you do see stings, places like Project Veritas, where they will send somebody in clandestinely. And, you know, the interesting thing about this is we saw, you know, we should remember the name of David DeLeiden, who went undercover and then got prosecuted for being an undercover journalist, which really...
8: by
9: really
8: Kamala Harris, by the way. Kamala Harris, just for people who don't know David's name, David infiltrated Planned Parenthood operations and found out undercover that they were selling the fetal tissues to the highest bidder, and it was a ghoulish practice. You'll remember those videos. It was Attorney General of California Kamala Harris who prosecuted David for that.
9: Yes. And I think it's important to note, though, the Southern Poverty Law Center has been targeted by the Klan previously. So, you know, they had this firebombing of their offices in the early 1980s. And so it stands to reason that the SPLC might want to embed people in these white nationalist groups and monitor them and try to prevent the attacks from happening. At the same time, the SPLC also has this very long history, and that's the main point of my book, is to say that they've been exaggerating hate propping yes. up this claim that America is this evil place and saying, you know, the way that they do this is they smear good people. They put good people on a map with chapters of the Ku Klux Klan, and they suggest that if you're at Alliance Defending Freedom or the Family Research Council or now even Focus on the Family, that you represent the same sort of hate that the Klan does, and therefore, you know, and the SPLC has contested the claim that their map is essentially accusing people of being terrorists. But if you look at the history, and the SPLC says this map reveals, quote unquote, the infrastructure upholding white supremacy, which, yeah. you know, if anybody is familiar with the SPLC gaining its reputation by suing the Klan into bankruptcy, and then they put conservative groups on that map, it's very clear they're sending a message that these conservative groups represent a threat similar to, in some ways, the Ku Klux Klan.
8: Yeah, and one other I want to ask a follow-up question about how the left and Democrats, people in power, use the SPLC and that map to target conservatives, not hate mongers, not hate groups, but conservatives, because that's the fact. Back in the heyday of woke one, as Alexandria Ocasio-Cortez calls it, conservative websites would be demonetized, censored. In many cases, if you worked for a conservative media group, you couldn't make money thanks to big tech locking you down. And they cited SPLC as part of their operation, as part of the expert opinions that they were using. Isn't that right? I mean, it's across the board from the media to Democrats in Congress. They utilized SPLC as a resource to target their political opponents.
9: Yeah, so peeling back the onion a little bit, and I know we don't have very much time, but we had organizations get debanked. You know, they had a credit card processor that would cancel them because of the SPLC hate map. We had, you know, the Financial Crimes Enforcement Network after January 6th coming out and citing the SPLC hate map and suggesting that if you're on the hate map, you should not be able to receive financial services from companies. We had, you know, big tech repeatedly censoring people, and we actually had a situation where GuideStar, which is this big, you know, nonprofit clearinghouse, put a little label on every nonprofit that was on the hate map and said, this is an SPLC designated hate group. So, you know, the level to which the SPLC has been trying to silence conservative groups is mind-boggling here. And this is in the Biden administration. You had this really damning video where the president of the SPLC, a woman who now is accused of this fraud scheme to banks, this woman said she was bragging that multiple agencies in the Biden administration reached out to the SPLC to advise them on combating the domestic terrorism threat, which, if you understand anything about the conservative groups that have been put on this hate map, and there's a very clear suggestion here that they are a terroristic threat, that should set off so many alarm bells that the SPLC yep. was bragging about this. And now we've seen the documents that show that, yes, the Civil Rights Division had quarterly meetings with SPLC leaders. The FBI was citing their materials. I mean, this is insane.
8: Yeah, it is. Tyler O'Neill, great work, as always, at Daily Signal Heritage Foundation, and your book.
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8: It is O'Connor and Company. Indeed, we're coming at you live from the Pacific Coast today in Los Angeles, out here with Health and Human Service Secretary Kennedy and HUD Secretary Turner. We played you a little bit of that in our first hour, where they're calling out the fraud, waste, and abuse. And look, I will say this about being in L.A., because I used to live here, as many people know, for many, many years, decades, in fact. And there's something about going to the studio in the middle of the night to do a show that is scheduled for mornings on the East Coast. where you realize, wow, this really is a manageable city. The freeways aren't that bad. The traffic's actually quite manageable. If only it were like this all the time. You know, 2 a.m. is a great time to get around in Southern California. I guess what I'm saying is the problem with Southern California, ultimately, is the people. It's a great place if everyone would just get the hell out and let us live here. All right, I promised you. Speaking of getting the hell out, let's talk about immigration, shall we? Because in Texas, I saw a map the other day of these Islamic centers that, is it weird? And again, I know I'm going to get called names and the Southern Poverty Law Center is going to put me on a map and fine, I'm used to that. I don't care anymore at this point, honestly. But why is it after the September 11th terror attacks, we saw an influx and huge drastic increase of immigration to the United States of America, specifically from Islamic dominant countries, by people who practice the religion of Islam and bringing it here to, I mean, isn't that weird? You would think maybe there was some humility and maybe some, you know, embarrassment or maybe even some collective guilt over the 9/11 attacks. Instead, it's almost like after September 11th, people from Muslim countries around the planet said, hey, all right, it's time to go to America. And there has been an incredible increase. And it does affect your neighborhood and affects your culture. And according to this brave soul, a Christian man from Iran, who migrated here many decades ago, as so many Christians and Jews did from these Muslim countries, from North Africa all the way to Afghanistan, including Turkey and many countries in the former Soviet Union, there is a giant band, a Ottoman Empire-esque coalition of states that have crescent moons on their flags, and they actually name Islam as their official state religion. And in many cases, 20 or so of these countries adopt Sharia law as their legal system in their countries. But I'm supposed to get upset that there's one country that has a predominantly Jewish culture and heritage, even though Judaism is not the official religion of Israel. Like Islam is the official religion of those 20, 30, 40 states, nations. But Israel's the problem. Just, you know, one little Jewish cultural heritage state in the center surrounded by all those Muslim countries. Anyway, there used to be Christians and Jews that lived in those countries. Now it's less than 1%. They've all left. They've all been forced to leave for one reason or another. Here's this Christian man in Texas warning his fellow Texans. Take a listen.
16: This is a dangerous ideology you're allowing in your country. Every country that is Islamic now, it used to be a Christian country. And we were soft Christians and we allowed these people to come in, bring their Sharia law into their countries and slowly kill us off left and right. Let me make it very clear to you. Christianity is a personal relationship with God where it says, but render unto Caesar's what is Caesar's, render unto God what is God's. Islam is Sharia law, deen wa dawa, religion and state, which is not even compatible with the American thing. And when these people will use taqiyya to lie to you, to manipulate you, because whenever Islam is little, they will lie to you and tell you they come in peace. This is level one. Level two is what's happening in UK right now, where you have two-tier policing, where you have like the blasphemy laws, Islamophobia, racism, all this nonsense that they talk about. First of all, Islam is not a race. So anytime you criticize Islam, they will use the race card. But every country has this disgusting ideology inside their country. Yeah. That's why they will put that.
8: Thank you very much. All right, he is passionate. That is a Persian man, a Christian who left the country, was driven out by and let one missing element here. It's the left, the political left, who welcome
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17: I'm Deborah Valentine. The Trump administration is asking the Supreme Court to allow continued construction of the White House ballroom after a lower court halted the construction.
18: The president's solicitor general argues the injunction issued by the lower court is extraordinary and unlawful as it halts construction on an integrated military complex, including a secure ballroom space vitally required by national security.
17: Fox's Jared Halpern. Tropical storm Lala is on course to strengthen as a Category 1 hurricane as its core hits or passes very close to the Big Island of Hawaii later today.
19: We already have hurricane warnings south of us on the Big Island where the first impacts are expected. A direct hurricane hit in Hawaii is rare, happening just 3 times in the last 77 years.
17: Fox Weather's Katie Byrne reporting from Honolulu. 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
4: For making the talk of the Quad Cities, KQ&A your choice for your early Saturday. A chance of showers today after an overnight low of 60. Expect high of 86 today in the Prescott Quad Cities with a high of 84 tomorrow. 65 for your overnight low in Cottonwood and the Verde Valley with a high today of 98 and 99 on Sunday. 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
4: 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All She Wrote is featured at 7 this Saturday at the Windsock Lounge on Iron Springs Road in Prescott. The Blues Jam runs from 2 to 6 this Sunday. The Groove Dogs perform on Friday, August 21st, and Tone Kings play on Saturday, August 22nd. 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
8: It's O'Connor and Company. Thank you for tuning in here. Coming up in our hour three, Michelle Tafoya, the newly minted Republican nominee for Senate in the Gopher State. This is the best chance Republicans have to send a GOP-er to the United States Senate from that state, and she got the candidate she wanted. There isn't a better choice for Minnesotans this election cycle. I should say clearer choice. You've got lunacy with Peggy Flanagan, and you've got normalcy with Michelle Tafoya. She'll join us coming up in hour three, and in a little bit in this hour, we've got John Solomon joining us. Talk about that story I've been teasing all morning, that the FBI had a task force that apparently was really there to run interference for candidate Joe Biden against criminal allegations. I don't think that's what the FBI is supposed to do. Right, we'll get into that. I want to continue on this immigration news, as we just heard that impassioned plea from a immigrant from Iran, a Christian Persian, who said, hey, guys, be careful here. It's okay. We are welcoming. You want to practice your religion? Practice your religion. But your religion is not to dominate our culture. Your religion is not to be ingrained into the very fabric of our government. That's what Sharia does. When a politician like Abdul al-Sayed in Michigan decries the idea that there would be a law that would merely state that even though we respect your First Amendment rights to practice your faith without any government intrusion, we will not allow Sharia law to become in any way ingrained in our society or into our government at the city level, county level, state level, or federal level. You know, at a time when the political left doesn't want you to post the Ten Commandments in a schoolroom, they're pushing back on you for saying, all right, fine, you don't want the Ten Commandments. Can we at least also agree that Sharia law should not be adopted by any government in this country? And Abdul al-Sayed will say, well, if you suggest that, you're a bigot. You're a bigot if you say we shouldn't have Sharia law. We've got a serious problem. There's nothing wrong with a country determining their immigration laws and what their policies should be with regard to immigration. There's nothing hateful about the United States of America through our elected representatives saying, okay, we're going to allow immigration in this country, but we're allowed to say who comes in, how many from this country, how many from that country. That's how we've always run immigration in America. And I mean always. There are quotas. Each country is only allowed to bring in a certain number, and then you can say, okay, enough of that. Wait till next year, and then we'll have more people from that nation or from this culture or from that. That's what we do. We've always done that. And now apparently when you stand up and say that that's what we should continue to do and actually, you know, focus on our legal immigration system, they're always saying that our immigration system is broken. Okay. If you think it's broken, I think I agree with you that it's broken, but I think we have a very different interpretation about what's broken here and what needs to be fixed. Because they think our immigration system is broken in that it has restrictions on how many people are allowed to legally come in and what demands we put on those people who legally come in. When they say our immigration system is broken, that's what they mean. Our immigration system is broken. They're making people learn English. Our immigration system is broken. You're only allowing a certain 50, 60, 150,000 from country A and country B. I think it should be unlimited. That's what they think is broken about it. Hakeem Jeffries has now joined lawmakers from New Jersey and immigrant families to protest ICE. Yes, Hakeem Jeffries actually joined the protest march. to oppose ICE. Yeah, Hakeem Jeffries continues to try to claim that he just, we don't want to abolish ICE. That's crazy talk. But he is now joining the protesters that are chanting abolish ICE. Here's a little bit of the press conference that they gave with Hakeem Jeffries standing by their side. Take a listen.
2: I ask that you be champions of a change in the immigration laws. We need a path to citizenship for those of us that have been present at least 7 years in this country. We need a stop to these raids that immigration is using to terrorize Dover.
3: No es justo que yo esté en este país desde el 1989. Pago mis impuestos. Soy dueña de casa, dueña de negocio. Que le doy trabajo a otras que tengo mis,
8: all right,
3: tengo
8: now,
3: mis hijos y mis nietos.
8: I guess I'm going to need to provide a translation for you for this next speaker. That woman, by the way, was participating in translating as well, but we're not going to sit here and just have Spanish language without any kind of interpretation. Let me cut to the chase. This is a woman who is giving testimony at this press conference, accompanied by Hakeem Jeffries, who would be Speaker of the House. He's the leader of the Democrats. They're trying, as you heard, they're trying to end all ICE raids and give a pathway to citizenship for people who have been in the country illegally. That woman that you were just hearing speaking in Spanish says that she's been in the country since 1989. That woman has been in this country since 1989, which, by the way, was 2 years after Reagan was forced to sign the amnesty at that time. When the amnesty of 1987 was signed, Democrats convinced Ronald Reagan that there would never be another amnesty and they would never have to need another amnesty for illegal immigrants because they would end illegal immigration because part of the amnesty package of 1987 also included secure borders and a wall that would keep people from coming into the country illegally, and the wall was never built. And our borders were never protected, and Ronald Reagan was lied to. And this woman came into the country 2 years after that amnesty. And she's been in the country for 37 years. And now she demands you give her citizenship. After living in the country and breaking our laws for 37 years, and oh, by the way, she still can't speak English. If you're trying to sell me on the fact that you deserve citizenship and amnesty from the laws that you've broken, and that you're just as American, if not more American, than somebody that was born here, you know, part of your pitch to me probably shouldn't be, I've been in the country 37 years, and I still have so little respect for this nation that I refuse to learn your language. That might not ingratiate you to most Americans who are willing to listen to the argument. We are willing to listen. If you give us the argument, at the very least, in our language, in the language of our nation. Meanwhile, in more immigration news, Todd Blanche, Attorney General, announced yesterday that there are now arrests being made in a massive Chinese scheme to get people citizenship in this country by way of fraudulent marriage. Here, take a listen to this. Cut five.
6: Today we are announcing the arrests and unsealing of an indictment out of the Southern District of New York, charging 11 individuals for allegedly overseeing an extensive, decade-long marriage fraud scheme involving more than 1,000 sham marriages between Chinese nationals and United States citizens, and then the submission of fraudulent applications for green cards. This is one of the largest marriage fraud prosecutions in United States history. This scheme was not a quick fly-by-night operation, but rather a years-long multi-million dollar cottage industry to criminally assist people who would not or legally could not otherwise become citizens of the United States. The men and women who facilitated this scheme were all naturalized citizens originally from China and one green card holder. Under President Trump's leadership, the Department of Justice is working alongside our partners,
9: at DHS to secure the border and protect American communities, something that was ignored during the last administration. Not only are we protecting our physical...
8: They should, once they find this fraud, they need to rescind the green cards. They need to deport everybody involved or arrest everybody involved, by the way, and arrest them and then deport them. Either way, Democrats want to protect them. Also, I've been hearing from a whole lot of people who are running for office this midterm election, Democrats, all of them, and many of them Democratic socialists, and I've been hearing them tell about how horrible this country is, about how we don't have any nationalized health care, that we have a terrible education system and our schools are lousy and we need more money for that, and the country is racist and the country is xenophobic and the country, right? I mean, everything that they're running on tells you that in our Constitution needs to be upended because our Senate is racist and our Electoral College is rooted in racism and on and on and on. And football is racist, by the way. If all of this is true, why are these people going to such great pains to break our laws so that they can get here? Here's a fraudulent scheme where people are entering into sham marriages. It costs them $10,000 through this cottage industry in China so that they can become citizens here. Now, some of them might be spies, but if they are, you know, they shouldn't have to spend $10,000 to come here. They'll figure out other ways. But it seems as though they're coming here just so that they can enjoy the greatness of America. And I'm so confused because last I checked, China had Medicare for all. They have nationalized health care in China. So why would they ever want to leave? So deport all of them. And deport that woman who's been here 37 years and can't speak English. Deport her too. I'll tell you, though, we have gone through extensive investigative analysis of immigrants in this country, and we found one that should not be deported. I want you to hear this. I'm not sure what her native country is. Could be Australia, could be South Africa, could be the United Kingdom. I don't have an ear for people who don't speak American English, but I do like what she has to say. Listen.
11: Yesterday, someone asked me why I moved to America, and I was like, well, largely because of American culture. And they were like, what culture does America have? And I was like, what culture does America have? America has cowboys, ranches, rodeos, the frontier spirit, traditional southern hospitality, or the Californian surf culture, or New York ambition. What about Midwestern communities or the deep traditions of the South? What about jazz, blues, rock and roll, hip-hop, Hollywood, movies, Broadway, some of the most influential artists of all time? What about Silicon Valley? What about fucking NASA? What about taking us to the frickin' moon? What about all the universities, all the laboratories, and the research, and the sciences, and the humanities? What about all the inventors and the entrepreneurs and the engineers? You know, it's...
8: I wish American kids born in America going through American schools here heard how great America is. She's fantastic. I don't know what country she's from. She can stay. And for those of you who are watching on Salem News Channel or watching the video stream, you also know she's hot.
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8: John Solomon is the proprietor and editor-in-chief of JustTheNews.com. He's also a friend of the program, friend of mine, and he's a friend of any American who cares about transparency and holding our government accountable. And to that end, he's been assigned by the president on a temporary basis to help with the transparency effort. And John, you've got a stunner here. Thanks for joining us, as always.
25: Yeah, great to be with you, Larry.
8: What did you uncover here as you go through these documents with regard to the FBI in 2020 and apparent crimes that could have been associated with Joe Biden and his family?
25: Yeah, well, it is a stunner, and it's a stunner for a couple of reasons. One, remember what we were told in 2020. It's a conspiracy theory to think that Hunter Biden was working for a corrupt Ukraine company or had anything to do with Joe Biden. And we were told, don't believe the laptop, it's Russian disinformation. Well, we now know that there was good reason for us to have suspicions about Hunter Biden, Joe Biden, and Ukraine. We knew from the work that the Congress did a couple of years ago that there was a corruption scheme going on. That was the conclusion of three House committees that released their report last year. But more importantly, the FBI knew there was serious concerns about Joe Biden because they had 14, I'm going to say that again, they had 14 confidential human sources, i.e. informants, sending them information, derogatory information, raising concerns about Joe Biden and his family and their overseas dealings. So a massive stream of evidence coming in. But as the election neared, as I began writing my famous stories, or I guess infamous stories at the Hill about this, an effort began to make this look like it was a conspiracy theory, that it was a Russian disinformation effort. Part of that effort was 51 intelligence officers writing a letter saying Hunter Biden's laptop was Russian disinformation. We now know that that was not true. The FBI had it in its possessions, had authenticated it, and it was part of a criminal investigation. They saw criminal evidence on there. But earlier, the FBI began an operation called Round River. Now, there are two things the FBI does. They have investigations. That's when they're looking to arrest someone. Operations give them some latitude to do other things. And in this case, they were trying to neutralize what they called the Ukraine narrative. Now, it seemed kind of odd. What's the FBI doing fixing stories, neutralizing stories? Why is the FBI worried about what people are saying? But that's what they did. They wanted to portray anything about Joe Biden in the public realm in the lead up to the 2020 election as Russian disinformation. So it falls into two actions, at least that we can see now. We fear there's more. And when we get more documents, in my role as the chairman of the White House Transparency Task Force, we'll get them out there. But the first thing we know they did is they divided all the characters who had become part of the Ukraine narrative, thanks to the Trump impeachment and the stories I did and other things that were going on. If you were a Democrat named George Soros, Barack Obama, Hillary Clinton, Joe Biden, Hunter Biden, John Kerry, et al., you were a victim. You were a target of Russian disinformation. That's how the FBI treated you in the public realm and what they tried to build into the narrative. If you were John Solomon, Greg Jarrett, Fox News, more importantly, if you were the Attorney General of the United States, Bill Barr, the Secretary of State, Mike Pompeo, Senators Grassley, Johnson, Congressman Jordan, and then Congressman Nunes, you were a conduit of Russian disinformation, i.e. you were a propagandist. Drawing that line, Republicans, conservatives, propagandists, Democrats, victims. That was the first thing they did. They did it in a spreadsheet, and then they used it as a determination to use defensive briefings. Defensive briefings, you go to people and say, hey, don't believe this Ukraine story. We don't want you to fall into the hands of Russia. So that was the first thing. That's why the spreadsheet is created. The second
8: I gotta pause you, John. I just want to make sure everybody understands this. So despite the fact that the FBI had 14 informants laying out for them crimes or at least potential crimes and allegations of corruption within the Biden family, they had a second, basically, counterintelligence operation. The FBI was running defense for Joe Biden and his campaign and proactively going out and briefing people saying there's nothing to this, there's no there there. That's the FBI was doing that proactively?
25: They were a group of analysts. And one of the most amazing documents we put out yesterday, Larry, was a review that the intelligence community did last year of this operation. It so concerned the intelligence community that they eventually went back and did a review. The most amazing part is that they did all of this without ever trying to determine if the Ukraine narrative, i.e. that Hunter Biden was getting money from Burisma, was even true. They weren't interested in finding out if it was true. They were interested only in neutralizing the narrative, interfering in the election. They weren't putting a thumb on the scale of the election. They were putting their whole body on the scale of the 2020 election.
8: Yeah, that's a political operation.
25: It is.
8: Did Christopher Wray approve this, John?
25: Well, we'll have to see the chain of approval. We don't have enough of the documents yet, but it'd be hard to imagine something this high profile, this intrusive into the election, didn't get to the upper echelons of the FBI. But we'll see. We don't know that. We don't have the evidence in hand yet. The second thing they did is even more troubling, because those 14 informants are providing real evidence. And remember, the FBI has the Hunter Biden laptop, and on that laptop, there is an email where Hunter Biden writes his lawyer saying, I didn't pay taxes on my Burisma income. He's admitting to a tax crime. At the moment, they have all that evidence in their possession. This group of analysts, part of Round River, go into some of the confidential human sources files, the ones that are being handled by agents, and they insert memos saying what this informant is providing to the FBI.
10: Do you owe $10,000 or more to the IRS like Mark?
16: I've been doing home remodeling for 30 plus years, but the economy crashed. I wound up losing my home, losing my job, and on top of that, owing the IRS a ton of money. I owed the IRS $114,000. It really, truly was the worst part of my life.
10: Then Mark found tax relief advocates.
16: On news radio, I heard about TRA, and I thought, what's the worst that could happen? So I picked up the phone and I called him. When it was all said and done, TRA settled my $114,000 debt for $100, and I'm telling you, I was ecstatic. Could not believe it.

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3: Fox News, I'm Angelo Bavaro. An Israeli airstrike on southern Lebanon killed 7 people early this morning. Among those dead, 3 kids and 2 women. The IDF says strikes targeted Hezbollah infrastructure in response to attacks on troops. President Trump highlighting dropping crime numbers during a trip to Long Island Friday.
4: According to the FBI's 2025 Uniform Crime Report, violent crime was down 9.3% from the previous year. Murder and non-negligent manslaughter was down 18.1%.
3: Fox's Anita Vogel. Impacts are expected today on Hawaii from Tropical Storm Lala.
5: 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Rainfall totals down in Hilo, 8 to 12 inches.
3: 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That system expected to become a Category 1 hurricane. 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
6: For making the talk of the Quad Cities, KQ&A your choice for your early Saturday. A chance of showers today after an overnight low of 60. Expect high of 86 today in the Prescott Quad Cities with a high of 84 tomorrow. 65 for your overnight low in Cottonwood in the Verde Valley with a high today of 98 and 99 on Sunday. 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
6: I'm Bill Monroe. Partners Against Narcotics Trafficking conducted a welfare check on a Roos Street home that resulted in the discovery of 14 grams of methamphetamine, 11 grams of powdered fentanyl, and 6 pounds of marijuana. There are 3 children in the home who were immediately placed in the Department of Child Safety custody. 4 adults were arrested on drug-related charges. A high-speed chase on I-17 near Highway 260 in Camp Verde resulted in the arrest of John Sanchez, who was traveling with a female passenger from Phoenix. It was discovered the woman was attempting to exit the vehicle and called 911, reporting Sanchez wouldn't let her leave. A pound of psilocybin mushrooms, under a pound of marijuana, and 117 grams of cocaine were discovered in the vehicle. Sanchez was booked on multiple charges and the passenger was removed from the area. There was a tragic end in the search for a 7-year-old boy. The child had apparently wandered away from his home off Highway 89 near Granite Dells. After a full-scale search, the boy's body was found in a nearby creek. And the Prescott Police Department partnered with the Chamber of Commerce and the Prescott Frontier Days organization for a national night out event. This free event was held at the Prescott Rodeo Grounds. I'm Bill Monroe, and that's your KQ&A News Week in Review.
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3: 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The Blues Jam runs from 2 to 6 this Sunday. 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Scott Marshall and the Free Radicals are featured at 6 this Saturday at the Theater on the Green on Scoop Boulevard in Prescott Valley. 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
7: It is O'Connor and Company. My head is still exploding. For those of you who were just listening in hour two there at the end, John Solomon. Just the news. The FBI. It's Larry O'Connor here, O'Connor and Company, from the Relief Factor Studios. We're in Los Angeles, KRLA Studios, this morning. Heading up to Santa Barbara for the Reagan Ranch for a huge event, the 45th anniversary of the Reagan tax cuts with Art Laffer. I'm very excited to be hosting that or emceeing that event for Young America's Foundation. Coming up in 30 minutes, Michelle Tafoya running for Senate for the Republicans in Minnesota. The FBI... In 2020, despite the fact that they had 14 different confidential informants who have given them information about alleged crimes conducted by the Biden family, Hunter Biden, Joe Biden connected to them all, despite the fact that they had the Hunter Biden laptop in their possession, the FBI had an operation. They even named the operation, Operation Round River. That specifically was a counterintelligence operation against people who were reporting on the Biden laptop and on Biden crimes. The FBI set up an operation of FBI agents to give defensive briefings to people in the media and to politicians to tell them, don't believe anything about the Hunter Biden story. Don't believe anything there. That's all Russian. It's one thing to have these 51 intelligence community people put out a letter that was garbage and we knew it was garbage from the beginning. But to have the FBI proactively going as a political operation to run interference for a legitimate criminal investigation and that another part of the FBI was actually investigating. I mean, I'm sorry for acting stunned. At this point, I should not be surprised. I should not be stunned. In fact, it's an indictment of me that I'm actually shocked that that happened. We'll try to get John Solomon back on here as soon as possible to get more details about that, because Lord knows you're not hearing it anywhere else. Because Lord knows George Stephanopoulos and Jake Tapper and Rachel Maddow, they were all getting those briefings from the FBI, and they welcomed that information with open arms. They repeated it. They parroted it. They went out there and read their teleprompters and assured everyone that there's no there there. It's just Trump and Giuliani trying to slime that good man, Joe Biden. And, oh, look, Joe Biden, next thing you know, he's president. Joining us right now, thank you for allowing me to rant a little bit there. Joining us right now, KT McFarland, former Trump Deputy National Security Advisor. I don't have to tell you how insane the FBI behaved and various parts of the federal government behaved in the first Trump administration, because you wrote about it in your book, KT. Thank you for joining us this morning.
8: Yeah, I mean, good for you to do the rant, and good God bless John Solomon for having the fortitude to stick this out. You know, somebody's got to be held accountable. It's one thing to name and shame, and as you point out, the mainstream media isn't going to name and shame because they were part of it. They were in on it. They were co-conspirators. But there's got to be somebody held to account. Otherwise, it continues. Otherwise, the FBI and the intelligence services just sort of yawn and say, okay, well, we may have gotten caught, but nobody paid a penalty. We're going to do it again. We're just going to do it better next time.
7: That's right.
8: When you think of what they've done, is we're going to cover our tracks better. They've subverted the Constitution. I mean, to me, that's treason. Right?
7: KT, that's treason. Yes, it is. They did whatever they could to undermine the duly elected president of the United States. It's undermined. And then
8: undermine the president. They have done all they could to undermine the citizens of the United States. It's like, we're so much smarter and more important than you silly citizens who vote. You made a mistake. You made a mistake, citizens.
7: Yeah.
8: And so we are going to correct the mistake because we are so much better. I mean, how is that a whole lot different than a foreign nation invading the country and taking over the U.S. government? To me, it's the same thing. It's just done within.
7: KT, and you know, we talked a lot last week about, you know, all the revelations about Anthony Fauci during the pandemic. And part of the anger about that is that I actually want to have good, sound advice from my public health institutions. Those agencies were created for a reason. Anthony Fauci's job was created for a reason, so that when we do have a very real health emergency or a pandemic, we can get good, reliable information and we know that we can trust it. The same thing goes for the FBI. There's a reason why the FBI is involved in counterterrorism and counterintelligence operations. It's because we do need them to go after the bad guys. We do need them to fight, you know, foreign entities who are trying to pollute our country with disinformation. So when they abuse that power and abuse those tools for political purposes like this, it makes us that much more vulnerable.
8: We have to pay for it. And then at the same time, we're paying them to subvert the Constitution. I mean, how dumb are we? You know, they've got to be held accountable. And I don't mean and held accountable, not just like a little slap on the wrist and a little black mark. I mean, charged with a crime, serving sentences in jail, because otherwise, right, it's going to happen again. The attitude, I mean, the stunning attitude, and this has really been more because I've been in and out of government for 50 years, and the attitude today, especially when President Trump was in the first term, is, presidents come, presidents go. We're here forever. We can't be fired. We own our jobs. We're so much more. We're the Praetorian Guard. We're the people who really run the country. And that's become a pervasive attitude in government employees. And if you look at Fauci, I mean, Fauci killed people, right?
7: Yeah.
8: He killed, I can't tell you how many people I know who had miscarriages having had that, had the vaccine while they were pregnant. Or people who had heart problems as a result of having the vaccines. He killed people. He knew there was information that would save people's lives, and he didn't use it. He hid it. Why? Because he was making money on it. Why? Because he worried about his own reputation. People need to be held accountable, and they need to go to jail. And we need to see who they are. And if we can't somehow find them, I'm as radical enough to say, you know what, that government agency, let's just fire everybody and let's start over.
7: Katie McFarland's our guest, and you really do need to read her book, Trump, Washington, and We. It's called Revolution, Trump, Washington, and We the People. And it details, you know, people have to remember, as Deputy National Security Advisor, you were deputy to General Mike Flynn, who was the National Security Advisor, who was the first targeted casualty of this FBI operation against the Trump administration. You got caught up in that as well. You tell a harrowing story about your interactions with it, and people need to read that book, Revolution, Trump, Washington, and We the People. KT, while we've got you, we did want to talk about Iran as well. Mm-hmm. Let's turn to that. The president said this week he's low-keying it. I've never heard Donald Trump use that phrase. I want to know who on his team sort of said that offhand in one of the meetings. He said, I like that. I'm going to use that. He's low-keying it when it comes to Iran, the Strait, and where things go from here. What does that look like exactly? And does Iran have a vote in all of this?
8: Iran's done. You know, there's like, it's called an anaconda strategy, where, you know, you sort of slow, the snake slowly twists around and then destroys the victim. The other way I like to think about it is you have two ways of killing a snake. One way, you can chop off his head, but that's risky. You know, the tail may hit you, you might miss, the snake might bite you, snake might get away. Or you put the snake in a cage and starve it to death, and that's really effective. Snake dies either way, just as starving it to death takes a little longer. And that's what we're doing with Iran. So Iran for 50 years has held the world hostage, the region hostage and the world hostage, by threatening to close the Strait of Hormuz. It's held the region hostage by saying, if you don't let us do what we want in the region, we're going to close the Strait, and then you're not going to get your oil to market, and you're going to go broke. So the countries in the region were all very afraid of Iran. And then Iran also said to the United States, I was in the Reagan administration when the mullahs did it to the Reagan administration, if you don't let us do what we want, we're going to mine the Strait of Hormuz. We're going to destroy the world economy. We're not going to let oil get to market. But so what has President Trump done? Other presidents have tried to ameliorate Iran, or, you know, jolly Iran, or let them do what they wanted, or thought they could charm them out of it. But what President Trump has done is said, I'll just make the Strait of Hormuz irrelevant. The Strait's irrelevant now. Why? Because for three reasons. One, the countries in the region are no longer afraid of Iran. They're getting their oil to market by pipeline. And as every day goes on, more pipelines are built and fortified, so more and more oil will move by pipeline. The UAE already moves 85% of its oil by pipeline. That's before the war between the... So the oil will move by pipeline. So the Arab countries in the region, they're not intimidated. And then the other thing is that the world isn't intimidated because its president is out of there. So the armada is shutting down Iran. Mm-hmm. The oil is moving elsewhere. And then, oh, by the way, the United States oil exports have increased 30-40% since the beginning of the war. So the Strait of Hormuz, the threat of shutting it down, who cares? Countries are going to get their oil from other places and in other ways.
7: And how quickly will that, well, we only got about a minute left there, but you say that that's in the process right now. At what point will the Strait be irrelevant, or is it basically at that point?
8: So we're already, every day it becomes a little more irrelevant. We're already,
7: right.
8: First of all, ships are getting through the Strait. Iran says they're not, but they are. We're just,
7: they lie,
8: and we have evidence that they are. So, and we see that, and why is the price of oil staying the same, right? Because oil is getting into the world market. So it's going through the Strait. So A, they don't control the Strait anyway. And B, you can see the oil is moving from pipelines, and you can see oil moving out of the United States. Now, within 2, 3, 5 years, oil will move completely out of the Strait of Hormuz.
7: Yeah.
8: It'll be on pipelines.
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7: And now, transgender news. And we've got a lot of it. Let's get right to it. I'm here in Los Angeles, by the way, for O'Connor and Company on our network. And I'm a little concerned because a lot of trans here, including Hollywood directors, the Wachowski brothers. They're the geniuses, and they really are geniuses. Sort of reinvented action films with the Matrix series. The Matrix was so groundbreaking, you guys. It was really incredible. If you ever watch it again, it just absolutely stands up. Great film. And then the directors and creators of it went went nuts. They both went trans. And by the way, they say that Hollywood is, you know, you get really an advantage in Hollywood if you're good looking. Well, they sort of bust that stereotype. These are the two homeliest looking men dressed up like women you'll ever see. Some men who dress up like women, I mean, you know, I mean, they're still men, but, you know, you can see that there was an effort made. Not here. Here's Lily Wachowski, who makes Rosie O'Donnell look like a playmate, okay? This dude in a dress with tattoos all over his body, no offense to Rosie O'Donnell, kind of offense to Rosie O'Donnell. Here he is lamenting the fact that he couldn't get a studio to put up $10 million for this genius idea he had. What's the genius idea? Well, take it away, Lily.
18: To be honest, like, for me, the people that I saw, the first images that really struck a chord with me were, you know, trans women and pornography. And there was something that unlocked in my brain that I saw these wonderful, fearless performers becoming these, becoming desirable. And I, in my head, I could take the leap where I felt like, well, if I could be desirable, then maybe I could be loved. And for me, that's like one of the keys that trans people have to like struggle through, you know, will somebody love me? And so, yeah, that's my answer, Nick Adams.
7: There you go. It was pornography that made the Wachowski brothers decide that they wanted to dress up like women because it would help them be popular and loved, because they saw how popular and loved the women in pornography was. Just so you know, they don't look anything like the women that participate in pornography. In many respects, not to mention the fact that, you know, they have different parts. But it does sort of give you an insight into the neurosis, if not outright psychosis, that is involved here. By the way, the project that he's upset about that Hollywood won't fund, $10 million, it's supposed to be wall-to-wall transgender. The entire cast is supposed to be transgender actors. And by the way, he's made of money. Why doesn't he finance it? Why does he need $10 million? He's got $10 million. Just roll out another Matrix movie. Wachowski co-wrote the project with Mickey Ray Mahoney, facing difficulties because The Hunted, it's called The Hunted, it's currently in development through Anarchist United, Natasha Lyonne's banner. Wachowski assembled a live table read at the Los Angeles Dynasty Typewriter Theater in August. It's not going to get funded. Who knows? Do a GoFundMe, whatever. But it is insightful to hear that pornography is what fueled this desire to look like a woman, even though he's failing in that attempt. In other transgender news, when last we left Royce White, a former first-round draft pick for the NBA, he had announced that he is going to be participating in the draft for the WNBA. And now here he is with another announcement, and now he's wearing a wig. Wait, go ahead.
19: Set to do an interview with CNN at 5 p.m. Central. And around 2, 3 o'clock, they messaged me and said, we're canceling the interview. We have other news. That's a universal excuse. We have other news. And I just, for the life of me, again, you know, they're not giving black women a voice. Sometimes identifying as trans black women a voice on CNN, it's just blows my mind. It's disappointing. It is.
7: Go check out the video if you're not watching on Salem News Channel, because Royce White, with his full beard, has long hair in that wig, and but not giving black women a voice. By the way, still more convincing than Lily Wachowski, the director of The Matrix, better-looking woman. sort of. Also, in other WNBA news, they had an emergency meeting last night, the executives of WNBA, trying to hammer out this real conundrum they have about these men who want to participate in the WNBA. They can't quite figure out what to do about it because to enforce rules.
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20: News on Angelo Bavaro. An Israeli airstrike on southern Lebanon killed 7 people early this morning. Among those dead, 3 kids and 2 women. The IDF says strikes targeted Hezbollah infrastructure in response to attacks on troops. President Trump highlighting dropping crime numbers during a trip to Long Island Friday.
21: According to the FBI's 2025 Uniform Crime Report, violent crime was down 9.3% from the previous year. Murder and non-negligent manslaughter was down 18.1%.
20: Fox's Anita Vogel. Impacts are expected today on Hawaii from Tropical Storm Lala.
22: 75-mile-an-hour wind gust will knock out power. Rainfall totals down in Hilo, 8 to 12 inches.
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3: For making the talk of the Quad Cities, KQNA your choice for your early Saturday. A chance of showers today after an overnight low of 60. Expect high of 86 today in the Prescott Quad Cities with a high of 84 tomorrow. 65 for your overnight low in Cottonwood in the Verde Valley with a high today of 98 and 99 on Sunday. 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
7: On the Salem Radio Network, you heard coast to coast every morning here. He walks away from his show, runs for the Republican nomination for Congress in Missouri, and he wins the primary. He's now en route to the House of Representatives. Michelle Tafoya steps away from her microphone on the Salem Podcast Network, hugely successful podcast here as our colleague on Salem and at Town Hall. And this week, she wins the Republican nomination to go to the U.S. Senate in Minnesota. Is this a trend? Are we finally prepared for Secretary of State Hugh Hewitt? I don't know. I don't think I am. We'll ask Michelle Tafoya. She joins us now as she is poised to have. I think, Michelle, this may be one of the most important Senate races in the country between you and the Democrat, Peggy Flanagan. Thank you. Congratulations on your victory.
2: Oh, thank you. I was going to ask you if you were about to make an announcement of some kind.
7: I am. I'm about to be a grandfather. That's as far as it'll go,
2: oh,
7: Michelle.
2: Okay. That now I've got grandchild envy. Okay. That's congratulations. Go. That's bigger and better. This is an important race. This is common sense versus crazy, as so many of these are, Larry, right? This is just, gosh, I love Minnesota. And we have found ourselves at sort of the epicenter of the embarrassment of fraud in this nation. And it's heartbreaking to those of us. We've seen this single party rule here, this Democrat establishment, for years. And where has it brought us? It's brought us to $9 billion worth of fraud. And I'm not really laughing, Larry. I'm just sort of still aghast at that number, and I think we've only scratched the surface. It's brought us lowering test scores and rising crime rates. And I think Minnesota is about ready to say, no, I think they're really ready to say, why do we keep reelecting these people? And for God's sakes, are we going to promote one of these people? And it's got to be outsiders. We cannot continue on this trajectory because businesses continue to flee and our kids can't afford to stay here.
7: Michelle, people need to understand, yesterday the Attorney General, Todd Blanche, confirmed that the investigation, the ongoing investigation into all of the fraud that you just laid out in your state, Minnesota, tax fraud, government fraud, welfare programs, early child learning programs, all that stuff. That, by the way, I'm fine if we have those programs, if it's actually going to help the people who need that. Those
2: if it services. Goes to the right people, right?
7: This went to criminals, and Todd Blanche confirmed that the investigation includes leadership of the state. That means the governor. It means the attorney general. Your opponent, Peggy Flanagan, she's Tim Walz's wingman. She was the lieutenant governor. I mean, she's up neck deep in all of this fraud, isn't she?
2: I think there's no question. I think that's why Peggy Flanagan hasn't uttered the word fraud since she got into this race. She doesn't care. She's trying to ignore it. She's trying to gaslight the public that she had nothing to do with it. How could she possibly have anything to do with it? She won't even address it. This is one of the biggest, if not the biggest, political, financial scandals in Minnesota history. And she refuses to even acknowledge it. That does not bode well for a promotion, Peggy. I'm sorry. You know, look, you cannot go along with this and then ignore it and try to gaslight Minnesotans that, well, it really wasn't that big of a deal. The heck it wasn't. And as you said, these programs, they're fine if they go to help the people they're supposed to go to help. But they didn't. They didn't. They hollowed out these programs at the expense of the taxpayers. Let's remember, Taxpayer dollars are yours. This is money that comes out of all of our paychecks. This isn't money that the government somehow, quote unquote, earned or developed. This is your money that you give back to be stewarded by your quote unquote leaders. And we have a crisis of leadership in Minnesota. And so if we normals want to come out and save this state, we got to do it ourselves.
7: Michelle Tafoya is our guest. She's now the Republican nominee for Senate in Minnesota, and that puts this race on the map. And listen, ideologically, the Democrats keep talking about what a big tent they have, but the problem is when they expand their tent, they're including people who want to burn down the tent, people whose positions really are so antithetical to America. Republicans do have a big tent. You and I agree on a lot. We also disagree on a lot, but I keep saying you're exactly the kind of Republican that can win in Minnesota, and I'd love for you to sort of hone in on that. People have a misconception about Minnesota. Minnesota may lean to the left, but not so far as Peggy Flanagan. She's leaned so far to the left, she's fallen and she can't get up. What are those common sense issues that all Minnesotans care about that you're going to be able to zero in on?
2: Well, we just illustrated with the fraud, right? We illuminated that. Yeah. Taxes are way too high. I spent a lot of time in farm country here in Minnesota. This is the backbone of our economy, and these people are struggling with their taxes and overburdensome regulations. I've spent time with business leaders. Businesses are leaving, either leaving or they're expanding, but not in Minnesota. I talked to one businessman who happens to own farms in six different states. I asked him which state is the easiest to deal with. He said Arizona. They give me a list of rules. I follow the rules, and until I break a rule, they stay out of my business. I said, which is the hardest state to deal with? Minnesota. They give me so many hoops to jump through. And by the way, they give me no sense of timing. I can't plan. This environmental test may take 4 months. It may take 4 years. It's impossible to plan. That's true with business leaders, farmers. So they're leaving. And when businesses leave, people leave with them. The tax base leaves. The spirit of Minnesota is leaving. And that is what's breaking so many hearts. We have time. We have people who can bring it back. We got to band together, and we got to do it here in Minnesota, and I'm ready to take the lead on that.
7: MichelleTafoya.com. This is going to be an expensive race, Michelle, and you need some support, so MichelleTafoya.com. The fact that Democrats now have to worry about protecting this seat in Minnesota, and they do because you're a formidable candidate and you're zeroing in on the issues that matter most, it means that it's going to be that much harder for them to try to get that majority in the Senate. It ain't going to happen if Michelle Tafoya wins. That's it. It's over. Michelle, I know you care about sports as well, and I've heard you passionately try to defend women's sports and especially young girls. Boy, is this a difference in policy and in approach that you have with Peggy Flanagan, because she is way over on the other side on the transgender issue.
2: Listen, we're talking about our kids here. We're talking about little girls wanting to excel at sport. And we've told them now for over 50 years that Title IX came into being so that you could compete on an even playing field. You could compete and go have success. You could get scholarships. You could go pro into basketball. You could become a professional cyclist or go, you know, race in the Tour de France. And now, what in the heck is going on that we are saying that biological men can step into those arenas where women are supposed to be protected, supposed to be competing on it? It's like saying, you know what, we're going to let a Division I football team, the best of the best, go compete in Division III. That's absurd. That's absurd. We have divisions for reasons of fairness, for reasons of science, for reasons of biology, for reasons of truth. And I am absolutely appalled that this is still even an issue, that we are talking about this and talking about transing our kids. You know, Peggy Flanagan said in her acceptance speech the other night, when our children tell us who they are, we need to believe them. I can tell you that Larry, my son, used to tell me he was Darth Vader. And, you know, there were times he could be very evil. But you know what? He was 4, 5, 6. These kids, their brains aren't even close to being developed. So this is a major, major cultural issue that people need to stand up and protect these children.
7: Yeah, and Minnesota is not the sum of Minneapolis and St. Paul. Listen, I've been to the cities.
2: Correct.
7: They're great. But when you go to the countryside, when you go to the suburbs, when you go to rural parts of Minnesota, that kind of thing ain't flying, not at all. And that's your challenge, right, is to really go out there. That means a lot of travel. It's a big state. And I know you've already been all over Minnesota, but tell me what the next couple of months are going to be like leading up to the general election.
2: Mileage and mileage and mileage. We are heading to the Iron Range tomorrow and walk around with Congressman Pete Stauber and meet all the good people up there. The Iron Range is big. So we're going to spend an entire day up there working around. We're going to go to the southwest corner. We're going to go as far and wide as we humanly possibly can to talk to people, to encourage them to get out and vote, to remind them that this is in their hands if they want to change Minnesota. Look, I was talking to a guy the other day who said that he went downtown with his wife. They decided to spend a weekend in Minneapolis. They live sort of in the greater Minnesota. And that the skyways close at 10 p.m. now. So this is, and on weekends, they're not even open. This was a rule established during COVID, and it has not changed. And part of the reason is they can't afford law enforcement to be around in those skyways as long as they used to. So now people want to go to downtown Minneapolis and have a great weekend or have a great night. The skyways are closed. So January, forget about it. Or you're going to be walking in the tundra.
7: Yeah.
2: You know, the whole reason for these skyways was to make all of Minneapolis accessible in all weather. And downtown is being gutted. It is tragic.
7: That's horrible. I mean, I love the skyways. I remember when I was there, I was in Minnesota in February one time with my kids. We were there for a conference. But you could get all over the place without ever having to go outside because of the
2: yep.
7: skyways. That's outrageous that they can't keep it safe.
2: It's so sad.
7: Michelle Tafoya is our guest, MichelleTafoya.com. She's the GOP nominee now for the Senate in Minnesota. Should you win this election in November, and we're going to do everything we can to help you, Michelle, what kind of committees would you like to sit on? What would your priority be there in the United States Senate?
2: Well, the farmers in Minnesota, I love them, and I would sit on the Ag Committee. I'm also very, very interested in foreign relations. I've long been a hawk on China. You were a sports reporter. How can you be a hawk on China? I've been watching this. You know, just because you're doing one thing professionally doesn't mean you're not studying and learning about other things. And I have mm-hmm. been watching this what's going on with China and their expansion and their desires for worldwide dominance. And they are not a happy bunch of leaders. So that is a big one for me. So foreign relations. I also am very, very interested in education for this country and bringing back civics. However, I can help influence education. My mom was a public school teacher her entire career, and she witnessed the beginning of the crumbling of this education system in America. And I think it's by design, Larry, and we cannot continue to send our kids into the workplace not being able to read at grade level like 50% of our kids in Minnesota cannot, or do math at grade level like 50% of our kids cannot. We cannot cheat our children out of this education. It's got to be fixed.
7: Yep, and Peggy Flanagan has been part of the problem. Peggy Flanagan represents exactly
2: Absolutely.
7: That decline that you just laid out there. So excited for you, Michelle Tafoya. I'm thrilled for you.
2: Thank
7: Congratulations.
2: You.
7: You've already run
2: Thank
7: a great
2: you so
7: race.
2: Much.
7: And now onward and upward, man. It's a sprint to the finish line. But you're a sports chick. You know how to do that, right?
2: I can run.
7: Exactly. Thank you, Michelle.
2: I can
7: call
2: run.
7: Her a
2: Thank
7: chick
2: you, Larry, so much.
7: All right.
2: Yeah, we
7: Take
2: can.
7: Care. MichelleTafoya.com.
2: Calm down.
7: Absolutely. Calm down. Don't cancel me. Life moves fast. It moves as fast.
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7: Yes, and today the ReliefFactor.com studio is in our beautiful Los Angeles studios at the mighty KRLA, sitting humbly in the Dennis Prager studio here. What a giant Dennis Prager is. Keep him in your prayers. We said in our last hour that we would have John Solomon back because we just scratched the surface on this latest revelation. And so here he is, John Solomon, justthenews.com, investigative journalist now working on the president's task force there for transparency. And John, thank you so much for jumping back on here. And I won't interrupt you this time. Where we left off, you were giving the second round of these revelations, not just the fact that the FBI set up a counterintelligence operation to basically run interference and do defensive briefings to basically tell people in the media and elected officials that any of these allegations about the Hunter Biden laptop and everything, it wasn't real. It was all fake. That's a political operation. That's not what the FBI is supposed to be doing. But then continue now for the second part of this operation. What was it called again, the operation?
3: Round River. Yeah.
7: Round River.
3: Circular reasoning is what I think it actually stands for, because they were trying to take the information in their files and spin it around and make it come back as not true, when in fact a lot of it was true. And it's funny that they even named the operation something that have that sort of circular nature to it. But the second thing that they do, so after they're doing the defensive briefings, and by the way, Senators Grassley and Johnson are two that got them. They were investigating Hunter Biden. They write a damning report on Hunter Biden and Joe Biden before the 2020 election. But they get the briefing. We think there will be other actions designed at thwarting Congress's investigation before we're done. We're looking for that evidence now, but we've got a tip on what that is. But a second thing they do, and this is almost unheard of. I interviewed about a half dozen agents since we got the documents public. No one's ever heard of this happening. Analysts who know nothing about ongoing relationships with confidential human sources go into the files of those, at least some of those 14 confidential human sources. So remember, in the first block we talked about, there were a total of 14 informants that were providing the FBI and spy agencies derogatory information about the Bidens and their foreign dealings. Okay, that's a large flow of information. Some of those informants had long relationships with the FBI, long and trusted relationships, like going back to 2008, the documents show. This task force team, which doesn't handle these informants, they don't have the relationship, they don't even have the context of the investigations. They went into at least three of the informants' files and just put a note in writing that what these people are saying about Joe Biden is Russian disinformation, basically poison-pilling their ability to help the FBI, poison-pilling any future prosecution that could come from the confidential human sources information that they were providing the community. It is such an extraordinary act that even the Intelligence Community Review last year flagged it as remarkable, because they're going in and saying what these people are saying about Joe Biden, the Ukraine narrative, is Russian disinformation. And what the Intelligence Community found in its review, they never even bothered to see if it was true. They just put the disclaimer in there without even finding out if what these informants were saying was true. And had the informants, if the analysts really wanted to go in, they had the perfect tool to look at. The FBI was already in possession of Hunter Biden's contemporaneous laptop. They could have checked all these informants' claims against the laptop, but they didn't. They just simply marked things as false information and moved down. They erased the ability for these confidential human sources to be useful to Bill Barr, who is investigating the matter as Attorney General, to Senators Grassley and Johnson and Congressman Jordan and Devin Nunes, who are investigating it in Congress. It's really a remarkable event. I've talked to a half dozen agents. They said they never in their entire careers ever heard of something this insane.
7: Are these agents still working for the FBI?
3: No, these are people that have retired, but some of them were working during that time frame. So they didn't have any visibility to this, but they're like, that's not what we do at the FBI. We don't let analysts tell the agents what to do with their informants. It's the other way around. So Right. The analysts look like the political actors in this. And to those agents, that's what these analysts look like.
7: Okay. And is any of this, obviously this is negligent, this is outrageous, this is, a violation of their oath of office and what the FBI is supposed to do. Is it illegal what they did? Is it illegal to receive information from an informant and just say, yeah, nothing to see here? Because that sounds a little like obstruction of justice.
3: Well, where it could be problematic is if this team did something to thwart Congress from finishing its job. There were certain witnesses at Congress was trying to gain access to. We want to know, did the Intelligence Committee do anything to keep those witnesses from being able to give testimony to Congress? If they did, that could be viewed as an obstruction of Congress, but we're still looking for that evidence. It's very important that beyond the documents released yesterday, Kash Patel sent the task force a letter. And in that letter, he said three very important things. One, I share the same concerns as the Intelligence Community Review, that this Round River operation may have had more to do with politics the national security. That's a very powerful statement from the FBI director. Two, I've ended the Foreign Influence Task Force, which conducted this operation. It no longer exists because we think it's abusive. And then three, we are currently investigating the conduct of all the people who participated in it. Now, that is ominous. If the FBI is investigating its own people, that could result in either criminal or administrative action. So those are three highlights from his letter that we should take him at his word at and see where that leads.
7: John Solomon, it was worth you coming back for a second hit today. I appreciate it. Great stuff as always, my friend.
3: Thanks, my friend. Good to be with you.
7: John Solomon, justthenews.com, and he's...
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0: News. I'm Paul Stevens. Luigi Mangione pleading guilty Friday in a New York City court to killing UnitedHealthcare CEO Brian Thompson in 2024.
1: Quote, today's guilty plea marks an important step towards justice for Brian and for our family. While nothing will ease the pain of losing him, we are grateful that the federal justice system has held the person responsible for this heinous act accountable.
0: Fox's Chandler Painter with a part of a statement from the family. The Trump White House asking the Supreme Court to allow continued construction of the White House ballroom after a lower court halted that project.
2: The president's solicitor general argues the injunction issued by the lower court is extraordinary and unlawful as it halts construction on an integrated military complex, including a secure ballroom space vitally required by national security.
0: Fox's Jared Halpern. 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
3: In your KQ&A weather forecast, mostly sunny temperatures, mid to upper 80s in the Prescott Quad Cities. Partly cloudy, mid 60s overnight. Only about a 10% chance of precipitation over the weekend. Temperatures, mid to upper 80s in the Prescott Quad Cities. Upper 90s in Cottonwood and the Verde Valley, with only about a 10 to 20% chance of thunder showers each day in the extended forecast. That's your outlook. I'm Gregory Scott for AM 1130, Ben 99.9 FM in Prescott, 95.5 FM, Prescott Valley and Cottonwood. The talk of the Quad Cities, KQ&A.
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6: I'm Bill Monroe. Partners Against Narcotics Trafficking conducted a welfare check on a Roos Street home that resulted in the discovery of 14 grams of methamphetamine, 11 grams of powdered fentanyl, and 6 pounds of marijuana. There are three children in the home who were immediately placed into Department of Child Safety custody. Four adults were arrested on drug-related charges. A high-speed chase on I-17 near Highway 260 in Camp Verde resulted in the arrest of John Sanchez, who was traveling with a female passenger from Phoenix. It was discovered the woman was attempting to exit the vehicle and called 911, reporting Sanchez wouldn't let her leave. A pound of psilocybin mushrooms, under a pound of marijuana, and 117 grams of cocaine were discovered in the vehicle. Sanchez was booked on multiple charges and the passenger was removed from the area. There was a tragic end in the search for a 7-year-old boy. The child had apparently wandered away from his home off Highway 89 near Granite Dells. After a full-scale search, the boy's body was found in a nearby creek. And the Prescott Police Department partnered with the Chamber of Commerce and the Prescott Frontier Days organization for a national night out event. This free event was held at the Prescott Rodeo Grounds. I'm Bill Monroe, and that's your KQ&A News Week in Review.
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1: 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I'm Bill Monroe.
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4: For quite a bit. He gave me quite a bit of time, and we will have that for you momentarily. But first, I'll give you the breaking news. Luigi Mangione pled guilty, facing life in prison, admitting to stalking and killing Brian Thompson, planning it all out, premeditated murder. And this is the biggest thing about this is the relief that we should all feel that this case, which became a cause celeb online for leftists, does not get turned over to a jury in New York. As we saw with the Trump administration and with the Trump lawfare that I documented, breaking the law, that New York courts cannot be trusted to carry out any sort of justice when there is a political element. And there is a huge political element with Luigi. You recall people promoting free Luigi memes online. And it wasn't entirely tongue-in-cheek that people saw that the anti-corporatist populist sentiment online, some people on the far right, but mostly people on the far left, actually sort of sympathizing with Mangione. And of course, the fact that he was in good shape and was appealing to people, I guess, in terms of hotness level, it just made him a celebrity online, and people were no doubt supportive of his decision to murder a CEO in cold blood. Even though, recall, Brian Thompson was not the CEO of a healthcare company that was at all connected to Mangione. He didn't deny Mangione anything. They had no connection other than that he happened to be the CEO of United Health, which is a massive healthcare conglomerate, and that's it. That's why he got gunned down. It was terrorism. It was stalking. It was murder. It was obvious that that was the case. But a lot of this is associated now with the violent nature of wokeism, because Mangione had these champions online who thought that what he was doing was simply standing up against corporations, against the capitalist system, and for, you know, socialist healthcare. But here's the trick with this. Mangione's own defense never raised any of that stuff. They never acted like anything he was doing was righteous. Mangione himself never talked that way. The issue was that they were trying to get him off, trying to get him a minimum sentencing, not get executed. And now they decided they were going to cry uncle and they were going to plead guilty and let the chips fall where they may. It'll probably be life in prison. We'll see what happens. But it also takes away the possibility that a court in New York couldn't somehow figure out some way to find him not guilty and let him back on the streets. So a lot of people online just reading all these horrible quotes from different online personalities suggesting they don't care about Thompson dying, even though he had young children and was literally shot in the back. So it's a good moment. It's a good moment for the justice system, and one that I didn't necessarily see coming, but just noteworthy that this is a huge for the anti-corporatist crowd who thinks you should be entitled to do terrorism against people who have are part of the capitalist system, then you're going to go to jail for life. And that's the message, and it's good that that is the message. Okay, next thing up today, we got some retail sales numbers and consumer sentiment numbers, and a lot of the media framing this as retail sales slumping, and a lot of this is totally disingenuous, and I want to break down something that's going on here, which is that, first of all, here is what is slumping when it comes to retail sales. One thing is gas prices. So gas stations are reporting less revenue. Why is that? Gas stations are lowering prices. Gas prices are down. So non-store retail sales are down. You know what this is? Amazon moved their Prime Day to June. I guess it used to be in July, and now it's in June. So a huge amount of expense goes into Amazon Prime Day, and they moved it, and then now the Trump economy is getting blamed. So grocery store sales were down. Why is that? Actually, grocery prices are slightly down. The prices overall in the grocery store are slightly lower than they were, and that probably is a lot of reason why people are not spending as much at the grocery store. Furniture sales were actually up, so those are big-ticket items. People are buying those. So people are just buying stuff for less. And another thing that's noteworthy is that consumer sentiment remains very low. The reason why it's low is for a number of things, but people feel as though the economy is doing badly, but they're not behaving as though it's doing badly. Bar and restaurant sales are actually up 4.2% from a year ago. So what's one of the first things? I bet there's a ton of you in the audience. One of the first things you're going to cut if there is a bar and is your bar bill and your restaurant bill. If you're feeling the pinch, you're not going to be spending a bunch of money out to eat or at the bar relative to what you would have if you're feeling flush. It was one of the first things people do on payday. Like they go out. So people are doing that a ton. And yet people are walking around acting as though this is the Great Depression. Why is this happening? A lot of it is that all Democrats think the economy is bad because they have a nonstop diet of MS Now and left-wing podcasts that Trump is ruining the economy. And then I do think there is another factor that Republican sentiment is sinking a lot too, and that's because of the Iran war. And the bottom line is, and this is important to grapple with this, especially I know that pretty much to the number, all my colleagues on Salem, I think, are lightly pro to very much pro the Iran war. And I would say that I'm probably not camp as well, just narrowly, but I get it. I get what Trump is doing, and trying to denuclearize Iran is it's a noble goal. But as this thing goes on and we're in an election year, there is a reality that's taking place, which is that when there is pressure on the energy market, it does drive prices up throughout the economy, particularly on gas, but also throughout the rest of the economy as well, because energy is the lifeblood of innovation, commerce, et cetera. And if there is a squeeze on oil through the strait, which there is, that's going to have downstream effects. And so Republicans, though, politically, a lot of them got behind Trump because no foreign wars. And this is the first new war he started in 5.5 years as president. He campaigned on not starting new wars. So is this a noble war? I think so, largely. But just there's a political reality here that this is a new war. It is increasing prices to a degree, not nearly as much as people thought, but it is causing prices to go up. And people don't like that. If you didn't like Trump, and some of the people who did like Trump also don't like that. There's also this sentiment going around, and you can see this in the polling, and I want to spend a little bit of time breaking down some polls. I'll do that in the next segment. We'll really dig into some poll numbers that are out there. But the generic ballot, Republicans are doing very poorly. And right now, looking at this is a fresh poll that I'm checking out at Real Clear Politics today, that Democrats' generic sentiment is +7 with congressional voters. So people are anticipating on voting in the upcoming midterms. People think Republicans are going to lose. Now, I think there's not that many swing states. I think it'll be very narrow. And I do think Republicans have a very good chance of winning, especially if we're continually able to define Democrats by the far left radicals that have been controlling so much of the narrative for the entire year. That said, overall, a lot of Republicans are walking around thinking we're going to lose now. The economy's not where it needs to be. The Iran war wasn't a good idea, and we're going to lose. So how are they behaving? They're going to bars and restaurants. So this is what's noteworthy, is that the way people are behaving, they're behaving like things are going okay, but they're walking around feeling as though we're in the Great Depression, which is in of itself, sometimes feelings don't care about your facts. Quite often they don't care about your facts. And this is something that Republicans are going to need to figure out the messaging on this. And I think they're doing an increasingly better job, but I've noticed this, and I think it's part of the reason why Robert Kennedy's stopping by. I think I'm seeing a lot of Trump administration people trying to get very serious about trying to get out there and try to start making the case for some of the great things that are happening. For example, this prescription drug pricing, the fact that those are plummeting is a historic victory for the president, and I do feel like a lot of people are not getting that message. So we talk a lot about that on this show, but is not making it into the bloodstream of some the casual news consumers, and that is something Republicans have got to figure out if these polls are any indication of where the sentiment is right now. I'll break down some of these polls when we come back, plus some variety for you, some funny dunking on Dem clips to come. This is The Marlo Show.
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29: Think of another example where you actually had a Democratic candidate who was down at least 4 points, 4 points in a Senate poll in Michigan. And it turns out for this entire century, Abdul Al-Sayed is the only one in a poll that meets CNN standards for publication. This is extremely, extremely, extremely unusual. Abdul Al-Sayed breaking records in the ways that you don't want to. In fact, he is the first Democrat down by this much, as I said, in a century since 1994.
4: That's amazing. So Saeed not polling well in Michigan, which is a positive, and I'll give you some. I'll balance this out with some negative polling numbers that I'm seeing that I'm not loving some of these trends, but pretty remarkable thing. Byron York went through this Fox News poll with El Saeed, and it's really interesting because him versus Rogers, Mike Rogers, in that race, white men with no college degree. Syed is getting dominated, 63-37. With a college degree, 55-43, Rogers still ahead. White women with no college degree prefer Rogers by 32 points. White women with a college degree, 37 Rogers, 60 El Saeed. Amazing, amazing. And you got to wonder what this is about. It's the Dennis Prager always warning that you go to college and you unlearn a lot of the good stuff your parents taught you. You go to college, you get stupider. And clearly this is the case, but white women with college degrees, the only demographic that Kamala Harris improved upon over Biden and continue to be the backbone of the Democrat Party. And this is what explains stuff like all those women applauding the late-term abortions in Massachusetts this week, which was just truly shocking stuff just to see that. People just so excited about murdering babies literally up until the moment of birth. And who knows, maybe beyond birth, what happens if the baby comes out of the birth canal? Remember, who's a guy, Ralph Northam in Virginia, who said the doctor and the mother can have a conversation after the baby's born during an abortion? Horrific stuff. Horrific stuff. A lot of evil running through the Democrat Party right now. Other polls that I do want to highlight, though. Oh, you know, before I move on, I will note that El Saeed getting lit up because of his dogs, his policy with dogs when he was the Detroit health director, was started in 2015. The city's animal control department had allegations of severe animal mistreatment. So I'm saying we even scratched the surface with this guy. But he, when he took over the Detroit Animal Care and Control, that they ended up euthanizing over 1,000 dogs, 29 cats in 1 year. And a former employee said that animals died from inadequate food and medical care. And it's also noteworthy because his buddy, Hassan Piker, has been on streams abusing his dog. So just a remarkable thing. But they're trying to sell us now. They've got a new angle on this. This came from the London Telegraph saying that the Democrats, this is about them having a sexy socialist summer. And they lump in El Sayed, who's apparently sexy. This is news to me. I know he's not a bad-looking guy, but I don't know. He's very cringy online. He does all these things that are just inviting people to make fun of him online. Hassan Piker, who is pro-terrorism, so I guess that's sexy to Democrats now. And then they were lumping in Nitya Ramen as someone who's sexy. It never crossed my mind. I'm out here in L.A. It never crossed my mind that one of her appeals is that she's sexy. I will tell you, though, I think this piece is wrong. It's a weird take. But overall, don't underestimate the superpower of being good-looking. People pay attention to you. It really does work out. So I do recommend everyone hit the gym, look as good as possible. But that's their new marketing, is that vote for us because we're sexy. And I do think it could work, but I just don't think it's real. I don't think it's real. All right, other things to note, other polls I want to throw out there. One of them is this special election for Ohio Senate with Sherrod Brown beating Husted out there by 8 points in the latest Fox News poll. These Fox polls, though, they could be off. They're not the best pollsters. They have Vivi Ramaswamy up by 2 points in his race for governor. He needs to win by about 10 to bring people up with him on that ballot to help those down-ticket races. So a lot of troubling poll news, but we'll more to come, plus Secretary Kennedy when we come back.
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5: I'm Paul Stevens. Luigi Mangione pleading guilty Friday in a New York City court to killing UnitedHealthcare CEO Brian Thompson in 2024.
8: Quote, today's guilty plea marks an important step towards justice for Brian and for our family. While nothing will ease the pain of losing him, we are grateful that the federal justice system has held the person responsible for this heinous act accountable.
5: Fox's Chandler Painter with a part of a statement from the family. The Trump White House asking the Supreme Court to allow continued construction of the White House ballroom after a lower court halted that project.
13: The president's solicitor general argues the injunction issued by the lower court is extraordinary and unlawful as it halts construction on an integrated military complex, including a secure ballroom space vitally required by national security.
5: Fox's Jared Halpern. 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
14: In your KQ&A weather forecast, mostly sunny temperatures, mid to upper 80s in the Prescott Quad Cities, partly cloudy, mid 60s overnight, only about a 10% chance of precipitation over the weekend. Temperatures mid to upper 80s in the Prescott Quad Cities, upper 90s in Cottonwood and the Fruity Valley, with only about a 10 to 20% chance of thunder showers each day in the extended forecast. That's your outlook. I'm Gregory Scott for AM 1130, Ben 99.9 FM in Prescott, 95.5 FM, Prescott Valley and Cottonwood, the talk of the Quad Cities, KQ&A.
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4: Prizing in the latest revelations from his text messages.
24: I mean, the description of kind of what he did in my book was accurate, but the just this massive delta between what he was telling himself every day and then what he was telling the country, the contrast between those two things juxtaposed on each other on a daily basis was still really bracing. You know, he was in January 20th, 2020, he talked about how he had just talked to all of the 16 epidemiologists who went on to sign the Lancet paper, and that they had all agreed that this could not have come from the Wuhan lab. And then they all went 2 days later and published this piece that said that it came from the Wuhan lab. And that's the story he maintained for 2 years. And just to see him even acknowledging to himself, because you never know what, you know, people are telling themselves in private. But he knew that he was lying, and it was something about his character that made him feel that that was okay. And then the other thing, Alex, that was striking was just the, you know, the level of vanity, the giddiness at his celebrity, at how famous he was, and how much he was enjoying that, and how focused his energies were on that rather than on, you know, really discerning the difficult truths about public health, the decisions that were being made, and trying to really figure out what was happening. And there was none of that. It was all make people do what we want them to do and then, you know, enjoy the fame.
4: Yeah, it's just from the knowing it was from the lab to the bragging about the lockdowns in New York and California. The latest one, as we're having this conversation, is that his hypocrisy on the vaccines for pregnant women. First of all, Mr. Secretary, why are we recommending experimental vaccines for pregnant women at all?
24: Well, we should have never done that. I mean, the vaccines were untested in pregnant women. The technology was brand new. It shouldn't have been given to children, and it should not, definitely not, should not have been given to pregnant women. And, you know, there's all kinds of studies out there now that show that it had a catastrophic impact on pregnancy.
4: And, so then what happens? What do we do now? Because people want him to be held to account to some degree. What is your hope?
24: Well, the problem with prosecuting Dr. Fauci is that the Biden administration gave him a full pardon for all of his crimes up till the date that President Biden left office. And so it makes it difficult. And then the vaccines themselves are immune from liability. And the, you know, Moderna and Pfizer and the company that produced them,
4: that's right,
24: are immune from liability because of the PREP Act. So it's the same dilemma that we've been in with vaccines since 1986. If you can't sue them, if you can't do discovery, it's very easy for people to maintain this fiction that everything is fine, everything, you know, they're all safe and effective. But, you know, the one place where the companies tell the truth is on the manufacturer's insert. Because it's the only ploy that they can get sued if they know about an adverse event, in other words, a bad side effect that is likely to be caused by the vaccines, and if they lie about that on the manufacturer's inserts. So every vaccine comes with a manufacturer's insert in the package, and they list hundreds of injuries, including encephalopathy, which is brain swelling, and anaphylaxis leading potentially to death, and seizures, and all of these other really serious injuries. And there are kids across the country who are experiencing these things, and it may be rare, but we should still be paying attention to them. You know, injuries from measles are extremely rare injuries and deaths, but we still pay attention to them. And what the mainstream media wants me to do is just to lie about, you know, about what we know, which is what Dr. Fauci was doing, and what we don't know, and not admit to any kind of possibility that a vaccine could cause an injury. But as you know, there are people all over the country who are injured, who are trying to tell their stories, and the mainstream media will not give them a voice.
4: Well, Secretary, you've got about three or four new major initiatives that I want to make sure the audience hears about. The first one is you've got an executive order on vaccines, or the president does. Trump calling for spacing out childhood vaccines. What's in the order? What's behind it?
24: Well, the new executive order essentially fortifies the earlier ACIP decision, the decision by the Advisory Committee on Immunization Practices, where they looked at the schedule in the United States and they compared it with the vaccine schedules in peer nations to try to devise what the best practice should be and what the best science says. And they cut the vaccine schedule from 17 vaccines down to 11. And remember, Alex, you know, when I was a kid, I got three vaccines. And I was fully compliant, and we did not have, you know, huge outbreaks of infectious disease in my generation. People got measles, people got chicken pox, they got chicken soup, and, you know, there weren't people dropping dead all over from infectious disease. My kids got 94 doses of 17 vaccines. That's more than any country in the world. We have the most aggressive vaccine schedule. And now there's a decline in vaccination coverage because people don't trust it anymore.
4: Yeah.
24: So what we're trying to do is to do what the Europeans do. They don't have mandates there. And yet they have very high levels of compliance because people trust the public health agency.
4: This is step one of a multi-step process. You got to restore the trust, and forcing people to take stuff is obviously not helping with the trust.
24: Right, exactly. That's the experiment we did during COVID. And, you know, at the end of COVID, it was only 10% compliance with the booster schedule. So the CDC was recommending, I think, 9 boosters. And fewer than 10% of Americans were complying. So they no longer trust CDC. And they don't trust the mainstream media. And, you know, we need to start restoring institutional trust, which is absolutely critical for public health. It's absolutely critical that people believe the government agencies when they say something. And that means that the government agencies have to trust the people and trust that they can tell them the truth, trust them when they don't know something, when they do know something, and then give them the best advice, but not, you know, mandate things or tell them things that are not true or unprovable in order to manipulate them into a certain outcome.
4: All right, so a couple other things I want to hit. The FDA's proposed mandatory GRAS, which is generally recognized as safe notifications for ingredients introduced to the U.S. food supply. What is this and how big is it?
24: Well, in 1948, when the FDA began regulating food ingredients, the Congress created a loophole for certain ingredients that were so well known and so well characterized, like vinegar and salts and yeast and wheat and flour, that they said the companies are not going to be required to test the safety or prove the safety of these generally recognized as safe products. The industry hijacked that loophole, and they made it apply to every new ingredient. So, you know, they began in the 1950s, 60s, 70s, and 80s creating these laboratory-created food-like substances and then self-grassing them. In other words, just declaring that they were generally recognized as safe, so that they didn't have to produce any safety studies for FDA or even tell FDA what ingredients are being added. And because of that, we're the only country in the world where anything like that's possible. And because of that, we have 10,000 ingredients in our food, whereas Europeans only have 400.
4: That's too many ingredients, Mr. Secretary. I would have to be a scientist to know. It's too many.
24: Yeah, it's too many, and we have no... FDA does not even know what they are, and it doesn't even have a good number about how many there are. And so what we've done is we've changed the GRAS standards so that the companies have to report to us every new ingredient that they add. And so at least we'll know they're going to have to... We're going back now and forcing them to produce their safety studies for the most heavily used ingredients. You know, we need to do more, but we can't... My agency does not have the power to do what we really need to do, which is to get rid of the GRAS standard altogether. And Congress needs to do that, and we've asked Congress to do it. And there's now bipartisan legislation on Capitol Hill to do exactly that.
4: All right, so we have more with Secretary Kennedy after the break. But before we get there, I want to tell you about one thing that is important for expectant mothers, is to try to make sure they have their babies, because that's what we're all about in the show. It's all about life. It's all about trying to come up with ways to know that Americans are thriving. And one of the best ways to do that is with Preborn. 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When a young woman sees her baby and hears her baby's heartbeat, it doubles the chance that she'll choose life. 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There are more abortions now than before the Dobbs decision. 833-850-BABY. 833-850-2229 for Preborn, or go to preborn.com/Marlo. 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
4: You're in California the past few days doing your Take Back Your Health tour. 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I checked it out, your first episode with Jeffrey Zakarian, who's all over my Instagram feed. He's a lot of fun and is in great shape. What are you doing with these initiatives?
24: Well, the Real Food show, you know, we flipped the food pyramid, Alex. When I came into office, we were given dietary guidelines that were developed during the Biden administration that were 453 pages long. They were incomprehensible, and they were written by food industry lobbyists, and they reflected the mercantile impulses that had put Fruit Loops at the top of the food pyramid. They just weren't science-based. So we got the best nutritionists in America from the best universities. We locked them in a room for 11 months. And we said, come out with food, with dietary guidelines that are less than 10 pages, that are science-based. And they came back with, yeah, you should eat real food, right? You should eat meat and protein and fish and dairy and vegetables and whole grains and fruits. And we flipped the food pyramid. But one of the complaints that people had was, okay, now we know what we should be eating, but isn't it too expensive? So we launched, we've done a number of different initiatives to show people how to cook a really good, high quality, nutrient dense meal for under $4 a serving. And, you know, that's cheaper than you'll get a fast food meal. A Big Mac meal costs $12 to $14. The Real Food Show shows you how you can feed yourself for an entire day, three wholesome, really tasty, really good meals for under $10 a day. And we have the best chefs in America coming in. I did one this week with Chef Andre Rush. We're doing all of the best television chefs are lined up now to do their favorite, most affordable meal, easy to cook. And it's been really fun for me, and it's changed my diet a lot because I've learned to cook a lot of new stuff.
4: That's really cool. I know you got Jeff Gruhl on there, who's been on my show before, who's an amazing guy. It's all on your YouTube page. I'm sure you can find it wherever you're getting your shows, The Real Food Show, and you will learn a lot. So I guess we'll round out with just a quick question on the $20 burrito that everyone's talking about. Secretary, you're aware of this. You got so much that you got going, but I'm sure you're of the mindset that you don't need $20 for a burrito.
24: You definitely don't need $20 for a burrito. And we did a show yesterday with Andre Rush where we made a burrito for under $3. Oh, and it was, and very, very high quality.
4: And really amazing good stuff. You've got a lot of work that I want to ask you about that you're doing, trying to make a stop to the transgender hysteria with children and in the medical community. But I will be respectful of your time. I've already exceeded what your staff suggested. So we'll say goodbye for now, Secretary Kennedy, but I always appreciate you joining the Marlowe Show, and come back anytime.
24: Thank you very much for having me, Alex.
4: So one thing that's really cool also is that right before we recorded, he announced a new initiative, something called Wolves in White Coats, with the Vice President and Admiral Brian Christine, who is going to be on the show. I'll probably tape with him on Monday, so then I'll share some of that with you maybe Tuesday, or definitely on the podcast feed as well. But now they're going to go after doctors who are giving pediatric gender-affirming care, which really means transing the children, and they're going to go after their financial incentives, insurance, billing. They're going to go after the whole gamut, and this is getting stuff done. It's great stuff. You'd love to see it. That's today's show. Go in peace to love and serve the Lord. Thanks for listening and watching.
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0: It's Hammer Time, waking up with the YCCA. Here's the Executive Director of the Yavapai County Contractors Association, Sandy Griffiths.
1: Hey, everybody. It is deja vu.
2: All over again.
1: We're still in August.
2: Indeed we are.
1: Welcome and good morning, Mr. Wingman Mike Enders, Bintree Custom Homes. Thanks for hanging with me.
2: Absolutely, my pleasure. And we will be deja vuing for a couple more weeks.
1: I know, and then we're going to roll into September.
2: Wow, that's a little scary.
1: And then...
2: I know. How many days till Christmas?
1: I know, exactly. Okay, you better get going, my friend. Get going. So, great program last weekend with Roger Barton and Jeremy Seeger of Badger Roofing.
2: Always informative.
1: You know what? That new metal look-alike shingle material with granules is kind of cool stuff.
2: It is cool.
1: Listeners, you put that on your roof and you won't need another roof for 50 years.
2: And when the hailstorms come, you just sit back and relax.
1: Yes. I wonder what it sounds like when if a hailstorm comes. We forgot to ask that question.
2: I would think it'd be a little louder than an asphalt shingle.
1: 50 years, though, listeners. Put that on and you don't have to worry about another roof for your lifetime.
2: Perfect.
1: Because, like I said, who stays in their home for 50 years?
2: True.
1: So what's new? Don't tell me you're busy. Don't say it.
2: Okay, I won't tell you I'm busy, but I will tell you that the monsoons are making construction interesting.
1: It is. Monday morning, I swear there was a gigantic monsoon right over Prescott Valley at 3 o'clock in the morning with a lightning show and rain and wind and craziness.
2: Little nuts, I would agree.
1: Yes, but it's good, and the weeds are growing like crazy.
2: They are, but it's nice to have that return of the monsoons.
1: So all is good. Let's see what's going on in the life of construction. What do you think?
2: Still busy.
1: Okay, the county switched over to OpenGov, a new permit portal.
2: Correct.
1: A few challenges, but all in all, it's getting there.
2: And let me just digress for a second for the listening public who's not familiar with it. The portal is the electronic, through the computer, the electronic device or program.
1: To submit permits.
2: Just for the contractors and architects to deal with.
1: And homeowners.
2: And homeowners,
1: yes.
2: True. That's true.
1: So it's moving along. They're getting there. And again, thank you, Yavapai County staff, for your sense of purpose and your hard work and staying late and getting into the office early and working on the weekends.
2: And whenever there's a rollout of a new program that involves the various building departments, not just the county, but the cities and the towns, there's always going to be some minor glitches, hopefully. But the sign of their merit is working through those glitches with the public, and they are certainly doing that.
1: Yes, they are. I met our new development services director. I had coffee with him a week ago. Jacob Armstrong, listeners, new development services director for Yavapai County.
2: Terrific.
1: A great guy. Super. I think he's going to make some big changes and inroads, and I'm happy to have him.
2: We'll look forward to meeting him. We've got a Board of Appeals and Adjustment coming up fairly quickly, and I'm sure he'll be there. So
1: perfect.
2: Look forward to meeting him.
1: So take us to break. We have a good show this morning. We're going to talk about the Prescott regulators and their shady ladies. And if our other guest, Andy, shows up from iWired, let's figure out where that dude is.
2: Okay, but I'm going to correct you. We have a great show this
1: What did
2: morning.
1: I say?
2: Said we have a good show.
1: Oh, okay, yeah. We have a great show. Forget good. It's great.
2: I can't trap you very often, so I got to make hay
1: Thanks.
2: While the sun shines.
1: Every one of our shows is great.
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4: Hey everybody, good morning and welcome to Hammer Time, because we have a really great show for you this morning.
5: We do.
4: How'd I do?
5: You did great.
4: Perfect. Our guest with us, with Mike, me, and the engineer this morning is Mr. John Kirkpatrick. John is the president of the Prescott Regulators and their Shady Ladies.
5: And what do they regulate?
4: And I don't know, but we're going to find out. So, John, welcome to Hammer Time, my friend.
6: Well, thank you so much, and for letting me come in and speak to you folks.
4: So we want to find out what the Prescott Regulators are and their Shady Ladies.
5: Well, the Prescott Regulators and their Shady Ladies are an Old West reenactment group. We were founded 24 years ago.
4: Ooh, pretty old guy. You're an old guy.
5: Yeah, well, I wasn't around 24. I was around 25 years ago. We are the official Old West ambassadors for the town of Prescott.
4: So who started the Prescott Regulators and their Shady Ladies?
5: It really, from a group from the days from the rodeo, and the rodeo had some entertainment there, and I believe like 2002, they wanted some entertainment, so that's how it evolved.
4: And then
5: it grew from there.
4: So how many regulators and Shady Ladies are in your group?
5: We are approaching 45.
4: Oh, that's a lot, John.
5: Yeah, we have, as you mentioned earlier, we have some three or four new members recently.
4: And perfect.
5: We're pushing that. We're trying to get more members for our group.
4: So you go out and you do goodwill, and where do you go, and who calls you, and how do you get there, and what do you do?
5: Well, like I said, the number one thing is we are an Old West reenactment group. We've handled the period from 1866 to 1892, so our period correct dress. We provide skits. We work with the Prescott Chamber on the arts and crafts festivals throughout the year.
4: Okay, so who are you in your period dress? Are you some sheriff or a criminal, or who are you?
5: Typically, I'm an outlaw.
4: Okay, an outlaw.
5: It doesn't usually end real well with me, but I've also been a preacher. Do that. And I've occasionally been a marshal and a sheriff. So our roles evolve into what different things we want to do, which means I have to dress differently for different things, and I can be a townsie too.
4: So where do the regulators and the Shady Ladies, where do they obtain all of their period clothes from?
5: Well, a lot of our ladies attend different shops around Prescott, like the Goodwills, but those kind of things where they take materials.
7: Uh-huh.
5: They make their
4: own. They make them?
5: They make their own dresses.
4: Oh,
5: very
4: my
5: expensive.
4: Gosh.
5: Sometimes my wife will go spend money buying some, but most of the time they make them, or they take things from different charities that have clothes there, and we make them work.
4: So for our listeners, last at our home show this past April, the Prescott Regulators and the Shady Ladies. You were our greeters for all 3 days, and you were out there in your period costumes. And, Mike, the ladies were just dressed to the nines with their period clothes, their period garb on. Yep. That was beautiful. With their little bustles or whatever you, their little butt bustles, what are those things, and their gloves and their jewelry and their hair?
7: And the term Shady Ladies is kind of interesting because, of course, working the show all 3 days with you, I probably walked past them about 500 times.
4: Right.
7: And I kind of got to know them a little bit. And one of the Shady Ladies, she was so cute, in costume, obviously, and attending to her period recognition of being a Shady Lady, kind of put her hand on her hip and said, "Well, hello, big boy. What are you doing this evening?"
4: Oh, that's cute.
7: quite great.
4: And then Mayor Palguta's mother is a Shady Lady.
5: Yes, she is.
4: She loves it, and she helped us at the home show.
5: Yeah, she was very involved in getting me on board. So I remember where we met at a event at Finley. It was another event, and they said, "Why don't you join?" I said, "Yeah, when I retire." But before I got out of the venue, I was committed.
4: Already hooked.
5: Yeah, already hooked.
4: So now I see a lot. I see Mrs. Palguta down at the museum on Whiskey Row a lot.
5: Yes.
4: Do you guys hang out down there?
5: We have some members that work as a volunteer at the Western Heritage, among other areas. We do a lot of the ribbon cuttings for the businesses that are starting
4: up.
5: And she's involved in that. And Barbara Ann.
4: Yes, Barbara Palguta.
5: Yeah, she's involved in that. And so we have folks that just love doing the ribbon cuttings or new businesses when they open up. And that's, you know, all over the Quad Cities. So
4: you being a regulator, John, and sometimes you're a preacher, sometimes you're an outlaw, sometimes you're a sheriff, do you take those roles and create a personality out of them? Do you wake up in the morning and you roll out of bed and you're an outlaw?
5: Yeah, pretty much.
4: You
5: I think
4: do?
5: It's once you throw the costume on, that's what you really got to become.
4: Okay.
5: And sometimes we actually try to be actual historical folks from the Old West, so it depends. One person I do is a Jim Roberts, who was part of the Pleasant Valley Wars that goes way back, and there's quite the history on him. So I became Jim Roberts, and my wife became his wife, Pernelia. So we play that up in certain.
4: So you've got dual personalities.
7: Yeah. Kind of like Clint Eastwood, I remember one of his movies.
5: We probably have to be a little,
7: was a preacher and a gunslinger.
5: Yes, well, that works both ways because, you know, a preacher, you can actually gun them down and then give them last rites.
7: There you go.
4: Oh, okay, good.
7: Multi-purpose character.
5: Yes.
4: Okay, so you do get out of bed some mornings and you forget that you're normal John Kirkpatrick and you become Outlaw Kirkpatrick?
5: Yes, that is true.
7: until his wife says,
4: yes.
7: "You know, you're
4: out
7: of period, and you're here."
5: At least until my first cup of coffee.
4: Oh, okay. We got it. That's amazing. So we're going to take a quick break, and our late arrival guest has arrived.
7: Perfect.
4: So we will bring Andy into the conversation when we come back from our break.
7: We'll give him an official introduction.
4: Yes, we will. So, who do you want to be, a preacher or an outlaw?
7: Oh, an outlaw, of course.
4: Okay, then take us off to break. Mm. Pretend you're an outlaw and take us off to break.
7: I was going to say arg, but that's not really. That's
4: no,
7: that's the wrong kind of outlaw.
8: That's a pirate.
4: That's a pirate. Good gravy.
7: Okay, buddy. You're listening to Hammer Time. We've got a great conversation going, and we're going to meet one of the new guests in just a minute when we come back. So please stay tuned. Fill up that second cup of coffee, OJ or chocolate milk. And we'll be right back.

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5: Hey, everybody. We are back on air, and you're listening to Hammer Time, brought to you by YCCA. Our guest with us this morning, I'm sure you have enjoyed the first part of our show, Mr. John Kirkpatrick, president of Prescott Regulators and their Shady Ladies, and our late arrival. Oh, boo. Yay, but he made it. Yay. Mr. Andy Hunt, owner, yes, of iWired, correct?
6: Kind of owner,
5: jack of all trades, iWired. And Andy, you are also a regulator.
6: That's why I'm here today. I'm in a little over a year, and I'm having a blast.
5: Perfect. Yes. But I want us to talk about iWired, too, because that's what you do. And our company, our citizens, need to know about low voltage and security systems and
6: correct
5: alarms.
6: Oh, gosh, sure. You guys have seen me at the home show and driving exactly my truck around. Yep. We do all kinds of all forms of low voltage and smart home technology, if you will. Anything in your home that you want to be smart or secure or
5: can you turn the oven on?
6: No. I mean, you can, but why would you, right?
5: For the meatloaf.
6: Yeah, okay. I got asked for a robot.
5: The pizza.
6: Yesterday.
7: So, I'm glad my bride isn't here, because he said he could make almost everything in your home smart.
5: I know, that's right. Man. What? So does iWired, you hook homes up for security, correct?
6: Yes, we do security, we do surveillance, we do smart home, we do home theater, surround sound, and home networks, anything in your home that isn't electrical, all the low volt stuff, all the fun stuff, the smart stuff.
5: Can you make my alarm stop going off at 4:30?
6: Yes, replace the battery, Sandy.
5: Okay. Thank you, Andy. Now, with your low voltage and your security, are those connected to send signals out to the fire department and police department? Should there be
6: absolutely
5: a break-in or a robbery or any of that good stuff?
6: Yeah. I mean, if your security system sees a break-in, if you will, it should call the police. And if it sees a fire notification, it should call the fire.
5: Okay.
6: And then it can call your sister, your neighbor, your daughter. There's you can call three people in a tree, if you will.
5: Okay.
6: So, yep.
5: Wonderful.
7: Perfect.
5: So do you have a security system?
7: I do not.
5: Oh, meet Andy Hunt of iWire.
7: I don't want to advertise that to the bad guys.
5: Oh.
7: Because if they come by, I'm going to have to call the regulators to come
5: take
7: care of them.
5: That's right. Okay, so Andy, you are a regulator, a Prescott regulator.
6: I am. My wife and I joined about a year and a quarter ago, and we are just having the most fun. I'm so glad I found this group. You know, not only are we learning about history, doing really fun, cool skits, both shooting and non-shooting, but what I tell all of the new recruits when I meet them is, so that's all a bonus. The group is amazing. The people are amazing. They are the reason why I'm still in it strong and fast a year later, and we're doing just about every event, and we're doing it because we love it.
5: Perfect. Okay, so who are you? Are you a preacher like John? Are you an outlaw like John, or a sheriff?
6: Yeah, so the one character that I've chosen for myself so far his name is Mr. Nevins, and he is the first known Undertaker in our fair city of Prescott. And there's a really cool story that I would like to write a skit for someday about how he loses his business to the local sheriff over a card game. And this is a true story.
5: And then the sheriff becomes the Undertaker?
6: Yes. And their business is still in operation in town as a funeral home. I forget the name, but it's a true story, and I'll look it up later.
7: Ruffner.
6: Yep.
5: Wow, how cool is that?
6: Yep. Yeah, so cool, local, true history, Prescott. Yeah.
5: So when you're out and about, John and Andy, do you share the true history stories with people that come up to you, or do you just walk around and have people take your picture?
8: Well, a little bit of both. We do. When they get in discussion with them, we will talk about they look at our name tags, and say, ask us about it, and we'll explain it to them. We do reach out to schools, and we've done things at local schools where we all come in with different personas, and we educate the kids.
5: That's amazing.
8: So I really enjoy
5: that. Yeah, that would be great. Yeah.
7: So I have a question. Of the Shady Ladies, do they all take specific roles like you guys do?
8: Yes, yes.
7: So is Big Nose Kate represented?
8: Yes.
7: Is she really?
8: Yes. Yeah. Very cool. In fact, that's an event we're involved in coming up on Friday at Charlotte Hall is the Doc Holidays. We're involved in that. We're going to do a skit about Doc Holiday and his relationship with Kate and the Earps, and so it'll be fun.
7: I'll be darned.
8: We're doing that for the private. It's a private event for the guests there.
5: So do you charge for your events when you go out, or do you ask for donations?
8: We are solely donation driven.
5: Okay, awesome.
8: Yep. So, and like I say, one of the events that we do have coming up here on August 22nd, Saturday, is we call it Tacos and Beer. It's our fourth year doing this. It's hosted by Jersey Lily.
5: Did they have tacos back in the period?
8: No, actually, probably do.
5: I know they had beer. Yeah. They have tacos.
7: They had Jersey Lilies of some sort.
5: Yeah.
8: Yeah, so that's one of the big events for us this year as far as a fundraiser. It's a lot of fun. August 22nd at 2 p.m.
5: Where?
8: At Jersey Lily Saloon.
5: Got it.
8: Tickets are $10. That's an adult donation. You get one drink of your choice.
5: How many tacos?
8: Let me get to it. you get the salsa bar, and then Spicy Streets sells tacos there.
5: Spicy
8: so they're there.
5: Streets.
8: They're making a little street tacos.
5: Oh,
8: so they're
5: so good.
8: The cost for that. The key thing is 100% of the proceeds from the events goes to the Yavapai College Veterans Foundation. And what we support are veterans and veterans kids to get scholarships at Yavapai College. That's great. We've been able to donate in the last 10 years about $45,000 to those scholarships.
7: Wow.
8: And it's all about the veterans. It's all about the Old West. It's about our outreach to the community and how we can support those folks.
5: So what is a maximum scholarship amount?
8: I believe they do it like $2,500 per scholarship.
5: Oh, that's a nice
8: scholarship. Based on semester,
5: okay.
8: How they do that. That's the foundation manages that part of it.
7: And the foundation, as you were talking about, that's through the veterans.
8: That's through the veterans that are associated with Yavapai College,
7: uh-huh.
8: And they have their foundation, which they have other charities in there too. We focus on the veterans.
7: Super.
5: And then do the veterans write Prescott Regulators a letter and request their need for the donation or the scholarship?
8: They do write,
5: okay,
8: one of the requirements,
5: awesome.
8: They do write a letter to us, and it's basically a thank you letter, tying a little bit about themselves, what their life goals are, where they're going to go, and it's, you know, it's really good because we really like to connect to the younger folks.
7: That's cool.
5: That is very cool. So August the 22nd, tacos and beer, one beer, as many tacos as you want to buy from Spicy Streets.
8: Correct.
7: At?
8: And as much salsa and chips
5: Jersey
8: as you're gonna
5: Lily's.
8: Eat. Yes.
5: Upstairs.
8: There'll be a band.
5: They'll
8: be dancing for those who like to do a little two-step. We're going to have raffles. We have raffles. We have games, which prizes. We do have a gun raffle there. So if you're interested in that, we award that at the event.
7: Super.
8: And
5: so you all dress up in your period.
8: Absolutely.
5: Okay, so Andy, you're going to be the undertaker?
6: Maybe. I might show up as, we'll see when I get there.
5: Oh, you have multiple personalities?
6: Most of us do, yes.
5: Okay,
6: yes,
5: yeah, we know John does for
8: yes,
5: sure.
8: Yeah, that is for yep. sure, yes.
6: Yes.
5: So what other personalities do you have?
6: Oh, gosh. Well, it depends on the skits.
5: Okay.
6: When we do skits here in town, we might do three or four different skits, and I could be a sheriff, I could be an outlaw, I could be a cowboy. We have costumes for mostly everything, ladies included.
5: Right.
6: They have formal, like the skit we're doing this weekend is about how the Earps come into town and spend time here in Prescott with Doc Holliday. Can't wait to do that on Friday. And Jersey Lilies, you're going to see a little bit of everything. Yeah.
7: Very cool.
6: And if I can add too, if you go to our website, PrescottRegulators.org, you can buy tickets for Jersey Lilies ahead of time and see everything that we're going to do.
8: Let me just correct you.
5: Let's hold that off.
8: Yes, it is.
5: John, let's hold that off until we come back from break to bring a fresh new conversation in for the event on the 22nd. So listeners, we'll be right back. We've got Prescott Regulators in the house with us. John Kirkpatrick, president. Andy Hunt is a multi-personality regulator. Shady ladies aren't here with us, but that's okay. We've got the dudes. We'll be right back.
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14: Arizona News Audio. A crash involving a work truck on Loop 202 in Mesa leaves a woman and an unborn child dead. In Pima County, a 20-year-old woman is lucky after she was swept away by floodwaters in Sabino Canyon Thursday. Sheriff's Detective Sean Ramsey says she was with two family members trying to cross a flooded bridge, fell off her bicycle, and got trapped underwater.
15: The female remained underwater for multiple minutes. She was eventually pulled from the water. And those bystanders performed CPR until she regained consciousness.
14: Walnut Hub ranks Scottsdale third happiest city in the country. The company's Chip Lupo says the city ranks high on a critical happiness factor.
16: Number one with the lowest unemployment rate at 2.9%, which is actually below the national average. Another sweet spot, 65% of residents earn more above $75,000 a year.
14: Netflix reportedly working on a new reality show featuring young adults in Arizona. The working title is Arizona Hot. Connie Weber, Arizona News Audio.
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5: Hey, everybody. 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
7: All of its cherished members.
5: Well, that was a good answer. 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
7: Before we forget, or before I forget, though, we were involved in a description of where people can
5: correct.
7: Pick up their tickets. So I just wanted to bring that back
5: yeah,
7: in before
5: no,
7: we forgot.
5: We will. 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
8: Right. 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You can buy the tickets there. There's different levels, starting at $10, or you can buy your tickets at the door at Jersey Lily.
5: So. Okay, so what do the different levels of tickets get you?
8: The first ticket to get you the $10 will get you a drink, mm-hmm. the salsa bar, and you'll get a raffle ticket.
5: But no taco.
8: The tacos?
5: Yeah. Just kidding. You have to buy the tacos.
0: Sandy wants yeah. tacos.
5: I know. Yeah. I love those tacos.
8: And they make great
5: tacos. Oh, they're so good. And then your website.
8: Yes. Our website is prescottregulators.org.
5: Perfect.
8: Mm-hmm. And there'll be some links there. And we also have our Facebook page where there'll be some postings as well.
5: And Facebook is just Prescott Regulators?
8: Prescott Regulators okay. and their Shady Ladies.
5: Okay, awesome.
0: Can't forget the ladies.
7: Yeah. And you just mentioned you've got different levels on those ticket purchases.
8: Yeah, it's $10, $20, and $30. Okay. And for every level, of course, you get the drink, you get the salsa bar, but for every level you go up, you get additional raffle tickets.
5: Perfect. Good.
8: Okay, so that gives you more opportunities to get involved. Of course, you can buy sure. raffle tickets there mm-hmm. For the gun raffle, for the other prizes that we will have there, and the games. The games
5: perfect.
8: Are a blast. So,
5: so I have been a little slack, you guys, in my dad jokes. So to get back into the good graces.
7: Caught up
5: with my engineer and my wingman, Mr. Mike Enders, and all of our listeners, because I know you've missed this. What did the triangle say to the circle? John, you can guess. Andy, you can guess. Mike?
7: See you around?
5: No. Nope.
7: Oh,
5: sorry.
1: I thought that was pretty good.
5: That was very good. Engineer, you want to take a stab at it? What did the triangle say to the circle? Come on, you geniuses. You're pointless.
0: Okay.
7: That one lived
8: I
7: up
8: think
7: to your
8: so.
7: Previous.
0: That was a tough one.
5: What do you think?
7: I think I liked my answer better.
5: Okay. Oh, brother.
8: I like his answer.
5: Okay. So do members have to pay to join the regulators?
8: Yes,
5: is there a dues?
8: Yes, we have annual dues.
5: Okay, and how much is that?
8: It's been $30 a year for as long as we've been around.
5: Holy moly, what a bargain.
8: It's a great bargain, and really that covers some of covers the insurance that we have to get, liability insurance, and that's basically it. We have not raised it in
5: 30 bucks.
7: Very cool.
8: Yeah, so $30 is well worth it.
7: As much fun as you can have.
8: And it's tax write. It's a tax write off. We're a 501c3.
7: Oh, cool.
5: So, do committees or do schools or do organizations or companies, do they call you and say, hey, regulators, bring your shady ladies. We'd like you to come and do this for us.
8: Yes, they do. We have many private events that we try to do during the year. We look at how our schedule is. I had mentioned that we're doing one up at Touchmark here coming up on September 11th. We're just in the planning
5: stage.
8: Do they
5: have tacos?
8: I don't know. I think she mentioned barbecue. So we'll see. I don't know.
5: Oh, dang.
8: So
5: okay.
8: that's when we're doing there. We do those events. Like I said, we've officiated weddings and done weddings.
5: Oh, cool.
8: Shotgun weddings in some cases. So whatever it takes. We have events throughout the year. Some
7: sure.
8: of them we do every year. Some of them we always add. We, like I say, we're all over the state. We did Greer, Arizona. We did events out
5: you
8: there.
5: You travel out of
7: wow.
5: Yavapai County?
8: Yes. Yeah. I mean, we're truly, you know, when you're an Old West ambassador, you're an ambassador for the whole state of Arizona. So we get out to different locations. Everywhere we'll be doing El Dorado this year.
0: In Tombstone.
8: Tombstone.
7: Oh, wow.
0: We'll be performing in Tombstone to finish our performance year. Yes.
7: That'll be a highlight.
0: Yes.
5: So do you all travel together? Do you take separate vehicles and go on your own merry missionary journey?
8: Separate vehicles.
5: Okay.
8: Some of us camp. Some of us rent a hotel room.
5: Oh.
8: Some of us probably sleep in the car. I don't know.
7: So how long does it take all of you to get in those buckboards and get down to Tombstone?
8: My motive is we need to move away from cars and go back to, wagons and horses.
7: Life would be easier.
5: Okay. So do you show up on real horses?
8: No, we don't. No, we don't. There's been discussions about that, but, it changes some things.
5: I guess it would, wouldn't it?
8: Yeah.
5: Like liability and cleanup and...
0: Yeah, and then you got to bring ladders and things like that.
8: Some of us can't climb on a horse anymore.
5: So you travel all over the state?
8: Yes. Yes, we do.
0: Yep.
8: The events coming up are, the Aquafria Festival will be coming up here. We're doing Yadpa College
0: Harvest Festival.
5: Okay, good.
0: Yep.
8: September.
0: October 10th.
8: October 10th.
0: Yep.
8: That'll be fun. We'll be performing out there. So we're fine. We've been all over this year, especially. We've been all over the place trying to, spread the word about Prescott, the Prescott Regulators, and everything we do.
5: Yeah. I think it's been wonderful to have you. You've been at our home show a few years and have helped greet and hand out magazines, and I think it's very good exposure for you.
8: Absolutely.
5: We're honored to have you there to represent and meet our community, so thank you for all you do to help us out.
8: Thank you.
0: Thanks for having us, and we are recruiting, so we're welcoming new members.
5: Okay, so if we have any listeners out there and they want to be a undertaker or a outlaw
7: or a shady
5: or
7: lady
5: or a shady lady or a sheriff, where do they go? What do they do?
8: Well, they go to our website under Contact Us. There'll be some boxes to fill out, some information. You send that. It goes an email to me, which is president@prescottregulators.org. Then I take it, and I turn it over to our membership team, and you'll be getting a call.
7: Cool. Pretty easy.
5: And $30 a year. What a bargain.
7: And that comes with all the fun you can have.
5: I know.
0: Mm-hmm.
5: So... John, how long have you been doing this? For 8 years?
8: I've been up here for 8 years.
5: Okay.
8: I've been doing this for 4. So.
5: Okay, perfect. And Andy, you're relatively new, but you're hooked for life, right?
0: Yeah. Well, I'm having too much fun to quit. Absolutely.
5: And your wife has fun being a shady lady?
0: I got her in first.
5: Oh.
0: Yes. So,
5: and then you tagged along.
0: And then I joined in shortly thereafter. Yeah.
5: Okay. Now, what is her shady lady name?
0: Miss Lila Faye. She picked that after her great aunt who helped settle for settlers in Chandler.
5: Okay.
0: And we just found out they spent time in Prescott before they went down, too. So the history is amazing.
5: It is. That's exciting.
8: And we're fortunate enough to be living in a state where there is so much history.
5: I know. So, John, what is your shady lady's name?
8: She's Parnelia Roberts. That's her primary one. And she's a proper lady, but she does shady up every once in a while. So.
5: Okay. Awesome. Okay.
7: So, very cool.
5: So we have to take a break to my regulators, Mr. John Kirkpatrick and Andy Hunt. Andy is also manager of iWired, a low-voltage security camera. What else, Andy?
0: Home technology.
5: Home
0: smart
5: technology.
0: Home.
5: Smart homes.
0: Yep.
5: Business. Right behind Scout Sandwich Shop. Right?
0: Speed's Deli.
5: Speed's Deli. What did I say?
7: Scouts.
5: Where the heck are Scouts?
7: I have no idea where that came
8: from. Sounds like a name for a new business.
5: Airport. Oh, Scouts is
1: Scouts,
5: at the airport?
1: Yes. Yep, they're by the airport.
5: What do I have no DNA.
1: Deli.
5: Okay, got it. Speed's Deli. We'll be right back.
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5: You guys, this has been such a great show. And Tacos and Beer, your event is August the 22nd. Today is Saturday, August the 15th. 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
7: Yep.
5: And what time is it, John?
8: It starts at 2 o'clock.
5: And goes till
8: whenever people get tired dancing.
0: When the beer runs out.
5: When the beer runs out and there's no more tacos. And that's at Jersey Lily's upstairs, tacos, beer, and salsa, and raffle prizes. And while we were on break, we were talking about the generosity of this community.
8: Yes. Our shady ladies have been out and about all over the Quad City areas talking with different businesses within the community. And, you know, what they do, they donate us gift certificates, raffle prizes, anything else that will help support what we're doing, and we're still out there doing that. We still probably have a few short we need some help with, but there's a lot of repeat businesses that donate to us year in and year out.
5: Okay, so if a listener hears this and they want to donate, how do they get it to you?
8: Send me email to my email address at president@prescottregulators.org.
5: Okay.
8: Then we'll get in touch with you, and we'll have someone reach out. Perfect. To make whatever arrangements.
0: Super.
8: We're definitely doing that. So, yeah. And I want to really thank all the businesses that have already have donated in the past and have just donated to us. And it's really helped because it's all about raising funds for those veterans.
5: Yeah. Okay. So why do cows have bells?
8: Ooh.
5: Okay. Come on. Why do cows have bells? You guys.
0: Another stumper.
8: I live around a bunch of cows.
5: Because... their horns don't work. Okay.
8: So I should have got that one.
0: Yeah.
7: You're making up for lost time.
5: I am.
7: Really well.
5: Yeah, yeah. Thank you. Engineer, how am I doing?
9: Swell.
5: Yes. Okay, good. Am I out of the hot water yet?
7: I think you are.
5: Perfect. Way to go. Okay, so your membership dues, are you January to December or annually whenever they roll in as a new member?
8: It's January to December.
5: Oh, okay.
8: So if someone joins mid-year and they meet the qualifications, there's things they have to do to get to that membership mm-hmm. level, then we would just prorate it.
5: Oh, okay.
7: Very cool.
0: Mm-hmm. Yep, so if a new recruit signs up now, it's 15 for the rest of the year.
5: Okay, yeah. Perfect.
0: Instead of 30. Yep.
8: Yeah.
5: Okay. Way to go. So you have a president. What other forms of officers do you have?
8: We have a first vice president, second vice president. We have a sergeant at arms who worries about our gun safety. We have seven board members, a secretary, a membership media, and what am I missing?
0: Secretary.
8: Secretary. Yep, secretary, yeah.
0: Yeah.
8: Seven. It's two young men, my sergeant and myself, and the rest are ladies who are on the board.
5: Okay, perfect. So you're in good company.
8: Yes, I am. We're surrounded.
7: So the sergeant at arms, does he get to sport his sidearm to make sure everybody behaves?
8: Yes, he does. He's also in charge of our getting our blank ammo. So he's all those things.
5: So why do you even carry ammo? Why is that necessary, blank ammo?
8: Well, that's when we do our skits, because we have skits and we have shootouts. And
5: Okay.
8: So it's just, we just make a little smoke, a little bit of noise.
5: Okay.
7: So in some of the downtown parades, I've seen some of the Western, almost like trapper costumes that are shooting off rifles and whatnot. Are they part of the...
8: We have our shotgun starts. We do for the bike race Epic Rides. We do that one. We also do the shotgun starts for the marathon, which is put on by the YMCA. So we'll do those things.
7: Very cool.
8: So that's the ones we do there. We just have four or five guys down there, or ladies, starting those events.
7: Very cool.
8: That's something we do every year, and that's fun doing that.
5: I know. What's the other group called that Mike was talking about, where they wear all of that old furry stuff?
7: Yeah, and the raccoon caps and whatnot.
5: Yeah,
7: they're usually
5: in the parades.
7: Yeah, when I've seen them, they've all been in horses.
8: Like I said, there's multiple groups here in town that do different things. Some folks work at the Western Heritage. Some folks are another group that they're more of a social club. So different things like that. So
7: gotcha.
8: It's all about what Prescott's really all about, and it's the history, and it's growing the old West and educating the youngins that are coming up that what we do. And everybody plays an important part of that. We all go about it just a little bit differently. We're a little more, I think, visual in what we do. And again, we spread out. Again, for the town of Prescott, we are the ambassadors that cover the whole state.
7: Cool.
5: I think they're the Rough Riders.
7: I think you're right.
5: Yeah, that's what they are, the Rough Riders.
8: Yeah.
5: Yeah.
7: So when you're at an event, if someone comes up and talks to you, do you stay in character and explain who you are?
5: Oh, good question.
8: For the most part, yeah. I mean, sometimes it's just pictures. They just want a picture with us. It's amazing how to do that. And and that's fun. That's a good thing.
7: Sure.
8: We love the strange looks for all the kids looking at us like, what is that? They are not allowed to touch our guns. That's a rule. They don't leave our holster. So that's really key, but it's fun. You got different people. We see people in this town from all over the world, and we try to make sure that we're representing the town well.
7: You know, I can just imagine that that's got to be very interesting if you get somebody, say, from the Middle East or somebody from Asia that has no idea about our history, that all of a sudden walks into the street and sees somebody dressed up in a period costume. So that's got to be quite an interesting situation.
8: Yeah, and one of the things that we do is usually typically on a Sunday during the events, and we're pushing this out a little bit different, too, with different types of standalone events. I hate using the term photo booth because it's really not a booth. We dress visitors up in character costumes.
5: Okay.
8: We have costumes that are specifically made to put on and
7: put off real fast.
8: Yeah. Uh-huh. And we take, with the technology we have, we can make them look vintage. And we ask for a donation. You get a 4x6 or a 5x7. And we get people from all over the world.
7: That's great.
8: The toughest one was we did the Young Marines. We dressed all those kids up in their period costumes. We post that picture because it's fantastic.
7: Absolutely.
8: But again, you mentioned folks from all over the world. They get them up there, and it's fun. Taking their picture and get a little bit of the old West spirit.
7: You bet.
5: So Andy, what do you get out of this? What made you participate? What does it do to your soul?
0: My wife and I have learned about history first and foremost, and then, like I said, the group is just amazing. We made so many new friends, become part of the community. We have family here, but this is our fun. This is our recreation. This is our vacation, and the people are awesome. Say no more.
5: Okay, you guys, we have to take a break, and when we come back, we will wrap up Hammer Time. So don't move.
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0: Regulator, yes.
5: Extraordinaire.
0: Yeah. I was going to, you beat me to
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5: And don't forget, there's an event next Saturday at Jersey Lily's, Tacos and Beer for the Yavapai College Foundation, where the regulators give out scholarship funds. 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We love this community. We love what we do. Andy, iWired is a member of YCCA. We appreciate you very much. And Prescott Regulators, John, we love you all. You're amazing. And thanks for being in our community.
8: Thank you so much.
0: Thank you, Sandy.
7: Until next weekend.
5: I'm Sandy.
7: I'm Mike.
0: I'm Andy.
8: And I'm John.
5: And who are you? Gregory, the engineer. We'll be back. Have a great weekend. Wear your seatbelt. Don't speed. Use your turn signal. Eat leafy greens. Bye.
7: Bye-bye.
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15: Stevens, Luigi Mangione pleading guilty Friday to killing United Healthcare CEO Brian Thompson's. Thompson's family saying in part, quote, quote,
16: "Today's guilty plea marks an important step towards justice for Brian and for our family. While nothing will ease the pain of losing him, we are grateful that the federal justice system has held the person responsible for this heinous act accountable."
15: Fox's Chanley Painter. The Trump White House asking the Supreme Court to allow continued construction of the White House ballroom after a lower court halted that project.
17: The president's solicitor general argues the injunction issued by the lower court is extraordinary and unlawful as it halts construction on an integrated military complex, including a secure ballroom space vitally required by national security.
15: Fox's Jared Halpern. 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
19: In your KQNA weather forecast, mostly sunny temperatures, mid to upper 80s in the Prescott Quad Cities, partly cloudy, mid 60s overnight, only about a 10% chance of precipitation.

some updates I'm doing in my garden. I thought I would share with you. One is I'm starting to really cut back some of those plants that are just heat stressed. They've stopped blooming. They're just not pretty anymore, like my California poppies. All those early spring bloomers. This week, I took a lawnmower to them, and I just, mainly my wildflowers, I just cut them right back. Don't be afraid. In fact, don't tolerate ugly plants. Your house, your time, your just experiences should be surrounded by beauty, not ugly plants bringing you down. And so I just went, that is it. The butterflies had stopped coming. Roadrunners were in there, so they were going back and forth looking for lizards and bugs, I'm sure. Probably what was really going on, I truly believe, snails were in the patch of wildflowers, and they were in there picking off the snails, which, good. I love roadrunners. They eat rattlesnakes, lizards, snails, slugs, grasshoppers. They're ferocious when it comes to the gardens. They're great, and they come in pairs typically. So husband-wife team I've got hanging out in my backyard that kind of keeps things cleaned up. I like them. So, and they're fun to watch, the kind of antics. That and the hummingbirds inside the garden center. They're everywhere. They're just, the babies have hatched. They got little ones, the big ones, the whole families of hummingbirds buzzing around, checking out all the flowers. But I've deadheaded a lot of them, and they're actually starting to form new flower buds. I cut the really ugly ones back. So my California poppies, they stopped blooming. They had long seed pods, and I went, that is enough. You're bringing my gardens down. I just took a mower and cut them right back, which prompted all the daisies to go crazy, the yarrows to really start to take off. I deadheaded the pintas. They're a hummingbird and butterfly magnet. The penstemon, they were beautiful green plants with all these dead spent flowers on top. I just chopped those, I just took a hedger and went boom, boom, boom, popped them right off. And the gardens look fresher, cleaner, better. Then I fertilized that whole patch with the 744 all-purpose plant food. And you know, lo and behold, the grasses really took off after that because they weren't competing with all those flowers. All the flowers were shading all the fescues and the coral forester grasses. Now they could have the sunshine and just take off. And I had fertilized them. If I could just get a little more rain, oh, that'd be the magic. I think you're set up for a whole new fall season. So we're starting to shift in, kind of school started. So you're starting to see, school is always an indicator that fall is here. I know it's a month off, month and a half actually. But really the fall plants start to show up now. And it starts with echinacea, rudbeckias, Coreopterus. There's a whole series of heat-loving plants that love the sunshine of this time of year, but will keep on blooming. Once they set those flowers, as it cools down, they will keep blooming even longer into the fall season. They're some of the best perennial flowers you'll find, and now's the time you shop those. You don't even find those varieties. You don't find phlox in the spring. You don't find Gallardia. You don't find blanket flower in the spring. You find them in the summer. Now's when you plant them. Now's when you put them in. You get them in, they start to root. Yeah, you'll have to water a bit right now, but as it cools down and we get some rain, they just keep blooming and blooming and blooming. And so I think maybe next week, the first crop of mums, snapdragons for sure, fall marigolds will be here. You're starting to see that fall mix. And I think the week after that, we've got the fall vegetables showing up. And so it's no longer tomato and pepper season. It's now going to be your cabbage, Brussels sprouts, spinach, all these. If you're harvesting the foliage or you're harvesting the flower, like a broccoli, that's a fall crop. You plant those now and you harvest those through the end of the year. It's actually quite amazing. Often I harvest for Thanksgiving and for Christmas fresh vegetables. It's all about the crop rotation. If you're into raised beds or those

0: troughs. We call this square foot gardening. As that squash starts to fade or something, you're looking for reasons to pull something out of that space so you can, okay, it's done. You got your harvest. Get rid of this thing so you have room to put the next crop rotation, which would be your fall vegetables. And so we are still, we've got plenty of growing season left. I mean, a lot, especially here in the mountains, it's cooling down. So yeah, we get to 90. Yay. Okay. Cottonwood, you get to 90, a little bit more. Sedona, a little bit more. Williams, a little bit less. So, but basically we're in that 90 degree weather and it's dry. And so the plants love that. The cloud cover, even if you don't get rain, that cloud cover with that warmth, it makes plants grow like crazy. They love it. They just love the energy. They put all their energy into new long growth. Your evergreens will start pushing new growth. If you're doing a screening plant like an Arizona cypress, it just flushes. Junipers flushes new growth. Red tip Botinia, Eleagnus, you can just go on and on. There's some plants that love the hot weather of late summer going into fall. They actually grow more. And that's why I call this the second growing season. As soon as you get your first rain, maybe second rain, it's actually a full-on second growing season, and it's more successful than the spring season. Spring, the ground is so cool that you're coming off of winter. You put something in the ground. The roots just sit there and go, I don't know. I'm not quite ready yet. I don't feel it yet. And so it just sits there. Then you start to get that first nice mid-May warmth. You start to see it take off and it leaves out and starts to go. You do that now, it just instantly takes off because the ground is so warm. Make sure the soil is moist so you're not putting things into dry holes. That's the biggest mistake people make new to the area. So you open up the hole. I actually fill mine half with water. I'm hydrating the soil around that's going to surround this plant. Then I'll mix my mulch up, backfill around that new planting, whether it's a tree or a shrub or a vine. Ooh, now's the time to put vines in. Oh my gosh, they're growing like crazy right now. And so backfill with that around the root ball, water it in really good, and they just take off. So I've planted, let me think here, 4 Eleagnus or silverberry bushes, 3 very large silk tassel. It's a native evergreen shrub. It's good. I'm screening off an area. I wanted shrubs that they go back there. Planted a new desert willow. Yeah, they're so pretty right now.
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1: You've been listening to Ken Lane, the Mountain Gardener. Green thumbs learned while working in the Family Garden Center. Now welcome back to the Mountain Gardener.
0: We are back with Lisa Waters Lane in the studio. She comes each week with your garden questions. Just what are neighbors talking about? And I think we can learn some things just by hearing what other gardeners are seeing. I don't know if you saw that, Lisa.
3: What?
0: Customer shot me a huge photo, like close up. He must have a brand new cell phone with photo, whatever, enhanced. tomato worm, which on the screen is as big as my monitor. Like, it's 20 inches tall. It's like huge, eating his tomatoes. Yeah. And went, ooh, okay. There, that was in Chino Valley. I went, oh, they're out. Mm-hmm. So here we go. That's the benefit of gardeners sharing with each other. And that's the goal of this segment. Yes. Welcome.
3: Thank you. Good to be back.
0: It is good to be back.
3: Sure.
0: So what kind of question do you got, or what are you thinking about this week?
3: Well, I forgot to bring my glasses, so here, I'm going to have to hold this.
0: I got an extra set of cheaters for you. Sorry about that. You folks on the podcast, the video piece, you know, Amazon, or no, who does video? Spotify and Apple does the video piece. Oh. Everyone else just does audio.
3: Yeah.
0: You get to see my beautiful gal and her. Now that's, diamond-studded cheaters.
3: I'm like, you had these? How did you have diamond-studded cheaters?
0: I needed something to read. I needed some help, and they were sitting, a customer left them behind. Like, I could use those real quick. No one's watching. I'm here for you. My name's Ken.
3: Yeah.
0: How you doing?
3: Well, these are pretty fancy diamond-studded cheaters I'm reading through. Okay. First question is from Marcy out in Chino. She wants to know what causes the cracking on the top of her tomatoes. Is there any way to prevent that or help that?
0: So where's she at, or what's
3: Chino?
0: Chino?
3: Marcy.
0: So that is caused. So when tomatoes crack, or if they get real thick, kind of tough skin, mm-hmm. they're all related. That's a difference between daytime temperatures and morning. So in the morning, they're nice and plump. They fill up. During the heat of the day, they kind of shrink and they shrivel. And that fluctuation in the actual fruit size, no, you don't see it changing, but you can see the cracks in it. So you know that this ebb and flow, this plumpiness and then dryness. And so more consistency in the watering is the key. So for me, if you were tuned in back in April when we were putting our tomatoes in, I said use Aqua Boost crystals. And the reason I did that was so you don't get cracking. So this, because I just knew it was coming. So these are crystals you pour down at the root level and they swell up, hold up the moisture. And then as the plant needs more moisture, it'll take it from the crystals, the Aqua Boost crystals, instead of from the fruit. So you're evening out that water or irrigation pattern. So what you might want to do is come in and get a bottle of that. Just poke a hole down where the roots are, pour it in there. Just do that 3 or 4 times around as best you can. Ideally, if you can put it right underneath the roots where the roots grow through it, that's perfect. You know what? Life isn't perfect. And you sometimes just taking a big old screwdriver, poking a hole, sprinkling some in there, that's good enough. A teaspoon over here, a few teaspoons, all of a sudden you got this thing going. And the new fruits won't crack at that point. So that's probably the easiest solution. The other one I did see just on tomatoes, I had a customer at the last week's class. Mm-hmm. They brought a picture of their tomato. It was a small, maybe a golf ball sized tomato, and had classic blossom end rot. Uh-huh. So the half of the fruit was blackened. The other half was nice. And she goes, what's going on, Ken? I need help me. And I went, well, that's classic blossom end rot. You need some yield booster. I gave her this bottle of liquid calcium, and it had a picture of that same exact picture she had on her fruit. It's right on the front of the label. So just spray this once a week. All the new fruit will come out clean. So as you see things happening, talk to us, bring a picture. This, we deal with this all day long. And so, mm-hmm. and we can usually pick it up and go, yeah, we just know, like, we've seen it so many times. We just know, like in our sleep, we dream about this stuff, literally. Rotting fruit. It's not good. You can solve this. And it's usually a mineral deficiency or something going on.
3: Okay.
0: So hopefully that helps her.
3: Right. So our next question is from Janet. She's in Prescott. She said her roses don't seem to be putting on any new buds. She wants to know help get buds going on there. Also, she's fighting aphids.
0: Yeah.
3: Like everybody else.
0: This is super easy.
3: Yeah. So just need some help.
0: Yeah, Janet, super easy. So you need to come in. This is why they make rose food with systemic.
3: That's
0: the entire reason. They have this one food for roses because it solves all your problems. So what you're having is you don't have enough food, or specifically phosphorus. So nitrogen, phosphorus, potash, that middle number causes fruits and flowers, especially on roses. So give it some rose food, has that juiced up, designed specifically for roses. So given some rosehood, but for you, because you've got aphids, rosehood with the bug additive in there, the plant will absorb the nutrients and the bug control and put it inside the flower bud that will keep the flowers, from getting aphids, keep the stems, it taints the sap. The inside of that rose goes from inside out. It will also eliminate thrip and some other nasty bugs that like fruits, like roses. So rose food with systemic. We've got two sizes here at the garden center. We've got one that's works better at this altitude. Come talk to us. We're at Easy Drive.
3: If you have a bad aphid outbreak and you want to treat it right away.
0: Oh, sure.
3: Also using the spinosad soap.
0: Sure. Oh, yeah.
3: Excellent product for getting rid of aphids.
0: Bring a picture to us. We can help you analyze how bad. If it's just a few aphids, rosehood with systemic will do it. Or they're only going to get worse. We're in the peak of the growing season right now for everything, including aphids, and they only get worse as you get into fall. So you kind of, that spinosad soap is like magic. It's like instantly your problems are all solved, and the long-term solution will be the rose food with the systemic. Use them in conjunction with each other.
3: Right.
0: And the best flowers of the year for roses is the best flowers are in autumn. Spring gets all the glory because everyone's bored. They haven't seen a flower in 6 months. But really, the biggest, showiest, that's why all the fair, county fairs, you know, roses in the fall or late summer, is because of that. The best flowers are then. So you get plenty of time. Go for it.
3: Oh, definitely. All right. Last question I think we have time for is from Jake. Says he's trying to decide between aspen and birch.
0: Okay.
3: Wants to know, is there one preferable than the other, or any other good trees that you can think of that have a more narrow, he likes the bark, the white bark, that kind of stuff.
0: So Jake, so in the West, we're the southern tips of the Rockies. Aspen is the number one seller. In the Midwest, Midwestern folks like their birch because that's native over there. And so I would say they're both good choices. The narrower of the two would be the aspen. So quaking up. Now, you got to also say, I'm assuming he's talking shopping here and not just phoning in, but there is a Swiss or European aspen. You don't want that one. So you want the native one, the one, the quaking. So Populus tremuloides, you want that one here because that's our native aspens. It's going to perform better. Exceptional. There's some beautiful specimens in your neighborhood. I guarantee you, you've got aspens there. They adapt to the clay. They just take our wind. They just grow well here. Birch also does really well. Gets a little wider than aspen does. It's not aggressive. It's not bad. It's got more of a weeper. You know, aspens are kind of upright. Goes to the moon. Birch are kind of more weepy, kind of softer, flowy, just feely kind of thing. Some of it comes down to what look do you want? And then if you want to go more native, most of the white-trunked trees in your neighborhood here are quaking aspens. You've got Aspen Creek right there, just outside of town. You got aspens kind of up in Williams. They're famous. And so if you want that, you can have that in your own backyard or front yard or whatever. We just planted 5 of them. We donated to them to, who was that? Sunup Lions Club. They were helping with some new teacher housing up near Taylor's Hicks. We put 1 quaking aspen in front of every single, we just donated some trees to every single unit. So it'd make it beautiful. We want what's best for our teachers. That's all we got for this segment. We'll be right back after this.
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0: All right, so I spent last week, I had a business trip that took me to the Texas Nursery and Landscape Association's annual event. So this is all of the growers, retailers, architects, folks involved in our industry, met in San Antonio, Texas. It didn't take me very much to get to a trip to San Antonio because I've got two of my four kids live in San Antonio, and the other one of my four kids lives in Austin. So we just said, let's make a trip of it. And so, and I did the show last week, and so this is a lot of the Western agaves, hardy cactus, some very rustic slate or stone benches, fountains. It's just interesting Texas kind of southwestern mix. It's unique. You're not going to find it anywhere else in Arizona. And so we've got those things coming. And so it's a good trip. So Lisa and I, we get back after being gone for a week, and we really went after, make sure the irrigation is set, make sure everything's hydrated, let's make sure things are blooming, deadhead things, trim things back, so when we get back, all will be well. Well, we've learned years ago that one of the costs of traveling, whether we're going to Europe or going to visit grandkids or just a long weekend, is we're going to lose or have a stressed out plant when we get back. And sure enough, I thought I had everything perfectly honed in, and I lost one of my big cachet flowering baskets. It was right up front by the front door. It was glorious when we left, and I wasn't there to watch it for like 8 days, and it overwatered. It just stopped blooming. It's had not one bloom left on this doggone thing. It was beautiful. This thing was standing 2 feet tall, a foot and a half wide. It was vase-shaped, glorious, bloomed. It said, just said, welcome home. I'm so glad you're here. And then we get back after a week, and it is completely out of bloom. It's got dead tips to it. I'm going, there's probably no recovery from this, or I don't want to take that time. I just picked it up, took it to the trash can because it was trash day this week, put it right in there, said, see you later. It's been a good ride. Cost of doing, of travel, whether it's a cruise or whatever you're doing, I just figure, yeah, I have house sitters. They come look at things. They make sure, but they just don't water things. They just aren't, they're taking care of the dogs, not so much the plants. And so usually the dogs come back overweight. They put on a pound or two. They're so happy. And then we come back home, they're going, you need to walk more, dogs, and the plants need to be trimmed back even more. So don't beat yourself up. It's just a plant. I mean, if we lost a dog, we've actually, yeah, we won't go down that path. Anyway, TMI, I can share too much sometimes, our philosophy, but we do like to travel. We have kids kind of all over the place, and we like to go see them. And so sometimes to hug a grandbaby, it's okay to lose a plant and come back and start over again. We're probably a week away, maybe two, by Labor Day at most. The fall crops will be harvested. Right now they're up. They're not quite full enough. They need a few more days to fill out, flush out. These are winter blooming or winter harvesting vegetables, the fall flowers like snapdragons and pansies and mums and asters and phlox and all these other fall and winter flowers, we're almost in this transition. Marigolds will be coming in. So it's that kind of thing. So it's not done planting. What we have are three very distinct seasons. And so we have a very strong spring season. Everyone knows spring, but really the season before that is early spring. These are plants that love bright days, but it's still cold. It's still through April, it can still frost. And so you need plants that can take that. Then you got spring, the big planting season. This is May and June, just spring, spring, spring. June is really, it's the start of summer planting, but summer really is July, August into September. You've got summer. These are crepe myrtles and rose of Sharon's, and the roses bloom all over again. These plants that just love the heat. They love the sunshine. They wish it was 24/7 sun all the time. It never even got, they wish it was 90 all the time. That's what's blooming right now. And now we're transitioning. We're going to come down. The days are already getting a little bit shorter. You can sense it. If we just had a rainstorm or two, we'd really be there. But now we're going into that fall season. This is mums and asters and flowering phlox, and the marigolds are looking even better. The fall vegetables, you know, your tomatoes stop blooming, but then your cabbages and your lettuce and your spinach and your Brussels sprouts, they all love that fall season. And then we go into winter. And those are basically your seasons for the year. But I just had to share that story. Don't beat yourself up because you lost a plant while you're traveling. That is part of the cost. When you book that airline ticket or that cruise, just go, oh, and I need an extra $100 for my plants that are going to suffer. I will just have to go to the garden center. Come on down to Waters. We'll get you a new one. For $20, you can have an amazing new plant right out there. And it didn't cost you that much.
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0: We are back with Lisa Waters Lane in the studio. She comes each week and just shares what she sees, what she's hearing, what she sees in neighborhoods and her gardens, which are stunning right now.
3: They look pretty good.
0: I mean, your sunflowers are over the top. We had the grandkids in the backyard, and they're one a toddler, so barely speaking, barely walking, but loves to hang out with grandparents and go pick flowers.
3: Yep.
0: So for about an hour, we went and picked flowers and said, here, go give this to your mom. And so we made a bouquet of flowers. And he just thought that was like the best, like awe-inspiring. So hydrangeas and sunflowers and begonias and ornamental grasses. Mm-hmm. Just, it was all good.
3: So, he had fun doing that. Yeah. That's for sure.
0: Kids are
3: it's
0: easy.
3: Fun to watch them do.
0: I had him pick a fruit, a big old tomato. He goes, apple.
3: Yeah.
0: Going, no, it's a tomato. No, apple. Just something red. Okay. Try some. He goes, duh, that's not an apple. He actually picked a second one on his own. He went, oh, that was fun. And started eating that one. So
3: I know. Kinda, it was weird. It's like the first one was more ripe.
0: Yeah.
3: Looked beautiful.
0: Yeah, as big as he could barely hold it. It's bigger than his hand. He could barely pick it up. It was so big. So, but just gosh, Nico.
3: Yeah, it's been fun having them visit. Always fun to have the grandkids. And I love the fact that all of the kids have enjoyed being out in the yard with us and picking flowers. I'm so glad we have that for them to do that. It's fun.
0: They're from Texas, Austin area, San Antonio. So we had several kids in. And they're in that part of Texas.
3: It's hot. humid.
0: It's humid. It's not that hot. It's just humid. And so you're gooey all the time. They're coming out here going,
3: it's beautiful.
0: It's 80s and dry. This is like perfect.
3: And we're going, it's hot. Yeah, it's humid.
0: It's all just what you know.
3: It is.
0: So what do you got for us? So garden tips.
3: It's funny how this time of year, the question I get asked the most is, do I still have time to plant?
0: Oh, I know. It's so crazy.
3: And I'm like,
0: I don't know.
3: It's barely the middle of August. Yeah. I'm like, yes, you do have time to plant. And it's a wonderful time to plant.
0: The ideal.
3: Soils are nice and warm, so they're going to root out. We're past the worst of the heat. Yeah, we have some higher humidity in the area. So, yes, you can put in your perennials now, your shrubs, your roses, your trees, whatever you want to put in. Now is a great time to do it.
0: We just had a landscape team come in, and they must have bought, I don't know, a truckload, so they're putting a whole landscape in, and I'm sure they'll have more success just because they're putting it in now. Right. I'm sure they're putting irrigation, lighting, all the other stuff. It was a nice landscape, but they were coming in, and the owner wanted them, buying them from you. They wanted specifically higher quality plants, so they had their guys come in here to pick them up, so I had a list and kind of helped them out. Great time to plant.
3: It is. And we're still getting fresh stuff in. Yeah. That's the other thing to think of, because a lot of places, they're like, yeah, we're done. Season's over. We're not bringing any more stuff in. Well, we got two trucks this week.
0: Yeah, that's right.
3: So we have beautiful crepe myrtles in. We've got a rose of Sharon, potentillas. We still have a lot of lovely roses in stock. So do not neglect planting this time of year.
0: Now, with that being said, before you jump into your those are beautiful flowers. The studio smells really good.
3: Yeah.
0: We do have our monsoon sales starting this weekend.
3: That
0: it's just kind of what we're doing with that is, yeah, but you said there's time to plant, but you're clearing out all your stuff. No, it's only the spring and summer stuff. We have a whole series of fall and winter plants that are doing, truckloads are coming. This is the transition from spring to the next season, and we'll skew it towards fall color. Winter evergreens, that's when all the best maples come in, your asters and phlox, and so you'll see this turn. We just don't want a winter, we don't want all that few last things left. Right. We got fresh new stuff coming. We don't need it here. We'd rather have you have it at your yard and just discount it hard, so you're motivated to do that.
3: Right.
0: So anyway, that's the difference.
3: Yes. So, yes, lots of really great bargains in perennials, trees, shrubs, roses. Check that out, definitely. But we have some lovely new stuff.
0: Brand new things.
3: So I brought this one in. This is the saffron echinacea.
0: Yeah,
3: the thing that I noticed about this, and I thought I was just losing my mind, but I was like, I was putting them away. I'm like, what's that smell? I've never
0: thought
3: coneflower had that kind of fragrance to them, but this one particularly does. This one's called the saffron. It's an orange, real bright orange
0: saffron color.
3: Well, not everybody knows what saffron is, but just had a really nice fragrance to it, so I was so surprised.
0: Yeah, that is amazing. Yeah. This is a great bird pollinator kind of plant too, so birds, the butterflies will like it, and then your smaller birds will use it as a food source in the winter. It loves full sun. Animals generally don't eat it. I don't know about this color, but you know, your grandparents grew the basic purple.
3: Yeah.
0: Now we've got reds and sombreros and apricots and saffrons and these other colors.
3: I probably have five different colors of the echinacea in right now.
0: Yeah.
3: And now is its season. It looks beautiful this time of year.
0: Now I'm putting together a video right now. I was just in Naperville, which is where our seed breeder is. They got a ton of test gardens, and so they have an entire test garden of nothing but echinaceas.
3: Really?
0: All the colors.
3: Wow.
0: And I got a video of that, and I want to share that with folks in our social media folks, just so they can see what a test garden looks like. This is massive acreage. This is how we test to see how long they bloom, what bugs they get, how much sun they take, and how they're actually going to be for genetics, how upright, or do they spread out, or what do they do. And then from there, we take the cuttings and the seeds, and we grow that from there. And that's how we're looking at these test gardens now for spring next year. Mm-hmm. But I thought, that's kind of neat. I think gardeners would really that and see the differences.
3: That's beautiful.
0: I'll try to post that this week.
3: Yeah, definitely. So the other flowers that we have in right now is salvia. So this one is the Purple Vibe Ignition Salvia. It's a great little salvia to put in. You want to attract hummingbirds Oh my gosh, put in a salvia. That's crazy, yeah. So we have this little hummingbird that's been hanging around the garden center. He's like almost tame at this point. And there's certain plants he loves. The pentas is one of them, the lantana, and then the salvia. Yeah. And it really doesn't matter what color, whether it's the white, the purple, the hot lips, the red, he loves them all. He's a cute, he's a little baby. He's adorable. We're trying to think of a name for him.
7: Have you named
3: him
7: yet?
3: No, we're trying to think of a name.
7: I'm voting Clarice. Thinking that's a good one. That's a hummingbird name.
3: Chloe, I like. Yeah,
7: only
3: yeah.
7: It's a male.
3: Well, how do you know?
7: Because it's got a red throat.
3: Oh, okay. Never mind.
7: I know my hummingbirds.
3: Never mind. Okay. So the other plant that I wanted to show you guys this week, this is the Rudbeckia. This one is Prairie Sun. And it's got a bright yellow bloom that's probably, 4 or 5 inches across?
7: It's almost as big as your hand, or darn close to it.
3: Absolutely gorgeous. You definitely need it in a pot by your front door.
7: It's fun to play with this on the camera.
3: Yes, yeah. I know you get distracted. Or putting it in a perennial bed. It's just so bright and colorful right now. It's absolutely gorgeous. We also got some Rudbeckia in, we got Ekebeckia in, which is a cross between a Rudbeckia and an Echinacea.
7: Yeah.
3: And they're kind of they'd be gorgeous with this. I should have brought one too. They're kind of a brown amber color with some touches of yellow. It would be very striking to
7: looks
3: have.
7: Looks like an Arizona sunset,
3: yeah.
7: The way I look at her, or a glorified sunflower.
3: Mm-hmm.
7: Yeah.
3: Yeah, very, very pretty. So those are just a few of the new plants that we got in. Plus, we just have a really good selection of the Agastache.
7: That's another one I got. Yeah. I got the Agastache display bed. They had all the colors. Oh. And so I wanted to show that off because Agastache, most folks don't know what that is.
3: Right.
7: Or they know Russian sage, but yeah. Agastache is actually a better plant. I'll see if I can process those two videos and post them up on our Instagram, social media, and TikTok feeds. So you folks that are social media folks, you'll get to see that. And those folks that aren't, I'm sorry, you're left out. Like, maybe I don't think I can put that in our newsletter. So it's some things are made for social and some things aren't. So
3: that is true.
7: Well, we are out of time, Lisa. Thanks so much for coming in and sharing the summer plants. They just get bigger and better as we go into the season. But we're here with a whole lot more. Come talk to Lisa and the crew here at Waters Gardens. We'll be right back after this.
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7: There are some planting mistakes or blunders that rookie gardeners or new gardeners to the area
0: I find it's a consistent theme. I thought I'd share just a few of them, not all of them. There's not enough time. It'd take a lifetime. You learn gardening by making mistakes, by the way. You can read all you want, tune into the podcast, get the radio show, read the column. We do all of that, and you will become much smarter, much quicker, fast. You want to up your game fast, do that. Just follow me wherever, and you'll get better for this local, regional area of gardening. We'll help you get better. And it's adapting to the sun, the wind, the alkalinity, the north, south, east, west. I mean, most people in the garden in the country are dealing with flat. They don't have north, south, east, west. They have just flat. Here we do have a north side hill. Your neighbors on the west side will be different than the east side, yet that affects you. So how do you adapt to that quickly? But some real key things. The first mistake I find people make, especially if you just retired and you've been thinking about gardening, you've tried a little bit, you finally sold your house there and you bought your dream home here, and now you've got time and the resources to truly dedicate to gardening. It's really, gardening's about time. And so you can do this. What I find, whether it's a new houseplant gardener, new tomato, new trees, new gardeners, they are obsessed about watering. Plants are not puppy dogs. They very few need water every day. Maybe your real shallow containered flowers out on the back deck in the full sun, yeah, they might. But a new tree, it does not like water every day. It likes a deep soak. These are slow moving. They are alive, but they aren't as active as a puppy as a new Labrador Retriever or whatever. They're not a puppy. It's a tree. And so they are going to take up water slowly. They pulsate water about a foot a day. They'll push water up. So if you're fertilizing a plant, it's going to take up those nutrients, and then slowly, about a foot a day, it's going to take it. And finally, it'll get up to, if it's a big 12-foot tree, it might take almost 2 weeks for that plant to be fully. So it's using that water, the nutrients, everything pulsates through this plant slowly. And so if you're watering every single day that plant, and you're filling up all those water air pockets with water molecules, that plant can drown. And so houseplants, they do not like water every day. About once a week is about right. Maybe every 2 weeks if it's a real hardy aloe or some of these ZZ plants. These are hardy, hardy. That's why we use them in commercial settings, because you can neglect them and they still look great. If you're watering them every day, they'll drop some leaves, they'll turn yellow, they'll get wispy, they'll stop blooming, they'll drop their fruits. There's all indications of I'm overwatering. Be careful not to overdo it or be overzealous with your watering. When you do give them water, give them a lot. Really load it up so that water gets pushed through the entire root zone. You might even get a water meter to check it to make sure you did that well enough. But kind of watch that one. The other one is, right now, if you're new to gardening, I'm going to have a compost pile. This is great. I'm going to take this and compost it. I'm going to free like mocha gold out there. Well, whatever you do, don't take weed seeds and try to compost them. It's just a problem waiting to happen. So that's a mistake I've seen folks make. They're adding these weeds. They let them get too big. They're cutting them off, and they add that composted material. It just takes so long to get them to compost down so the weeds are killed. It's easy to make a mistake. Another one is using free manure. Free manure is great. It's free as long as it's composted first. If you don't compost manure for about a season, or about a year, or at least 6, 7, 8 months, it's very hot. And then typically we're using, this is equestrian country, this is horse country. Horses, that whatever they eat, it comes out the other end. And all the seed are there, all the hay seed, all the straw, I mean, it's all there. And so you're now taking that fresh manure, adding that to the top of your gardens, and now all of a sudden you've got this alfalfa field, not a garden. And now you're fighting the grass coming through it. If you compost it first, it gets rid of all that. Plus, there's this ginormous, I mean, it is the biggest grub I have ever seen that loves horse manure. It gets in there, and it's like a 4 to 5 inch grub, white organic. It looks like an alien life form has landed and now living inside this manure pile is going to come up and suck you on your jugular vein. It's just scary looking. Well, they do like to eat the roots on your plants. I've had several customers pick up this glorious new free load in their pickup truck and take it over, add that to the garden. They added the grubs that were living there and introduced them to their new gardens here. So just compost it first, and they're all baked out of that. If you use it fresh, that's just kind of school of hard knocks. I've just seen that happen too many times. I just want to share that with friends. My name's Ken. Or just friends talking over the back fence. This has kind of worked for me, and here's some things I don't want you to make a mistake with. I want you to have better, more successful gardens. Another one right now, gardeners that are new to gardening, they're afraid of pruning, especially this time of year. Don't be afraid. Plants like, plants are like a beautiful woman. Just they go to the salon, they come out even more glorious than before. Well, plants, they love to have their, they like to be frosted and tinted and trimmed and cropped, and they love that. Plants feel more beautiful when you give them a haircut. You keep them shaped. They bloom better. You take those spent, old, raggly flowers off. They just feel, they'll bloom again for you. If you got a big old branch hanging to the ground, cut it off. It'll actually grow out of it and come back even more beautiful. So don't be afraid. What the book says, here's the years of education. You can prune up to 10% of the foliage mass anytime you want. Peak of summer, it's going to be 100 today. You can prune 10% of the foliage mass. So that's a lot, actually. That's a major branch. That's a major haircut. In the winter, you're pruning that heavy pruning. So in the winter, when it's dormant, you could prune up to 30% or a third of the foliage mass. That's a major pruning. It's like, I'm going to really thin this apple tree out. I'm going to really cut back this juniper hedge. I'm going to really cut back. Light pruning now, heavy pruning in the winter. Don't be afraid. You can hardly make a mistake with plants. And so you could fertilize your way out of any mistake you might have made. So don't be afraid to cut back. The other one is just ignoring where plants like or not talking. We put them in the ground and I ignore them. You got to like, these are living plants. They're reacting to where you put them in the ground. And so they like certain areas and they dislike certain areas. And if you're not sure, and it starts with sun and shade. Those are the obvious ones. I love the plant. I went to the garden center. I went, oh, I love hydrangeas. It's so pretty. And then I go put it out in full sun. Oh, they are not going to like that here. Our elevation just bakes them. I know they do that in the Midwest, but here at this elevation, we're a mile high. They're at sea level. That's a mile's worth of atmosphere of sun that just bakes. You're close to the sun up here, and it bakes your hydrangeas. But if you put them in the shade, oh, they thrive. They just love it. They love the bright reflective sun coming off of there. So you got to put them in the right place, and then you just don't want to ignore them. So for mine, my hydrangea, just talking hydrangeas, this is any plant really though, but my hydrangea, put them in the ground, in a container, my back patio, north facing, shaded, and it bloomed its heart out. And then the flower started to fade. So I cut them back. I was working with them. I didn't ignore you. I'm going, oh, you felt so beautiful. Let me help you be beautiful again. Fertilize them with some, we make a fancy fertilizer for flowering things called Flower Power. I know that the name's not very original, but Flower Power really does make things bloom well. And so gave it some Flower Power a couple times, and now it is in full bloom again, just like that. Don't ignore your plants. Put them in, and if they're reacting, help them. Maybe we might have put them in the wrong place, or maybe they got a bug, or maybe there's something in the soil, or it's reacting. Maybe it's just stressed out, and you need to give it a little, there's some additives called Root and Grow that kind of makes things, kind of stabilizes them. It's kind of like an IV for plants. So you can give them an IV and make them come back for you. Plants do not want to die. They will live if at all possible. You have to kill them for them to die, because they're going to come back if at all possible. It's just reacting, not ignoring them, but reacting to and helping them come out of that. Anyway, the blunders. I don't want you to make a mistake. Got more for you right after this.
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0: An interesting topic came up today, yesterday. I was speaking at, Charlotte Hall Museum. And the great garden class there. They were very engaged. We got a private tour from Josh, their groundskeeper, gardener extraordinaire, on how he reseeds, populates, brings back, keeps things in bloom. Fascinating gardens, beautiful gardens at Shirley Hall. If you've not been, it is worthwhile. The topic came up, how many wood chips are good and how much is too much? And so we had to go over that. We can go over wood chips, manure. We're talking pine straw. And here's the general rule. I'm just going to quote the book. 3 inches of organic material on top of the gardens is good. Less than that, it exposes your soil to sunburning. So weeds can get through. It doesn't hold the moisture in as well. Yes, it's too little. It's about 3 inches, a little below ankle depth, something like that. And over that, it tends to suffocate. You get too much. So you've got too, it holds the, it just buries things. And it becomes a fire hazard. So you've got, we live in a wildland interface where wildfire is a thing. And 3-inch, firefighters can easily take that out. If fire's trying to creep towards your house, they can easily knock that down. If it's more than that, you give it more fuel, more pine needles than 3 inches, it can be an issue. So 3 inches seems to be the magic go-to. And that's in raised beds, that's in, around your trees, over your flower beds, around your roses, about 3 inches. If you can get some free wood chips from the transfer station from Prescott, or from, let's say, an arborist, they'll dump some off. You can spread those around. It's nothing but good. Now, do not work raw pine needles or raw wood chips into your ground, into your soil, into your gardens. Don't do that. They're great as a top dressing. They're terrible at adding them to the soil because they're going to take nutrients from that soil and use it to compost. They're going to compost. As a top layer, it's more controlled. But if you once you introduce those pine needles directly into your soil, all of a sudden you get some variables you just cannot control. You don't know how much manures those wood chips are taking from your plants to be able to compost. Eventually, those are released back to the ground. But no, you're growing your tomatoes, your flowers, your roses, your trees, your fruit trees now. Top dress is great for keeping the sun off of that soil, keeping it from sunburning, cracking, flaking, keeping the weeds from wanting to germinate, keeping the seeds under control. That's the magic. Now, manure's different. So mainly horse manure is what we have here, but chicken poop, turkey poop, they're really hot. Oh my gosh, even worse. Don't put manures directly onto your garden soils. Here's the reason why. When a horse eats things, what comes out the other end is still got seed in it. And now it's juiced with a whole bunch of salts. So that's not good for your gardens. You don't want to introduce salts and that kind of stuff. That tends to sterilize soils. And then you get a whole bunch of weeds. It's best to add manures to your compost pile or set it aside for a bit while it composts down and becomes less hot. The salts leach out. Now you can put that as a top dressing around your gardens. Again, the same applies. Generally, you go 3-inch layer of manure, turned into one shovel's depth. Generally, we're doing that in the winter, not in the summer, not right now. So there's a time and a place when you do that. And so I would say be careful with manures. You don't have to be as careful with wood chips or with pine straw, as long as you're not turning them into your garden soils. You're just using that as a top dressing. It is magical, magical stuff, really good. And what you'll find is it just slowly disappears. I don't know where it goes. People say it blows away. No. Your plants are actually using that organic material up, and it's digesting that. And so that's why it's so good for your gardens. If you have questions, come out and see me at Waters Garden Center. Lisa and I camp out here, and we just love talking to fans of the show.
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17: I'm Angelo Bavaro. Iranian officials are pushing back on comments made by President Trump that the U.S. could make the Strait of Hormuz its territory.
18: Iran's deputy foreign minister, the latest to weigh in via X, saying, quote, "The Strait of Hormuz cannot be seized by tweet, nor by aircraft carrier, nor by issuing an order."
17: Fox's Jonathan Hunt. President Trump highlighting dropping crime numbers during a trip to Long Island Friday.
19: According to the FBI's 2025 Uniform Crime Report, violent crime was down 9.3% from the previous year. Murder and non-negligent manslaughter was down 18.1%.
17: Fox's Anita Vogel. The National Hurricane Center expects Tropical Storm Lala to strengthen into a hurricane as it approaches Hawaii today ahead of a potentially rare landfall. 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
20: In your KQNA weather forecast, mostly sunny temperatures, mid to upper 80s in the Prescott Quad Cities. Partly cloudy, mid 60s overnight. Only about a 10% chance of precipitation over the weekend. Temperatures, mid to upper 80s in the Prescott Quad Cities. Upper 90s in Cottonwood and the Verde Valley, with only about a 10 to 20% chance of thunder showers each day in the extended forecast. That's your outlook. 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The talk of the Quad Cities, KQNA.
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0: A pound of marijuana and 117 grams of cocaine were discovered in the vehicle. Sanchez was booked on multiple charges and the pastor was removed from the area. There was a tragic end in the search for a 7-year-old boy. The child had apparently wandered away from his home off Highway 89 near Granite Dells. After a full-scale search, the boy's body was found in a nearby creek. And the Prescott Police Department partnered with the Chamber of Commerce and the Prescott Frontier Days Organization for a National Night Out event. This free event was held at the Prescott Rodeo Grounds. I'm Bill Monroe, and that's your KQ&A News Week in Review.
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0: KQ&A Nightbeat. All She Wrote is featured at 7 this Saturday at the Windsock Lounge on Iron Springs Road in Prescott. The Blues Jam runs from 2 to 6 this Sunday. The Groove Dogs perform on Friday, August 21st, and Tone Kings play on Saturday, August 22nd. The Whiskey Pistols perform at Mark's Beer Garden on Swenson Street in Prescott at 6 this Saturday. Jazz On plays from 3 to 6 this Sunday. Hit Squad 17 performs at 6 on Saturday, August 22nd. 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Scott Marshall and the Free Radicals are featured at 6 this Saturday at the Theater on the Green on Scoop Boulevard in Prescott Valley. The Offbeats are scheduled to play from 4 to 7 on Saturday, October 10th. 90 the Acoustic Sounds of the Goodwin Street Gang at Elgato Azul in Prescott from 5 to 8 Sunday nights. Open mic night with the Double Up Duo runs from 5 to 8 Thursday nights at Cooper's Pub on Highway 69. That's your KQ&A Nightbeat. I'm Bill Monroe.
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0: Welcome. It is Verdict with Senator Ted Cruz, Ben Ferguson with you. It's so nice to have you with us if you're listening on radio around the country. And we have got a lot to talk about on this show. And, Senator, I tell you, there's some shows where you say, get ready, because we're bringing the receipts of the radical left, their agenda, and they're talking about it out in the open.
1: Well, I got to say, we are 3 months away from the election, and the group of Democrats that have been nominated to run for office, to run for Senate, is staggering. They have managed to find radicals and communists and Islamists. And this is the most radical group of Democrat candidates that has ever been nominated for major office in the history of America. And I don't want our listeners to take my word for this. I want you to listen to what they say, because this show, we're going to walk you through what they've said. And it is extreme, it's radical, it's frightening, it's dangerous. And if these zealots ever get their hands on the levers of government, they will wreak incredible.

0: terrible damage to this country.
1: Amen to that. We're going to talk about all of that coming up. I also want to say something really important that I want you to be able to get involved in right now, and that is simply praying for the people of Israel. Though the headlines may change, the threats facing Israel remain while much of the world has moved on to the next story. Israeli families continue living with the reality of terrorism, uncertainty, and recovery. Communities remain on alert, and parents still think twice before sending their children to school. Families continue rebuilding their lives, knowing that the next siren could come without warning. Now, as Christians, we're called to stand with God's children in times of need. That's why the International Fellowship of Christians and Jews remains on the ground in the Holy Land each and every day. They are providing life-saving aid, food for the struggling families, emergency assistance, bomb shelters, and critical support for those impacted by war. Even after the cameras leave and the headlines fade, the fellowship remains committed to Israel's most vulnerable. So I want you to join the International Fellowship of Christians and Jews in simply praying for the people of Israel, for protection, for strength, and for a lasting peace. Together, we can remind God's people that they are not alone. You can stand with Israel in prayer today by visiting prayifcj.org. It's real simple. That's prayifcj.org. All right, so Senator, let's set the stage here a little bit. We've been talking a lot on this show, and if you're listening on the radio right now, make sure you download Verdict with Ted Cruz, the podcast we do 3 days a week. And we've been talking about specific radicals, specific members of the Democratic Socialists of America and their advocates, and they've been winning. But let's take a step back, and I want to ask you a bigger question. And for a lot of people, they're still trying to get their head out of the, around the idea. How is it that these types of radicals are not just running and getting funded, but also winning?
2: Well, there are really two principles. Number one, deception, and the Democrats are committed to lying to the voters and deceiving them. But number two is fraud, and we have a real problem with voter fraud in this country. It's why I've been fighting tooth and nail to pass the Save America Act so that we could put real protections in to stop fraud. It's also why every single Democrat in the Senate opposes the Save America Act, because their party, their hopes at being elected depend upon fraud. And I want to start as an umbrella for all of these radicals that are running with a story that broke this week about James O'Keefe. James O'Keefe, the founder of Project Veritas, who does undercover journalism. And I got to say, James O'Keefe has done more journalism. He initially broke the story that took down ACORN, the radical left-wing grassroots organizing group that was flagrantly violating the law, and O'Keefe's reporting took them down entirely. He's done more reporting than ABC, NBC, and CBS put together. He's done more reporting than almost the entirety of the so-called news enterprise. But in this instance, he went to Minneapolis, and he went undercover. Part of what James O'Keefe does is he goes undercover. He went undercover dressed in Muslim garb. He was dressed as an imam. And Minnesota has this insane rule that one person can vouch for, and that's what it's called, vouch for, up to eight other voters and say, yep, this voter is Ben Ferguson. And Ben Ferguson doesn't have to have an ID, doesn't have to have any proof. If you have someone vouching for him, that's all it's required. And he brought a series of voters dressed in, so he had one man dressed in a burqa that he claimed was a woman, and he said, I vouch for her. And they let the fake voter vote. And they tell him, oh, you can have up to eight. And it truly, here, I want you to listen. We're going to play a couple of minutes of this. I want you to listen. But he's talking with Minnesota election voters. He's lying to them. And he's sending people who are not remotely who they're claiming to be. And they're saying, come on in and vote. Come on in and vote. Come on in and vote. Give a listen and prepare to be horrified.
3: James O'Keefe, and this is vouching for seven other Muslims at a Minneapolis polling booth.
4: Going in to this location, and I'm going to say that I'm vouching for them. The name is William Pomerantz.
5: The question about the vouching program, vouching, I can vouch for them, but they are not registered. That's okay, that's fine. Can I bring five more from up to eight people? Okay, that's a good thing. We go back and we get Krishna and Ernesto and Mohammed.
3: In Minnesota, you can show up on election day and vouch for up to
5: 8 unregistered voters. Members of the Justice League dress up in traditional Muslim attire, including a transgender wearing a burqa.
6: Disgusting.
5: And put this vouching law to an extreme test on primary day, August 11th.
7: Gonna be a baller, shot caller, 20-inch blades on the Impala.
5: The vouching?
8: Yep. The vouching for?
5: I vouch for them.
8: Oh, great.
5: Is that okay?
8: Yes.
5: How does that work?
8: Well, if you're all in the same precinct,
5: yes.
8: And you are already registered, which it looks like you are, then you can vouch for them as ID for them.
5: Oh, good.
9: She says to me, I say, they do not need ID. She says, you are the ID.
10: He is the ID.
9: See, I am the ID.
5: And no ID needed. I just vouch for them.
8: Well, you're the ID.
5: I am the ID. It's good. How many people may I vouch for?
8: Eight.
5: I
8: thought it was six.
5: Eight. I can vouch for 8 people.
8: Mm-hmm.
5: 8 people, no ID. We come right back. Thank you.
11: Most poll workers we visited were willing to let us vouch with no questions asked, even when presented with the most absurd situation imaginable. While other poll workers did take issue with our investigation, revealing their awareness that something about this vouching system is deeply flawed or wrong, yet for some reason, they don't want us to expose it. In Minnesota, voters can vouch for up to 8 of their unregistered friends. At the polling place, a registered voter from the same precinct signs an oath confirming that they personally know the voter lives there. This allows someone without ID to register and vote. And employees of residential facilities may vouch for an unlimited number of facility residents to vote at the facility's address. That's right, an unlimited number. While proponents emphasize that the policy expands ballot access for recent movers and senior citizens, critics view it as a potential for fraud.
1: Now, Senator, let's just stop there for a second. When you hear the way this is set up, it seems like it's the way you would set up the system if you were wanting it to deliberately be used to have fraudulent voters voting in elections.
2: 100%. And remember, this is Minnesota. This is Minnesota where more than $9 billion was stolen from taxpayers and sent to Somalia. The Minnesota taxpayers were the single largest funder of Al-Shabaab, the radical Islamic terrorist group in Somalia. And the Democrats get elected, they depend on voter fraud to get elected. This system is designed to encourage that.
1: Take a quick break. We'll be right back. More on Verdict with Ted Cruz after this.
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1: Verdict with Ted Cruz. Wherever you get your podcast, it's always free and you won't miss a single episode. We're talking about the radicals of the left. Not only are they running for office and the Democratic Socialists of America, but they're also winning. So who are these candidates? Senator, let's go through some of these that America needs to know about, and let's expose what they really believe.
2: Well, let's start with Minnesota. Minnesota just nominated as their Democrat nominee for Senate a radical named Peggy Flanagan, and she's a left-wing socialist who is extreme. Even for Minnesota, she's extreme. And I want to just lay out the receipts. I want to start with her talking about the Laken Riley Act. The Laken Riley Act passed Congress with overwhelming bipartisan support. Even a bunch of Democrats voted for it. It's designed to protect Americans from violence from illegal immigrants. And yet this is right at the heart of Peggy Flanagan's campaign. She wants more violent illegal immigrants in America. Give a listen.
22: Well, I think, you know, what we heard from Minnesotans is that this was really an issue of judgment. You know, my opponent was the only Minnesota Democrat to vote for Donald Trump's immigration bill, the Laken Riley Act, which, you know, I think really gave the green light for the just chaos and cruelty that we saw here in the streets in Minneapolis.
1: You hear that and the description, it's pretty laughable.
2: Well, it is. And then I want to listen. I want you to listen to her talking about why she also supports taxpayers paying for castrating and sterilizing little children. And she's emphatic. This is her general election pitch, that we need to castrate more kids. Give a listen.
0: Minnesota law does not set a minimum age for gender-affirming care. Do you believe there should be one?
22: I mean, I believe that what we need to do is make sure that people have access to health care. Frankly, that's one of the reasons, you know, why I've run so hard on Medicare for All and making sure that we get rid of...
0: What about gender-affirming care in an era? Should there be an age limit?
22: I think gender-affirming care is part of healthcare. People need access.
0: Should there be an age limit for it?
22: To healthcare. I think our law, as it stands, is a good law.
1: Senator, the only way I can describe what you just heard is this is what evil sounds like when it's in a political forum. And the idea that you can just mutilate a child at any age, if you're a crazy parent that decides they want their boy to be a girl or their girl to, quote, be a boy, you can just do this to them, and there's no age minimum, is absolute, not just insanity, but I do believe it's child abuse and pure evil.
2: Look, I wish, Ben, you were exaggerating, but you're not. What Peggy Flanagan is arguing there is there should be zero age limit for castrating and sterilizing children. So if a five-year-old boy says, I think I'm a girl, and that poor little boy has leftist parents who believe in the ideology that whatever pops into the head of a child, you need to bring a surgeon's scalpel behind it. According to Peggy Flanagan, you ought to be able to castrate that five-year-old boy. Now, to be clear, no child has the emotional maturity, the intellectual maturity, the awareness of the world to have any ability to make a decision about whether he or she will procreate, have children, wants to be a different gender. Look, kids want to be a Tyrannosaurus Rex, and yet ideology matters more. And by the way, Peggy Flanagan is also saying if a little girl, a five-year-old, she says there's no age limit, so a five-year-old says, I think I'm a boy, what she's advocating, and I got to say, I hate the phrase gender-affirming care. Of course, CNN uses that phrase. George Orwell could not have thought of anything as twisted as gender-affirming care when it is sterilizing and mutilating children. But what Peggy Flanagan is saying is if a five-year-old girl says, I think I'm a boy, sterilize her and make it so that little girl can never have a child. When she grows up, when she's an adult, she might say, of course I'm not a boy. I'm a girl. I'm a woman. I want to have babies. But nope. Peggy Flanagan has already destroyed her ability through permanent sterilization. The idea that we have candidates running that are advocating for sterilizing children and view it as a matter of fundamental justice, of course we should sterilize children, that shows just how radical these candidates are.
1: Yeah, this comes also as a week where we saw another radical bill that actually dealt with late-term abortions. And it was celebrated by the media as a states' rights issue, and that you could have things like this. There are a lot of Americans listening right now that I think feel like, in a weird way, we're starting to lose on some of these issues. What is your thoughts on that?
2: Well, if you have not seen the video of the governor of Massachusetts, who is Mara Haley, she is a liberal Democrat, and she is signing a law that is legalizing abortion in Massachusetts up until the moment of birth. So late-term abortion. Look, Massachusetts already had almost no limits on abortion, but that was not enough. They wanted in the ninth month, like you could literally be about ready to deliver, and if you decided you didn't want it, you could kill that child. And the video, if you have not seen it, of the governor surrounded by about a dozen all young white women, left-wingers, laughing with joy, celebrating that late-term abortions. By the way, do you know what the polling is on the number of Americans who support late-term abortions?
1: Yeah, the majority is saying no to it, just so America understands.
2: Much more than that. 91% of Americans say no. Late-term abortions are wrong. It is only 9% of Americans that believe that. And yet the governor of Massachusetts, these left-wing Democrats, are so extreme that they are cackling with joy. Now, by the way, the Peggy Flanagan in Minnesota is not alone. There are other Democrats running for office, running for Senate right now, who agree with her that we should be castrating children, and taxpayers should be paying for that. One of those is Abdul El-Sayed, who says exactly the same thing. And in just a moment, we're going to have you listen to him saying that.
1: 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We'll take a quick break. 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It is Verdict with Senator Ted Cruz. Ben Ferguson with you. A lot more coming up right after this.
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7: News. I'm Angelo Bavaro. Iranian officials are pushing back on comments made by President Trump that the U.S. could make the Strait of Hormuz its territory.
23: Iran's deputy foreign minister, the latest to weigh in via X, saying, quote, "The Strait of Hormuz cannot be seized by tweet, nor by aircraft carrier, nor by issuing an order."
7: Fox's Jonathan Hunt. President Trump highlighting dropping crime numbers during a trip to Long Island Friday.
24: According to the FBI's 2025 Uniform Crime Report, violent crime was down 9.3% from the previous year. Murder and non-negligent manslaughter was down 18.1%.
7: Fox's Anita Vogel. The National Hurricane Center expects Tropical Storm Lala to strengthen into a hurricane as it approaches Hawaii today ahead of a potentially rare landfall. 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
25: In your KQ&A weather forecast, mostly sunny temperatures, mid to upper 80s in the Prescott Quad Cities. Partly cloudy, mid 60s overnight. Only about a 10% chance of precipitation over the weekend. Temperatures, mid to upper 80s in the Prescott Quad Cities. Upper 90s in Cottonwood and the Verde Valley, with only about a 10 to 20% chance of thunder showers each day in the extended forecast. That's your outlook. I'm Gregory Scott for AM 1130, Ben 99.9 FM in Prescott, 95.5 FM, Prescott Valley and Cottonwood. The talk of the Quad Cities, KQ&A.
26: I love the monsoons. 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
27: Peaceful? 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
1: Welcome back. It is Verdict with Senator Ted Cruz, Ben Ferguson with you as well. And if you're listening on the radio, it's so nice to have you with us. And a reminder, we do this show as a podcast 3 days a week, so make sure you don't miss a single episode. 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We're talking about the radical extreme takeover of the Democratic Party, and specifically what the new leaders and their new candidates are saying publicly. We're talking about the shocking obsession with mutilating children and transgender surgeries at extremely young ages. And Abdul Al-Sayed, he is on the cutting edge of this radical movement, Senator. He is obsessed with this, again, not only is socialist government-run health care, but also the advocacy for gender mutilation surgeries for children.
2: Well, I wish you didn't use the term cutting edge, but it is startlingly accurate. Here, give a listen to Abdul Al-Sayed telling you in his own words.
15: Should be a choice made by a patient and their doctor. If that patient is under the age of 18, the parents as well, right? And I believe that Medicare for All should cover all health care.
28: Yeah.
15: Which is defined by what a patient needs in accordance with their doctor. So that includes reproductive rights, mm-hmm. right? That includes gender-affirming care.
1: Senator, let's go down this logic train for just a moment. He's saying it should be a patient's choice to choose. That, I guess, means a 2-year-old, a 3-year-old, a 4-year-old, a 5-year-old, a 6-year-old. They can choose, as he describes it, to decide to mutilate their body forever, to make it where they can not have a kid the rest of their life if they're a girl. And I guess now if your kid decides they're Superman and they want to jump off the building, you can't stop them either because that's their choice to say they're a superhero. Where does this insanity stop with them?
2: It doesn't stop anywhere. This is radical ideology, and he's saying taxpayers should pay for castrating kids. It's extreme. Now you might say, okay, look, he's a radical on transgender issues. But, you know, I mean, surely this is a guy who, like, you know, is proud to be an American. Well, no. You remember we had this communist candidate for governor in Wisconsin who narrowly lost the primary by about a point. And one of the many things she has said is that she wanted to cancel Thanksgiving. And when you and I and others called her out on it, a lot in the media went crazy, and in fact, they used their classic Republicans pounce. They're accusing Democrats of wanting to cancel Thanksgiving. Well, she lost her primary, but Al-Sayed did not. Let me read you Al-Sayed's tweet on Thanksgiving. Quote, "Just a reminder this Thanksgiving, this country was built on the systematic annihilation of indigenous peoples, whose ancestors suffered some of the highest rates of homelessness, joblessness, and mortality today. We owe so much more than thanks. Time for reparations." So in other words, he wants your kids and my kids to pay for the people that, Marxists say were oppressed. Now, mind you, my family, you know, my dad came from Cuba. We didn't oppress anyone. My grandfather was born and worked on a plantation in Cuba, and yet he wants to say, I got to pay for people that I've never oppressed. And more fundamentally, that we shouldn't give thanks for anything, that America is not a country worth giving thanks for. That's who he is. But it's not just that. Look, we've talked a lot on this podcast about the intersection between Marxism and Islamism. I want you to listen to Al-Sayed talking about Sharia law and the how committed he is to Sharia law. Give a listen.
0: But I was reminded, actually, about events that I remember because I was an adult when they happened. And that was question 755. When the state of Oklahoma voted in a referendum to amend the Constitution to ban Sharia law. What does that mean? I don't know. And yet the voters banned it anyway. What I offer today is just a reflection on the American history that runs through this state. You all sitting in this room, in this town, we're sitting in a space, in a time, when I don't have to tell you that the same exact forces that drove native peoples from their land 2 centuries ago, destroyed Black Wall Street 1 century ago, bombed a building decades ago, and tried to ban Sharia law not a decade ago, but those forces are alive and well today.
1: Wow. Where do you even start with that, Senator? I mean, I hear the anger. I hear the disdain for America. I hear the "we're going to do our way and we are going to conquer" in those words that you just heard. And again, so people remember what CARE is, I think we should take a moment as well and explain and remind them what CARE is as an organization.
2: CARE was an unindicted co-conspirator in the Holy Land Foundation terrorist prosecution, which convicted the Holy Land Foundation, at the time the largest Muslim charity in America, of funneling millions of dollars to fund Hamas. And the Holy Land Foundation was convicted. Multiple senior leaders of the Holy Land Foundation were sent to jail for decades. And CARE was an unindicted co-conspirator. And yet CARE, remember, Al-Sayed's father-in-law, who is the single largest donor to a super PAC, is closely affiliated with multiple groups that are closely associated with the Muslim Brotherhood. And I want to just flesh this out. Sharia law is not just a quiet little peaceful belief in Islam. Sharia law is using government force to force you to comply with Islam, whether you are Muslim or not. And it is a tool of oppression. Go to Iran, and if you violate Sharia law, they will torture and execute you. And I want to read from a story from the Free Beacon that is laying out Al-Sayed's record. Here's what he said, quote, "You cannot understand the challenges we face today without understanding white supremacy. I don't have to tell you that the exact same forces that drove native people from their lands 2 centuries ago, destroyed Wall Street 1 century ago, bombed a building 1 decade ago, and tried to ban Sharia law not 1 decade ago, that those forces are alive and well today." And the Free Beacon continued, "Al-Sayed's obligation to Sharia law is well reflected in his personal and financial affairs. Al-Sayed was described as a, quote, particularly devout Muslim in the Michigan Daily in a 2006 story covering his relationship with his wife, who wears a hijab, is rarely seen at campaign events, and did not attend Al-Sayed's primary watch party on Tuesday. Quote, Islamically, there are no premarital relations of any sort, Al-Sayed told the paper to explain why he proposed to her when she was a college freshman and he was a junior. No touching, no nothing. Given that, the logical solution is to get married. Al-Sayed courted and married his wife according to Islamic law, which included a traditional two-step marriage that saw the couple living apart and remaining chaste for the first year of their union. Getting ice cream is the number one thing we do today together, El Said said in 2006 about his married life. His wife now operates a private psychiatry practice that does not accept Medicaid, Medicare, or any other insurance, a policy that invites her husband's criticism of such bans as, quote, perpetuating long-held racism and structural racism. El Said is also heavily invested in so-called Sharia-compliant investment funds managed by Amana Mutual Funds, whose late co-founder and chairman, Yaqub Mirza, was identified in a 1988 FBI memo as one of several, quote, members and leaders of ICHWAN, which is shorthand for the Muslim Brotherhood. El Said reported in his latest financial disclosure that he and his wife own between $150,000 and $425,000 of Amana's funds, which excludes investment in companies that earn more than 5% of their revenue from haram sources, including interest, gambling, alcohol, tobacco, pornography, and pork. In 2002, federal anti-terrorism agents raided Mirza's home as part of a wider anti-terror operation against Safa Group, a cluster of Islamic entities based in Virginia, the Wall Street Journal and Washington Post reported. No charges were filed, and Amana Funds itself were spared serious scrutiny during the probe, according to a local report. This is someone who himself is deeply committed to Sharia law and has defended Sharia law being forced on everyone else. And yet, I want you to listen to and watch a really bizarre ad, because this man is a Marxist and an Islamist. And yet his campaign, there are multiple videos he's put out of him dancing and lip singing to female singers in a way that's really astonishing. But I want you to listen to this particular ad that he put out.
1: Now, for you guys listening, I think the best part about this, just so you understand the set, it's a animated set, but he's dancing like on it for this kid's show called Blue's Clues. That is setting the stage for you, and take a listen.
3: Here's the mail, it never fails. It makes me want to wag my tail. When it comes, I want to wail. Mail!
16: Thanks, mailbox.
3: We just got a letter, we just got a letter, we just got a letter. I wonder who it's from. Oh, it looks like my ballot. Brought to me by my Secretary of State. And with it, I can participate in democracy. The first day that I can turn this in is June 25th, but it has to be postmarked by July 21st. Or I can drop it off up until Election Day, which is August 4th. Thanks, Secretary of State. Thanks, mailbox. Votes could do, we can do.
1: Senator, truly weird. That's all I can say about that.
2: Well, and fundamentally deceptive. This is an Islamist who is pretending to be a dancing child cartoon character.
1: Yeah, great point. We'll take a quick break. It's Verdict with Senator Ted Cruz. A lot more coming up.
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1: Welcome back. It is Verdict with Senator Ted Cruz, Ben Ferguson with you. And if you just joined us listening on radio, we're so happy to have you with us. A reminder, we do this show as a podcast 3 days a week, so make sure you download Verdict with Ted Cruz wherever you get your podcast so you don't miss an episode. We are exposing the radical left, the Democratic Socialists of America, and some of the extremists that are winning primaries and winning elections around the country. One of them, Senator, is a guy by the name of James Tallarico. And every time you think you've heard the craziest thing from him, he's running for the Senate in Texas, trying to act like he's a big Texan, even though he doesn't, you know, he's vegan, doesn't eat meat, and thinks that there's, you know, I don't even know how many genders and God's non-binary. But every time you think, all right, it's all out there, you get something else that pops. And it makes him even more out of step with average mainstream Americans.
2: Well, there's a theme across all of these radical Democrat candidates, which is their fakes. I've said for a long time that in the United States, a conservative wins when he effectively communicates what it is that he or she believes. And a liberal wins when he effectively obfuscates, when he hides or covers up what he believes. That is the theme across the board. So you have these Islamists and Marxists who campaign and they do lip singing to songs and dancing like children's characters. You have in Alaska, one of the great examples of fakes, the Democrats, the incumbent senators, my very dear friend Dan Sullivan, a great Republican senator from Alaska, the Democrats recruited a guy named Dan Sullivan to register, and he's on the ballot as a Republican. So there's going to be two people named Dan Sullivan, Republican, one the actual senator, and the other, a guy named Dan Sullivan, who has contributed to the Democrat in the campaign, whose campaign press release was written by the Democrat consultant, and their purpose in that race is to deceive the voters and to have them confused. And if 2-4% of them think they're voting for Dan Sullivan, the actual senator, and instead are voting for the liberal fake Dan Sullivan, they might elect the liberal. But Democrats don't care about democracy. That's not what this is about. This is about deceiving the voters. There's another category, which is the fake independents. So in states like Nebraska, they've recruited a liberal Democrat who claims he's an independent. They're doing the same thing in Montana, where they run a, quote, independent who's a liberal Democrat who will vote for Chuck Schumer on everything. But they want to fool the Democrats into thinking, and the voters to thinking, oh, this is not a Democrat. Another species and strategy they've tried this time is the fake pastor. And so they've decided, gosh, we have a problem with people of faith that were radical, godless, soulless, faith-hating, religiously liberty-hating heathens. And I'm speaking excessively, but I don't know that I am. But let's take Tallarico. So Tallarico, it's widely said, is a seminarian. Now, he said, among other things, God is non-binary. There are six genders. He's stood before churches and said he cries and weeps for his whiteness and his masculinity. He's also said at times he hates Christianity. But I want you to listen to what he said here about teaching the Bible to kids. Give a listen.
5: And the last one is maybe the most insidious. It was a new state curriculum that would teach Christian Bible stories as historical fact, as the only truth to our youngest students. And I mean kindergarten, first graders. These are kids who aren't able to think for themselves yet. They haven't formed their own worldviews. And to push propaganda, to push indoctrination on those youngest students is deeply immoral.
1: Deeply immoral.
2: And understand, number one, what he's describing about the state law is totally false. There was nothing in the curriculum that was teaching the Bible in terms of indoctrinating kids. But any literate person, the Bible has been the single most consequential work ever written in the history of humanity. And you and I as Christians believe it was written by the hand of God with divine inspiration. But the curriculum is simply teaching the Bible, because if you know nothing about the Bible, you're truly an ignorant person. But I want you to listen to the word he used describing the Bible as propaganda, that if kids know something about the Bible, it is propaganda. And ask yourself, what actual Christian pastor would describe the Bible as propaganda? I agree that public schools should not be proselytizing any faith, but that's not, in fact, what the Texas curriculum does. It does ensure that you have literate kids that are aware of what's in the Bible. And by the way, what's in history books and math books and all of the whole field of knowledge. But that is who the Democrats have nominated in hopes that people will think, oh, he's just like me. I want to also point out a fellow who is running for Senate in Kansas. Now, you might not think Kansas is close, but I'll tell you, in this election cycle, this election cycle, the numbers are bumpy. And Kansas, Roger Marshall's the incumbent. He's a good friend of mine. He's a good man. I think he's going to win. But the Democrats recruited a pastor from a giant church in Kansas City, a very liberal pastor, to run as a Democrat. And so as a Democrat, he's supportive of all the left-wing ideology that these other lunatics support. But he's trying to cover it up. And I want you to listen to a sermon that he preached in his church. And I'm going to tell you, in the sermon, he explains that you don't actually have to be a Christian to go to heaven, and that you don't have to believe in Jesus to be saved. Give a listen.
7: And I've spent this a lot of my life studying different world religions, and you find some get you a little closer. The image begins to become clear, like this picture on the screen. And then you study another one, you find it gets even clearer. You suddenly see that the image becomes even more in focus. And so for me, as I've studied different world religions, I sit in the chair and I'm looking through these different lenses, And when I finally got to that last one, when I finally got to Jesus and Christianity, it was like I could see clearly, the clearest that I had seen. And so I think about how Paul says, he talks about Jesus, he says, the Son is the image of the invisible God. Right, and Jesus elsewhere says, if you've seen me, you've seen the Father. And so in Christianity, we believe that God actually came and walked among us in the flesh. He didn't give us a book. He came in person. And when we look at Jesus, we have the clearest picture we have of God. And so when I began to look through the lens of Jesus, my eyesight, spiritual eyesight, I felt became the most clear it could be, like you see in this image here. Now, the truth is that a Muslim would say through Islam, they see the most clearly, and a Hindu through Hinduism, and a Jew through Judaism. And so I recognize we all are, you know, we all have a different lens that we're seeing through. And sometimes we think, you know, depending on how we were raised and how we think, one lens is, you know, clearly a better lens for me. And when it comes to other faiths, I believe as a Christian that they are going to, when they get to heaven, they're going to see Jesus. And they're going to say, ah, it was you all along that I was searching for. But I don't fear that those folks will spend eternity in hell.
1: That's pretty radical.
2: Well, it is, and what it is not is biblical. You can be a philosopher, you can be a left-wing advocate, but you cannot be a Christian preacher who is actually preaching Christianity and say that. That is the literal definition of heresy. And why is that? Because it directly contradicts the Bible. And let me quote John 14:6. Quote, Jesus answered, I am the way and the truth and the life. No one comes to the Father except through me. That's what the Bible says. And yet this Democrat, Adam Hamilton, who's running as I'm a preacher, is telling people, hey, you don't have to be a Christian to be saved. Jesus is not the way, the truth, and the life. Anyway is fine. We're all going to heaven. It's all great. Kumbaya. Do whatever you want. That is the message of the world, but that is not the message of Scripture.
1: Amen to that. Don't forget, we do this show as a podcast 3 days a week. So download Verdict with Ted Cruz wherever you get your podcasts. And the Senator, I will also see you back here on this radio station next week as well. 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
23: 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Checkapro Joe, here on the Checkapro Radio Show. It is so great to have you here each and every week. I have got a great program for you today. We're going to talk about your HVAC system. Heating, ventilation, and air conditioning. I've got an expert here with me, Victor Rancor from Fiscor Plumbing and Air. Victor, how you doing today?
24: Doing great, Jim. Thanks for having me on.
23: Hey, thank you so much for joining me here on the program. I'm really excited to have you because you are an HVAC expert. You have been in this business for a very long time. You love building teams, but you also really love the customer, and that's what I want to talk to you about today because a lot of people are listening to the program here in the greater Prescott Valley area, and they have a problem with their heating and air conditioning system, but they don't know it. So we're going to talk about the condition of their units, what could be happening, what they should be doing, proper maintenance, and also some remedies for that. Are you ready?
24: Yeah, definitely. Definitely ready to jump into that, especially with the summer coming around the corner, Jim. It's definitely important.
23: It's absolutely important. And I'm going to start off by saying thank you very much, Victor, for bringing a special to my radio program today. I want people to understand that having a properly serviced heating, ventilation, and air conditioning system, your HVAC system, that's what we're going to be referring to it today, it's your heating and cooling system. In order for that to happen, you need to keep it maintained, and it does cost money. But Victor has brought such a fantastic offer to the radio program today. It's virtually free to have him come out. It's only going to be $19.95 for your first time out system tune-up. To put it in perspective, Victor, that's ordinarily $149, isn't it?
24: Correct. And, you know, obviously we're extending this out to new customers to kind of show them what Fiscor is all about and why it is important to have maintenance done and kind of understand what the difference is between

0: the ducks are so not thought of by most companies. No one wants to deal with them. They don't want to look at them and inspect them. And we found that almost most of your energy loss, the reason most of your air conditioners are breaking down is because of the ductwork. So my team, every time we come out there for one of these service calls, and normally we charge for it, but we're going to go do a full duct inspection, give you an idea of exactly what's going on up there, because most homeowners aren't going to go in their attic.
1: Yeah. One more thing, too. I mean, I'm looking at the list of things you've offered our listeners today, and it's crazy. You're going to give them the won't break down this summer guarantee. I've got that in quotes. The won't break down this summer guarantee. Explain what that is. I think it's self-explanatory.
0: One thing that we stand behind is our technicians and how thorough they are and how great of a job they do. And keep in mind, our technicians are trained hundreds of hours a year to work on any type of air conditioner that might come up or they might come across. So we believe that if our technicians go through the air conditioner and they certify that the system is going to be good, that we're not going to have an issue. And that's just kind of, so we wanted to put a little guarantee behind that. No one else in the Valley will do that. So for us, we'll give you the whole summer. If we certify that your unit's good, and obviously, you know, if we find problems, we got to take care of it to make sure it's not going to break down. But as long as we take care of the things that my technicians recommend, then we're going to give you a whole breakdown, a no breakdown guarantee. So if anything happens the rest of the summer, you don't pay a penny for the repair.
1: Absolutely phenomenal. Here is Victor's number at Fiskor Plumbing and Air. I want you to call now. 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Fiskor, F-I-S-C-O-R. 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If you can't get through today, have it in your phone for future reference when something does go wrong. 928-484-8633 is the phone number. You must call today. Only 10 of my listeners will get it. I'll be giving out the phone number throughout the hour. So if you are driving, when you stop, write it down and call. Better yet, don't even write it down. Just put it in your phone. 928-484-8633. If you've just tuned in, got Victor Rancor here on the Check A Pro Radio Show. He and I are talking about your heating and air conditioning system. He's brought a deal, a first time out system tune-up, only $19.95. You're going to save $129. It's ordinarily $149. And he's going to also give you a free duct inspection. That's worth $139. And the guarantee that it won't break down this summer. So, Victor, when you and your team come out, give us an idea of some of the things that you go through on the inspection list.
0: Yeah, so I mean, the first thing we want to do is get an idea of how the unit's working, right? Mm-hmm. Get an idea of the baseline. Is it working? Is it cooling properly? You know, a lot of people, they say their air conditioner works, but we go and we test it and it's, you know, it's only cooling by 5 degrees or 10 degrees. So this is something that would cause energy bills and stuff to go up. So as the first thing we do is we get an assessment of how the unit's working. Then we're going to go through, we're going to tighten, clean, lubricate, check all the components on the outdoor unit. So we're going to clean it out like brand new. So we're not just in and out of there, you know, 10, 15 minutes. Most of our service calls take anywhere between, you know, 60 to 90 minutes. We're going to take the unit apart. We're going to clean it out like new, bring it back to factory fresh. We're going to do a full inspection on it, check all the electrical. The number one reason for ACs breaking down in the middle of summer is loose or faulty wiring. So we'll check the wiring on it. We always tighten down the wiring that's free of charge included in it. We're going to check the refrigerant levels of Freon to make sure that those levels are correct. So when it gets hot, you know, here in the Valley, over 100 degrees, we want to make sure that the thing's going to be cooling properly. On top of that, like I said, we clean out the entire unit from inside out. One of the number one causes of inefficiency is in the Valley, we get a lot of dirt and dust and it gets stuck inside the systems. So we'll take it apart, we'll clean it from the inside out, do like an acid coil wash on it so the thing can breathe properly. Because if it can breathe better, it can run better and it's going to be more efficient. On top of that, we're obviously going to check the filter for you guys and get the filter changed out. We'll also inspect the indoor air handler. So, you know, a lot of people say, I don't use my heat that much. Well, we'll check the inside. We'll check the blower motor, make sure that thing's clean. There's no dirt and dust that you're breathing inside there as well. And then along with that, like I said, we're going to do the duct inspection. We're going to go through and check all the connections. You know, a lot of times people don't realize that, you know, they might have hot or cold spots in their house. Mm-hmm. Well, in your attic, your duct system has little louvers in there where you can actually adjust the louvers and push more air into the rooms that you want. So while we're there, if you guys want your airflow adjusted, we do that at no charge as well.
1: A lot of people don't realize, Victor, how important it is to maintain your system. And the number one thing that you can do that's not expensive, that needs to be done, and it may have to be done monthly or maybe just twice a year, it depends on the system you have, is air filters. When your air filters are dirty, it causes all kinds of problems. The airflow is restricted, which could actually shorten the length of the unit's life. It could literally shorten the unit's life. Also, it's not going to be as efficient, so you're going to be spending more money on your utility costs if the dirt, dust, dander, cat, dog hair get on the

0: coils, that's a problem as well. Isn't it the easiest and most simple, least expensive thing to do, getting those filters replaced?
1: Yeah, I mean, and people don't realize how often they need to change them. And you'd be surprised, Jim, we show up and they're like, oh, I changed my filter last month, and we realize it's been a year. And, you know, it's just like anything else in the world. Like, we're busy. People are busy. And it's out of sight, out of mind. And then it goes a little bit longer than expected. So obviously, we want to get that those filters changed out. Normally, we want to change them once a month, but obviously, at least every 6 months. As we change seasons from winter to summer, we want to make sure they get changed out. And you were talking about a lot about the dirt and dust and all that stuff that gets inside the systems. People don't realize how much their indoor air quality is really determined by the cleanliness of their furnace or air conditioner, because what happens is all that dirt and dust gets inside of there. And you got to imagine in the summertime, this thing, air conditioner's job is to remove humidity. When water, dirt, and dust get put together in a cold place, cold, dark place, you get bacteria and stuff that grow inside there. So when my technicians are out there, they're going to open that up and see if there's anything going on in there. People would be surprised that how much of the indoor air quality issues happened because of their AC and how they're dealing with those allergies. They don't even know why, because maybe, you know, they might have moved in this year, Jim, but that unit's been there for 20 years and it's got 19 years of other people, dirt, dust, and all that stuff built up in there. And now you're breathing it. You can't figure out why you got this new house and you're sick all the time.
0: Yeah, and it can get gunked up pretty quickly. Here's the phone number, everybody, 928-484-8633. If you've just tuned in, that's the phone number to call to get your discounted, highly discounted, first-time-out system tune-up today from Fiskor Plumbing and Air. Only $19.95, ordinarily $149. Victor, thank you so much for that. And also, you're going to get the Won't Break Down This Summer guarantee. Once again, pretty obvious. It's guaranteed not to break down this summer if you call Victor and his team today, 928-484-8633. This offer is not available on their website. This offer is not available anywhere else but right here on Check A Pro Radio. I also twisted Victor's arm and I said, Victor, how else can you sweeten this deal for our listeners today? He said, you know what, Jim? I'm going to give a free duct inspection. We talked about how important it is to keep the ductwork clean, because what's in the ducts will blow into your home, right, Victor?
1: No, of course, and people don't realize that it gets past the filter, then into the motor, then it gets up into the evaporator coils, and then eventually it ends up in the ductwork. Mm. And once it gets in the ductwork, and now we have to, you know, trying to reverse that and clean it out is very, very difficult. So this is why it's important to get your system maintained often. Just changing your filter every 6 months or having it serviced every 6 months is gonna really prolong the life of the unit. But once it gets all that dust gets in there, it's very costly to try to get all that stuff removed. So we want to make sure we get it checked before it ever gets past that point of like where it's really hard to make it return.
0: Absolutely. Get this done, everybody. Get it done now. 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
0: And back here on the Check a Pro Radio Show. They call me Check a Pro Joe. My parents call me Jimmy. 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You know, a lot of people don't trust contractors. My guest, Victor Ancor, knows that. Victor, welcome back to the show.
1: Thank you, Jim. Like I said, I think a lot of people don't realize the importance of servicing these air conditioners and these systems, and especially in Arizona. Arizona, it's life or death without your air conditioner, and people think that, you know, that they can't prolong it. They think that the AC just has a certain life and that's it. But reality, we found that our customers, unlike most companies in the Valley that are waiting for a unit to break down, Jim, we call ourselves a service company. Our goal is to make your system last as long as possible. And then we hope the day that you want to replace it, that you decide to go with us based on the relationship that we built with you. And I think that's what kind of separates us from everybody else. Instead of waiting for the units to break down, we're constantly servicing these units. We know all those little tweaks you can make them last longer, to run better, be more efficient. And I think that's what kind of separates us.
0: Sure. If you're my cardiologist when I'm young, when it's time for a pacemaker, I want to hire you. It's the same type of thing. We want to take care of ourselves so we live longer. We want to take care of our heating and air conditioning system so it lives longer. But there is a point where we have to put it down like a pet. I hate to say that, right? There's a point where that air conditioning unit is costing us so much time and money. And also, let's talk about the technology, Victor. The technology has gone up like crazy over the years. They're so much more efficient today.
1: Yeah, I mean, just the minimum efficiency now is almost double what it was 10 years ago. And then the reality is, obviously, energy usage is one of the most expensive parts of your home, and especially in Arizona, where we have to run our units all year round. So in the wintertime, we're running our heat pumps, right? And you know, some of our customers are still on the old school heat strips, where it's costing them hundreds and hundreds of dollars a month to run their heater in the winter. And the summertime, same thing. They're running electricity all year round. You know, a lot of our customers have switched over to what we call inverter technology, where, I mean, in the wintertime, you don't have to run heat strips. So it only costs, you know, $100 a month to run your heat rather than $800,000, $900,000. And the same thing in the summer, the thing runs off the same amount of power as a refrigerator rather than what some of these things are running like it's like an old pickup truck back in the day, sucking up gas all day.
0: Absolutely. 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Victor's number is 928-484-8633. 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Again, 928-484-8633. You've been doing this for a long time, Victor. You and your team are highly skilled and trained. What can our listeners expect when the technician comes out to their home? What are they going to see?
1: Well, before the technician comes out to the home gym, even when you first call into our office, the first thing we're going to ask is how we can make you smile today. Mm-hmm. And you're going to notice the difference in the fiscal difference right away. When our technicians do come out, and we really pride ourselves on being on time, you know, we don't like to be like the cable company that says we'll be there between 8 a.m. and 8 p.m. We try to give you a service window that we can actually arrive on time. When they do show up, expect us in our beautifully wrapped trucks. We have our, and you'll see our beautiful logos and everything when we pull up. All new vehicles. We're not leaking oil under driveways, stuff like that. Like, we want to make sure we're taking care of the home. When my technicians show up, they're going to be in a Fiscor uniform. You're going to know right away that we're who we are and what we're about. They're going to put a doormat down when they show up to the house as well. So they, obviously our number one goal is to protect your home like it's our own house. And while they're there, like I said, they're going to be very thorough with your system. And I always pride myself on having my technicians educate a customer too, because a lot of people, we don't know that much about our homes, especially you might just be a new homeowner. You might have been there for a while. I always tell my technicians when they leave there, the customer should know more about their home than they knew before. And while they're there, it's a little bit of a process. Keep in mind, you know, I'm not trying to be in and out. We're going to go through a full checklist, just like the manufacturer recommends. We'll give you a full evaluation of your system from top to bottom, every little thing from the good stuff, the bad stuff, and everything in between. Like I said, we're also going to clean the unit out. We're going to bring it back to factory fresh. We're going to clean out the inside of the unit. We're going to tighten all the electrical. We know all those little tricks to make this thing last longer and not have any issues this summer. And then obviously when we go into the attic, doing that full duct inspection, people don't realize, you know, there might be losing 30% of their air up in their attic without even knowing. Or maybe you have a hot spot in your house that's just bugging you forever. And, you know, middle of summer, your kids are coming sleeping in your room because their room's too hot. Like I said, while we're up there, we can adjust the dampers and try to balance that airflow so that every room in the house is even, rather than some of you probably deal with one half of the house is hot, one half is cold. So that's all part of our service. And like I said, you know, obviously with the value that we're bringing for $19.95, it's kind of crazy to offer this. But our goal is that we know that once you do business with us, you're not going to want to go with any other HVAC contractor, period.
0: Get your first time out system tune-up today for only $19.95 from Fiscor Plumbing and Air. Victor's number is 928-484-8633. 928-484-8633. Victor, you were talking about hot and cold spots. That's one of the biggest complaints homeowners have with their HVAC system. It's important to identify it. You know, it could be something as simply as, you know, you go upstairs to find out that there's no insulation over that part of the house. That's kind of an easy fix. You just have some insulation put in there. But often it's the right balancing of the air conditioning system. And also, is it blowing out the cold air it's supposed to? And that's why it's so important to, you know, put the meters on to test the refrigerant. Is it moving at the optimal level? Let's talk a little bit about what people call Freon or refrigerant. Why is it important for that to be perfect?
1: Well, you know, obviously, if you overcharge the refrigerant, it doesn't remove the humidity properly in the house, and you have issues where it's constantly running. If it's undercharged, it doesn't cool like it's supposed to. So obviously, you want to make sure it's optimal, exactly where it needs to be. But also, we're in a big shift in our industry, Jim, and we're actually moving away from the refrigerant we've been using for the last 10 years, and we're moving to a new refrigerant. And I personally, I've been around the business long enough that I know that anytime that something new comes into effect, it's usually not a good thing. I always tell people, you like get to be the guinea pig in the beginning. So we do have an opportunity now, Jim, to still get the refrigerant that we've been using for 10 years that every technician knows how to work on. So that's one thing I'm talking to my customers right now is thinking about, like, hey, if I have to change this thing, if I got to replace my air conditioner or whatever it is, that we look at probably using the refrigerant that's tried and true, that's been around for the last 15 years that everybody knows. Because right now we're going into a new era of refrigeration, and you know, the government's now, you know, mandating that we switch to refrigerant. Well, I would say half the technicians in the country don't know how to work on it. Keep in mind, my guys are trained on how to use it. But that's the thing I'm talking to customers right now. We have that in the pipeline, and obviously the tariffs that are coming down. Like, our industry is really getting beat up by all the things that are happening in the government right now. So that's definitely something I would look into is, you know, what kind of refrigerant do I have? Is it the old R22 or 410A? And is it optimally where it needs to be? And keep in mind, Jim, you know, a lot of people say, oh, can you top off my refrigerant? Refrigerant, your air conditioning system is a sealed system. If it's low on charge, that means that there's a leak or something's going on in the system that's causing it. You should never have to keep putting refrigerant into a system. If you do, there's a problem with it. The other thing that happens is if you run your system low on refrigerant, your refrigerant is the oil for your air conditioner. Mm-hmm. Okay, so now imagine you have a car and you run it consistently. You constantly run your car engine with low oil. it still works, right? But what happens is internally all those things start going bad. It starts roughing up the inside of the machine. So now you've ran it for a year with low refrigerant, and now you go add refrigerant, you do anything or something happens, now it's catastrophic. So you want to make sure that we have the refrigerant exactly where it needs to be, just like your car oil. If it's not right, it's going to have issues over time, and that's really what we're checking on the refrigerant side.
0: And thanks for explaining that. A lot of people just think it's magic, right? They go to the thermostat and they put it on 73 and they're like, hey, it works. But when it doesn't work, they need to call you out. Here's Victor's number, 928-484-8633. 928-484-8633. Call now to get your first time out system tune-up for only $19.95, not the regular $149. If you've been listening to Victor and I for the past almost half hour now, you may have determined that you have an issue because maybe you do have hot and cold spots. Maybe your utility bills keep going up. And if your cost per kilowatt isn't changing much, it means it's running harder most likely, your air conditioning system in the summertime. And that's an indication there is a problem. Maybe you notice that normally it's a little drier in the house, but maybe last summer it seemed a little more humid, which is funny to say in Arizona, but a little more humid. Yeah, maybe. Well, guess what? As Victor said, the air conditioning system does two things, and it should do two things very well. It will cool your home, and at the same time, it removes humidity. But if it runs too short, if it's cycling off too soon, it doesn't stay on long enough to pull the humidity out. So that could be a problem. Call Victor and his team now, 928-484-8633. Another common complaint that we get here at the radio show, Victor, is our system just keeps running. It can't keep up. It never shuts off, even at night. What is that an indication of when it just won't stop?
1: Yeah, I mean, it could be a multitude of things. It could be undersized from day one where it continuously is running, or it could be a refrigerant issue as well, or we might be dealing with some kind of insulation issue, right? So, like, you got to remember, like, an air conditioner, its job is to cool everything off, but, you know, if you don't have insulation in the attic and then all of a sudden, you know, it's like, I always say it's like going to the river and you're hanging out with your friend, you got a cooler full of sodas, you put ice in there and then you leave it by the river, but you leave the top off, right? So now you have to keep putting ice in. So the system has to keep running to fill up that ice. Otherwise, the drinks are going to get hot. And that kind of happens a lot of time here in this area, that if the house isn't properly insulated, we're consistently having to run. Or it could be a refrigerant issue where, you know, it's only cooling by 5 or 10 degrees when ideally an optimal air conditioner removes heat and humidity 20 degrees at a time. So whatever temperature goes into the system, it should come out 20 degrees cooler. And my technicians check that. It's one of the first things that we do. We call it taking the pulse of the unit. So we're going to get an idea, how is it cooling? Well, a lot of times they go into these houses and the AC is cooling, but it's only cooling by 10 degrees. So it's only cooling by half. So it has to run twice as long, and it's never going to get to that never going to satisfy what it needs. So when it gets hot outside, it takes even longer. So the more pressure and heat on the system, you have more issues. So that's something you want to get checked to make sure that it is running optimally.
0: Awesome. Call now, 928-484-8633. Victor and I'll be right back right after this here on Checkup Pro Radio. Stand by. Hey, it's Checkup Pro Joe here. 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
0: If you didn't get the phone number for Victor and his team at Fiscor Plumbing and Air, I'll give it to you right now. It's 928-484-8633. That is the number, 928-484-8633. And if you're just tuning in and wondering why I'm giving the phone number out, is because my good friend Victor Rancor from Fiscor Plumbing and Air has brought a fantastic opportunity to you, my listeners, here on Check a Pro Radio, which I'll mention in just a moment. Victor, welcome back to the show. Thank you for joining me today.
1: Yeah, Jim, it's been quite a good show so far, and I hope that people are getting a lot of good knowledge about their heating and air conditioning system. I feel like that's something that's so important here in Arizona, but some people just don't think about it.
0: Education is huge. So I'm going to talk about this deal you brought. First of all, a free duct inspection, which is so important. Chances are you, the homeowner, have not had your ducts checked. You probably haven't done it yourself. Even if you have, you're not really sure what you're looking for. That's ordinarily $139. It's free today if you call now for your first time out system tune-up. This is for someone who's never used Fiscor before. The first time out system tune-up today, only $19.95. versus the ordinary price of $149. And Victor's going to throw in the won't break down this summer guarantee. I find the air conditioning system breaks down at the worst time. It's on a July 4th at 5 o'clock in the afternoon or a Sunday at noon. Those aren't the best times. So to make sure that you don't have these problems, you really need to have it checked out before the heat comes up, because when the system is pushed hard in the summer months, when it just runs and runs and runs, it's more likely to break. A capacitor could go. It could be as simple as a capacitor, but you know this, Victor. When a capacitor goes, what happens? The system stops.
1: Yeah, and obviously a lot of people, they want to wait till a thing breaks down, right? Mm. And the reason why you don't want to do that is just like, if you want to be, you're going to get in line just like everybody else, right? So this time of year is what we, this is the best time you're to do preventative maintenance. And the goal is to make sure this thing doesn't break down, because realistically, it's not going to break down right now. It's, we're not too hot in the valley yet. Summer's not here, but we're only a couple weeks away from the summer really being here and having major, breakdown issues. But what happens, as soon as that happens, not only do, it's like anything else in life, supply and demand, right? This offer is going to go away, because you're not going to be able to come out there for $20 in the middle of summer. We're running around like crazy. So we're doing this offer right now to make sure that people want to be proactive. They want to get ahead of the line. They want to make sure that when it's July 4th, they got their family over, this thing's not going to break down on them. Those are the customers that we're telling to come do this now. Now, if you want to be like everybody else, like the masses, and wait till the thing breaks down, then you're going to be left on the side of the road, and you might be sweating in your house. It might take days for us to get, even a week to get out there during the summertime, especially during peak time. So it's always better to be proactive, get the stuff checked, make sure it's taken care of, and then you have that peace of mind guarantee as well that this thing is not going to break down this summer.
0: 928-484-8633. That's the only way to get this deal today. If you want to check out Victor's website, go to Google, type in Fiscor Plumbing and Air, and it's going to come right up to the top. 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You can't get anyone to come out to your home for $20. Not even close. 928-484-8633. When they're out there, they're going to check your duct work as well. It's a $139 duct inspection, absolutely free. And Victor's throwing in the won't break down this summer guarantee. My producer, Jerry, tells me only 5 offers left. So, Victor, we started off with 10. We've got 5 left. And so people must act now. 928-484-8633. Victor, I know you've done different things in your career, but you love the HVAC space. Why do you love it so much?
1: I don't think people realize how important the HVAC is to their home and their comfort and their just how they feel inside their home. And also, I know that I can help people, right? So when it's 100 degrees outside, my guys, we're working 24 hours a day. So we're on call 24 hours mm-hmm. a day, and we're going to get out there. So, when something does go wrong, you have a company that you can believe in that's going to show up when things go wrong. And I really like being able to go help people and give them an opportunity, you know, save them from having to be sweating in their house or not be able to be comfortable. So I don't know. That's my favorite thing is to be able to help that person when it's 100 degrees outside and we're able to get out there right away for them.
0: And that's why I love doing my radio program, and that's why I love having you on my show, Victor, because together we can help my listeners here in Prescott Valley. Call now, 928-484-8633. It's not too late. We have a few more left, 928-484-8633. I like to tell people that this is a no obligation. The worst case is you're spending $19.95 to have a qualified technician come out and give your system a look. Some people, Victor, don't really want to hear the bad news if there is bad news, but it's way better to know up front than to figure out later when it stops. So I suggest to people when they hit a certain age that they go get a physical once a year, okay? Once a year, have a doctor do a once-over. Do some blood work because they might identify something that could be really bad. You guys are really doing the same thing for the heating and air conditioning system, right?
1: Yeah, I mean, Jim, think about it, right? If you went in for a checkup today and you went in there for a checkup and the doctor goes through all your stuff and checks your blood work and checks all this stuff and he notices you have something wrong, but then he doesn't tell you, how mad would you be?
0: Yeah, it's not
1: You'd probably be pretty mad, right? Like, all you know, it could have been, you know, something that could have been prevented from happening. Now, all of a sudden, 2 months later, it all hits you in the face and it could have been prevented. So I always say, you know, don't shoot the messenger. Our job is to be very thorough, educate you. But unlike most companies, we don't push sales. We don't push any of that stuff. We say, hey, these are what's going on. Would you like to go ahead and take care of it? And if not, that's no problem either way. But our job is to educate you, let you know what's going on.
0: When our listeners call, you guys come out for only $19.95. This, you know, first time out, system tune-up, only $19.95. Let's say that it's an old air conditioning system. Will you give recommendations on, you know, Mr. and Mrs. Smith, you know, I recommend replacing these parts and so forth, which is option one, maybe option two is more of that, maybe option three is, you know, might be a good idea to get a whole new system. Do you guys do that?
1: Yeah, so that, I mean, I think that's one thing that we really pride ourselves in, giving the customer options, right? You know, some people, you know, like to make these things last as long as possible, and they're like me, kind of old school. Let's make this thing last as long as possible. But also keep in mind, sometimes it's not the most economical choice. You know, if I got a 20-year-old system and I'm putting thousands of dollars into the thing, it's just like putting parts into an old car, right? You got a car with 120,000 miles on it, the radiator goes out, then the transmission, then all these things start going out. So a lot of times we will let you know, hey, look, it might be a better option to look into replacing the system. But at the end of the day, we try to push it into the customer's hand to let them make a decision, what makes sense for them and their family. And the cool thing is working with us is that we've actually are able to use, we also have some no money down options as well.
0: Oh.
1: You know, a lot of time right now, that's, you know, a lot of people are struggling with having to be able to make their bills and all this stuff, and coming up with money to be able to repair these things and do it is very difficult. But when you deal with a company like us, we are able to extend some no money down options. You can actually use our money rather than having to use yours to either upgrade the system or even doing repairs. If we need to do stuff, we can actually do that on a no interest option as well.
0: And these are great options because you're going to save money most likely every month on your utility bills with the new system. You're going to be more comfortable in your home and you're going to be able to sleep better at night, not worrying about it breaking down. And it has a warranty. Don't most systems have a 10-year warranty?
1: Yeah, just like most air conditioning systems are going to come with a 10-year warranty, and some of the lower end ones will be a 5-year, but for the most part, everything that we sell comes with a 10-year warranty on it. But just like anything, so if I got a 15-year-old unit and it has a 10-year warranty, right? Mm-hmm. Have you ever heard of planned obsolescence, Jim?
0: Yeah, of course. It's designed.
1: So it's the idea that it's designed to break down. So after that 10-year mark on your system is when the manufacturer knows that things are going to start going out. We got fan motors and capacitors and all these things that start happening, and you'll notice it kind of becomes a snowball effect too. So a lot of times my technicians like to give you both options, repair versus replace, and kind of make it make sense to you. And like I said, either direction you want to go. If we do have to do any repairs, and hopefully we don't. We do a lot of stuff on this tune-up, Jim, that I've been out to a call and we did a tune-up on it. The thing wasn't working really barely at all. By the time we got done there, the thing was cooling 20 degrees and it was running great. So, you know, I like to say, like, I would love to go out to a house and tell you everything is perfect and actually get this and tell you everything's great, because that's honestly, that'd be better for me. My goal as a company is to make this thing last as long as possible. Like I said before, we're making this offer. So you see what kind of business we are. You see who we are as a company. And keep in mind, we're a family-owned business. You know, we've been in the Valley here for 25 years servicing Prescott Valley. And, you know, we're family-owned, we're family-operated, and we really take pride in customer service. So we want you to see what the Fiscor difference is. And like I said, hopefully along the way, you decide you want to continue to do business with us. And that's really why we're even offering this.
0: For my listeners, if you have hot and cold spots in your home, high utility bills, if your system is just not keeping up, it's running constantly, these are some indications that you need to have Victor and his team from Fiscor come out. His number is 928-484-8633. 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But if you want to take advantage of only a few left, there's four of these offers left where you're going to get a first-time out system tune-up only today for $19.95 versus $149, savings of $129. You've got to call now, and you will get the Won't Break Down This Summer guarantee. 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I think that people are more likely to go to their dentist, Victor, twice a year to get their teeth cleaned and have their teeth inspected, you know, a checkup, right, than they are their air conditioning system. But they should really have it on the same schedule. If you're going in twice a year for your teeth, you should go in and or have the HVAC tech come out twice a year to check out the system, right?
1: Yeah, it's just like any machine, right? Just like your vehicle. If you don't do an oil change on your car, what's going to happen to it, right? If we don't check it up and you catch it, all of a sudden now it snowballs. Now it's we've done so much irreversible damage that it's an issue. So even from, like, if you even have a brand new unit, obviously we want to make sure we maintain it from day one. And the reason you want to do that is to make sure that it never has to, it never gets gunked up. It doesn't, like, it's like anything else. Like, when all of a sudden you get the system gets all clogged up, all backed up, and all these things going on, and then it's really running really hard, and eventually, you know, if you go clean, even if you go clean it out, sometimes it will have the reverse effect because the thing's been struggling for so long to run. People don't realize that how much energy, extra energy they're paying just by having a dirty outdoor coil, just having that dirt and dust build up in there and it can't breathe. It's like taking your radiator, right? So you got your radiator and you're about to go drive to Vegas and it's 110 degrees outside. Now you clogged up your radiator. What's going to happen to the engine? Yeah. And that's what your coil is. Your coil is a radiator for your engine, for your air conditioner. And if it's clogged up, it's going to cause irreversible damage.
0: 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Victor and I will be right back right after this, right here on Check a Pro Radio.
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0: 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My name is Jim Clouk, a.k.a. Check a Pro Joe. I love what I do, helping you, the homeowner in the greater Prescott Valley, get hooked up with pre-qualified home service providers here on the Check a Pro Radio Show. My friend Victor Rancor from Fiscor Plumbing and Air is joining me today on the program, and we've covered a lot. Victor, is there anything we've missed as far as educating the listeners today in general terms on their air conditioning and heating systems?
1: Yeah, you know what, Jim? I think we've gone really into really good detail on it, and what really is entailed to have the service done. I think the one thing we just really have to hammer on it is really the importance of it, Jim. Like, if we're not getting these things done, you know, it's one of those things we can kick the tire down the road. It's running and running and running. Every time we push anything off in life, right, we procrastinate. We say, we're going to take care of it. We'll take care of it. We'd be surprised how many people would go out there like, we had it serviced last year. And I go check the notes and I check the filter on it, and it was 2001, right? It's been 3 years and the system's been running and having so many issues, and they couldn't figure out why their energy bills are higher, why they're not as comfortable, or why the unit's not cooling like it used to. And you'd be surprised how many times that we just do a proper tune-up on the thing that we can get this thing to cut your energy bills by, you know, 20%. We can get the thing to run better. We can make it quieter. And I think that's one thing that people don't realize, that these units shouldn't be loud. So if you do have like a loud air conditioner that's going all the time, we should probably check that out. There's little tweaks that we can make so we can quiet that thing up. You know, a lot of people have their air conditioner sitting right there where they entertain people during the summertime. You come over for a barbecue and your air conditioner is the star of the show because it's making so much noise. So there are some little tweaks we can do that we do on the tune-up that we can get those things to be a little bit quieter, run a little bit better, so you're not having to listen to it all day as well.
0: Yeah, they can vibrate a lot. When the fan kicks on, that's when it's going to start making noise outside. And that fan kicks on, there's just a lot of momentum, right? There's a lot of force. And so I've seen outdoor HVAC units shake, rattle, and roll. You know what I'm talking about, Victor, right? It looks like it's going to come off its foundation.
1: Well, have you ever seen, if you've been to the house when the air conditioner turns on and all the lights dim, Jim?
0: Mm-hmm. That's not a good indication.
1: Yeah. That's not it. So if you go turn your air conditioner on and the lights all flicker, They're telling me that something's going on with the thing, that we can catch that, we can take care of that on the tune-up. A lot of times that we can, you know, it might be a loose wire, it could be something like that that's actually causing that little power surge.
0: Yep.
1: The other thing that we run into a lot here is really power outages too. So one of the things that we've been doing for our customers, and every new install we do this, but we could actually add this part to any system, is a surge protector. So with the energy bills and everything, there's so much strain being put on the energy companies lately. There's doing a lot of brownouts and blackouts, and all of a sudden you get power surges in the summertime. And we find that these little power surges will wipe out the whole air conditioner. So we've been going through, and all of our customers are putting on these surge protectors, circuit boards, pressers, things like that. And these are things that we're doing to help prevent our customers. So on a maintenance, if we do come out there, make sure to ask my technician about a surge protector. This is a new product that came out because of so many air conditioners that are getting destroyed by these power outages or power surges here in the valley, that we're recommending putting them on every single new install that we do.
0: That makes a whole lot of sense. The phone number is 928-484-8633. My producer, Jerry, tells me in my ear that there's only two offers left. We started off with 10 at the beginning of the program, only two left. So you must call now to get your first time out system tune-up. Only today here on the radio show, $19.95 versus $149. It's a saving of $129. You'll also get the won't break down this summer guarantee, which means Victor and his team guarantee it's not going to break down this summer. And also, Victor threw in, because I asked him to, I said, I need something else for my listeners. 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I said, great, let's do that. So you're going to get a free duct inspection worth $139. You're going to save $129 on your first time out system tune-up, and you're going to get a won't break down this summer guarantee. This is crazy. All that for $19.95, but there's only two left. Call now, 928-484-8633. Again, 928-484-8633. That is the phone number. 928-484-8633 is the number. We are in the last quarter of the program. It's like the end of a football game. The most important things happen in the last 2 minutes, right? What do we want to cover before we end the program today?
1: And obviously, we covered a lot about the importance of having these systems maintained and taken care of. You know, I think the big thing we really want to talk about is that the summer is coming, right? Mm-hmm. If you're listening to this radio ad and the weather is mild and you're not thinking it's a big deal, that's usually the customer that ends up getting stuck on the side of the road. And my concern is I would rather you get be on the front of the line instead of having to be at the back of the line. The other thing that we haven't really covered much is we do have what we call our Fiscor family plan. So when a technician does come out there, ask him about it, because it's not only going to include some incredible deals, but we're also going to give you some discounts on repairs and things like that that are going to help you, you know, move forward with projects. Or, you know, for future service, we have a discounted rate where if you're out there the first time out, you sign up on our maintenance agreement, it's very, very low cost, and you'll be able to get these tune-ups done. So I always say it's one last thing for you to worry about. We call you when it's time for service. We let you know it's time to get your tune-up done. So, you know, we're busy. Most people are busy nowadays. They don't think about it. It's out of sight, out of mind. So, you know, make sure to ask a technician about the Fiscor family plan. It's very, very affordable. It comes with great benefits. The other cool thing is it has what we call our front-of-the-line pass. So if you're a Fiscor family member and you have the maintenance agreement with us, if it is 100 degrees outside and something does go wrong, we guarantee we'll be there within 24 hours or your repair's free. So, you know, you're not going to be put in the back of the line behind everybody else. We call it a front of the line pass. So make sure to ask your technician about that while he's out there as well.
0: It's like being at Disney. I love getting in line ahead of everybody else. It, you know, it's worth it. It's the smart thing to do, especially here in Prescott Valley. It is hot in the summer. It is hot. We cannot be without air conditioning. We will have to check into a hotel. 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We just run out. So you got to call now, 928-484-8633. If you can't get through, not a problem. Put the phone number in your phone, and when you need anything for your heating and air conditioning system, think of Fiscor, 928-484-8633. So I'm going to go over this again. You're going to get a duct inspection for your HVAC system, only $139. 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And the won't break down this summer guarantee is free. 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
1: Yeah, and Jim, if they call right now and they get this thing scheduled, we are a plumbing company as well. 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
0: And it's so important. 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Call now, 928-484-8633. That is the number. Victor's thrown in this extra deal with the free water test. Really smart. 928-484-8633. Of course, you guys are insured and licensed. We didn't talk about that. That seems obvious, but some people in your industry don't do that. They don't offer that.
1: We are fully licensed and insured. The other thing is we don't sub any work out. Mm-hmm. Everybody that comes in your house from Fiscor works for Fiscor from the plumbing side, HVAC side, installation. So a lot of companies here in the Valley, one guy will sell you the air conditioner, another company's coming in and installing it. So you don't know who to blame and who to point fingers at if there are issues. So yeah, we're definitely licensed and insured. We also are the only company here in Prescott Valley, and you can ask any inspector that we're the only company that pulls permits on every single project that we do. So any new system replacement, any water heater replacement, we pull permits and make sure that you're not only going to be covered, but you're going to get inspected by the city, make sure it's done. Because keep in mind, you know, we're working with water, gas, and electricity all in one area, right? And when you got all those things together and you don't have someone coming and checking behind you, there's usually a reason behind it. So most contractors, they want to cut corners. They don't want to pull permits. They don't want to do things the right way. They don't want to have the proper insurance because it costs money to do. But what happens is now the liability goes on to the homeowner. So at Fiscor, we take all liability. The other cool thing is if you do ever get a project done with us, Jim, we have what we call our no change order guarantee. So we're the only company in the Valley that whatever price we give you is out the door. So many companies will come and give you this low air conditioning price. They go rip the thing out and they say, hey, I need more money. Mm-hmm. Right. And that's the thing that we see all the time. And so we definitely offer our no change order guarantee, which is very important for a lot of our customers.
0: There are a lot of scam artists out there. You have to be really careful. One reason why I do this show is because I'm here to protect my listeners. I'm here to protect the community. I am a typical homeowner. I've run up against a lot of unscrupulous contractors over the decades. I've been doing this for over 20 years at Checkapro. It's so important for everybody to be checking out the contractor you have come over. Ask them for their certificate of insurance. If they can't produce one, they're not insured. Ask them for their license number or look it up if you can online. Ask them for references and check out their reviews. Be careful. If the price seems too good to be true, it may be.
1: Yeah, and keep in mind, every one of our technicians does carry our license and insurance information, so you can ask them at any time. They carry it on them in their vans. And the other thing is, you know, when I look at it in dealing business with the company, it's figuring out who's running it, right? So many companies now, it's, you know, they're ran by these big corporations. Fiscor is different. We're a family owned operation. You know, we're the family. It's all family within there. Everybody that works in that company is like a big community. You'll be able to tell right away from the first time you call in, just the happy, smiling person you get on the end of the phone. And then when my technicians cut out, like I said, they're going to treat your house like it's our own. And we really pride ourselves. And the other thing is, like I said before, we pride ourselves on training. My technicians are all up to speed on all the new modern technology, all the new air conditioning system, all the new furnaces, pretty much any brand you can think of. My technicians are trained to be able to work on it. And we really pride ourselves on the amount of time we put into training our technicians, making sure they got the job, able to do the job the right way.
0: I really appreciate you coming in, Victor. Thank you so much for being on the program today. 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
11: Arizona News Audio. A crash involving a work truck on Loop 202 in Mesa leaves a woman and an unborn child dead. In Pima County, a 20-year-old woman is lucky after she was swept away by floodwaters in Sabino Canyon Thursday. Sheriff's Detective Sean Ramsey says she was with two family members trying to cross a flooded bridge, fell off her bicycle, and got trapped underwater.
12: The female remained underwater for multiple minutes. She was eventually pulled from the water, and those bystanders performed CPR. So she regained consciousness.
11: Walnut Hub ranks Scottsdale third happiest city in the country. The company's Chip Lupo says the city ranks high on a critical happiness factor.
13: Number one with the lowest unemployment rate at 2.9%, which is actually below the national average. Another sweet spot, 65% of residents earn more above $75,000 a year.
11: Netflix reportedly working on a new reality show featuring young adults in Arizona. The working title is Arizona Hot. Connie Weber, Arizona News Audio.
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20: I'm Angelo Bavaro. What's expected to strengthen into Hurricane Lala is closing in on Hawaii.
21: Winds are picking up. Today is really the day that conditions will start deteriorating across Hawaii. Up first for impacts is the Big Island, which is south of us. They are under a hurricane warning there.
20: Fox's Katie Byrne. House Speaker Mike Johnson says Republicans are using the budget reconciliation process to help advance key parts of the Save America Act.
22: We added election integrity, the Save America Act, with some funding for troops and farmers. I don't think anybody who has common sense can vote against that, and we're awaiting the Senate's action so we can move it and get it to the president's desk.
20: That act has remained stalled in the Senate. Iran's chief justice says that country is the, quote, owner and ruler of the Strait of Hormuz after President Trump said the U.S. could make that waterway its territory. 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
1: In your KQNA weather forecast, mostly sunny temperatures, mid to upper 80s in the Prescott Quad Cities. Partly cloudy, mid 60s overnight. Only about a 10% chance of precipitation over the weekend. Temperatures, mid to upper 80s in the Prescott Quad Cities. Upper 90s in Cottonwood and the Verde Valley, with only about a 10 to 20% chance of thunder showers each day in the extended forecast. That's your outlook. 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The talk of the Quad Cities, KQNA.
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25: Welcome to this week's edition of The Mountain Gardener. Your host, Ken Lane, here every week talking about the landscapes of northern Arizona. And I've got some updates I'm doing in my garden I thought I would share with you. One is I'm starting to really cut back some of those plants that are just heat stressed. They stopped blooming. They're just not pretty anymore, like my California poppies. All those early spring bloomers. This week, I took a lawnmower to them and I just, mainly my wildflowers, I just cut them right back. Don't be afraid. In fact, don't tolerate ugly plants. Your house, your time, your just experiences should be surrounded by beauty, not ugly plants bringing you down. And so I just went, that is it. Butterflies had stopped coming. Roadrunners were in there, so they were going back and forth looking for lizards and bugs, I'm sure. Probably what was really going on, I truly believe,
7: snails were in the patch of wildflowers, and they were in there picking off the snails.

odds. And I went, kid, that is enough. You're bringing my gardens down. I just took a mower and cut them right back, which prompted all the daisies to go crazy, the yarrows to really start to take off. I deadheaded the pintas. They're a hummingbird and butterfly magnet. The penstemon, they were beautiful green plants with all these dead spent flowers on top. I just chopped those, I just took a hedger and went boom, boom, boom, popped them right off. And the gardens look fresher, cleaner, better. Then I fertilized that whole patch with the 744 all-purpose plant food. And you know, lo and behold, the grasses really took off after that because they weren't competing with all those flowers. All the flowers were shading all the fescues and the coral forester grasses. Now they could have the sunshine and just take off, and I had fertilized them. If I could just get a little more rain, oh, that'd be the magic. I think you're set up for a whole new fall season. So we're starting to shift in, kind of school started. So you're starting to see, school is always an indicator that fall is here. I know it's a month off, month and a half actually. But really the fall plants start to show up now. And it starts with echinacea, rutabagias, coreopterus. There's a whole series of heat-loving plants that love the sunshine of this time of year, but will keep on blooming. Once they set those flowers, as it cools down, they will keep blooming even longer into the fall season. They're some of the best perennial flowers you'll find. And now's the time you shop those. You don't even find those varieties. You don't find phlox in the spring. You don't find gallardia. You don't find blanket flower in the spring. You find them in the summer. Now's when you plant them. Now's when you put them in. You get them in. They start to root. Yeah, you'll have to water a bit right now, but as it cools down and we get some rain, they just keep blooming and blooming and blooming. And so I think maybe next week, the first crop of mums, snapdragons for sure, fall marigolds will be here. You're starting to see that fall mix. And I think the week after that, we've got the fall vegetables showing up. And so it's no longer tomato and pepper season. Is now going to be your cabbage, Brussels sprouts, spinach, all these. If you're harvesting the foliage or you're harvesting the flower, like a broccoli, that's a fall crop. You plant those now and you harvest those through the end of the year. It's actually quite amazing. Often I harvest for Thanksgiving and for Christmas fresh vegetables. It's all about the crop rotation. If you're into raised beds or those troughs, we call this square foot gardening. As that squash starts to fade or something, you're looking for reasons to pull something out of that space so you can, okay, it's done. You got your harvest. Get rid of this thing so you have room to put the next crop rotation, which would be your fall vegetables. And so we've got plenty of growing season left. I mean, a lot, especially here in the mountains. It's cooling down. So yeah, we get to 90. Yay. Okay, cottonwood, you get to 90, a little bit more. Sedona, a little bit more. Williams, a little bit less. So, but basically we're in that 90 degree weather and it's dry. And so the plants love that. The cloud cover, even if you don't get rain, that cloud cover with that warmth, it makes plants grow like crazy. They love it. They just love the energy. They put all their energy into new long growth. Your evergreens will start pushing new growth. If you're doing a screening plant like an Arizona cypress, it just flushes. Junipers flushes new growth. Red-tipped Botinia, Eleagnus, you can just go on and on. There's some plants that love the hot weather of late summer going into fall. They actually grow more. And that's why I call this the second growing season. As soon as you get your first rain, maybe second rain, it's actually a full-on second growing season, and it's more successful than the spring season. Spring, the ground is so cool that you're coming off of winter. You put something in the ground. The roots just sit there and go, I don't know. I'm not quite ready yet. I don't feel it yet. And so it just sits there.
Then you start to get that first nice mid

0: 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You do that now, it just instantly takes off because the ground is so warm. Make sure the soil is moist so you're not putting things into dry holes. That's the biggest mistake people make new to the area. So you open up the hole, you fill, I actually fill mine half with water. I'm hydrating the soil around that's going to surround this plant. Then I'll mix my mulch up, backfill around that new planting, whether it's a tree or a shrub or a vine. Ooh, now's the time to put vines in. Oh my gosh, they're growing like crazy right now. And so backfill with that around the root ball, water it in really good, and they just take off. So I've planted, let me think here, 4 Eleagnus or silverberry bushes, 3 very large silk tassel. It's a native evergreen shrub. It's good. I'm screening off an area. I wanted shrubs that they go back there. Planted a new desert willow. Yeah, they're so pretty right now.
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1: You've been listening to Ken Lane, the Mountain Gardener. Green thumbs learned while working in the Family Garden Center. Now welcome back to the Mountain Gardener.
0: We are back with Lisa Waters Lane in the studio. She comes each week with your garden questions. Just what are neighbors talking about? And I think we can learn some things just by hearing what other gardeners are seeing. I don't know if you saw that, Lisa.
4: What?
0: The customer shot me a huge photo, like close-up. He must have a brand new cell phone with photo, whatever, enhanced tomato worm, which on the screen is as big as my monitor. Like, it's 20 inches tall. It's like huge, eating his tomatoes. Yeah. I went, ooh, okay. There, that was in Chino Valley. I went, they're out. Mm-hmm. So here we go. That's the benefit of gardeners sharing with each other. And that's the goal of this segment.
4: Yes.
0: Welcome.
4: Thank you. Good to be back.
0: It is good to be back.
4: Sure.
0: So what kind of question do you got, or what are you thinking about this week?
4: Well, I forgot to bring my glasses, so
0: here,
4: I'm going to have to hold
0: this. I got an extra set of cheaters for you. Sorry about that. You folks on the podcast, the video piece, you know, Amazon, or no, who does video? Spotify and Apple does the video piece. Oh. Everyone else just does audio.
4: Yeah.
0: You get to see my beautiful gal and her. Now that's, what is that? Diamond-studded cheaters.
4: I'm like, you had these?
0: Yes, Tom.
4: How did you have diamond-studded cheaters?
0: I needed something to read. I needed some help, and they were sitting, a customer left them behind. I went, I could use those real quick. No one's watching. I'm here for you. My name's Ken.
4: Yeah.
0: How are you doing?
4: Well, these are pretty fancy diamond-studded cheaters I'm reading through. Okay. First question is from Marcy out in Chino. She wants to know what causes the cracking on the top of her tomatoes. And is there any way to prevent that or help that?
0: So where's she at? Or what's
4: Chino.
0: Chino?
4: Marcy.
0: So that is caused. So when tomatoes crack, or if they get real thick, kind of tough skin, they're all related. That's a difference between daytime temperatures and morning. So in the morning, they're nice and plump. They fill up. During the heat of the day, they kind of shrink and they shrivel. And that fluctuation in the actual fruit size, no, you don't see it changing, but you can see the cracks in it. So you know that this ebb and flow, this plumpiness and then dryness,
5: And so more consistency in the watering is the key. So for me, so if you were tuned in back in April, when we were putting our tomatoes in, I said, use Aqua Boost crystals. And the reason I did that was so you don't get cracking. So this, because I just knew it was coming. So these are crystals you pour down at the root level and they swell up, hold up the moisture. And then as the plant needs more moisture, it'll take it from the crystals, the Aqua Boost crystals, instead of from the fruit. So you're evening out that watered or irrigation pattern. So what you might want to do is come in and get a bottle of that. Just poke a hole down where the roots are, pour it in there. Just do that 3 or 4 times around as best you can. Ideally, if you can put it right underneath the roots where the roots grow through it, that's perfect. You know what? Life isn't perfect. And you sometimes just taking a big old screwdriver, poking a hole, sprinkling some in there, that's good enough. A teaspoon over here, a few teaspoons, all of a sudden you got this thing going. And the new fruits won't crack at that point. So that's probably the easiest solution. The other one I did see just on tomatoes, I had a customer at the last week's class. Mm-hmm. They brought a picture of their tomato. It was a small, maybe a golf ball sized tomato, and had classic blossom end rot. Wow. So the half of the fruit was blackened. The other half was nice. And she goes, what's going on? Can I need help me? And I went, well, that's classic blossom end rot. You need some yield booster. I gave her this bottle of liquid calcium, and it had a picture of that same exact picture she had on her fruit. It's right on the front of the label. So just spray this once a week. All the new fruit will come out clean. So as you see things happening, talk to us. Bring a picture. As we deal with this all day long, and so and we can usually pick it up and go, yeah, we just know. Like, we've seen it so many times. We just know, like in our sleep, we dream about this stuff, literally. Rotting fruit. It's not good. You can solve this. And it's usually a mineral deficiency or something going on.
4: Okay.
5: So hopefully that helps her.
4: Right. So our next question is from Janet. She's in Prescott. She said her roses don't seem to be putting on any new buds. She wants to know help get buds going on there. Also, she's fighting aphids,
5: yeah.
4: Like everybody else.
5: This is super easy.
4: Yeah, so just need some help.
5: Yeah, Janet, super easy. So you need to come in. This is why they make rose food with systemic.
4: That's true.
5: The entire reason they have this one food for roses, because it solves all your problems. So what you're having is you don't have enough food, or specifically phosphorus. So nitrogen, phosphorus, potash, that middle number causes fruits and flowers, especially on roses. So give it some rose food, has that juiced up, designed specifically for roses. So give it some rose food, but for you, because you've got aphids, rose food with the bug additive in there, the plant will absorb the nutrients and the bug control and put it inside the flower bud that will keep the flowers, from getting aphids, keep the stems, it taints the sap. The inside of that rose goes from inside out. It will also eliminate thrip and some other nasty bugs that like roses. So rose food with systemic. We've got two sizes here at the garden center. We've got one that works better at this altitude. Come talk to us. Pretty easy.
4: Plus, if you have a bad aphid outbreak and you want to treat it right away.
5: Oh, sure.
4: Also using the spinosad soap.
5: Sure. Oh, yeah.
4: Excellent product for getting rid of aphids.
5: Bring a picture to us, and we can help you analyze how bad. If it's just a few aphids, rosewood with systemic will do it. Or they're only going to get worse. We're in the peak of the growing season right now for everything, including aphids, and they only get worse as you get into fall. So you kind of, that spinosad soap is like magic. It's like instantly your problems are all solved, and the long-term solution will be the rose food with the systemic. Use them in conjunction with each other.
4: Right. All right.
5: And the best flowers of the year for roses is
4: coming.
5: The best flowers are in autumn. Spring gets all the glory because everyone's bored. They haven't seen a flower in 6 months. But really, the biggest, showiest, that's why all the fair, county fairs, you know, roses in the fall or late summer, is because of that. The best flowers are then. So you get plenty of time. Go for it.
4: Oh, definitely. All right. last question I think we have time for is from Jake. Says he's trying to decide between aspen and birch.
6: Okay.
4: Wants to know, is there one preferable than the other, or any other good trees that you can think of that have a more narrow, he likes the bark, the white bark, that kind of stuff.
5: So Jake, so in the West, we're the southern tips of the Rockies. Aspen is the number one seller. In the Midwest, Midwestern folks like their birch because that's native over there. And so I would say they're both good choices. The narrower of the two would be the aspen. So quaking up. Now, you got to also say, I'm assuming he's talking shopping here and not just phoning in, but there is a Swiss or European aspen. You don't want that one. So you want the native one, the one the quaking. So Populus tremuloides, you want that one here because that's our native aspens. It's going to perform better. Exceptional. There's some beautiful specimens in your neighborhood. I guarantee you, you've got aspens there. They adapt to the clay. They just take our wind. They just grow well here. Birch also does really well. Gets a little wider than aspen does. It's not aggressive. It's not bad. It's got more of a weeper. You know, aspens are kind of upright. Goes to the moon. Birch are kind of more weepy, kind of softer, flowy, just feely kind of thing. Some of it comes down to what look do you want? Mm-hmm. And then if you want to go more native, most of the white trunked trees in your neighborhood here are quaking aspens. You've got Aspen Creek right there, just outside of town. You got aspens kind of up in Williams. They're famous. And so if you want that, you can have that in your own backyard or front yard or whatever. We just planted 5 of them. We donated to them to, who was that? Sunup Lions Club. They were helping with some new teacher housing up near Taylor's Hicks. So we put one quaking aspen in front of every single, we just donated some trees to every single unit. So make it beautiful. We want our teachers, we want what's best for our teachers. That's all we got for this segment. We'll be right back after this.
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0: All right, so I spent last week, I had a business trip that took me to the Texas Nursery and Landscape Association's annual event. So this is all of the growers, retailers, architects, folks involved in our industry, met in San Antonio, Texas. It didn't take me very much to get to a trip to San Antonio because I've got 2 of my 4 kids live in San Antonio, and the other one of my 4 kids lives in Austin. So we just said let's make a trip of it, and so I did the show last week. And so this is a lot of the Western agaves, hardy cactus, some very rustic slate or stone benches, fountains. It's just interesting Texas kind of southwestern mix. It's unique. You're not going to find it anywhere else in Arizona. And so we've got those things coming. And so it's a good trip. So Lisa and I, we get back after being gone for a week, and we really went after, make sure the irrigation is set. Make sure everything's hydrated. Let's make sure things are blooming. Deadhead things, trim things back. So when we get back, all will be well. Well, we've learned years ago that one of the costs of traveling, whether we're going to Europe or going to visit grandkids or just a long weekend, is we're going to lose or have a stressed out plant when we get back. And sure enough, I thought I had everything perfectly honed in, and I lost one of my big cachet flowering baskets. It was right up front by the front door. It was glorious when we left, and I wasn't there to watch it for like 8 days, and it overwatered. It just stopped blooming. It's had not one bloom left on this doggone thing. It was beautiful. This thing was standing 2 feet tall, foot and a half wide. It was vase-shaped, glorious, bloomed. It said, just said, welcome home. I'm so glad you're here. And then we get back after a week, and it is completely out of bloom. It's got dead tips to it. I'm going, there's probably no recovery from this, or I don't want to take that time. I just picked it up, took it to the trash can because it was trash day this week, put it right in there, said, see you later. It's been a good ride. Cost of doing, of travel, whether it's a cruise or whatever you're doing, I just figure, yeah, I have house sitters. They come look at things. They make sure, but they just don't water things. They just aren't, they're taking care of the dogs, not so much the plants. And so usually the dogs come back overweight. They put on a pound or two. They're so happy. And then we come back home. They're going, you need to walk more, dogs, and the plants need to be trimmed back even more. So don't beat yourself up. It's just a plant. I mean, if we lost a dog, we've actually, yeah, we won't go down that path. TMI, I can share too much sometimes, our philosophy, but we do like to travel. We have kids kind of all over the place, and we like to go see them. And so sometimes to hug a grandbaby, it's okay to lose a plant and come back and start over again. We're probably a week away, maybe two, by Labor Day at most. The fall crops will be harvested. Right now they're up. They're not quite full enough. They need a few more days to fill out, flush out. These are the winter blooming or winter harvesting vegetables, the fall flowers like snapdragons and pansies and mums and asters and phlox and all these other fall and winter flowers. We're almost in this transition. Marigolds will be coming in. So it's that kind of thing. So it's not done planting. What we have are three very distinct seasons. And so we have a very strong spring season. Everyone knows spring, but really the season before that is early spring. These are plants that love bright days, but it's still cold. It's still through April, it can still frost. And so you need plants that can take that. And you got spring, the big planting season. This is May and June, just spring, spring, spring. June is really, it's the start of summer planting, but summer really is July, August, into September. You've got summer. These are crepe myrtles and rose of Sharon's, and the roses bloom all over again. These plants that just love the heat. They love the sunshine. They wish it was 24/7 sun all the time. It never even got, they wish it was 90 all the time. That's what's blooming right now. And now we're transitioning. We're going to come down. The days are already getting a little bit shorter. You can sense it. If we just had a rainstorm or two, we'd really be there. But now we're going into that fall season. This is mums and asters and flowering phlox, and the marigolds are looking even better. The fall vegetables, you know, your tomatoes stop blooming, but then your cabbages and your lettuce and your spinach and your Brussels sprouts, they all love that fall season. And then we go into winter. And those are basically your seasons for the year. But I just had to share that story. Don't beat yourself up because you lost a plant while you're traveling. That is part of the cost. When you book that airline ticket or that cruise, just go, oh, and I need an extra $100 for my plants that are going to suffer. I will just have to go to the garden center. Come on down to Waters. We'll get you a new one. For $20, you can have an amazing new plant right out there. And it didn't cost you that much.
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5: We are back with Lisa Waters Lane in the studio. She comes each week and just shares what she sees, what she's hearing, what she sees in neighborhoods, in her gardens, which are stunning right now.
4: They look pretty good.
5: I mean, your sunflowers are over the top. We had the grandkids in the backyard, and they're one a toddler, so barely speaking, barely walking, but loves to hang out with grandparents and go pick flowers. Yep. So for about an hour, we went and picked flowers and said, here, go give this to your mom. And so we made a bouquet of flowers. And he just thought that was like the best, like awe-inspiring. So like hydrangeas and sunflowers and begonias and ornamental grasses. Just, it was all good.
4: So, he had fun doing that. Yeah. That's for sure.
5: Kids are easy.
4: It's fun to watch them do.
5: I had him pick a fruit, a big old tomato. He goes, apple.
0: Yeah.
5: Going, no, it's a tomato. No, apple. Just something red. Okay. Try some. He goes, duh, that's not an apple. He actually picked a second one on his own. He went, oh, that was fun. And started eating that one. So
4: I know. Kinda, it was weird. It's like the first one was more ripe.
5: Yeah.
4: Looked beautiful.
5: Yeah, as big as he could barely hold it. It's bigger than his hand. He could barely pick it up. It was so big. So, but just gosh, Nico.
4: Yeah, it's been fun having them visit. Always fun to have the grandkids. And I love the fact that all of the kids have enjoyed being out in the yard with us and picking flowers. I'm so glad we have that for them to do that. It's fun.
5: They're from Texas, Austin area, San Antonio. So we got several kids in. And they're in that part of Texas.
4: It's hot.
5: It's humid. It's not that hot. It's just humid. And so you're gooey all the time. They're coming out here going,
4: it's beautiful.
5: It's 80s and dry. This is like perfect.
4: And we're going, it's hot. Yeah, it's humid.
5: It's all just what you know.
4: It is.
5: So what do you got for us? So garden tips.
4: It's funny how this time of year, the question I get asked the most is, do I still have time to plant?
5: Oh, I know. It's crazy.
4: And I'm like,
5: I don't know.
4: It's barely the middle of August. Yeah. I'm like, yes, you do have time to plant. And it's a wonderful time to plant.
5: Ideal.
4: Soils are nice and warm, so they're going to root out. We're past the worst of the heat. Yeah, we have some higher humidity in the area. So, yes, you can put in your perennials now, your shrubs, your roses, your trees, whatever you want to put in. Now is a great time to do it.
5: We just had a landscape team come in, and they must have bought, I don't know, a truckload, so they're putting a whole landscape in, and I'm sure they'll have more success just because they're putting it in now.
4: Right.
5: I'm sure they're putting irrigation, lighting, all the other stuff. It was a nice landscape, but they were coming in, and the owner wanted them buying them from you. They wanted specifically higher quality plants, so they had their guys come in here to pick them up. So I had a list and kind of helped them out.
4: Yeah.
5: Great time to plant.
4: It is. And we're still getting fresh stuff in.
5: Yeah.
4: That's the other thing to think of, because a lot of places, they're like, yeah, we're done. Season's over. We're not bringing any more stuff in. Well, we got two trucks this week.
5: Yeah, that's right.
4: So we have beautiful crepe myrtles in. We've got a rose of Sharon, potentillas. We still have a lot of lovely roses in stock. So do not neglect planting this time of year.
5: Now, with that being said, before you go into your Those are beautiful flowers. The studio smells really good.
4: Yes.
5: We do have our Monster Monsoon sales starting this weekend.
4: It's just
5: kind of, it's what we're doing with that is, yeah, but you said there's time to plant, but you're clearing out all your stuff. No, it's only the spring and summer stuff. Mm-hmm. We have a whole series of fall and winter plants that are doing, truckloads are coming. This is the transition from spring to the next season, and we'll skew it towards fall color. Winter evergreens, that's when all the best maples come in, your asters and phlox. And so you'll see this turn. We just don't want a winter, we don't want all that few last things left. Right. We've got more, we got fresh new stuff coming. We don't need it here. We'd rather have you have it at your yard and just discount it hard so you're motivated to do that.
4: Right.
5: So anyway, that's the difference.
4: Yes. So yes, lots of really great bargains in perennials, trees, shrubs, roses. Check that out, definitely. But we have some lovely new stuff.
5: Brand new things.
4: So I brought this one in. This is the saffron echinacea.
5: Yeah.
4: The thing that I noticed about this, and I thought I was just losing my mind, but I was like, I was putting them away. I'm like, what's that smell? I've never
5: thought
4: coneflower had that kind of fragrance to them, but this one particularly does. This one's called the saffron. It's an orange, real bright orange
5: saffron color. Yeah.
4: Well, not everybody knows what saffron is, so, but just had a really nice fragrance to it, so I was so surprised.
5: Yeah. That is amazing. Yeah. This is a great bird pollinator kind of plant too. So birds, the butterflies will like it. And then your smaller birds will use it as a food source in the winter. It loves full sun. Animals generally don't eat it. I don't know about this color, but you know, your grandparents grew the basic purple.
4: Yeah.
5: Now we've got reds and sombreros and apricots and saffrons and all these other colors.
4: I probably have five different colors of the echinacea in right now.
5: Yeah.
4: And now is its season. It looks beautiful this time of year.
5: Now I'm putting together a video right now. I was just in Naperville, which is where our seed breeder is. They got a ton of test gardens. And so they have an entire test garden of nothing but echinaceas.
4: Really?
5: All the colors.
4: Wow.
5: And I got a video of that, and I want to share that with folks in our social media folks, just so they can see what a test garden looks like. This is massive acreage. This is how we test to see how long they bloom, what bugs they get, how much sun they take, and how they're actually going to be for, genetics, how upright, or do they spread out, or what do they do? And then from there, we take the cuttings and the seeds, and we grow that from there. And that's how we're looking at these test gardens now for spring next year. Mm-hmm. But I thought, that's kind of neat. I think gardeners would really that and see the differences.
4: That's beautiful.
5: I'll try to post that this week.
4: Yeah, definitely. So the other flowers that we have in right now is salvia. So this one is the Purple Vibe Ignition Salvia. It's a great little salvia to put in. You want to attract hummingbirds? Oh my gosh, put in a salvia.
5: That's crazy,
4: So we have this little hummingbird that's been hanging around the garden center. He's like almost tame at this point. And there's certain plants he loves. The pentas is one of them. The lantana, and then the salvia.
5: Yeah.
4: And it really doesn't matter what color, whether it's the white, the purple, the hot lips, the red. He loves them all. He's a cute, he's a real little baby. He's adorable. We're trying to think of a name for him.
5: Have you named him yet?
4: No, we're trying to think of a name.
5: I'm voting Clarice. I'm thinking that's a good one. That's a hummingbird name.
4: Chloe, I like.
5: Yeah, only it's a male.
4: Well, how do you know?
5: Because it's got a red throat.
4: Oh, okay. Never mind.
5: I know my hummingbirds.
4: Never mind. Okay. So the other plant that I wanted to show you guys this week, this is the Rudbeckia. This one is Prairie Sun, and it's got a bright yellow bloom that's probably, 4 or 5 inches across?
5: It's almost as big as your hand, or darn close to it.
4: Absolutely gorgeous. You definitely need it in a pot by your front door.
5: It's fun to play with this on the camera.
4: Yes, yeah. I know you get distracted. Or putting it in a perennial bed. It's just so bright and colorful right now. It's absolutely gorgeous. We also got some Rudbeckia in, which is... No, we got Echinacea in, which is a cross between a Rudbeckia and an echinacea.
5: Yeah.
4: And they're kind of they'd be gorgeous with this. I should have brought one too. They're kind of a brown amber color with some touches of yellow. It would be very striking to
5: looks
4: have
5: like
4: those
5: an Arizona
4: two
5: sunset,
4: together.
5: Yeah. The way I look at her, or a glorified sunflower.
0: Mm-hmm. Yeah.
4: Yeah. Very, very pretty. So those are just a few of the new plants that we got in. Plus we just have a really good selections of the Agastache.
5: That's another one I got. Yeah. I got the Agastache display bed. They had all the colors. Uh-huh. And so I wanted to show that off because Agastache, most folks don't know what that is.
4: Right.
5: Or they know Russian sage, but yeah. Agastache is actually a better plant. I'll see if I can process those two videos and post them up on our Instagram, social media, and TikTok feeds. So you folks that are social media folks, you'll get to see that. And those folks that aren't, I'm sorry, you're left out. Like maybe I don't think I can put that in our newsletter. So it's some things are made for social and some things aren't. So
4: that is true.
5: Well, we are out of time, Lisa. Thanks so much for coming in and sharing the summer plants. They just get bigger and better as we go into the season. But we're here with a whole lot more. Come talk to Lisa and the crew here at Waters Gardens. We'll be right back after this.
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5: There are some planting mistakes or blunders that rookie gardeners or new gardeners to the area, I find it's a consistent theme. I thought I'd share just a few of them, not all of them. There's not enough time. I'd take a lifetime. You learn gardening by making mistakes, by the way. You can read all you want, tune into the podcast, get the radio show, read the column. We do all of that, and you will become much smarter, much quicker, fast. You want to up your game fast, do that. Just follow me wherever, and you'll get better for this local, regional area of gardening. We'll help you get better. And it's adapting to the sun, the wind, the alkalinity, the north, south, east, west. I mean, most people in the garden in the country are dealing with flat. They don't have north, south, east, west. They have just flat. Here we do have a north side hill. Your neighbors on the west side will be different than the east side, yet that affects you. So how do you adapt to that quickly? But some real key things. The first mistake I find people make, especially if you just retired and you've been thinking about gardening, you've tried a little bit, you finally sold your house there and you bought your dream home here, and now you've got time and the resources to truly dedicate to gardening. It's really, gardening's about time. And so you could do this. What I find, whether it's a new houseplant gardener, new tomato, new trees, new gardeners, they are obsessed about watering. Plants are not puppy dogs. They very few need water every day. Maybe your real shallow containered flowers out on the back deck in the full sun, yeah, they might. But a new tree, it does not like water every day. It likes a deep soak. These are slow moving. These are, they are alive,
0: but they aren't as active as a puppy is a new Labrador Retriever or whatever. They're not a puppy. It's a tree. And so they are going to take up water slowly. They pulsate water about a foot a day. They'll push water up. So if you're fertilizing a plant, it's going to take up those nutrients, and then slowly, about a foot a day, it's going to take it, and finally it'll get up to, if it's a big 12-foot tree, it might take almost 2 weeks for that plant to be fully. So it's using that water, the nutrients, everything pulsates through this plant slowly. And so if you're watering every single day that plant, and you're filling up all those water air pockets with water molecules, that plant can drown. And so houseplants, they do not like water every day. About once a week is about right. Maybe every 2 weeks if it's a real hardy aloe or some of these ZZ plants. These are hardy, hardy. That's why we use them in commercial settings, because you can neglect them and they still look great. But if you're watering them every day, they'll drop some leaves, they'll turn yellow, they'll get wispy, they'll stop blooming, they'll drop their fruits. There's all indications of I'm overwatering. Be careful not to overdo it or be overzealous with your watering. When you do give them water, give them a lot. Really load it up so that water gets pushed through the entire root zone. You might even get a water meter to check it to make sure you did that well enough. But kind of watch that one. The other one is, right now, if you're new to gardening, I'm going to have a compost pile. This is great. I'm going to take this and compost it. I'm going to free like mocha gold out there. Well, whatever you do, don't take weed seeds and try to compost them. It's just a problem waiting to happen. So that's a mistake I've seen folks make. They're adding these weeds. They let them get too big. They're cutting them off, and they add that composted material. It just takes so long to get them to compost down, so the weeds are killed. It's easy to make a mistake. Another one is using free manure. Free manure is great. It's free as long as it's composted first. If you don't compost manure for about a season, or about a year, or at least 6, 7, 8 months, it's very hot. And then typically we're using, this is equestrian country, this is horse country. Horses, that whatever they eat, it comes out the other end, and all the seed are there, all the hay seed, all the straw, I mean, it's all there. And so you're now taking that fresh manure, adding that to the top of your gardens, and now all of a sudden you've got this alfalfa field, not a garden, and now you're fighting the grass coming through it. If you compost it first, it gets rid of all that. Plus, there's this ginormous, I mean, it is the biggest grub I have ever seen that loves horse manure. It gets in there, and it's like a 4 to 5 inch grub, white organic. It looks like an alien life form has landed, and now living inside this manure pile is going to come up and suck you on your jugular vein. It's just scary looking. Well, they do like to eat the roots on your plants. I've had several customers pick up this glorious new free load in their pickup truck and take it over, add that to the garden. They added the grubs that were living there and introduced them to their new gardens here. So just compost it first, and they're all baked out of that. If you use it fresh, that's just kind of school of hard knocks. I've just seen that happen too many times. I just want to share that with friends. My name's Ken. We're just friends talking over the back fence. This has kind of worked for me, and here's some things I don't want you to make a mistake with. I want you to have better, more successful gardens. Another one right now, gardeners that are new to gardening, they're afraid of pruning, especially this time of year. Don't be afraid. Plants are like a beautiful woman. They go to the salon, they come out even more glorious than before. Well, plants, they like to be frosted and tinted and trimmed and cropped, and they love that. Plants feel more beautiful when you give them a haircut. You keep them shaped. They bloom better. You take those spent, old, raggly flowers off. They just feel, they'll bloom again for you. If you've got a big old branch hanging to the ground, cut it off. It'll actually grow out of it and come back even more beautiful. So don't be afraid. What the book says, here's the years of education. You can prune up to 10% of the foliage mass anytime you want. Peak of summer, it's going to be 100 today. You can prune 10% of the foliage mass. So that's a lot, actually. That's a major branch. That's a major haircut. In the winter, you're pruning that heavy pruning. So in the winter, when it's dormant, you could prune up to 30% or a third of the foliage mass. That's a major pruning. It's like, I'm going to really thin this apple tree out. I'm going to really cut back this juniper hedge. I'm going to really cut back. Light pruning now, heavy pruning in the winter. Don't be afraid. You can hardly make a mistake with plants. And so you could fertilize your way out of any mistake you might have made. So don't be afraid to cut back. The other one is just ignoring where plants like or just not talking. We put them in the ground and I ignore them. You got to like, these are living plants. They're reacting to where you put them in the ground. And so they like certain areas and they dislike certain areas. And if you're not sure, and it starts with sun and shade. Those are the obvious ones. I love the plant. I went to the garden center. I went, oh, I love hydrangeas. It's so pretty. And then I go put it out in full sun. Oh, they are not going to like that here. Our elevation just bakes them. I know they do that in the Midwest. But here at this elevation, we're a mile high. They're at sea level. That's a miles worth of atmosphere of sun that just bakes. You're close to the sun up here, and it bakes your hydrangeas. But if you put them in the shade, oh, they thrive. They just love it. They love the bright reflective sun coming off of there. So you got to put them in the right place. And then you just don't want to ignore them. So for mine, my hydrangea, just talking hydrangeas, this is any plant really though, but my hydrangea, put them in the ground, in a container, my back patio, north facing, shaded, and it bloomed its heart out. And then the flower started to fade. So I cut them back, I was working with them. I didn't ignore you. Go, no, you felt so beautiful. Let me help you be beautiful again. Fertilize them with we make a fancy fertilizer for flowering things called Flower Power. I know that the name's not very original, but Flower Power really does make things bloom well. And so gave it some Flower Power a couple times, and now it is in full bloom again. Just like that. Don't ignore your plants. Put them in, and if they're reacting, help them. Maybe we might have put them in the wrong place. Maybe they got a bug, or maybe there's something in the soil, or it's reacting. Maybe it's just stressed out, and you need to give it a little, there's some additives called Root and Grow that kind of makes things, kind of stabilizes them. It's kind of like an IV for plants. So you can give them an IV and make them come back for you. Plants do not want to die. They will live if at all possible. You have to kill them for them to die, because they're going to come back if at all possible. It's just reacting, not ignoring them, but reacting to and helping them come out of that. Anyway, the blunders. I don't want you to make a mistake. Got more for you right after this.
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0: And
5: an interesting topic came up today. I was, or yesterday, I was speaking at, where was I at? Charlotte Hall Museum. And the great garden class there. They were very engaged. We got a private tour from Josh, their groundskeeper, gardener extraordinaire, on how he reseeds, populates, brings back, keeps things in bloom. Fascinating gardens, beautiful gardens at Charlotte Hall. If you've not been, it is worthwhile. The topic came up, how many wood chips are good and how much is too much? And so we had to go over that. It's, we can go over wood chips, manure. We're talking pine straw. And here's the general rule. I'm just going to quote the book. 3 inches of organic material on top of the gardens is good. Less than that, it exposes your soil to sun burning. So weeds can get through. It doesn't hold the moisture in as well. Yes, it's too little. So about 3 inches, a little below ankle depth, something like that. And over that, it tends to suffocate. You get too much. So you've got too, it holds the, it just buries things. And so, and it becomes a fire hazard. So you've got, we live in a wildland interface where wildfire is a thing. And 3 inch, firefighters can easily take that out. If fire's trying to creep towards your house, they can easily knock that down. If it's more than that, you give it more fuel, more pine needles than 3 inches, it can be an issue. So 3 inches seems to be the magic go-to. And that's in raised beds. That's in, around your trees, over your flower beds, around your roses, about 3 inches. If you can get some free wood chips from the transfer station from Prescott, or from, let's say, an arborist, they'll dump some off. You can spread those around. It's nothing but good. Now, do not work raw pine needles or raw wood chips into your ground, into your soil, into your gardens. Don't do that. They're great as a top dressing. They're terrible at adding them to the soil because they're going to take nutrients from that soil and use it to compost. They're going to compost. As a top layer, it's more controlled. But if you want to, once you introduce those pine needles directly into your soil, you know, all of a sudden you get some variables you just cannot control. You don't know how much manures those wood chips are taking from your plants to be able to compost. Eventually, those are released back to the ground. But no, you're growing your tomatoes, your flowers, your roses, your trees, your fruit trees now. Top dress is great for keeping the sun off of that soil, keeping it from sunburning, cracking, flaking, keeping the weeds from wanting to germinate, keeping the seeds under control. That's the magic. Now, manure's different. So mainly horse manure is what we have here, but chicken poop, turkey poop, they're really hot. Oh my gosh, even worse. Don't put manures directly onto your garden soils. Here's the reason why. When a horse eats things, what comes out the other end is still got seed in it. And now it's juiced with a whole bunch of salts. So that's not good for your gardens. You don't want to introduce salts and that kind of stuff. That tends to sterilize soils. And you get a whole bunch of weeds. It's best to add manures to your compost pile or set it aside for a bit while it composts down and becomes less hot. The salts leach out. Now you can put that as a top dressing around your gardens. Again, the same applies. Generally, you go 3-inch layer of manure turned into 1 shovel's depth. Generally, we're doing that in the winter, not in the summer, not right now. So there's a time and a place when you do that. And so I would say be careful with manures. You don't have to be as careful with wood chips or with pine straw, as long as you're not turning them into your garden soil. So you're just using that as a top dressing. It is magical, magical stuff, really good. And what you'll find is it just slowly disappears. I don't know where it goes. People say it blows away. No, your plants are actually using that organic material up and it's digesting that. And so that's why it's so good for your gardens. If you have questions, come out and see me at Waters Garden Center. Lisa and I camp out here, and we just love talking to fans on the show.
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0: Welcome to the Prescott Palette, where we're going behind Prescott's culinary, visual, and performing arts scene, and everything else in between. My guest today, who's playing the trumpet right now, is the director of the Prescott Jazz Summit, Mr. Mike Vax. How you doing?
1: Well, I'm doing okay.
0: So in case you didn't hear that while he was playing, my guest today is Mike Vax with the Prescott Jazz Summit, celebrating their 25th anniversary here in Prescott. And you've got quite a shindiggery-do going on.
1: Yeah. You know, it always amazes me that we've actually kept it going 25 years.
0: Of course, century is not a small accomplishment by any stretch of the imagination.
1: And of course, you know, the funny thing is that the jazz musicians that come to town, because, you know, we've brought some pretty big names over all the years, and their joke has always been, how do you keep a jazz festival going in a cowboy town?
0: Yeah, right. Well, speaking about that, tell us a little bit about your background, how you started in the industry, how you started playing, and some of that a little bit. We're going to talk a little bit about that. Then we'll talk about the history of the Jazz Summit.
1: Sure. I started playing, of course, in grammar school with song flutes. Now they call them tonettes, I think.
0: Tonettes?
1: But yeah. And it was funny because Mrs. Aldridge was the we had an orchestra in my elementary school.
0: Oh, really?
1: 100-piece orchestra, back when California had good music in the schools.
0: Right.
1: And so in the third grade, you'd get your song flute, and then she'd see who was doing pretty well, and then if you were doing really well, maybe in the fourth grade you might audition for the orchestra, or maybe fifth grade. I went to Mrs. Aldridge after about 4 or 5 weeks, and I said, what do you want me to do next? And she said, well, I want you to do next week's lesson. And I said, you don't understand, I know the whole book.
0: Right, of course.
1: So I got so turned on with this thing, I just kept working. So they put me in the orchestra in the high third grade, and we didn't have money to buy a horn, and all the school horns were already given out. She found this one beat-up old cornet and put it in my hand and said, okay, this is what you're playing.
0: Oh, my gosh.
1: So that's how I got on the horn.
0: So how many kids were in the orchestra?
1: 100.
0: And how old were they? They're all elementary age?
1: They're all this was an elementary school.
0: That's amazing.
1: Oh, yeah. I mean,

0: playing for a luncheon, and I think we made $4 a piece.
1: Oh, my gosh.
0: And this had to be 53 or 54, something like that, 1953 or 54.
1: Yeah.
0: You know, I thought, well, I did this. This isn't too bad. So I ended up, that's how I sort of, I got started in the business of it.
1: Right.
0: I just was sort of forced into it and found out, you know, I guess a lot of musicians really don't like the business end of it. You know,
1: right.
0: They want to play.
1: They're not good at it.
0: Yeah, exactly.
1: I mean, that's, yeah.
0: And I found out I was good at it. So from that time on, anything that I've done, you know, I've been in the big name bands. I was a road manager for, you know, for Stan Kenton for,
1: right.
0: And other bands. And so I've ended up being a leader and of course, with the Stan Kenton Legacy Orchestra, for that band's been going for 34 years, and we've done something like 26 national tours, and I've done all the booking, all the airlines,
1: now you're still
0: all
1: doing
0: the hotels.
1: That?
0: We haven't done it the last couple of years,
1: right?
0: You know, but right. We've got a couple of dates already booked in 2027.
1: Oh, great!
0: So, but you know, I decided at my age that. The hundreds and hundreds of hours it takes to book just a 2 or 3 week tour, said I don't think I want to do that anymore.
1: So one of the things I want to talk about just briefly that I think is really interesting. You were in the military, you were in New Orleans, you were with Stan Kenton, you did all these great things and really impressive things. And one of the things that I noticed that I think is interesting is your partnership with Yamaha.
0: Well, I've been in partnership with a few different instrument companies.
1: Now, how does that work?
0: Because I've been one of the most active clinicians.
1: Okay.
0: For people that don't know.
1: Right.
0: Yeah. It's not, I don't go and talk about people's medical problems.
1: Right. Exactly. Yeah, yeah.
0: But clinician is a word for people that go into the schools and work with the young people. And I've done well over 3,000 of those all over the world for the last 50 years. And so the companies really like to have people. It's one thing to have people with a big name that just are out playing horn, but for the people that they really like to have are the ones that are in the schools all the time, because then the kids are seeing the instruments, and that's who buys instruments, you know.
1: Right, exactly.
0: And although, you know, they didn't expect me to be an instrument salesman, but I went in, you know, all these different schools. So yeah, I was with a few different companies, but each one was for at least 10 or 12 years.
1: So when you have a partnership with them, are you involved in any of the design aspects of the horn, or is it anything customized for you, or is it representing their product already existing?
0: I'm a little different than some, because there was a very famous trumpet player, a designer, Reynold Schilke, who became sort of like an adopted uncle to me, and I learned production from him. So all the horns that I've played for the last 50 years I designed.
1: Really?
0: Yeah.
1: That's amazing.
0: And I've designed some innovative things that companies have used and have done well.
1: Right. I don't think many people can say that.
0: Yeah, it's
1: many musicians anyways.
0: Well, and the thing is that you have to know something about the acoustics of the horn. You have to know what parts of the horn affect what you're doing.
1: Right.
0: You know, and so, yeah, I've been very lucky with that, and the horns that I've designed have been popular horns.
1: Nice. Well, good. I just think it's an interesting story because not many people are involved in that, and when I saw it, I'm like, what exactly is involved in that when you say it's a partnership, you know, type of thing? So now let's talk about the Prescott Jazz Summit. How did you start on this one?
0: Well, it was interesting. We started coming here in the late 90s.
1: Mm-hmm.
0: And
1: now who's we?
0: Pardon me?
1: Now who's we?
0: Well, Peggy and
1: I was going to say, yeah, you better give her some credit.
0: Yeah, my wife Peggy and I. And we've been married for 51 years, which is really sort of amazing for
1: me. Wow, congratulations. She's a saint.
0: But there was a lady who was a fan of my Dixieland band, and this was really funny. Peggy and I knew that when she retired from teaching, we wanted to get out of California, and we were looking at different places. And we were up in Friday Harbor, Washington, at a jazz festival having dinner, and we were talking about, you know, we're looking at places to get out, and she said, "Well, have you ever been to Prescott, Arizona, where I live?" And I said, "You know, in all my travels, I've never been there." And so we came here to visit, and immediately said, "This is it."
1: Yeah.
0: This

0: this is the place we want to be. So we looked around. We got a condo. We had a condo for a while. And then in 2003, we bought the house that we're in now. And so basically, this was sort of like the place we were supposed to be.
1: Right.
0: Well, when I first got here, one of the first people I met was Claire Willie.
1: Right.
0: And Claire was Mr. Music in Prescott. Everybody loved Claire. What a great guy. What a great piano player. And he found out that I produce festivals. And so almost immediately he said, Mike, I've always wanted to do a festival here, but I don't have the slightest idea how to put one on, but I got the connections. So we said, okay, we'll start a jazz festival. And the first one we did was one day. It was at the Elks. It was one day. It was very successful. And then the next summer after that is when Claire had his aneurysm and passed away, very young, 71 years old.
1: Yeah.
0: And my first thought was, well, he had all the connections, so I mean, it's like, what do I do? I didn't even live here actually then.
1: Right.
0: And so I had this premonition, and this premonition came to me and it said, if you don't keep the festival going, Claire Willie's going to haunt you the rest of your life. So we missed a year. Then the next year, I canceled a bunch of gigs. I came here. I stayed for about 3 months, worked on everything, and we did one more one-day festival, which was very successful. And then right away, the third year, we started with 3 days, and it's been 3 or 4 days now ever since.
1: Now, when you talk about an event that's been going on for 25 years, any event that's been going on for 25 years, especially something like this, it's pretty complex. You've got a lot of people from out of town obviously coming. You've got accommodation to take care of, meals, venues, all these different things. How does a festival stay financially viable for that amount of time? Is it grants? Is it ticket sales? Is it donations? Or how does that work?
0: It's the same thing with symphony orchestras or anything. You can't make it go on ticket sales alone.
1: Right.
0: You have to get sponsorships. You have to get donations. And we work to do that. And I feel very lucky in many ways that we've kept it going since COVID, because for 3 out of the first 4 years of COVID, we lost money after COVID.
1: Right.
0: You know, we didn't do the 1 year of COVID, but then 3 years in a row, we lost money. And we had some businesses and people step up and donate money. And barely were making it,
1: yeah,
0: but we kept it going, you know. So it's one of those things where it takes a combination of everything you can imagine, whether you're selling ads in the program or you're getting sponsors, whether you're getting individual people to donate, plus ticket sales, you know, everything. It has to add up.
1: And you have a lot of volunteers that have been with you for a number of years.
0: Yeah.
1: When I look at your friends in the big band, there's a lot of guys that have been there for a number of years.
0: Yeah, and over the years, we've had different ones that really worked hard. A couple of the mayors have actually been on our volunteer board.
1: Oh, yeah, yeah, yeah.
0: And, I think that basically there was one point, this is interesting, I don't remember this, the city of Prescott chose 5 things to be their signature events, and it went for about 4 or 5 years. I'm not sure why it ever stopped, but they had a signature event little thing, and we were one of the signature events. And I always thought it was funny. There was an article on Prescott, was it the AAA magazine? One of the big national magazines about travel. And they talked all about Prescott, and they talked about all the outdoor stuff and everything and all the history. The one event that they mentioned in this big article was the Jazz Summer. And they said, look, on top of all this other stuff, they actually have a jazz festival in Prescott.
1: So when you got the festival going on, you have a number of players that are consistent, that are there pretty much every year from out of town. And I think it's important just to keep this all a base. But you also bring in, who are some of the newer guys that are coming in this year?
0: Well, one of them is Jeff Jarvis, who isn't a well-known name to the public, but in jazz circles, he's a great, great trumpet player, and he's the director of jazz studies at Cal State Long Beach. And at one point, he owned Kendor Music, which was one of the biggest jazz publishing things for education.
1: Okay.
0: So he's been in a long time. And then we have a singer that sang with me for over 25 years, Cammy Thompson, who many times was voted best entertainer in Reno. And she was here quite a few years ago, and she's coming back. Ronnie Rose, who's been here quite a few years, mm-hmm. from Vegas, is having a little cancer thing, so he can't.
1: Oh, really?
0: Not bad, but he can't be here this year.
1: Awesome.
0: But Cammy's coming, and she's killer. People will love her. This is an interesting one because it's the 25th anniversary, and because we're so involved in jazz education, there's a young man in California whose name is Levi Farrar. And this kid is a phenom. He's mm-hmm. a senior in high school. His teacher was a student of mine who became the music director of Solid Gold TV show for all those years.
1: Oh, really?
0: Michael Miller.
1: Oh, my gosh.
0: And was an orchestrator for Henry Mancini, made a lot of money.
1: Mm-hmm.
0: And he picks a young trumpet player and mentors them for quite a few years. Well, Levi it's ridiculous. Levi sounds like Maynard Ferguson or
1: really?
0: Arturo Sandoval.
1: At 18.
0: It's 17.
1: 17, wow.
0: So, and he's been the lead trumpet player for the student orchestra at Lincoln Jazz Center. He's been the lead trumpet player for Monterey Jazz Festival Student Orchestra. He's already played with Tower of Power. I mean, he's done a whole bunch of stuff.
1: Wow.
0: But this is his first time actually being hired as a guest artist for a festival.
1: Really?
0: So Levi will be here playing.
1: So which nights you're going to see him? Is he going to be
0: He'll be here the whole weekend.
1: The whole weekend. So let's talk about the weekend, which is August 27th to the 30th. That's coming up very, very quickly. And let's talk about the PrescottJazzSummit.net is where you get your tickets and information. Before I forget that, we'll say again later on, but it's PrescottJazzSummit.net online to get information on tickets and events. So walk us through the weekend. You've got Thursday night. You're doing the movie again. Is this
0: Yeah.
1: Okay.
0: And what we're going to do Thursday is make it even more of a concert. The last time we had some musicians play afterwards, we're going to have some music. Then we'll show the Jewel of the Desert. And for you people that haven't seen Jewel of the Desert, this movie is remarkable. It's about a British brass band that I play in down in Sun City. It's already won 12 international film festivals. It was a semi-finalist for Academy Awards. Mary Apik, the producer, is amazing, and it's just a beautiful documentary about music and about Arizona, and Prescott High School kids are in it.
1: Oh, nice!
0: And she decided for some reason that I'm interesting, so she's now in the middle of her next documentary that will be shown at film festivals all over the world is on me.
1: Oh, nice.
0: And there will be a trailer for that movie Thursday night.
1: Oh, wow. That's
0: exciting.
1: So
0: people can see a preview of it.
1: So that is Jewel of the Desert. That's Thursday night.
0: And plus the Jazz Summit All-Stars.
1: Okay, and that's the 27th. It's in the main theater at the Elks.
0: Yes.
1: Okay. So then you've got going on, you have that night, then you got Friday, Saturday, Sunday.
0: Right.
1: Friday, you've got the Meet the Musicians.
0: Yeah, we have a reception. And this will be upstairs at the Elks and Crystal Room. We have a reception with food where people can come and actually meet the musicians and hang out with them. And they love doing that. A lot of the people, all the people that buy our patron badges are there, plus other people, you know. And so that's really fun. And then Friday night, we go back to the theater at the Elks for the main combo concert.
1: Okay.
0: And that features all the musicians of the weekend. And I put them together in different groups. People love this because it's so spontaneous. I just give them a list. I say, here's the list of musicians. Here's where you're playing. They get up, they choose the tunes before they go on stage, and they just start playing.
1: Really?
0: And of course, the musicians are so good that they all know the tunes.
1: Right, right, right.
0: So it's a very spontaneous evening.
1: Yeah.
0: And Cammy Thompson will be singing. Mike Ricciullo from Las Vegas will be singing. Miguel de Leon from Phoenix, who's a killer Latin percussionist and singer, he'll be singing. And then, so Saturday, we're all day at Roost Street Theater at Prescott High School.
1: Because you're doing the clinics, correct, for the kids?
0: Yeah. 10 until 2, free workshops. Adults, kids, we don't care. Come, you'll be able to talk to the musicians, you'll hear them talk about their instruments, you'll hear them talk about jazz history. It's completely free to anybody that wants to come. That's from 10 until 2.
1: Now, is this in the auditorium, or is it breakout rooms, or how's it work?
0: Part of it's in the auditorium, and part of it's in the band room.
1: Okay.
0: And because we break out, like, all the trumpets will go in one room, and the trombones in another room part of the time. And both Bradshaw Mountain High School and Prescott High School jazz bands will play that morning for comments from our pros.
1: Oh, really?
0: So they'll get a little...
1: That's a great opportunity.
0: Yeah, they'll get a little clinic from the pros.
1: They'll play
0: a couple of tunes, and then the pros will get up and talk with them and tell them what they can do better and all that kind of stuff.
1: That's great.
0: And then Saturday night is the Gala Big Band concert, which is our biggie.
1: Which is, I'll tell you, I've said this before, that I don't think you could find a better venue for an event of that style, the big band, than Ruth Street Theater.
0: I really like playing in Ruth Street
1: Theater. It sounds incredible in there, and... You know, it's visually, it's great.
0: Yep.
1: You know, it's very attractive. You can see everything as far as from, you know, your vantage wherever you're sitting. But the sound is just really, really nicely done in there.
0: Yeah.
1: Yeah.
0: And Prescott Pro Sound does the sound for us, and they always do a great job.
1: Right.
0: You know, and so, yeah.
1: So what time is that Saturday night?
0: That's 7 o'clock.
1: 7 o'clock. Okay.
0: Right. And then Sunday, we're back at the Crystal Room at Prescott Fine Arts.
1: At the Elks Theater.
0: Yeah, above the theater. I always get Prescott Performing Arts.
1: Yeah.
0: I have to make sure I get that straight. But the third floor of the theater. Mm-hmm. And the Crystal Room is really a nice, you know, it's intimate, but it'll hold almost 100 people.
1: Yeah.
0: And so Sunday we do the jazz brunch, which everybody loves.
1: And that's 10 to 1.
0: Yeah, that's 10 to 1. And then we do a 2-hour concert in the afternoon. Same place.
1: So you got 10 to 1, take a little bit of break, come back at 2 o'clock for concert.
0: Right. And one of the interesting things in the afternoon concert will be there will be a guitar summit.
1: Oh, really?
0: So Howard Alden and Rick Schmidt and Mike Jaramillo, they're all going to be, it'll be, you know, and there may be one more guitar player too, so it may be 4 guitar players.
1: Who may be your fourth? You're not going to tell me?
0: You remember the Adams Brothers?
1: Yeah. Oh, yeah.
0: Yeah.
1: Oh, nice.
0: Yeah.
1: Oh, that'd be really nice.
0: So it might be Nikki. Anyway, so with the rhythm section, but that's going to be part of the Sunday afternoon thing. And that's, you know, Jack Peterson really started that.
1: Right.
0: You know, and we miss him so much. But Howard Alden's a good sub.
1: Now, how many summits has Howard been involved in?
0: At least 10.
1: It's been a while.
0: At least 10 or 12.
1: Yeah, Howard Alden is a great guitar player, lives down the valley now, incredible, and just a great guy in general, but super, super talented.
0: I would say that he's probably, in jazz circles, considered one of the 5 top guitar players in the world today.
1: Really?
0: You know, he did all the music for that, the movie about Django Reinhardt.
1: Right.
0: He did all the music for that, and he taught Sean Penn how to play guitar so he could fake in the movie.
1: I think Howard was on the show once, and it's been a couple of years now, but I remember him telling that story that he taught Sean Penn
0: how to play. And all that music, that whole movie, is him playing guitar.
1: It's absolutely amazing.
0: Yeah. And
1: see how lucky we are, how fortunate we are to live in Prescott and have this talent come across the stage and get to experience this, because you don't get this in every other city this size.
0: Well, you know, I'm lucky in that since I've played on a lot of major bands and I have good friends, believe me, I've pulled in friendships, because let's face it, a little festival like this can't pay what some of these people normally get at a big jazz festival.
1: Right.
0: But it's amazing how many of the huge names have come here, had such a great time. We treat them great in Prescott. You know, we give them good food. They don't have to work too hard. They get to actually they actually meet the people, not just be on a stage far away. And so every one of them that's ever played wants to come back.
1: Now, one thing I saw this year that I really liked was, because each event is ticketed individually, and you can find that information on prescottjazzsummit.net. Some of the tickets you have to buy through the Elks ticketing system, things like that.
0: The way it works, for Thursday night for the movie, and the music, you buy that from the Elks, and we do that as a teaser, so it's only like $15 a person. And then Friday night you buy your tickets, if you're only going Friday night, to the Elks, because we have to go through their ticketing.
1: Right.
0: But if you're buying a patron badge or an all concert badge for the weekend, then you buy that at our website, just like the other tickets.
1: And I think the all concert band with the ticket badge was only $100. Is that right? That's a deal.
0: Well, and you think about it, even the patron badge with special seating and the brunch and the reception thrown in with all the food, you know, that's $185 for the whole weekend.
1: That's amazing.
0: If you go to Monterey, you can pay that for one day.
1: Well, yeah. I mean, even New Orleans, stuff like that's not even that
0: cheap. You know,
1: I mean,
0: it's so the festival is really a pretty good deal when you think about all the music you get, you know.
1: And, right.
0: And we're getting more and more people that do buy patron and all concert badges because they want to, you know, they want to experience the whole thing. Every concert feels different.
1: Right, exactly. And that's the great thing about it. That's why I love the idea of the combos you create and things like that. We got about 2 minutes left. I'm going to talk a little more. You want to warm up and play us out?
0: Sure, whatever.
1: All right. Well, this is the 25th anniversary of the Prescott Jazz Summit coming up August 27th to the 30th at the Elks Theater, Ruth Street Theater. And then you have a jam session we almost forgot about.
0: Oh,
1: 6:30 at Fire and Sword, right?
0: At Fire and Sword underneath St. Michael's. That's a great venue.
1: Yeah, it's a great. It's really nice.
0: And they'll be able to order dinner from the bistro upstairs.
1: Oh, nice.
0: So they're bringing the dinners down into
1: So that's a no-cost, no-entry fee.
0: No, you just make your reservations. There's a number on our website.
1: Okay.
0: You can make a reservation, and that's it. You just, you know, buy dinner. There's no entry fee. There's nothing.
1: Okay. Well, Mike's going to play us out here. You get more information on your tickets at PrescottJazzSummit.net, August 27th to the 30th at the Elks Theater and multiple other places around town. Mike, go ahead and play us out.
0: Okay.

0: I'm Barry. This has been the Prescott Palette. 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I'm Barry. Be sure to check out my column every Thursday in the Cross the Street section of the Daily Courier to see who I'm talking with next. And we'll see you next time on the Prescott Palette. 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
3: Happy weekend, everyone. I am so thrilled to be with you again, and I'm so excited for today's show. You know this about me. I'm always excited about who we have in studio, but today, I can assure you, is going to be a heck of a good time because I have not only one of my favorite people in Prescott in studio, but one of my favorite people on earth, actually. 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
3: And we are back with my dear, best, good, wonderful, fabulous friend, Dana Ross Hufford. Hi, Dana.
6: Hello, how
3: are you? I'm so glad you're here.
7: I'm happy to be here.
3: Josh, of course, is here too, our engineer extraordinaire.
7: We like Josh. We love Josh.
3: He's already gotten a sense of how this operates between us. Poor man can't get a word in edgewise. Let's talk about productive things for our audience.
7: I like that.
3: You are the general manager in the NoCo Productions world.
7: I am.
3: And so you are a part of the Fairweather, the Federal, probably the theaters as well, the Owl?
7: Yeah, so we have the Owl venue as well. Every now and then we put some stuff on at the Merganser Building, which is where NHI lives. It's a collective of space. Raven Sound Studios.
3: Raven Sound Studios also in that space. Yes. Which we love Dylan over there, and we love that
7: Dylan.
3: Studio.
7: Shout out to Dylan.
3: In this role and in this position, you have your ear on the pulse. I don't know if that's the right way to phrase that, but you have your finger on the pulse and your ear to the
7: ear to the ground.
3: Ear to the ground. There it is. Of things that have happened, are happening, coming up. You are involved in planning a lot of these wonderful things. Quickly, because it's another thing that we've kind of participated in together recently, the Fairweather featured Cedric Burnside, mm-hmm. which I had the immense honor of opening for him, and he is a dreamboat wonder beast of glory. He was lovely. That show was amazing, and it was packed.
7: It was incredible. It was actually sold out both nights, so it was a really great show. Best weather, best opener, best case scenario.
3: Yeah, we had a great time. Yeah. And the reason I say that is because I think, you know, right about now, the Fairweather's really starting to catch on. I feel like now we've had a couple seasons of people realizing it's this fabulous outdoor venue in downtown.
7: Definitely. Fairweather Social Club's come a long way. We used to lovingly refer to it as the dirt lot. And now it's got so many moving parts, and we're super excited to see how it grows year after year. But definitely, we are in the midst of our summer concert series. This is our second annual, and we are bringing in so many different bands, so many different acts of all kind, touring bands, local bands. I mean, we're really a hub for things that
3: for live music and great cocktails.
7: Oh my goodness.
3: Because Lindsay has the Crescent Bar.
7: Correct.
3: And that's attached to the Fairweather Social Club. And that has a new situation going on too.
7: It does.
3: Because we just got the news of the recent The Point Bar and Lounge is now going to be something else.
7: Correct.
3: And Bob, and I bring this up because Bob is so well loved in our community, and he is kind of the OG mixologist of our area. He's now coming to the Fairweather.
7: Yeah, so Lindsay brought him in. He's been there for about a week now. And he's going to have a big presence and role at the Crescent Bar, which I think is only going to make that space even more incredible.
3: Well, and Lindsay's such a big deal.
7: Like, oh my
3: gosh, she's so amazing.
7: She is,
3: and she really is a hospitality guru. She has this bar is a love and passion for her, and she is killing it. And so bringing somebody like Bob into that mix only adds to the exceptionalist situation they have going
7: Definitely.
3: On over there.
7: It's a trifecta between Lindsay and Aaron, her partner in business and in life, and Bob. It's going to be a situation.
3: Super exciting.
7: Of fun. Yes.
3: So if you're looking for, you know, a great place to go out, sit under the beautiful stars, and we'll say this, knock on everything that is made of wood, you guys have had really good luck with monsoons this year.
7: Oh my gosh.
3: Because we've had so many, and yet everything stayed on track.
7: I want to give Dylan a shout out again.
3: Yeah.
7: for his anxiety levels that exist during those days. he's tarping and untarping, and you know, we just really are riding that wave. But we've been very lucky this year, knock on
3: all the things made of wood. Yes. But it's working, and I think you guys are getting this really beautiful rhythm over there.
7: Yep.
3: As far as having to navigate the weather, because obviously the best part of our summer, in my opinion, very humbly, are the monsoons. Like, we look forward to them, we want them, we want the rain, we want
7: they're welcomed.
3: Them. They're welcomed, but we also don't want to lose out on our cultural experiences and our live music and whatnot. So
7: no, I think there's a good merger of it, and you know, sometimes it'll have like that light mist and people will be out on the dance floor and it's warm and it's summer. I mean,
3: it feels so good. And you're looking at Thumb Butte and there's twinkle lights and you're getting a great mixed cocktail. It's amazing. Or a mocktail, whatever your pleasure.
7: Choose your journey.
3: Yes. Now quickly, I asked you when you decided to say yes to come on the show today, to pick two songs from artists so that we could talk about that.
7: Yep.
3: Now, this first song we're going to play is by a band called Las Calacas, and they have played the Fairweather before, correct?
7: Yeah, they actually opened our summer concert series this year, and they will be closing our summer concert series.
3: So if you missed them on the first go, when do they play again?
7: They will be playing September 26th at the NoCo Harvest Fest.
3: Oh, okay, great, which will be on North Cortez.
7: Correct.
3: And it will involve the Fairweather, so we can expect to see Las Calacas at Harvest Fest in September.
7: Yep.
3: What is this song called that we're listening to?
7: The song is called Morena.
3: Morena.
7: It's just a beautiful vibe and mixture of a lot of different cultures and musical styles.
3: And how would you describe Las Calacas?
7: I would describe
3: Latin
7: them.
3: Latin cumbia?
7: Yeah, it's like a cumbia crossed with ska. So there's definitely like a DJ element.
3: Oh,
7: and
3: fun.
7: Yeah, it's just, they are so fun and such a vibe, and they bring the party every single time.
3: Well, let's give them a listen. Here is Las Calacas, Morena.

0: And you were just listening to a band called Las Calacas, a song called Morena that Dana picked. Great choice, Dana.
1: Thank you.
0: So fun. This gives you in the mood. You just want to shimmy your shoulders when you hear that. Yeah. At least I do.
1: I mean, it's a vision.
0: I don't know if that's a sexy move, but it's what I do.
1: All dance moves are welcome, Candace. You know. All dance moves are welcome.
0: So they'll be back at the Fairweather. And in the meantime, you'll have some other things going on between now and Harvest Fest at the Fairweather. So everybody should just drop by and be checking that out. And if you haven't been, definitely get over there. Now, you also, because you're under the NoCo umbrella, you were bringing up a venue called The Owl.
1: Yes.
0: Where is The Owl and what's going on there?
1: So The Owl is a really fun little spot in downtown Prescott. It is at 219 North Cortez Street, but the entrance is in the alley.
0: That's the secret
1: it's
0: of
1: the
0: it all.
1: Secret. It's the secret of it all. And you look for that owl moniker outside the front door and you know you're at the right place.
0: It's always fun when stuff is a little bit hidden like that. I feel like you earn it. And then also once you're there, you kind of feel like you're in the know.
1: Yeah,
0: you know what I mean?
1: Totally.
0: Like you got to see the thing that you figured out that other people don't always get to see or figure out.
1: Yeah.
0: So what do you have going up at The Owl?
1: So we're really bringing that venue online this year in a big way. The intention for that space is to bring in the fringe bands, bring in the fringe music.
0: The stuff that you don't see more on our mainstream Prescott
1: scene.
0: So maybe a little bit more like punk rock or a little bit more creative alt, whatever.
1: Yep, we definitely are trying to rebuild that scene for the youth specifically in this community. We will always maintain that venue as an all ages event venue. And we are really bringing in youth bands. We had a youth band showcase that lasted 3 months long where the teen bands came in and played. We have metal, punk, hip hop, EDM, anything that you can kind of contrive, we'll bring to the space. Last Friday, we had a band in there called Clover's Curfew. Mm-hmm. It is a folk punk band. They were actually on their way back from the punk rock museum.
0: Oh, that's fun.
1: Yeah, they were incredible. Great little duo. So we're really trying to nurture that side of the Prescott community and build a space for kids to go to.
0: Where do people find out what's coming to that venue? Because like Fairweather, for example, easy to walk by, right?
1: Totally, sure. Yes. You can get on our social medias, primarily Instagram. The Owl Prescott is our Instagram page. We are always posting our show lineups. We're always putting things on there. Also, our public calendar. So any website that we have has
0: our public calendar.
1: Yep.
0: That's fantastic. And I'm guessing if somebody had interest, like a youth band wanted to come find out if they could play, can they reach you through that as well?
1: Absolutely. We have an inquiry link in our bio on our Instagram page.
0: Okay, fantastic. Well, we are going to take a very short break here. We're going to hear a word from our sponsors. As always, folks, if you want to be a sponsor, we can help you with that. So we're going to take a quick break, listen to all the wonderful people who support this show. And when we come back, more with Dana Ross Hufford, more about what's coming up in our town and things you should check out. 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
5: And we are back with Dana Ross Hufford, and we're talking about events and music scene of Prescott and, you know, a couple different venues that she's a part of. Namely, we've been talking about the Owl. You said there's something coming up, or no, at the Fairweather's coming up.
1: Well, we do have monthly shows at the Owl. We have monthly ska nights, so definitely check in on the social medias for that because we will be having monthly shows. But this weekend, specifically at Fairweather Social Club, we've got a few youth bands together again, one of them specifically called Satellite Eclipse.
5: I've had them on the show.
1: I know, they're great.
5: So for you folks that always listen, because I know you listen like a diehard, devout individual every Saturday. We have had Satellite Eclipse on and played some of their music. They're fantastic. They're great kids.
1: Very good kids.
5: They are fun to be around because it's always fun to see emerging musicians finding themselves, finding their sound, finding their way, and learning what it means to be out in the world as a professional musician. So I support them endlessly, and I think they're fabulous. And you should definitely go to the Fairweather and see them play. When are they playing?
1: They are playing on Saturday.
5: Okay.
1: And I believe the set is from 6 to 9.
5: Oh, they're playing along? Like they're playing
1: I think there's a couple other bands.
5: Oh, okay.
1: I don't know for sure, but I'm pretty sure there's a couple other bands coming in the mix as well. Youth
5: Great.
1: Bands, of
5: yeah.
1: course. But yeah, I think part of NOCO and part of Fairweather specifically is helping to support that local community, which is very important.
5: Yeah, and original music, which I love because, as you know, Whiskey Row has free nights of music of all the hits that everybody wants to hear all the time. But it's also really important to nurture our artists who are creating original music and doing the work to make new sounds.
1: Yes,
5: so, and this younger generation,
1: music.
5: We want to encourage them.
1: Yeah.
5: It's a weird world for artists right now, so it's a nice time to get out and support live music and really connect on a human level. Everybody's living with the beginnings of AI and the evolution of AI and all the things that are taking away, you know, honest, interactive experiences. So this is a great opportunity to tell those young folks that, no, we're here for you and we love what you're doing and keep being creative and keep working hard and keep, you know, new things coming into the world.
1: Yeah.
5: So that's great. Now let's really quickly, because we're going to hear in a minute here another song that you picked by a band that I think people know pretty well in our area.
1: They're pretty big out here.
5: Yeah, Rose's Pawn Shop. They've been here a number of times.
1: Yes.
5: And they have a great, how would you describe them?
1: Oh man, they are, I would call them like maybe a backcountry folk slash kind of a little bit of bluesy, very melodic. They've got a lot of harmonious vocals.
5: Yes, I'm a fan.
1: That's actually the song I chose.
5: Yes.
1: Because the beginning was very harmonious. So they are a crowd pleaser. Tons of people come out every time we have them out.
5: They put on a great show.
1: They put on a great show. Original music once again. So yeah, they're definitely a staple at the Fairweather, I would say, for sure.
5: Yeah, well, I'm excited to have them back in. Actually, they might be on the show soon. We had talked about that. I got to figure that out.
1: Yeah,
5: I'll work on that. But
1: that.
5: Yes, Rose's Pawn Shop is a great band. We're going to listen to them in just a second. When you were chatting with me off air for a second, we were also talking about what were you talking about? Harvest Fest. Yes. Harvest Fest is a wonderful, I would describe it as like a community street festival.
1: Yep.
5: Does that feel fair?
1: Definitely.
5: But with lots of interactive things for the kiddos, for people of all ages. There's vendors, there's food, there's music, there's culture. Tell me more.
1: So, yeah, this is our sixth year of harvest festing, which is very big. But to your point, we try and bring in a family experience and hit all of the great notes that make for a wonderful event. So we've got a wonderful little carnival. We've slowly been making our own carnival games. So
5: sweet.
1: If you see something out there that doesn't look like a normal game that you would
5: rent.
1: It
5: was made by you.
1: It was made by NOCO. An affiliate of. we also have great music all day long. We, once again, are bringing back Las Calacas. us. They're going to be such a vibe. It's going to be a beautiful
5: day.
1: Which
5: you just heard. They are fabulous.
1: Yes, they are amazing. We'll have food trucks. We have a wonderful flea market that we're curating.
5: What's the timeline typically?
1: That will be, so market side, so street side will be like 2 to 6-ish.
5: Okay.
1: And then everything kind of gets pushed into the fair weather and goes till 10 o'clock.
5: For the music and all the fun, after hours fun.
1: Yep.
5: And what date is this going to be falling
1: That's
5: on?
1: It's going to be September 26th, the last Saturday of every month.
5: Good time to mark the calendar.
1: Yes, yeah, so definitely.
5: Put it on your calendar now. Is there a cost for this event?
1: So the event is free to the public, but there's things like ticket costs for the carnival. Mile High Brewing is actually going to do a Oktoberfest beer garden this year, so that's going to be super fun. I know they're teaming up with some local heavy hitters in the beer world, so that'll be at cost as well, and then obviously food and things like that.
5: Okay, so everybody mark your calendar for September 26th. In the meantime, I think we're going to take a moment here and listen to Rose's Pawn Shop, which is actually a perfect song because it's called The Summer's Over. And so summer is unfortunately seemingly starting to wind down, but the good news is as you get into fall or the transitional part, we have Harvest Fest to look forward to, and then we'll have you back and talk about all the things coming at the end of the year. So we're going to go ahead and listen to Rose's Pawn Shop right now. The song is called The Summer's Over, and we'll be back with Dana Ross Hufford.

0: And you were just listening to The Summer's Over by Rose's Pawn Shop, a band that comes up here and performs for us, you know, at least a couple times a year.
1: Yeah, definitely.
0: And they're going to be back up here. Dana, thank you for being my in-studio guest. I always have fun with you. It's never a dull moment. For everybody listening, where should they be finding all the things we've been talking about today? What are the socials? What's the website? When are the events? Hit me with it all.
1: All right. So our main social is NoCo Prescott. That's where you're going to see anything that has to do with
0: the... And that's N-O-C-O.
1: Correct.
0: Stands for North Cortez.
1: Absolutely.
0: NoCo Prescott. Prescott.
1: Yep. So that's going to tie in anything that happens on that block between the Raven Cafe and all of our affiliates down to Sheldon. So if you want all of the good goods, head over there. If you're looking specifically for our venues, you can hit up the Fairweather Social Club on Instagram and Facebook. You can hit up the Owl Prescott page on Instagram. And you can also hit up the Federal venue. We do have events happening there.
0: Also another beautiful space.
1: Yep. So yeah, those are our handles and our how-tos.
0: I love it. And then remind us again when Harvest Fest is coming.
1: Harvest Fest is Saturday, September 26th.
0: Okay.
1: It'll be from 2 to 10-ish, depending on your journey.
0: Sure.
1: but yeah, that's a full day of fun. We also have...
0: And Las Calacas, who we
1: Las
0: heard today,
1: Calacas.
0: Will be playing at that.
1: Yes, okay, yes. Fantastic. Do not miss that. That's going to be a
0: so
1: good
0: much
1: time.
0: Fun.
1: Yep. Also, a couple other events we have coming down the pipeline. We will be having our Prescott Farmers Market Farm to Table event. That is the 19th of September.
0: Ooh.
1: Yeah, that is a ticketed event, so you'll have to check out our links in the bio on our social medias to buy a ticket, but also do not miss that. Music, food.
0: Are all of these all the also things. On Facebook? You've mentioned Instagram,
1: yes,
0: but
1: yes.
0: For some of our community, they're Facebookers.
1: Absolutely.
0: Instead.
1: Everything ties into Facebook as well. We also will be having a mountain biking race. It's a gravel mountain biking race, for those that know that.
0: When is that?
1: That's going to be the weekend of Halloween. They're shutting the whole street down.
0: And what's
1: on
0: it called?
1: North Cortez. It's called Rough Riders.
0: Oh, yes. I am familiar.
1: Yes, yes.
0: That's going to be great.
1: I know. And we have a witch's market on Halloween for
0: that's
1: those who
0: fun.
1: Like the spooky. That'll be in the Hazeltine parking lot. There will be all kinds of fun. We will be releasing some information on that, but come prepared to be scared.
0: All right. Well, this is wonderful. Thank you for coming in, for being my guest.
1: Thank you for having me.
0: I always love hanging out with you. You do a wonderful job in all of the things that you procure and work on and collaborate on and schedule and all the, you have about a million jobs, so you do them all incredibly well. For everybody listening, thank you so much for tuning in. I always appreciate that you take the time out to hang out with me and my guests, whether you are listening online or whether you're listening on the old-fashioned radio airwaves or through our AZ Hometown Radio app. It is always a pleasure and always a joy. I hope wherever you are listening, you have a smile on your heart, you're surrounded by good people, and I hope you come back and listen again next week. Take care, everybody.
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4: Daria Albinger batting down the hatches, Hawaii. A hurricane warning is now in effect for the islands as they prepare for Lala. This is a big lumbering system which could bring strong wind and heavy rain to the islands, and Big Island could take the brunt of this storm. There is a runoff in South Carolina's Republican nomination for U.S. Senate. Congressman Ralph Norman tells Fox News he is the right person for the job.
5: My agenda is very simple. Save Act. Save Act, Save Act. And if it means nuking the filibuster, I will do that. If it means putting the walk, having the walking filibuster, I will do that.
4: And Norman faces Darlene Graham. She's the sister of the late Senator Lindsey Graham and was nominated by the governor to serve the rest of his term. The election is August 25th. The candidates will debate this coming Tuesday. 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
6: In your KQ&A weather forecast, mostly sunny temperatures, mid to upper 80s in the Prescott Quad Cities. Partly cloudy, mid 60s overnight. Only about a 10% chance of precipitation over the weekend. Temperatures mid to upper 80s in the Prescott Quad Cities. Upper 90s in Cottonwood and the Verde Valley, with only about a 10 to 20% chance of thunder showers each day in the extended forecast. That's your outlook. 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
9: I'm Bill Monroe. Partners Against Narcotics Trafficking conducted a welfare check on a Roost Street home that resulted in the discovery of 14 grams of methamphetamine, 11 grams of powdered fentanyl, and 6 pounds of marijuana. There are 3 children in the home who were immediately placed into Department of Child Safety custody. 4 adults were arrested on drug-related charges. A high-speed chase on I-17 near Highway 260 in Camp Verde resulted in the arrest of John Sanchez, who was traveling with a female passenger from Phoenix. It was discovered the woman was attempting to exit the vehicle and called 911, reporting Sanchez wouldn't let her leave. A pound of psilocybin mushrooms, under a pound of marijuana, and 117 grams of cocaine were discovered in the vehicle. Sanchez was booked on multiple charges and the passenger was removed from the area. There was a tragic end in the search for a 7-year-old boy. The child had apparently wandered away from his home off Highway 89 near Granite Dells. After a full-scale search, the boy's body was found in a nearby creek. And the Prescott Police Department partnered with the Chamber of Commerce and the Prescott Frontier Days organization for a National Night Out event. This free event was held at the Prescott Rodeo Grounds. I'm Bill Monroe, and that's your KQ&A News Week in Review.
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0: 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Scott Marshall and the Free Radicals are featured at 6 this Saturday at the Theater on the Green on Scoop Boulevard in Prescott Valley. The Offbeats are scheduled to play from 4 to 7 on Saturday, October 10th. I need the acoustic sounds of the Goodwin Street Gang at El Gato Azul in Prescott from 5 to 8 Sunday nights. 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
2: Morning glory and evening grace, America. I'm Hugh Hewitt. Welcome to the Thursday edition of the program. I want to begin with a monologue about what's happened to the Democrats. And I have followed this pretty closely for my adult life. My grandfather was a Democrat. A.T. Roll, fire chief of Ashtabula, Ohio, lifelong fireman, loved FDR. He was born on leap year 1892. He died in 1993. He lived to be 101, never cast a ballot for a Republican in his life. We had lots of fun conversations about politics and what had happened to me for the last 20 years of his life. Plus, we would talk politics. He was a C-SPAN act, and he was a Democrat. FDR Democrat. They aren't around anymore. And now they've gone over the edge. And I think it was the Biden debacle freed up the progressive, transgressive, left-wing socialist to take over the party, which is now effectively socialism in their mouth, Marxism in their brain, communism in their heart. But they're also repulsive in many different ways, including the necessity of being transgressive, attacking parental rights over children, suggesting multiple genders beyond two, trying to actually destroy Western culture along the way. I want to run through a bunch of clips illustrative of this, because with the exception of Alaska, Florida, Wyoming, Massachusetts, New Hampshire, Rhode Island, Delaware, Louisiana, the state primaries are done. And none of those have a particularly interesting race, except maybe Massachusetts on the Democratic side. But they're not interesting in terms of running lunatics. Ed Markey's already a lunatic in Massachusetts. But they've just gone way off the map. Let's begin with an incumbent. This is sitting Georgia Senator John Ossoff, cut number two.
3: Let's talk about reparations.
4: Sure.
3: All right. I'm for it. What's your stance?
4: So Senator Cory Booker has legislation in the Senate.
3: That's right.
4: To establish a commission for the purposes of studying the right way to redress the grievance, to pay the debt never paid. 40 acres and a mule was never paid out.
3: Right. And that was an actual promise.
4: That was an actual promise of the federal government.
3: Right.
4: There is a debt unpaid. I think it is a very, very difficult question how to pay it.
3: But see, that should be the question, not if it should be paid.
4: Exactly.
3: Right.
2: Okay. John Ossoff, sitting senator for reparations. That's wild, and that's beyond the political norm. Adam Schiff, sitting Democrat on Politico with Dasha Burns, cut number four.
5: It's not an easy question. And frankly, I've got enough difficult questions at the federal level. But one thing that is not difficult for me, and that is there should be a wealth tax at the federal level. There should be a much more progressive tax code than the one we have.
2: Okay, we need a wealth tax. Adam Schiff, that is, by the way, socialism gone mad. Here's Abdul El-Sayed, the nominee in, and the running mate, whose running mate is Hassan Piker. Abdul El-Sayed on the Politics and Pros Zoom call, cut number six.
6: It is going to require taxes, and the question of who pays those taxes is an important question. There was a philosophical debate about how much of those taxes we would ask working Americans to pay. And I fall on the argument that I think it's important that from the political economy perspective, that everybody pays a bit in, because when you look at conservative arguments for Social Security and Medicare, it almost always has to do with the fact that I paid into the system, ergo I take from the system. And I think that is a justification that's worth investing in here.
2: So you've got John Ossoff calling for reparations, you've got Adam Schiff calling for a federal tax hike on the wealthy, and you've got Abdul El-Sayed calling for a tax hike on everyone. Let's go to Kamala Harris doing a podcast with Stacey Abrams, cut number seven.
7: Structural change, I think we need to revisit the efficacy of the Electoral College. I think we need to expand the Supreme Court and look at reforms. You know, so much of what we are dealing with right now, back to the point of just a violation of civil rights and all that you're

0: parents in mind fought for the Supreme Court decisions by this court that was basically at this point hand selected by Donald Trump.
1: Basically not true. She doesn't know that. Apparently three members have been of the nine were nominated by Donald Trump, and they were confirmed by the Senate, and they're very good justices, and she does not recognize that. But she wants to tear up the Constitution, the Electoral College, and pack the court. More Kamala Harris with Stacey Abrams. Cut number eight.
0: The part of the pain of this moment, Stacey, is these so-called leaders who are pushing this kind of this narrative about who is a legitimate American citizen among American citizens. Yeah. This blood and soil narrative that's being pushed at the highest levels of our government.
1: Some people argued for birthright citizenship, including me, a Republican in good standing and a conservative. And some people argued the 14th Amendment wasn't clear. The court has decided it, so it's not being pushed. It's not a narrative. It's made up in her mind, which is often empty of any kind of coherent thought. One more cut from the Stacey Abrams podcast with Kamala Harris, cut number nine.
2: And I know you've been spending a lot of time in the South recently. Yeah. You've been to Tennessee and Louisiana and North Carolina. Yeah. And what I tell people when they want to understand what authoritarianism can look like in the U.S., I say, look south. We have lived under soft authoritarianism, I would say, since 1776.
1: Now you know why she was not selected for the vice presidency when Kamala Harris was, because she says crazy stuff like that. Let's go to Peggy Flanagan, a Democrat nominee for Senate in Minnesota, with Willie Geist this morning, cut number 10. She's not responsible for fraud. It's all somebody else's fault.
3: Do you deserve any responsibility, though, Lieutenant Governor, for those fraud schemes that have taken place in your state over the last several years?
4: I would say, you know, the governor says the buck stops with him. More should have been done sooner, and I agree. And now we know that 100 people have been charged, 60 have been convicted.
1: It's not me, babe. She should have hung Bob Dylan. It's Tim Walz. It's not her. Ro Khanna, also running for president on NPR with Steve Inskeep this morning, cut number 12.
5: He excluded a lot of the Black South, where domestic workers, agriculture workers didn't get a chance. He purposely set Social Security at 65, knowing that Black life expectancy was 59.
6: That was the only way he was going to get Southern support for his social reforms.
5: He excluded, of course, Japanese Americans and turned them. But a multiracial New Deal, in my view, is what is needed. And it will probably be one of America's greatest moments, because what we can do and will do in America, I don't know if it'll be my generation or the next generation, we will become the world's first cohesive multiracial democracy.
1: So FDR was racist. That's new. I began this monologue by talking about my grandfather, an FDR Democrat. He wasn't a racist. That was verboten up in northeastern Ohio, Ashtabula, the end of the Underground Railroad. It was as free soil ever gets. It's an insult to everyone in northeastern Ohio, but you go with that, Ro. He's been on this guest on this program a number of times. I'm disappointed in him. And then let's put the icing on the cake. Hassan Piker, now the new voice, the new kingmaker in the Democratic Party, pleading for people to stop the mean Republicans from bringing up the fact he said racist, Islamist, apologetics, 9/11, America deserved it, crazy stuff, cut number 15.
7: I know we don't always see eye to eye on a lot of stuff, but you have to literally, at some point, I know you don't want to do this, defend me. And not because you love what I have to say, not because I'm a part of this coalition, even though I am, whether you like it or not, but you are going to inevitably have to say, this is a ridiculous conversation that we're having, because the real conversation that Republicans don't want to have is the cost of living crisis. That requires you, at some point, to basically take the L a little bit, okay? And maybe be a little bit more honest about how I'm not this dangerous, toxic, radical force. I'm not expecting you to defend clips out of context or anything like that. I'm not even expecting you to defend some of these statements at all. I think you should probably attack the form. You should attack the form. You should attack the function. You should probably attack the very reason as to why Republicans have made this.
1: All right, in fact, Hassan Piker is a dangerous, toxic, radical force. He reflects, he did not make the Democratic Party, he reflects the Democratic Party of 2026, and at every level, state rep, state senator, your own congressperson, your governor's race, your Senate races. You have to vote Republican in 2026, and you have to get involved and repudiate the hard left turn that the Democrats have taken and are taking over the cliff, because we need two functioning parties in the United States. We need a Democratic Party that argues for slightly higher marginal tax rates, for tinkering with that or changing this. We do not need a crazy left-wing group led by Hassan Piker, Abdul El-Sayed, Peggy Flanagan, Ro Khanna in his current iteration, Adam Schiff. Who else did I bring up in this? Kamala Harris. We don't need that. We need a Democratic Party of Scoop Jackson and Sam Nunn and John Glenn and people who are normies. All right, normal people. That's what we need. Stay tuned on ZQ. I want to do something meaningful for the 250th anniversary of America. We just got started on July 4th. It runs all year. We'll take less than 10 minutes and read the Declaration of Independence. 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
1: Welcome back, America. I'm Hugh Hewitt. I want to continue on what will be a theme between now and the first week in November. Democrats have lost their way. They've gone over the left cliff. They have been, the wheel's been taken from the control of normies. And I named a few, but they're, like Barbara Mikulski was a normie. I didn't care for her politics, but she was a normie. John Glenn, I mentioned Sam Nunn, I mentioned Scoop Jackson going back a little bit further. Normal people. All right, Bill Clinton was a normie. Believe it or not, Hillary Clinton was a normie. They have been captured now by the Hassan Piker wing of the wing of the wing of the wing of the left wing nuts. And they're being driven off a cliff. By contrast, Republicans, I will have Senator Susan Collins on next hour, maybe even this hour. I think it's this hour. Senator Collins is the hardest working senator in Washington, D.C. She has made 10,000 consecutive votes. She is the chairwoman of the Appropriations Committee. She is on the Senate Intelligence Select Committee, which means that her conference and her leader, John Thune, put her there because she is respected, hardworking, very, very smart, all the time working. You look at Mike Rogers, who's running against the radical El Sayed in Michigan. Mike Rogers, 14 years in the House, the state senator of Michigan, before that an FBI agent, before that an Army lieutenant, normal person. John Huston, senator from Ohio, being challenged by a left-winger that Ohio threw out as just being way too left-wing and liberal for Ohio 2 years ago. Sherrod Brown has now lost a step. He's going full Joe Biden. John Huston, Secretary of State, Lieutenant Governor, absolute force majeure in Ohio politics, and a lovely guy, wonderful guy, a very good Buckeye. Dan Sullivan in Alaska, defense expert, national security expert, brings home for Alaska what they need, like the ability to develop their energy. No matter who gets nominated in New Hampshire, John Sununu or Scott Brown, they're both are former senators who are both in their prime and both ready to go down there and immediately deliver for the Granite State, which hasn't been represented in the majority except occasionally because they went all Democrat when they threw out the last Republican to hold that job, Kelly Ayotte. And New Hampshire regrets that. They've been left behind. You look down in North Carolina, you have a failed governor, Roy Cooper, just look at the crime stats, up against a very successful RNC chairman, Michael Whatley. And I don't even have to bring up people like Tom Cotton in Arkansas, Ashley Moody in Florida, normal, serious, competent people who read their briefs, do their work, and talk seriously about things that need to get done. Democrats aren't for governance. Now, we have not got, I was a John Cornyn guy, I still wish John Cornyn had gotten the nomination in Texas, he didn't. I would never vote for Tallarico. I would vote for Ken Paxton, and everyone in Texas knows that, and they got to get out and vote. Even if they have problems with Ken Paxton and they prefer John Cornyn, they wish that Ken hadn't won against John because John was a very powerful incumbent in Texas. Get over it. I'm sure John Cornyn would tell you that. Get over it and vote for Ken Paxton because this is too important. And in every single House district, you cannot let, and you'll hear me say them again and again and again, Chevalier, Lander, Valdez in New York City, all right, Hamawi in New Jersey, Rob in Philadelphia, Kiros in Colorado. Those are six DSAers, all right, six off the chart, off the American spectrum of politics. So they would be on the left edge of European politics, and that's not a good place to be. They will join with the squad, you know, AOC, Jayapal, Ilhan Omar, that gang, they'll join with the most radical people in the United States House of Representatives to hold Hakeem Jeffries, who is himself far left, hostage. It will be the reverse image of what happened with the Democrats what happened to my party, the Republicans, when they held Kevin McCarthy hostage. All right? And they made him, they threw him out eventually. And all the nutters are now gone. The knucklehead caucus has been wiped out. And with good reason. Most Republicans are center-right, and they don't want crazy, a common-sense Republican. You know, Donald Trump keeps repeating one thing, common sense, common sense, common sense. What does that mean in politics? It means do obvious things like close the border, do obvious things to lower taxes to the level that you can to allow economic growth, unleash the private sector, get rid of the regulatory state, cut back the size of the government, stop giving away trans comic books in Peru, stop all that stuff. And he's done a wonderful job doing that. People don't like the Iran war, but it's the most important thing he's done in his six years of presidency, soon to be 6 years of presidency, because they were a threat to the whole world. They were fanatics who wanted a nuclear weapon. You might not like the war. A lot of people fighting the war don't like the war because they've been gone from their families and their loved ones for a very long time, on station, off of Iran. And I know people are listening to the show and know what that means to military families and the people who are deployed. But the fact of the matter is what Donald Trump did was something that no president had previously done. Iran had killed 1,000 Americans since that regime came to power in 1979. They had murdered more than 1,000 Europeans since that regime came to power in 1979. They assassinated Iranians who had fled that regime, wherever they could find them, whenever they presented a threat to the Ayatollah Khomeini, the Ayatollah Khamenei. They sponsored the terrorist organizations Hezbollah. They sponsor Hamas. Hamas has ruined Gaza. They will ruin Judea and Samaria if they're allowed to rule there, and they won't be. 10-7 was as awful a day that I can remember since 9-11. And Hassan Piker, the living, breathing manifestation of the New Democratic Party, he thinks America deserved 9-11. Now he wants to say it's taken out of context. Abdul al-Sayed one. There is no taking that out of context. We did not deserve 9-11. Read The Looming Tower, a book by Lawrence Wright, A Man on the Left, The New Yorker staff writer, Pulitzer Prize-winning book, Read The Looming Tower. We did not deserve 9-11. Saeed Qutb and Bana before him, followed by Osama bin Laden and Zawahiri and Zarqawi, were Sunni radicals from the Wahhabist wing of radical Islam. And they are not representative of Islam. And so when Hassan Piker and al-Sayed go around saying stuff like that or apologizing stuff for like that, they are embarrassing most Arab Americans. You know, the last Arab American in the Senate, I believe, is Spence Abram from Michigan. Did you know that Mitch Daniels, Republican hero, Syrian descent? So I don't want to hear about Arab Americans being crazy left-wingers like Hassan Piker. They're not. They're normies. They want freedom. They want entrepreneurship. They want to be thriving in a free and joy-filled America. And the Democrats have gone down this dark, dark path of lunacy and conspiracy theory, and we really cannot afford that anymore. I'm in the Relief Factor studio. I want to take it right now and remind you why I do every day. I get my exercise in, especially right now with 6 of 8 grandkids around during the summer months, and that keeps you nimble, makes you sore too. Iacarin curcumin is rich in omega. You know why I take it every day? Because I got to keep up with people. 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And that usually means move, move, move, move, move till they collapse. And then I collapse not there long thereafter. And they get up early, right? They're like roosters. 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And so there is no sleeping in with grandkids. 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

0: I'm Daria Albinger, batting down the hatches, Hawaii. A hurricane warning is now in effect for the islands as they prepare for Lala. This is a big lumbering system, which could bring strong wind and heavy rain to the islands, and the Big Island could take the brunt of this storm. There is a runoff in South Carolina's Republican nomination for U.S. Senate. Congressman Ralph Norman tells Fox News he is the right person for the job.
1: My agenda is very simple. Save Act. Save Act, Save Act. And if it means nuking the filibuster, I will do that. If it means putting the walk, having the walking filibuster, I will do that.
0: And Norman faces Darlene Graham. She's the sister of the late Senator Lindsey Graham and was nominated by the governor to serve the rest of his term. The election is August 25th. The candidates will debate this coming Tuesday. 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
2: In your KQ&A weather forecast, mostly sunny temperatures, mid to upper 80s in the Prescott Quad Cities, partly cloudy, mid 60s overnight, only about a 10% chance of precipitation over the weekend. Temperatures mid to upper 80s in the Prescott Quad Cities, upper 90s in Cottonwood and the Verde Valley, with only about a 10 to 20% chance of thunder showers each day in the extended forecast. That's your outlook. 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
6: Arizona News Audio. The FAA investigating why two American Airlines flights used the same flight number at Sky Harbor. One was arriving, one departing. Controllers were able to keep them apart. State Attorney General Chris Mays is suing an Arizona real estate company over what she alleges are fraudulent and predatory listing practices. Spokesman Richie Taylor says MV Realty paid cash to financially vulnerable homeowners in exchange for the exclusive right to be their listing agent if they ever sold their homes.
7: They misled homeowners about the terms of their program and deceptively recorded liens on the Arizona homeowners' property records, which then prevented the homeowners or their heirs from ever transferring their homes unless they paid thousands of dollars in what they called early termination fees.
6: Are more storms in the forecast for Arizona's lower deserts? Phoenix meteorologist Alicia Ryan with the National Weather Service says as we enter Saturday,
8: we are going to start into a drying pattern with more near normal temperatures.
6: August 14th is Arizona Code Talker Day, honoring the Navajo soldiers who helped secure victory in World War II. Connie Weber, Arizona News Audio.
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13: Welcome back, America. Jonathan Williams is the president, chief economist of our friends at American Legislative Exchange Council. He's got a new backdrop. What's that new backdrop, Jonathan?
14: Well, hey, Hugh, coming to you from the beautiful campus of Northwood University here in Midland, Michigan, and my alma mater. We're here for a group of state legislators, one of our ALEC academies from the Great Lakes State. So we even invited the Buckeye legislators to come up and join us here, Hugh. I know you'll be happy to hear that.
13: I want to know why I wasn't invited. You know, I love ALEC events, and I love rich states, poor states. And if I was there, I would make sure everyone knows that of the Midwestern states, I believe Ohio is highest ranked. Am I correct?
14: Well, almost. Indiana's got you beat. You know, they're top 10. Ohio's making up for some lost time there. But Indiana's been a pace setter for a long time here in the Midwest. But here's this, Hugh. If you come join us next year, I'll put the Ohio flag behind me alongside the Michigan flag. How's that?
13: Okay, well, we got to talk. This might be the only thing we covered today, Jonathan. And I want to know if there's actually anywhere at the ALEC website where they can find out what's going on in the Midwest. Because this is the renaissance of America. Now Michigan's falling behind and Illinois needs to catch up. But water and power means AI and Anduril and Palantir and everything like that. If the Midwestern legislators get it right, that it'll be the new boom for the Midwest.
14: Yeah, it absolutely will. And, you know, one of the new pieces of model policy, as you know, that came out of Orlando from our ALEC annual meeting with 1,800 of our closest conservative friends, and we're so glad to have you join us there. That was one of those things that came out of it, was our model statement of principles on what do we do with the discussion around data centers? What do we do around energy policy that's smart? What do we do around water usage and zoning and making sure that states and cities are open for a development, and making sure that the United States stays a leader when it comes to this race with China on AI and data centers fueling that boom?
13: You know, Jonathan, I think I want to remember the name correctly. State Senator Betancourt from Texas, one of my favorite guests.
14: That's right.
13: He told me,
14: great man.
13: He told me that Texas already has 350 data centers, one of which will more than double the annual government revenue from property tax without any impact on services. I don't know why people aren't rushing out to line up for these things.
14: Well, I don't think they think about that element of it, Hugh, but I mean, telling those stories is really important to know that there's some huge benefits for taxpayers out there when this is done in a smart way, in a responsible way. You know, even just looking at back in Northern Virginia that you know well, I mean, I'm in Fairfax County, Loudoun County right next door is that really the heart and soul of where the data center boom has happened in the United States, as you know. And even as they've had liberal governance in Loudoun County for a number of years now, they've actually seen property taxes remain flat or even decline in some cases, where Fairfax County with little to no data centers has been, you know, property taxes going through the roof. So just a bilateral comparison of two counties right next door to each other in Northern Virginia, both run by liberals, and you see a huge difference. And I think it can be hugely attributed to this development of data centers in Loudoun County that are taking that property tax burden and taking it off of residential and other commercial property taxpayers. And that's something that just doesn't get told nearly enough.
13: That's why ALEC exists, why if you're a state legislator or adjacent to one, you ought to belong to the American Legislative Exchange Council. Go to alec.org/Hugh. John, I want to do cover Michigan's problem right now. They have a choice. They can go the Indiana-Ohio path or they can go the Illinois path. And that way, the Illinois path lies doomed. They've got El Sayed versus Rogers on the ballot, and I know you're nonpartisan, so you're not going to take it. And they got John James. I don't know who's running for governor on the Democratic side, but John James, a good, serious, free market guy. Michigan has a choice in front of it right now. Do you think most Michiganders are aware of that choice?
14: I think so, and I think it's almost impossible to ignore the stark contrast. I mean, this is a great book by the awesome Thomas Sowell, A Conflict of Visions, right? I mean, this is really a time for choosing between, do you want to become Illinois, which is California of the Midwest without the good weather, or do you want to be more prosperous like Indiana and Ohio is increasingly becoming with in-migration and businesses and job creation, all the things that go with that? I think Wisconsin also falls in Minnesota to some degree in those categories, is what do these states want to be when they decide which path they follow? And Michigan, as we know, has kind of gone back and forth under Rick Snyder and Right to Work, and so many great things were happening in the last decade. And then because of the progressive trifecta there, they repealed Right to Work and started to go the way of Illinois again. But I mean, it's almost impossible if you're a objective observer and have studied the Midwest and the economies and what Illinois used to be versus what it is today and what Chicago used to be and what it is today versus where Indiana and Ohio had been and the progress that they've made. The only clear choice is to be more like Indiana and more like Ohio and less like Illinois when it comes to states like Michigan and Wisconsin.
13: A great, by the way, second plug, A Time for Choosing, is a second great book besides Thomas Sowell. Everyone, go get the third great book, RichStatesPoorStates.com. 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
13: Welcome back, America. I'm Hugh Hewitt. Always keeping an eye on our shipbuilding in the United States. After talking to Admiral Mark Montgomery yesterday, he pointed out that if we want to actually maintain operations that will deter Iran, we need destroyers. Destroyers are the workhorse of the American fleet. And I'm joined now by United States Senator Susan Collins, Chairwoman of the Appropriations Committee, also a member of the Senate Intelligence Committee, and holder of the consecutive roll call vote record in the United States Senate, well over 10,000 now. Senator Collins, welcome back. How are you?
23: Just fine. Great to talk with you, Hugh.
13: So I was driving my grandchildren a few weekends ago to the Maine Botanic Garden to see the trolls, which is an annual kind of excursion for us. And we went over the Kennebec River, and there was one destroyer being worked on. And I thought, I've got to ask Senator Collins, because I talk to Admiral Montgomery often, we need destroyers. Are we making enough of them?
0: We're not making enough of them. There are more than one being worked on in the yard right now. But we've got to keep it flowing. As you were saying, they truly are the workhorse of the fleet, and they're essential to our national security. We've seen that in the Middle East. It was a Bath-built destroyer that shot down all of those Houthi missiles that were being fired at commercial ships, at our troops, and at Israel.
13: So, Senator, what Admiral Montgomery told me just yesterday is that at a minimum we've got 16 there, and we really need 22 to 24, but we're stretched thin. Are your Democratic colleagues aware? Destroyers really do everything, and the carriers can't go anywhere without the destroyers. Are they with you on this?
0: I think there'll be support for adding a second destroyer to the president's budget. It's really important that we do so. As you say, those giant aircraft carriers need the destroyers to protect them. And without the destroyers, you couldn't send the aircraft carriers out to do their mission. So they are incredibly important.
13: So is Bath handling the craftsman shortage as well as they can? I know there's a housing issue in Bath and the same housing issue in Portsmouth with the submarine workforce. What are they doing, and is the Congress helping house and attract skilled workers to the people who build the ships?
0: Well, I'm pleased to say that I've been able to secure funding for two workforce housing projects right in Bath. And these are really important. The majority of the workers at Bath Ironworks do not live in Bath or adjoining communities. They commute from the Lewiston area. In the case of the Portsmouth Naval Shipyard in Kittery, Maine, they commute from Sanford, Maine. That's a long commute. So I've encouraged both shipyards to establish shuttles, which would help with the parking. But we're also working on a parking garage at Bath Ironworks and on a daycare center and housing right in downtown Bath. That would make a huge difference, and it will help improve our retention and recruitment numbers, which are going up. They're much better than they were.
13: Do you think that's a model for every high-cost housing, defense industry, critical segment? Because if you can't get a worker, they make good money. I mean, you can be a welder on a ship and make six figures after a couple of years, but you still got to buy a house. Is this going to be a model everywhere in the country?
0: I think it could well be. You're right. It doesn't matter how good your equipment is or your materials are. If you don't have the skilled workforce, you can't build these amazing ships, and they are amazing. They're technically advanced, and they take very skilled workers. The other part of this element is helping our community colleges train more welders, electricians, plumbers, steel cutters, etc. And I have worked with Bath Ironworks and with the Portsmouth Naval Shipyard, with the Pratt Whitney plant in North Berwick, Maine, that makes parts for the F-35, on making sure that our community colleges have the slots to train these individuals. And it's interesting you mentioned welders, because BIW is renowned for the quality of its welding. And that's really important.
13: So, Senator, I want to close. I introduced you before you got on the line as being the most powerful woman in Congress because of your position as chair of the Appropriations Committee. I know Democrats have sort of forced us into a CR. Are you optimistic after the electioneering is done about getting a real budget done?
0: I am, and that really is critical. But I was heartened that the stopgap funding measure was approved in the wee hours of the morning on Saturday by a vote of 90-6. So that was a good sign because it means that we avoid a government shutdown and have until December 11th post-election to get the appropriations bills passed. That is absolutely critical that we do that.
13: And a last question, it's not political, but it does call into question what's going on in the Senate and the House. Democrats have gone pretty far to the left this cycle. And I remember John Glenn and Sam Nunn and even Scoop Jackson. Are there any of them left?
0: Unfortunately, it seems that there are fewer and fewer. One of the people with whom I work most closely on the Democratic side, Gene Shaheen of New Hampshire, is retiring, so that's disappointing. But there are some that we can still work with. But I'll tell you, what we don't want to have are government shutdowns, and that's what the Democrats, by failing to cooperate, produced last in the last cycle. And those are really damaging to our military, to families that rely on federal programs, and they're unfair to federal workers, some of whom, like our TSA agents, were forced to work without pay.
13: Senator Collins, always good to catch up with you. Thank you. I didn't know that the CR had passed on Saturday night, so I'm glad to learn that as well. Keep coming back, Senator Collins. I appreciate it. I'll look for that next one. It's probably under the tarp there on the Kennebunk. I only saw one. Thank you so much. I'll be right back, America. Stay tuned. 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
13: Welcome back, America. I'm Hugh Hewitt. 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
8: I'm Carmen Roberts. Lala becomes a hurricane with 75-mile-an-hour winds as it aims for the Big Island in Hawaii.
23: People spent most of yesterday getting ready. You could see long lines at gas stations and stores. Hawaii Governor Josh Green has declared a state of emergency here. There's at least 180 service members with the Hawaii National Guard standing by.
8: Fox Weather's Katie Byrne. Lala is about 90 miles south-southeast of South Point, Hawaii. Iran says it's not giving up control of the Strait of Hormuz, regardless of President Trump's declaration that he might declare it a U.S. territory.
24: We have the blockade. No ships get through unless we want them to.
25: As of August 12th, CENTCOM says the U.S. has redirected 59 commercial vessels, disabled three, and boarded two ships to make sure they are complying with the blockade.
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26: In your KQ&A weather forecast, mostly sunny temperatures, mid to upper 80s in the Prescott Quad Cities. Partly cloudy, mid 60s overnight. Only about a 10% chance of precipitation over the weekend. Temperatures, mid to upper 80s in the Prescott Quad Cities. Upper 90s in Cottonwood and the Verde Valley, with only about a 10 to 20% chance of thunder showers each day in the extended forecast. That's your outlook. I'm Gregory Scott for AM 1130, by 99.9 FM in Prescott, 95.5 FM, Prescott Valley and Cottonwood. The talk of the Quad Cities, KQ&A.
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29: I'm Bill Monroe. Partners Against Narcotics Trafficking conducted a welfare check on a Roos Street home that resulted in the discovery of 14 grams of methamphetamine, 11 grams of powdered fentanyl, and 6 pounds of marijuana. There are three children in the home who were immediately placed into Department of Child Safety custody. Four adults were arrested on drug-related charges. A high-speed chase on I-17 near Highway 260 in Camp Verde resulted in the arrest of John Sanchez, who was traveling with a female passenger from Phoenix. It was discovered the woman was attempting to exit the vehicle and called 911, reporting Sanchez wouldn't let her leave. A pound of psilocybin mushrooms, under a pound of marijuana, and 117 grams of cocaine were discovered in the vehicle. Sanchez was booked on multiple charges and the passenger was removed from the area. There was a tragic end in the search for a 7-year-old boy. The child had apparently wandered away from his home off Highway 89 near Granite Dells. After a full-scale search, the boy's body was found in a nearby creek. And the Prescott Police Department partnered with the Chamber of Commerce and the Prescott Frontier Days organization for a national night out event. This free event was held at the Prescott Rodeo Grounds. I'm Bill Monroe, and that's your KQ&A News Week in Review.
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Whitaker on you can't be too stupid online. When, in fact, you can be too stupid online. And Abdul El-Sayed did a Blue's Clues-inspired, cringe-inducing video, which has now surfaced. And I regret to inform you, I'm going to show it to you. If you're watching on the Salem News Channel, you may have to look through your eyes. And if you're listening on the Salem Radio Network or one of our great affiliates, let me just tell you, it's done as Blue's Clues, as a child's pitch to do early mail-in voting, proving that El-Sayed does not know where the bottom is. Put him on the floor, and he'll dig a hole to fall off of. Cut number one.

0: Thanks, mailbox.
1: We just got a letter. We just got a letter. We just got a letter. I wonder who it's from. Oh, it looks like my ballot. Brought to me by my Secretary of State. And with it, I can participate in democracy. The first day that I can turn this in is June 25th, but it has to be postmarked by July 21st. Or I can drop it off up until Election Day, which is August 4th. Thanks, Secretary of State. Thanks, mailbox. Votes gonna do, we can too.
2: All right, that may be the worst thing I've ever seen. My eyes hurt. And I'm going to play it again because I want you to realize how stupid he thinks his voters are. I mean, I'm playing it after the election because it just surfaced. I don't know who he pushed this out to. College kids? High school kids who just turned 18 who may have grown up on Blue's Clues? Moms and dads who rely on Blue's Clues? Did he think it was cute? Did no one tell him, no, you're running for the United States Senate? Now, I've got a column in Fox News today, before I saw this clip, how one senator can truly wreak havoc on the United States military. And I cited as my example, Tom Tuberville. Now, Senator Tuberville's a Republican, and I generally agree with him, but I was really angry with him in 2023 when he put a hold on every colonel and captain in the United States military who was up for one star, and on every one star general officers, that's all generals and admirals in all the branches, who was up for a second or a third or a fourth star. A blanket hold. Now, a hold is a right of any senator to indefinitely delay any presidential nomination. In other words, it's blackmail. You want something, and you put a hold. They're usually used judiciously, if at all, because it's such a nuclear weapon of the Senate. It will end up blowing itself up if you use it too much. For the first time in history, really, the first time in history, a senator put a hold on every single captain and colonel who is being recommended for promotion to general or admiral, and every general or admiral who was going to put on a second, third, or fourth star. And Senator Tuberville put that on for 10 months, and it destroyed a lot of careers, because this is all, you know, the American military's got a million people in it, and it's a pyramid in the officer corps, and people fall out, and they've got to be replaced, and they've got to make the next billet in order to learn the skill set that they need for the next skill. It's a pyramid that you've got to climb so that when you end up with two, three, four stars, you really deserve it. And usually when you end up with one star, you really deserve it. There's some political generals. I think Pete Hegseth has been on the warpath against some. He may have been overcorrecting for that. But the Tuberville experiment actually now serves a purpose, because I was mad at the time. I had a lot of friends in the military and family in the military. And though they were not affected by it, I know that if you screw thousands of people out of pay, promotion, transfer, new billets, important schools. If you mess all that up, it takes a long time to pick up the pieces and put Humpty Dumpty back together again. But that's behind us. Senator Tuberville made his decision to

remove the hold. He was persuaded by his Republican colleagues, who perhaps are more familiar with the military. I think he's going to be a much better governor than he was a senator at the start. You're going to win in Alabama, win going away, and that's good for Alabama. However, it also underscored, and this is the useful takeaway, one senator, one, can do that to the United States military. Now, do you want Abdul el-Sayed, who is a radical, a left-wing extremist, an Islamist apologist because he's buddies with Hassan Piker, who said America deserved 9/11, Hassan Piker, who's a racist, Hassan Piker, who is homophobic, Hassan Piker, who is everything bad about the extreme left wing and stupid to boot. Right? He's just dumb. And vulgar, profane. Worst thing to happen to American politics in a long time. And el-Sayed closed his campaign with him because he's Mr. DSA. And he went, and if he hadn't done that, he wouldn't have won. If el-Sayed wins in Michigan against like the extreme exhibit A of what you want in a senator, Mike Rogers, 14 years in the House, chair of the House Intelligence Committee, former FBI agent, former Army lieutenant, former state legislator, Michigander, common sense, thoroughly good man. Thoroughly good man. Right for Michigan, right down the middle, center right, and serious. Or you're going to have el-Sayed. And again, now I've prepared you to watch Abdul el-Sayed cringe us to all a comatose state, cut number one.

0: Thanks, mailbox.
1: We just got a letter. We just got a letter. We just got a letter. I wonder who it's from. Oh, it looks like my ballot. Brought to me by my Secretary of State. And with it, I can participate in democracy. The first day that I can turn this in is June 25th, but it has to be postmarked by July 21st. Or I can drop it off up until Election Day, which is August 4th. Thanks, Secretary of State. Thanks, mailbox.
2: Folks gonna do, we can too.
3: All right, who's he looking for here? Blue's Clues debuted in 2006. It went off the air 10 years ago. Had 143 episodes, animated Blue Puppy, a lot of stupid stuff like that. It's a kid's show. So what's he think about voters? He's aimed at the demo, right? He's aimed at the Gen Zers, who are maybe going to vote for the first time. And maybe there's a bit of nostalgia mining there, like getting Elmo to do an ad for you or Big Bird to do an ad for you. But maybe it's just stupid. And maybe the stupid that is Hassan Piker rubbed off on him. Here's Hassan. I'm going to play both these for hours again in hour three, just so you can know. Here's Hassan Piker begging us to stop attacking him, cut number 15.
4: I know we don't always see eye to eye on a lot of stuff, but you have to literally, at some point, I know you don't want to do this, defend me. And not because you love what I have to say, not because I'm a part of this coalition, even though I am, whether you like it or not, but you are going to inevitably have to say, this is a ridiculous conversation that we're having, because the real conversation that Republicans don't want to have is the cost of living crisis. That requires you, at some point, to basically take the L a little bit, okay? And maybe be a little bit more honest about how I'm not this dangerous, toxic, radical force. I'm not expecting you to defend clips out of context or anything like that. I'm not even expecting you to defend some of these statements at all. I think you should probably attack the form. You should attack the form. You should attack the function. You should probably attack the very reason as to why Republicans have made this.
3: All right. Attack the form and function is critical legal theory. It's crits generally. It's a talking point drawn from Marxist dribble. It's idiocy. And he is really dumb. He never makes an argument from facts. He never makes an argument from data. He talks in slogans and in profanity. And he's El Sayed's buddy. And he's Peggy Flanagan's buddy. He's the Democrats' new kingmaker, because he's got a streaming audience of 1 million people around the world. We don't know who's watching him. But America didn't deserve 9/11. That wasn't taken out of context. He said that. Take it for what it's worth. El Sayed, Hassan Piker, they're running together. Stay tuned. Vic Mattis is next on the Hugh Hewitt Show. 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
3: Welcome back, America. I'm Hugh Hewitt with Vic Mattis, co-host of the Getting Hammered podcast and with the Washington Free Beacon, and Margaret Romer fan. Vic, when did you be... Megan Romer fan. When did you become, a Megan Romer aficionado?
10: Well, let's see. I mean, she had her interview on Fox News where I think it was Shannon Bream just had a list of insane DSA talking points and positions. And she said yes to all of them, abolishing, ICE and I think even possibly abolishing the Senate. I can't remember that and either getting rid of the Supreme Court. And she just leaned all in. And then, of course, she had her interview more recently with David Remnick. Of the New Yorker. And, again, Remnick is no right winger, but boy, did she make him seem like he was totally red pilled on that. He seemed baffled. He tried not to sort of laugh in her face, although there were times he was just like, I don't understand. And that's the best you can do when you start asking questions and it's clear that the person you're asking questions to has no idea what to say. And he's talking about, for example, the Camp David Accords, and she's not familiar with the fact that, the Palestinians were offered Jerusalem. And later he's asking about, really, diplomats can go to Ukraine and suddenly problem solved, and they haven't done that yet. And she's just nodding along. And then, of course, the worst thing is her agreement to go, when she said that she would have joined Daria Lisa Avila Chevalier, who will become a congresswoman after the fall election, at the October 8, 2023 rally, less than 24 hours after the worst attack on Jews in the Holocaust. And she says, yeah, I'd probably be there too. This is not to say, she says, that she does, she doesn't condone the violence, and she's not saying that she supports that, but she understands why they would do it, and she'd be there to support them.
3: Okay, so Vic, that was our entry-level drug for DSA people and your first cut at the easiest target. Now I'm going to burn your eyes out and show you an ad that Abdul El-Sayed cut before the election that has only recently surfaced, and I want to know if you even understand what it's trying to do. Cut number one.

0: Thanks, mailbox.
1: We just got a letter. We just got a letter. We just got a letter. I wonder who it's from. Oh, it looks like my ballot. Brought to me by my Secretary of State. And with it, I can participate in democracy. The first day that I can turn this in is June 25th. But it has to be postmarked by July 21st. Or I can drop it off up until Election Day, which is August 4th. Thanks, Secretary of State. Thanks, mailbox.
2: Folks gonna do what we can't do.
3: So, Vic, does that ring any bells with you?
4: Sadly, it does. I mean, my son.
3: Oh, your Blue's Clues dad.
4: Yes, yes. And, you know, he and my son, when he was, you know, he's now going off to college. And so Abdul El-Sayed has now ruined what once was a happy memory for me of Blue's Clues. My son even had what we called his handy-dandy notebook. So I get the reference, and I do want to say for the record, the first host of Blue's Clues was better than the second host, Joe. But that aside, this is really weird, and I don't know how that is going to play in Michigan, especially now that you mentioned, Hugh, it's been resurfaced. It's just weird and slightly creepy, and I get it. You know, you can vote by mail. In fact, you can vote weeks and weeks earlier before you find out your candidate is insane and it's too late to change it. So I guess that's the case he's presented.
3: So do you think he was aiming at your son's demo, who watched a lot of Blue? Because it's been off the air for 10 years. Do you think he was aiming at young people that he thinks are stupid?
4: Yeah, I mean, there's definitely a nostalgic element to it. And it's something that we as adults are, that's not going to resonate with us, and it's not going to resonate with, you know, obviously kids who are not eligible to vote. But certainly if you're 18, you're going to say, oh, I remember that, and this guy is so funny, and that's cool, and I guess I'll vote for El-Sayed. Maybe that's what he's going for there. But again, that's really weird, and he just ruined a wonderful memory for me.
3: Okay, now I'm going to go full DSA on you. The brand new kingmaker of the Democratic Party, Hassan Piker, is feeling put upon cut number 15.
5: I know we don't always see eye to eye on a lot of stuff, but you have to literally, at some point, I know you don't want to do this, defend me. And not because you love what I have to say, not because I'm a part of this coalition, even though I am, whether you like it or not, but you are going to inevitably have to say, this is a ridiculous conversation that we're having, because the real conversation that Republicans don't want to have is the cost of living crisis. That requires you, at some point, to basically take the L a little bit, okay? And maybe be a little bit more honest about how I'm not this dangerous, toxic, radical force. I'm not expecting you to defend clips out of context or anything like that. I'm not even expecting you to defend some of these statements at all. I think you should probably attack the form. You should attack the form. You should attack the function. You should probably attack the very reason as to why Republicans have made this
3: Vic Mattis, attacking form and function is crit talk. What do you think he's doing there?
4: I think that Hassan Piker is finding himself in a position reminiscent of Jeremiah Wright. You know, I mean, it's the moment when Obama hung him out to dry, even though he very much looked up to him because, you know, they were putting that, you know, they were shining a spotlight on that and it was making him look kind of radical. And, of course, in many ways, Obama was. And Hassan Piker is not going to be a team player. He has millions of followers, as you know, a lot of acolytes and people who actually, frankly, agree with all of his detestable positions, whether it be 9/11 or the raping of capitalists or not caring what happened on October 7, not caring what happened to women at the concert on October 7. I mean, it's sick. And so he tries to preface it by saying, look, I'm not saying that you should also say that, you know, America had it coming on 9/11, but, you know, do me a solid here and at least, you know, come to a partial defense of me. And I don't know what the candidates are going to do. I mean, honestly, in El-Sayed's case, he may in fact, still stick with Hassan Piker. He went to that pool party on election
3: day. Oh, yeah, he's stuck with him.
4: Yeah, he's that confident about it. But it's going to put all the other Democratic candidates in a very uncomfortable position, because now that we're heading into general elections of the midterms, their Republican opponents are going to say, do you stand with Hassan Piker on any number of detestable positions? And they're going to have to either, you know, find some wiggle room there, or, you know, go to talking points and say, well, the real issue is this and Trump. Or they're going to have to just say, yeah, I'm cool with it. And so the civil war on the Democratic side continues here.
3: And I hope it continues for another 82 days. Vic Mattis, co-host of the Getting Hammered podcast, culture and of art affairs, something editor at the Weekend Free Beacon. Follow him on X at Victorino Mattis. And thank you, Vic, even though I've ruined Blue's Clues for you. Stay tuned, America.
0: I'm Carmen Roberts. La La becomes a hurricane with 75-mile-an-hour winds as it aims for the Big Island in Hawaii.
6: People spent most of yesterday getting ready. You could see long lines at gas stations and stores. Hawaii Governor Josh Green has declared a state of emergency here. There's at least 180 service members with the Hawaii National Guard standing by.
0: Fox Weather's Katie Byrne. La La is about 90 miles south-southeast of South Point, Hawaii. Iran says it's not giving up control of the Strait of Hormuz, regardless of President Trump's declaration that he might declare it a U.S. territory.
7: We have the blockade. No ships get through unless we want them to.
8: As of August 12th, CENTCOM says the U.S. has redirected 59 commercial vessels, disabled three, and boarded two ships to make sure they are complying with the blockade.
0: Fox's Madeline Rivera. 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
9: In your KQ&A weather forecast, mostly sunny temperatures, mid to upper 80s in the Prescott Quad Cities. Partly cloudy, mid 60s overnight. Only about a 10% chance of precipitation over the weekend. Temperatures, mid to upper 80s in the Prescott Quad Cities. Upper 90s in Cottonwood and the Verde Valley, with only about a 10 to 20% chance of thunder showers each day in the extended forecast. That's your outlook. I'm Gregory Scott for AM 1130, by 99.9 FM in Prescott, 95.5 FM, Prescott Valley and Cottonwood. 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
3: Grad, Marine, normally normal. For a Democrat, pretty good. He went on MS Now with Alicia Menendez. And apparently when you go on MS Now, you lose your mind. And you say whatever the host wants to hear. Cut number three.
18: To the point you made about leadership, you have repeatedly called on Defense Secretary Pete Hegseth to resign. If Democrats are to take back control of Congress, will impeachment be a priority?
19: Yes, it should be. Absolutely, we need an inquiry. We need oversight and investigations. And if the facts yield an impeachment recommendation, we need to pursue that vigorously.
3: We're going to impeach Pete Hegseth. It makes a lot of sense to me. Not. I just think when you've lost a normie like Auchincloss to the vortex on the left of the Democratic Party, you're really losing the whole party down the spider rabbit hole. Not the whole party. Former Joe Biden Chief of Staff Michael LaRosa went on, not MS Now, but News Nation with Elizabeth Vargas and Tim Pawlenty, cut number 14.
20: He's a fraud. You were talking about money in politics, right? He has the opportunity right now to tell the Democratic super PACs that are running ads on his behalf.
21: He meaning?
20: Get out of Michigan.
21: You're talking about Syed. Syed should be saying this.
20: That's right. Elizabeth, you can't bash the system on a Monday and benefit from it on a Tuesday.
21: Yeah.
20: And that's exactly what he's doing. He's taking money from NVIDIA and big tech and big healthcare. He's just not telling you that.
21: Yeah.
20: He's also, they're super PACs, who, by the way, are funded by corporate PACs, and lobbyists like me are also running ads for him. So he needs to make up his mind. He's talking out both sides of his butt.
3: Oh, getting all upset there on the Democrat side. El Sayed is caught between rock and hard place time. He can't unglue himself from Hassan Piker, and he can't stop Joe Biden's former chief of staff from coming after him with an axe. I don't know what he's going to do. Ro Khanna, by the way, on with Steve Inskeep. I played one clip of this in the opening monologue today, but I want to play that again and then part two. This is, again, Congressman Khanna has been on this show a dozen times, and he used to be, look, very liberal, but a smart guy, Yale lawyer, a good representative for Silicon Valley, but he knows he has to say insane things to even have a shot at being taken seriously and allowed on the stage of the Democratic debates that will begin not long after the voting ends in November for the 2028 nomination. Ro Khanna is running for president. So he went on with Steve Inskeep, cut number 12.
22: He excluded a lot of the Black South, where domestic workers, agriculture workers
3: didn't set that. He's talking, the he is Franklin Delano Roosevelt. All right, cut number 12.
22: Chance. He purposely set Social Security at 65, knowing that black life expectancy was 59.
23: That was the only way he was going to get Southern support for his social reforms.
22: He excluded, of course, Japanese Americans.
3: Can I stop here for a second? I took FDR from Frank Friedel. Frank Friedel, the preeminent scholar of Franklin Roosevelt. I've never heard this. I don't know when this became a talking point. Steve Inskeep is a serious, good, popular historian. I cannot believe he's saying that Social Security, FDR excluded blacks from Social Security on purpose because their life expectancy was 59. So he set it at 60. I can't believe that. Maybe they want to send me the letter in which FDR said, let's get the blacks out because they die at 59. Then I'll believe it. Cut number 13.
23: Should Democrats nominate a more progressive candidate in 2028 than they have in the past?
22: Yes. But what does that mean? It means we need America's next New Deal. I believe we need an economic realignment in this country. What does that look like specifically? Tax billionaire wealth. You could raise $4 trillion if you taxed the billionaires.
3: Okay. America has 989 billionaires. They are collectively worth $8 trillion. So Ro Khanna is proposing to take half their money. All right. Proposition. And even Steelers fans are going to do that. If you're a billionaire and you see a bill moving through Congress that's going to take half of your wealth, will you keep your money in the United States or will you expatriate it and yourself? All right, Steelers fans, you know the answer there. They will leave because capital is mobile, and Ro Khanna knows that. So does Steve Inskeep. I don't know if he followed up or not. I don't have the whole interview. Hope he did. Stay tuned, America. I'm Hugh Hewitt.
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3: Welcome back, America. I'm Duke Hewitt. Josh Proshauer is my guest, editor-in-chief of Jewish Insider. Josh, I'm going to burn your eyes out. I'm going to play for you a new Abdul El-Sayed video that has resurfaced. Cut number one.

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1: We just got a letter. We just got a letter. We just got a letter. I wonder who it's from. Oh, it looks like my ballot. Brought to me by my Secretary of State. And with it, I can participate in democracy. The first day that I can turn this in is June 25th, but it has to be postmarked by July 21st. Or I can drop it off up until Election Day, which is August 4th. Thanks, Secretary of State. Thanks, mailbox.
2: Votes gonna do, we can too.
3: So, Josh Krushauer, your reaction.
4: So I saw this for the first time today, and at first I assumed it was AI generated, and then I actually watched the content. Clearly, this was, and this is about a month old, a little over a month old, I think, yep. Trying to get people to early vote in the primary. This just underscores how the messaging for the base, and I never seen anything quite like it. I guess he was trying to, mimic Blue's Clues or some kids show. But it's a bizarre, wacky way of doing that. And that kind of messaging is just going to be just absolutely weird if you try to do that in the general election. So
3: how do you think that plays in a football high school environment in Michigan, which is almost as crazy as Ohio, Texas, and Florida, after he said that there's toxic masculinity in football?
4: I mean, it's funny. I think Mike Rogers has, said he's going after faith, football, the flag. That's sort of the line that Rogers has used against El Sayed. And I think it's hard to follow all the back and forth on social media, but I think El Sayed challenged Mike Rogers to a one-on-one football game, which is a little. I thought El Sayed played football in high school, but apparently not, because the notion of a one-on-one football game makes no sense, and it really makes him look out of touch. So look, the sports metaphor I used the other day was Republicans think this guy has a short temper, El Sayed. He makes mistakes, makes political mistakes when he gets under attack, and Republicans are blitzing the quarterback. They're making him throw interceptions when he's under pressure, and I've seen quite a few since he won the nomination last Tuesday, and they look like they're not handling the pressure very well, and they're not pivoting very well to running towards the general election, where there are a lot of independents, a lot of moderate Democrats who are very wary of El Sayed, and he's not really doing what's necessary to reach out to those skeptics.
3: It's hard to pivot when you put on Hassan Piker like a Spider-Man suit. Here is Hassan Piker from either yesterday or the day before streaming forever, cut number 15.
5: I know we don't always see eye to eye on a lot of stuff, but you have to literally, at some point, I know you don't want to do this, defend me. And not because you love what I have to say, not because I'm a part of this coalition, even though I am, whether you like it or not, but you are going to inevitably have to say, this is a ridiculous conversation that we're having, because the real conversation that Republicans don't want to have is the cost of living crisis. That requires you, at some point, to basically take the L a little bit. Okay, and maybe be a little bit more honest about how I'm not this dangerous, toxic, radical force. I'm not expecting you to defend clips out of context or anything like that. I'm not even expecting you to defend some of these statements at all. I think you should probably attack the form. You should attack the form. You should attack the function. You should probably attack the very reason as to why Republicans have made this are trying to make this a salient line of attack instead of
3: Josh, what's that mean? How do you interpret Hassan Piker's appeal for help?
4: Look, this is not a part. This guy's a DSA guy. He's not a Democratic Party guy. So he's going to be the worst headache that El Sayed and the Democratic Party is going to be dealing with throughout the general election campaign. And look, I find it remarkable, because there were a lot of serious Democratic thinkers and strategists, like Third Way, the centrist Democratic group, that wrote an op-ed during the primary talking about how dangerous, how damaging and extremist this guy Hassan Piker is. And a lot of supposedly smart people were like, ha ha, it didn't affect his ability to win the nomination or to lead Haley Stevens in the primary, so this stuff doesn't matter. But what they don't realize is primary politics and how far the Democratic base has gone outside the mainstream is not the equivalent of what you need to win in the votes you need to win and the people you need to win in a general election. And this guy has become toxic. There were Mallory McMorrow, one of the primary challengers. A lot of Michigan Democrats warned that this is a toxic, anti-Semitic, anti-American figure. And now they don't know what El Sayed is not really distancing himself from him. I don't think he can, given that he used him as a surrogate in the final days of the campaign. But this is a guy who is going to be the gift that keeps on giving for the Republicans. They don't have to do any messaging. Republicans just let this guy talk. They're going to be focusing on the economy. They're going to be focusing on bread and butter issues, and they're going to let Piker's own words really hurt his own candidate, his favorite candidate, El Sayed.
3: 30 seconds, so, Josh, because it played over to Troy Jackson in Maine and Roy Cooper in North Carolina and Sherrod Brown in Michigan and wherever they're trying to win, where they're cheating in Alaska. Does it bleed to every Democrat?
4: We don't know yet, but what I will say is that smart Democrats would have understood the long-term implications of being associated with someone like Hassan Piker, and the battlegrounds for the most part are in red states, Texas, Ohio, Iowa, right, Alaska. If you think Piker's not going to sell in Michigan, he's certainly not going to sell in those Trump states. So if Democrats realize that if you kind of isolate the guy and take the short-term hit because you're going to save the red state seats where this could become an issue. We don't know how much he's going to transcend Michigan and affect Democratic. So the socialist rise is going to affect candidates in redder states. But boy, if I'm Chuck Schumer, that's a risk I wouldn't want to take. And the fact that Democratic leaders didn't speak up and isolate this guy is going to cause a much more problem.
3: And if I'm the NRCC, I'm running El Sayed ads that combine the Hassan Piker stream with that crazy Blue's Clues video and putting it on 24/7 everywhere. Josh Kroshauer, follow him on X at Josh Kroshauer, editor of Jewish Insider. Thank you, Josh. I'll be right back, America. Stay tuned.
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12: Arizona News Audio. The FAA investigating why two American Airlines flights used the same flight number at Sky Harbor. One was arriving, one departing. Controllers were able to keep them apart. State Attorney General Chris Mays is suing an Arizona real estate company over what she alleges are fraudulent and predatory listing practices. Spokesman Richie Taylor says MV Realty paid cash to financially vulnerable homeowners in exchange for the exclusive right to be their listing agent if they ever sold their homes.
13: They misled homeowners about the terms of their program and deceptively recorded liens on the Arizona homeowners' property records, which then prevented the homeowners or their heirs from ever transferring their homes unless they paid thousands of dollars in what they called early termination fees.
12: Are more storms in the forecast for Arizona's lower deserts? Phoenix meteorologist Alicia Ryan with the National Weather Service says as we enter Saturday,
14: we are going to start into a drying pattern with more near normal temperatures.
12: August 14th is Arizona Code Talker Day, honoring the Navajo soldiers who helped secure victory in World War II. Connie Weber, Arizona News Audio.
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3: Welcome back, America. I'm Hugh Hewitt. I'm a little bit sad today. I haven't made the long list of potential White House press secretaries, and I think it's because my reputation for having no patience with stupidity precedes me, and I'm afraid in that room there are just a lot of dumb people. I know what I would do, though. I would have a bookshelf full of The Looming Tower by Lawrence Wright, and a bookshelf full of Victor Davis Hanson, a variety of books, but especially The Dying Citizen. I would keep around a few copies of my favorite tomes from Churchill. I would keep around Great Contemporaries, for example. And whenever I got a stupid question, which would be often, they're often stupid questions, I would say, can you come up here? And I'd give him a copy of Looming Tower and say, you may ask a question after you and I have a record on the record discussion about what you learned from this book. And because that was a dumb question, and there's a very famous clip about that question made everyone more stupid in the room. I would have that on an endless loop. So I might not be Tony Snow nice with the... Now, there's some very fine reporters. It doesn't mean you have to be conservative. Peter Baker's a liberal, but Peter Baker is smart, written some great books. I could talk to Peter Baker. I could talk to Peter Ducey. He's very smart. I mean, I can talk to a lot of these people. But if you're dumb and you're in my White House, I'm just going to say that's too dumb to answer. And I might even just have a board that lights up. That's too dumb to answer. Have you read a book? Why don't you get back to me when you've got your GD? You know, something like that. And maybe that's not what they need. Maybe they need happy or willing to play along with the idea that if you've got a White House press credential, you are in any way qualified to be asking the White House press secretary questions, because that ain't necessarily so. Stay tuned. 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You'll like it. In the meantime, go over to my YouTube channel, like and subscribe, and go get Highly Concentrated View. And Dwayne's World will be on tonight. Dwayne's World will be on, 7 p.m. in the East, 4 p.m. in the West. Don't miss it. You got to join the universe, though. That's at HughHewitt.com.
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21: Albinger, Hawaii is under a hurricane warning as Lala nears the Big Island. Michael Brennan with the National Hurricane Center.
22: This rainfall will produce life-threatening flash flooding and mudslides. And then large and dangerous waves are going to continue to affect portions of the Hawaiian Islands all the way through the weekend.
21: Officials are urging residents statewide to stay off the roads. The Senate is expected to vote on the Save America Act when they return from recess. And House Speaker Mike Johnson says the sooner the better.
23: Even 72% of Democrats think you ought to have a valid ID to vote. So it's not a controversial proposition, but the Democrats in the Congress are holding it up. And you have to ask yourself, why? The president, I think, is right. Some of them just, they want to have the pathway open for cheating.
21: Johnson speaking to Fox News Sunday. 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
24: Thanks for making KQ&A your choice for your Saturday. Going for mostly clear skies overnight tonight, partly sunny for tomorrow. Expect an overnight low of 63 tonight in the Prescott Quad Cities with a high tomorrow of 88, Monday high of 92. 68 the low tonight in Cottonwood with a high tomorrow of 97, 100 for the high on Monday. 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
27: I'm Bill Monroe. Partners Against Narcotics Trafficking conducted a welfare check on a Roost Street home that resulted in the discovery of 14 grams of methamphetamine, 11 grams of powdered fentanyl, and 6 pounds of marijuana. There are three children in the home who were immediately placed in the Department of Child Safety custody. Four adults were arrested on drug-related charges. A high-speed chase on I-17 near Highway 260 in Camp Verde resulted in the arrest of John Sanchez, who was traveling with a female passenger from Phoenix. It was discovered the woman was attempting to exit the vehicle and called 911, reporting Sanchez wouldn't let her leave. A pound of psilocybin mushrooms, under a pound of marijuana, and 117 grams of cocaine were discovered in the vehicle. Sanchez was booked on multiple charges and the passenger was removed from the area. There was a tragic end in the search for a 7-year-old boy. The child had apparently wandered away from his home off Highway 89 near Granite Dells. After a full-scale search, the boy's body was found in a nearby creek. And the Prescott Police Department partnered with the Chamber of Commerce and the Prescott Frontier Days organization for a National Night Out event. This free event was held at the Prescott Rodeo Grounds. I'm Bill Monroe, and that's your KQ&A News Week in Review.
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27: 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Scott Marshall and the Free Radicals are featured at 6 this Saturday at the Theater on the Green on Scoop Boulevard in Prescott Valley. The Offbeats are scheduled to play from 4 to 7 on Saturday, October 10th. 90 the Acoustic Sounds of the Goodwin Street Gang at Elgato Azul in Prescott from 5 to 8 Sunday nights. 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That's your KQ&A Night Beat. I'm Bill Monroe.
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3: Morning, glory, and evening grace, America. I'm Hugh Hewitt. Coming up, Bethany Mandel, Jim Garrity. I'm going to be talking a lot about Hassan Piker and his favorite running mate, Abdul El-Sayed, the most radical person to ever run from a major party nominee in Michigan.

0: radical force. I'm not expecting you to defend clips out of context or anything like that. I'm not even expecting you to defend some of these statements at all. I think you should probably attack the form. You should attack the form. You should attack the function. You should probably attack the very reason as to why Republicans have made this or are trying to make this a salient line of attack, instead of just allowing the Republicans to consistently make this the numbing issue, because every moment that the Republicans are talking about this and you're leaning into it is another moment where you're not talking about the issues, and it will actually become a salient narrative, and it will be awful. Anyway.
1: All right, so that is a cry for help from a podcaster who's gone beyond the 16 to 17-year-old demographic, and people have realized he's repulsive and he's stupid. And he's welcome on this program anytime if he'll clean up his act, because I don't want to have like $1 billion of FCC fine. But I'm convinced. I've now watched enough of his clips. He really is a dummy. And by that I mean he doesn't read books. Let's go through this again, and then I'm going to go to Abdul El-Sayed and Peggy Flanagan and the people that he's for. He's being attacked because he's repulsive, because he's a racist, homophobic, misogynist, Islamist, apologist. And we didn't deserve 9/11. And the other stuff he said about blacks, I'm not going to get into it here. Blacks knew. They understood in Michigan. They voted for Haley Stevens because of Sean Piker. It's stapled to Abdul El-Sayed. And they don't like his profanity. And they've realized he's not very smart. He just rants. And he throws a lot of profane words around. He's a transgressive progressive dummy. And transgressive progressive dummies don't deserve your support. Turn them off. And when he urges you to attack other people, realize that's an explicit call for violence. And he does not want to be criticized. He does not want tapes of him being played. And yes, we have to edit him, because we can't put his language on the air. I'm a publicly licensed broadcaster. The FCC frowns on Hassan Piker. And I don't know who's watching him, but if your kids are, turn it off. Here he is again, cut number 15.
0: I know we don't always see eye to eye on a lot of stuff, but you have to literally, at some point, I know you don't want to do this, defend me. And not because you love what I have to say, not because I'm a part of this coalition, even though I am, whether you like it or not, but you are going
1: Stop. See how stupid that is? Not because you like me, not because I'm part of this coalition, whether or not you think I am, because I am. What is that? That's filling time. That's what streamers have learned to do. Talk endlessly without making a point. Back to his, quote, monologue.
0: This is a ridiculous conversation that we're having, because the real conversation that Republicans don't want to have is the cost of living crisis. That requires you, at some point, to basically take the L a little bit, okay? And maybe be a little bit more honest.
1: All right, let's stop there about the cost of living crisis. What did gasoline get to under Joe Biden? $6.50 in California. It's $4 now. It's still a little bit too high. What did interest rates get to? All right, the 10-year Treasury is about 4.65 today. It got up into the sixes and the sevens, and that drove the credit card interest higher everywhere. When did the housing inflation boom come? When they shut down the economy and people fled the cities and they bought up second houses all over the world, and housing went crazy, and it does not retreat. Prices that go up do not retreat. It was the Build Back Better build, followed by a second ridiculous plug of billions of dollars, because the only thing Joe Biden could do was spend money. They did not have a legislative program. Too much money in the monetary system chasing too few goods, because productivity is down, creates inflation. It's been that way forever. I don't think Hassan Piker knows that. Let's go back to his clip.
0: Toxic radical force. I'm not expecting you to defend clips out of context or anything like
1: all right,
0: that.
1: Stop. Well, there are clips. Whether or not they're out of context, it depends, because he streams, 24/7, 365? I guess if you use any clip, it's out of context. And certainly they have to be edited if you're going to play them over an FCC-licensed broadcasting television network like this is, and radio network like this is, and my affiliates that are FCC licensed. You have to drop his worst language, the

0: forbidden words. So they're edited, and they're out of context, because I'm not going to play for you all of Hassan Piker's vulgarity, but keep going one more time.
1: I'm expecting you to defend some of these statements at all. I think you should probably attack the form. You should attack the form. You should attack the function. You should probably attack the very reason as to why Republicans have made this or are trying to make this a salient line of attack, instead of just allowing the Republicans to consistently make this the numbing issue.
0: All right, last time I'll interrupt him. You should attack the form. You should attack the function. You should attack the very reason why Republicans are trying to make this a salient line of attack. That is nonsense talk. That is babble baby talk by someone who doesn't know anything. And again, I repeat my assertion, he has not read a book. You got to start with the Young Turks with Cenk, and Cenk hasn't read a book either. And these people who go online and go on to podcasts and try and develop broadcasts based upon anger and outrage and profanity, you scratch the surface and you're going to find someone who didn't do well in high school because they didn't do their homework, and they've never done their homework. They don't read. They don't read anything. They extol, they profane, they use repulsive language, and they transgress ordinary bounds to draw attention. And when they do that on saying something like, America deserved 9/11, not taken out of context, pretty hard to take that out of context, people remember. And then they get attached to otherwise already bad candidates, like Abdul El-Sayed. A Blues Clues-inspired clip came up today. Cut number one, Abdul El-Sayed, who wants to be your senator of Michigan. Let's play it.

0: Thanks, mailbox.
1: We just got a letter. We just got a letter. We just got a letter. I wonder who it's from. Oh, it looks like my ballot. Brought to me by my Secretary of State. And with it, I can participate in democracy. The first day that I can turn this in is June 25th. It has to be postmarked by July 21st. Or I can drop it off up until Election Day, which is August 4th. Thanks, Secretary of State. Thanks, mailbox.
2: Folks could do, we can too.
3: All right. Cringe doesn't do that justice. I think he lost another 5%. I don't know if he's going to break 40%. He's against football. He's against blacks. He hangs out with Hassan Piker. So I say that because of Hassan Piker is a racist. And he hangs out with El Sayed. So I think he gets the racism transferred. But it's not just him. Peggy Flanagan is the Democratic nominee in Minnesota. She was on Morning Joe with Willie Geist at number 10.
4: Do you deserve any responsibility, the Lieutenant Governor, for those fraud schemes that have taken place in your state over the last several years?
5: I would say, you know, the governor says the buck stops with him. More should have been done sooner, and I agree. And now we know that 100 people have been charged, 60 have been convicted.
3: Okay, cut number 11. Not me, not Peggy Flanagan, cut number 11.
5: Well, I think, you know, what we heard from Minnesotans is that this was really an issue of judgment. You know, my opponent was the only Minnesota Democrat to vote for Donald Trump's immigration bill, the Laken Riley Act, which, you know, I think really gave the green light for the just chaos and cruelty that we saw here in the streets in Minneapolis.
3: So the Laken Riley Act is what triggers Peggy Flanagan. Minnesota, you have Michelle Tavoya on one hand and Peggy Lunatic Flanagan on the other hand. Coming up, Bethany Mandel. 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
3: Welcome back. I'm joined by Bethany Mandel, she of the MomWars.substack.com, columnist for pretty much everyone that writes columns in America as well. Bethany, I got a bunch of different topics for you. I want to start with just free word association, WNBA.
5: What is his name? Inez Freedom?
3: Oh, Enos Freedom, yes.
5: Yes, I can't wait for the newest WNBA star.
3: Well, what about the league's ongoing racial tension? Has that broken through into your world yet?
5: Not really. I know that Sophia Cunningham is cute and blonde and she points. I don't know if that's involved. I don't pay attention to that.
3: Okay, if it has not made it through to your media world yet, it's still a bubble story on my algorithm because I like sports. And they think that the WNBA is something I like. They haven't figured it out yet, but they sent it to me too. Number two, John Podhoretz yesterday, guest of mine. I had him on. I asked him, how do you feel about walking around on the Upper West Side? He said, I don't feel particularly endangered, but my son wears a kippah, and yeah, someone got screwdriver here last week. What do you think about Jews living in New York City?
5: Funny that you ask. I will be there tomorrow. And this was actually a question of mine because my son that I'm bringing with me is 5 and he likes to wear his yarmulke sometimes. And I was like, I think it's probably fine, but it did give me pause.
3: Okay, so where will you be in New York City? Brooklyn? Are you going to the city, downtown Manhattan? Where?
5: Are you planning on hanging out with us? We're going to go
3: no,
5: to
3: No, but my daughter and granddaughter were there last weekend. They went everywhere. So I'm just wondering if you're
5: making
3: the
5: right. Watched it on Instagram, and I wanted to message her and ask her for recommendations. But we're going to the Met, and we're going to Times Square. So, like, very tourist central.
3: Okay, I don't think tourist central is where the nuts go to attack Jews. So I think you're safe.
5: Yeah.
3: That brings me up to number three. Given that John has to worry and you have to think about it, what are the numbers on American Jews leaving for Israel? Because they're safer in Israel than they are in the United States.
5: So I don't know if they're terribly significant. So there's an organization called Nefesh B'Nefesh, and they help mostly Americans, but honestly anyone, make the journey from their country of origin to Israel. And they just hit their 100,000th individual who has moved to Israel from abroad. So I think, you know, the numbers are there. I also think that there's significant numbers of people who do the other way, that they had moved to Israel and decided to move back to America. And so, I mean, anecdotally, I can tell you we've had 5 or 6 families that we were friends with move in the last year and a half. So it does feel significant in my little bubble. But I don't know if that's significant, like extrapolated into actual population numbers.
3: Okay, now driving down, if you had to rank in order of physical safety and security, 4 places, Cleveland, Maryland suburbs, New York City, Tel Aviv. Which is the safest?
14: I would say Tel Aviv, probably.
3: Cleveland.
14: Really?
3: Yeah. Nothing bad happens in Cleveland. Not in the parts of Cleveland in which...
14: Very few bad things happen in Tel Aviv, too.
3: Well, that's true, except missiles occasionally fall from the sky if the Iranians are having a bad week. But that's about it, right?
14: Yeah, I guess so. I don't know. My Tel Aviv friends kind of treat them mostly as a nuisance. But, you know, when they're actual Iranian ones, those can get a little scarier. But as far as safety goes, I don't know. I mean, I don't know if I've ever really been to Cleveland.
3: Okay. Trust me on this one. Or Cincinnati or Columbus. The Jewish communities in the Ohio diaspora are just fine. And they're big. If you remember the rally for Israel on the mall, I think it was mostly Buckeyes. I really do. I think it was just every Jew in Ohio came to D.C. for the day because they could make it in 6 hours. So, Bethany, now I want to switch over to, you just mentioned the word nuisance. Hassan Piker is more than a nuisance. I think he's a canary in the coal mine for the Democratic Party. What do you think about him?
14: I 100% agree. I mean, this is, the DSA has really sort of taken over, and there's a lot of individuals, I wouldn't say a lot, there are some individuals on the left who are speaking up and saying, I will not share a party if this is in the tent with me. There's Bill Maher, there's James Carville, but there's not enough of those people. And, you know, every time a bad guy wins a primary, all those principles go out the window, and they're, you know, well, I don't know. But we have to stop the Republicans. And it gets so far as to, you know, they have no limiting principles. So when it was Graham Plattner in Maine and he had a Nazi tattoo on his chest, they were like, well, we have to stop Susan Collins?
3: Susan doesn't seem
14: a race willing to, like, throw all your principles out the window for.
3: It's really kind of creepy what's happening to Democrats. So the last question is, does this become a national election as opposed to a series of 435 congressional seats and 33 Senate seats and a handful of governors? Does it become a national referendum on the fact that the Democrats have lost their mind? I know that some people don't like Trump. I know that the Iran war alleged. I don't trust any polling anymore. I'm not trusting a new service that Salem runs called Eyes Over, which is a sampling of online data. Everyone posts their opinions on everything, so you can actually find out what people think a lot better using Eyes Only than you can doing Democratic polling. But do you think they're up for a nasty surprise that the country has noticed they've become lunatics?
14: I think that's what the Trump administration and Republicans are betting on, and they're throwing all of their weight behind making sure that Americans are aware of just how far Democrats have swung. I think the most effective campaign messaging that I've seen so far, you know, like, it's August, so, you know, we've still got a little ways to go. They're saying it's a choice between Republicans and socialism, and I think that that's powerful. I think also we need to remember, as the grown-ups in the room, that socialism isn't the boogeyman that it used to be, you know, 20, 30 years ago. And we really have to explain to people, like, they're idiots. Socialism bad. This is why. It doesn't just mean a bunch of free stuff, which is what a lot of young people want. You have to explain why it's bad.
3: They were talking about it on commentary today, and they're going around in circles about what it means. I think it should be described as transgressive, progressive socialists are radical in every way you can imagine, and they're stupid.
14: Yeah.
3: And I really do believe they haven't read a book. Do you think that Hassan Piker's read a book?
14: No, and I think to that point, the media appearances that I think have been the most powerful for Republicans have been by DSA members. I forget the media appearance, but a co-chair for the DSA was asked, well, how much should we tax the millionaires? Like, what are you proposing here? And she could not put anything related to policy or numbers. Like, there was just nothing there. It was just a slogan, tax the rich.
3: It's a slogan.
14: And she, yeah, that's it. Right. That's all.
3: 30 seconds,
14: just
3: Bethany.
14: Lies.
3: Why was Seth Mandel putting an orange giraffe on your lawn today?
14: Our neighbor, it was two of our children's birthday this summer, and she decided to give them, without asking us, a giant inflatable giraffe that, like, sprays water. And it had to be done as soon as they got the gift at 8 a.m. And so we always joke, someone asked for
15: I'm now giving that gift to everyone. I'm going to give that gift to everyone because that was a great
14: picture. Whoever you hate.
15: How does he prepare for the commentary podcast? He puts up an inflatable giraffe. So good social media on you, Bethany Mandel. Follow her on X at Bethany Shondark, S-H-O-N-D-A-R-K. Someday she will change her name to Bethany Mandel, but I'm done asking. Thank you, Bethany. Don't go anywhere, America. I'm Hugh Keir.
16: Albinger, Hawaii is under a hurricane warning as Lala nears the Big Island. Michael Brennan with the National Hurricane Center.
17: This rainfall will produce life-threatening flash flooding and mudslides. And then large and dangerous waves are going to continue to affect portions of the Hawaiian Islands all the way through the weekend.
16: Officials are urging residents statewide to stay off the roads. The Senate is expected to vote on the Save America Act when they return from recess. And House Speaker Mike Johnson says the sooner the better.
18: Even 72% of Democrats think you ought to have a valid ID to vote. So it's not a controversial proposition, but the Democrats in the Congress are holding it up. And you have to ask yourself, why? The president, I think, is right. Some of them just, they want to have the pathway open for cheating.
16: Johnson speaking to Fox News Sunday. 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
19: Thanks for making KQ&A your choice for your Saturday. Going for mostly clear skies overnight tonight, partly sunny for tomorrow. Expect an overnight low of 63 tonight in the Prescott Quad Cities with a high tomorrow of 88, Monday high of 92. 68 the low tonight in Cottonwood with a high tomorrow of 97, 100 for the high on Monday. 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
15: Welcome back, America. I'm Hugh Hewitt. Jim Garrity's been doing this show for so long. He didn't have kids when we started, and he's always had the same bump music. He also had long blonde hair and was a hippie when we started. Jim, good to see He's a Washington Post columnist. That. He's a National Review morning jolt guy. He's a regular presence here who I can ask this question without embarrassment. Jim, have you followed the WNBA controversy?
1: Just a little bit. And I would say the outcome, the end result of everything I hear about the NBA makes me think that I would hate it. And, you know, back in the day, the college I went to had a good women's basketball team. It had a good women's volleyball team. I am capable of getting into soccer when the World Cup comes along. So I'm not inherently opposed to women's athletics or anything like that. I do think, by the way, every time somebody comes along and creates a new sports league, there's kind of an assumption that like there's just an endless amount of appetite and there's an endless amount of what I'm going to call mental real estate or attention span for every new sport that comes along. I do salute ESPN for embracing the Ocho and having... Hugh, have you noticed that they do like potato sack races and kickball and like every weird sport you could ever possibly imagine? I think there's a...
15: I can't find baseball tonight anymore. I don't watch it anymore because ESPN kept moving around baseball tonight, so I'm done with it.
1: But everything I hear about the WNBA suggests that everything is seen through the prism of race.
15: Yeah.
1: Everything is seen through the prism, like the idea of like, we don't like this young new superstar who's stealing attention. They had in Clark, and am I remember, what's the name of the
15: Cunningham.
1: One for the one out in L.A.?
15: Well, it's Caitlin Clark and Cunningham are both on the Indiana Fever.
1: Okay. Angel Reese was the other one. And I was like, you could have your Magic Johnson and your Larry Bird, right?
15: Right.
1: The NBA used these two guys in this kind of clash of the Titans. Who do you like more? Who's the greatest one? And the L.A. Lakers versus the Boston Celtics boomed in the 1980s. I guess, yeah, it was throughout the 1980s. Then Michael Jordan comes along, the only human being who I've seen for whom gravity was optional.
15: Right.
1: And the NBA blows up into this giant global game. The WNBA seems to have those options and has no interest doing so and wants to basically step into every conceivable political controversy they can, basically saying to the casual Caitlin Clark fans and everybody, like, this is not for you. If this is interesting you, we did it by accident and we don't really want you to be into it. By the way, whenever you watch it, we play those highlights. How many people do you see in the stands?
15: Well, they don't they don't show you the full arena, Jim.
1: No, they don't, you know.
15: There's a reason. So I'm just curious. Do you think it endures? I think Americans don't like racial conflict. I mean, I think they really hate it generally. And that anything that is mired in racial conflict, they turn their head away from. Because that was our dark and terrible past with slavery and then the civil rights movement and Selma. And we don't want to go back there. And President Obama's biggest failing was not doing more. In fact, he may have made race relations in this country worse. And we don't want that. And so I think the WNBA is committing collective suicide. Agree?
1: They are. Like, look, they got their Michael Jordan. They got their phenomenally popular athlete. And they're doing everything they can to drive her out of the league, it seems. When you talk about this with a typical left-of-center sports writer, they will cite Jackie Robinson. They will cite the fact that the Washington Redskins were the last team to integrate. They will talk about the Black Power salute at the Olympics back, you know, and they'll say, race and social issues and political issues have always been involved in the sports world. Sure. But if you watch ESPN Classic, they're not showing you stuff primarily about the political debates. They're primarily showing you back when the Cleveland Browns and New York Jets were good, which you're only, you know, which generally is ancient history. It's been a long time ago.
15: Your Honor, I object. I object to having the Browns in the same sentence with the Jets. Your Honor, strike that from the record. With the
1: you're
15: Browns
1: absolutely right, Hugh.
15: Jets.
1: You guys have never won the Super Bowl. We have. So correct. That is
15: you won the
1: totally
15: Super Bowl before you were alive. I can remember that Super Bowl. So
1: it's
15: no.
1: Super Bowl.
15: So
1: either way,
15: I object to
1: point
15: that.
1: Being, sports is the toy department of life, as some sports writer once wrote. Like, it's where we escape from all these problems. Where we're just supposed to, you know, have fun, root for our team, root against the other team, and just kind of, you know, enjoy ourselves. And when you drag this into it, it becomes a pain in the neck, and it becomes controversial. And are you sending a signal? Like, you know, in the D.C. area, you know, like some people say it says something if you're still wearing Washington Redskins, you know, T-shirt or something like that, instead of Washington Commanders. Now, it might just be it's an old shirt, but there are some people who are very, you know, like they feel like they're making a statement with, by using something.
3: Yeah,
1: that's
3: I've got an Indians Ren Spooner shirt that cost too much to throw it away, so I still wear it, but it's not a statement. Now, keep race in mind, because I'm coming back to talk about one of Jim's closest friends, Hassan Piker, after the break. Don't go anywhere, America. I'm Hugh Hewitt. That's Jim Garrity. Stay with us.
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27: Pneumococcal vaccination is recommended for adults 50 or older. 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
3: Welcome back, America. Jim Garrity, Washington Post columnist, National Review columnist. He is the editor of the Morning Jolt, or the writer of the Morning Jolt every morning, which you ought to be getting from National Review. And he's often funny and always present on the Edit as well as Three Martini Lunch podcast. Jim, I took a cheap shot at you going to break saying that you and Hassan Piker are buddies, but you're both podcasters, right? Are you a Twitch streamer yet?
1: I am not, although Hugh, like, aren't there like four Americans left who don't have a podcast?
3: Well,
1: it really is, you know. Non-podcast hosts are the fastest shrinking demographic in America. By the way, I want to thank you and Dwayne for playing the bumper music of Billy Joel's We Didn't Start the Fire, one of my favorite songs. I think a very thorough defense against arson. And you mentioned in the last segment that I've been doing your show since before I had kids. And for a moment, I was like, are you kidding? And I realized I have a college freshman. And yes, you and I started doing this, I want to say the 2004 cycle.
3: Yeah, because I started in 2000, right? And you were early on.
1: Yeah. So I first heard the name Hassan Piker from my older teenager. A demonstration of how it's permeated the youth far faster than it, you know, permeates, you know, middle-aged America here.
3: But he's a robotics guy.
1: Both of them are robotics guys. But yeah, that was a... You know, like, this is doing Twitch. Like, Twitch is like playing video games and other people watch you playing video games. And I think this is the most unbelievably boring thing you possibly could do. But then again, Hugh, I watch the Jets games. And I'm sure a lot of people think that's like a, you know, evidence for needing a concussion protocol sort of thing.
3: Is there a club for you? Like, you and Dan Senor, and there must be a third Jets fan in the media. Is there like a club?
1: Dan Foster. The late Nathan Wurzel. There's a bunch of. I've not had a chance to get to it with Ala Pundit, but as I understand it, he's a Jets fan.
3: Yes, he is. A
1: couple other folks. Yeah, so yeah, like there is a DC conservative journalist Jets fan group, and every now and then we do get together. So.
3: All right. So now, talk to me a little bit about the impact of Hassan Piker on the Democratic Party, because my proposition is this, and I'll have you answer it. He says things that are so racist, misogynist, homophobic, and Islamist apologetics that I think he's poison. I think he's going to kill Democrats. I think he's already killed El Sayed's candidacy. El Sayed did a pretty good job himself. What do you think about Piker generally and Piker on El Sayed?
1: Well, so I noticed that Hassan Piker gets a glowing profile in New York Times once every 2 years or so. He's gotten at least three. And I do that big profile on, like, because all of a sudden he seems to come out of nowhere, and you hear a lot of discussion of him, like, okay, who is this guy? Where did he come from? And why is he now somebody that if you follow politics, you're supposed to care about? I would put a similar category. Familiar with Jennifer Welch?
3: Oh, yeah.
1: Seemingly, like, the ugliest person you could possibly imagine on the inside, often saying really ugly, horrible things. And these are the kinds of people on a regular basis, big institutions like the New York Times or Politico say, this is the hot new voice amongst Democrats. And I have come to the conclusion, it's not just because you and I have been doing this for so long, Hugh, anybody who gets spotlighted by the mainstream media as the hot new voice you need to listen to, 9 times out of 10, they're going to be the dumbest person you've ever seen, and I really wanted to use some words besides person right there. I won't get you in trouble with the FCC, Hugh. But like they're generally dumb as a box of hammers, as sharp as a butter knife, right?
3: Because Hassan Piker does not appear to have read a book. Do you think he's read a book?
1: Well, like maybe an instruction manual or something. Right. No, like yeah,
3: the little red book.
1: I'm sure he's
3: maybe
1: read a book, right? Hey. But you know, because he said most famously, "America deserved 9/11," right?
3: Right.
1: And El Sayed, when he gets in trouble for this, keeps saying the quote was taken out of context. Hugh, please explain to me the context in which America deserved 9/11 makes more sense, which is not as bad as it says. Now, eventually, El Sayed goes on the Sunday shows and he says it was a dumb thing to say. Okay, that is an adjective you could use. I think there's a whole bunch of things, and it's, you know, appropriate. This, like, we're a month away from the 25th anniversary of 9/11, and it just is a... I don't know if, like, it's easier to say that if you either weren't around for 9/11 or were a little, really little kid. But those of us who do have memories of that day would be like, what on earth? Like, that's a sign you need to be along in a concussion protocol.
3: Proposition.
1: And no Senate candidate of any party should be scumped within 10 miles of somebody like that.
3: Proposition. The Democrats have allowed themselves to be poisoned in the cycle by so many stories about their nutter fringe, in the way that Republicans were poisoned a few years back by their nutter fringe in the cycle, primary nutters. Not only will those people lose, but they will bring other people down with them so that 2026 is not what Democrats expect it to be. In fact, Republicans might pick up Senate seats in the end. What do you think?
1: Boy, I've from your lips to the electorate's ears, Hugh, but I'm less optimistic than you. But that's pretty normal for this show. One thing I will note, though, is that 2010 and 2014, terrible midterm election years for the Democrats. And that's where you saw Republicans winning, coast to coast. And that's where the state legislator who was running for Congress lost, right? That's where the House member who was running for Senate lost, right? When you have a bad midterm election year, not only do you lose coast to coast, it generally takes out some of your rising talent. And sometimes these people come back. Sherrod Brown is running again. But by and large, you end up having a bunch. So when you see this sudden excitement over a Graham Platner type or an Abdul Al-Sayed type, one, I think in the Democrats, you see this hunger for generational change, this lingering hangover from Joe Biden, which I wrote about in my Washington Post column this week, that like the risks of having somebody who's really elderly was abundant. Like the Democrats paid the worst price possible for that. So they're freaked out by it. So like we want young people, we want fresh voices, we need this generational change, and that's why anybody who comes along, Graham Platner, Abdul Al-Sayed, Francesca Hong for a while, obviously she's not going to the governor's mansion. Now all of a sudden, like you get embraced and you get elevated and you get touted as the next big thing. And the problem is a bunch of these people haven't been vetted. A bunch of these people have been yahoos online with a lot of regrettable comments for a whole bunch of years. And the other thing which I think is important, these people generally haven't run for office before. Abdul Sayed is an exception there. They're not ready for prime time. They're not ready to be in this situation. And that's why you see, Francesca Hong blew a primary. She was supposed to win by a wide margin. We'll see how Abdul Sayed does. And
3: she turned out to be a real turkey.
1: The turkey did it to her.
3: Same jokes. It's like Statler Hilton on The Muppets. Garrity, the indispensable. Read the Morning Jolt from National Review. Read him in the Washington Post. 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
5: Arizona News Audio. The FAA investigating why two American Airlines flights used the same flight number at Sky Harbor. One was arriving, one departing. Controllers were able to keep them apart. State Attorney General Chris Mays is suing an Arizona real estate company over what she alleges are fraudulent and predatory listing practices. Spokesman Richie Taylor says MV Realty paid cash to financially vulnerable homeowners in exchange for the exclusive right to be their listing agent if they ever sold their homes.
8: They misled homeowners about the terms of their program and deceptively recorded liens on the Arizona homeowners' property records, which then prevented the homeowners or their heirs from ever transferring their homes unless they paid thousands of dollars in what they called early termination fees.
5: Are more storms in the forecast for Arizona's lower deserts? Phoenix meteorologist Alicia Ryan with the National Weather Service says as we enter Saturday,
9: we are going to start into a drying pattern with more near normal temperatures.
5: August 14th is Arizona Code Talker Day, honoring the Navajo soldiers who helped secure victory in World War II. Connie Weber, Arizona News Audio.
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3: 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Thank you, Adam. Thank you, Harley. Thank you, Generalissimo. Talk tomorrow on the Friday edition of the Hewitt Show.
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17: I'm Carmen Roberts. Hurricane Lala is spinning towards Hawaii about 65 miles from South Point. Fox Weather's hurricane specialist Brian Norcross says it's tough to predict this one.
18: It's really complicated because we have huge mountains on this island, and that's disrupting the flow of the air of exactly what we're going to get.
17: This week's flooding in Indiana leaves at least five people dead, and rivers are still rising. Governor Mike Braun.
19: People are surprised, even though they didn't get the heavy rain, as it moves through places like Anderson and Indianapolis. There are going to be displacements. It's going to impact homes insured, underinsured, and not insured.
17: And police in Virginia are still searching for whoever shot and injured five people early this morning on Virginia State's campus. 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
20: Thanks for making KQ&A your choice for your Saturday. Going for mostly clear skies overnight tonight, partly sunny for tomorrow. Expect an overnight low of 63 tonight in the Prescott Quad Cities with a high tomorrow of 88, Monday high of 92. 68 the low tonight in Cottonwood with a high tomorrow of 97, 100 for the high on Monday. 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
23: I'm Bill Monroe. A serious head-on crash at the intersection of Highway 69 and Enterprise Parkway in Prescott Valley resulted in two fatalities. Witnesses said they saw a truck cross the median barrier and collide with another vehicle. The driver was flown to a nearby hospital along with several passengers from both vehicles. The other driver and a passenger died from their injuries. Yavapai College officials announced they had signed an articulation agreement with Central Community College in Nebraska. This agreement establishes four transfer pathways that provide Central students with seamless opportunities to transfer into Yavapai's bachelor degree program. Cottonwood Public Library officials reported the 2026 Summer Reading Challenge, Unearth a Story, was a huge success. 662 participants logged more than 800,000 minutes of reading and redeemed over 3,000 rewards. And water leaks were repaired in Camp Verde and Prescott. The Camp Verde leak occurred at Horseshoe Bend and Mondale Lane. This required an emergency water line repair and temporary water service shutdown. The Prescott water leak was on Whipple Street near Ruth Street. Crews repaired the leak and prevented more water from flowing in the area. I'm Bill Monroe, and that's your KQ&A News Week in Review.
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4: 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I'm Bill Monroe.
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6: I look at the stories shaping Washington and the world. I'm your host, Tony Perkins. Coming up on this week's program, primary voters delivered some surprises this week, including in Wisconsin, where establishment-backed David Crowley narrowly defeated Democratic Socialist Francesca Hong in a closely watched race for governor. But the Democratic primaries are increasingly revealing a party divided over just how far left it should go.
7: I do think that we are in an important moment of generational change. Mm-hmm. I think transition, change, renewal will continue to be an important part of the story. And that energy is being brought to the House in a variety of different ways, including from our progressive members.
6: That was House Minority Leader Hakeem Jeffries on Thursday. We'll take a closer look at this divide with Christian Daytok, White House reporter for the Washington Examiner. Meanwhile, the Justice Department has broken up one of the largest marriage fraud schemes in American history, an operation that allegedly arranged more than 1,000 sham marriages, primarily for Chinese nationals seeking U.S. residency.
25: Today, we are announcing the arrests and unsealing of

0: continues. The Pentagon says the United States can maintain its blockade indefinitely, while the new defense pact between Turkey, Saudi Arabia, and nuclear-armed Pakistan could reshape the balance of power in the Middle East. What could that mean for the U.S. interest and Israel and the future of the Abraham Accords? We'll be joined by the chairman of the House Permanent Select Committee on Intelligence, Arkansas Congressman Rick Crawford. Plus, with Congress in recess, House Speaker Mike Johnson will join us with a look ahead to the looming battles over government funding, election integrity, and the fall's legislative agenda. And I'm sure we'll talk a little bit about the midterm elections. All of that and more is straight ahead on This Week on Capitol Hill.
1: Today's edition of This Week on Capitol Hill is being presented by AARP.
0: Primary elections this week in Wisconsin highlighted the ongoing ideological divide within the Democratic Party between its establishment wing and candidates backed by Democratic Socialists of America. In the Wisconsin governor's race, establishment-backed David Crowley narrowly defeated DSA-backed candidate Francisca Hong in an upset that defied pre-election polling. Also in Minnesota, Wisconsin, Senator Amy Klobuchar won her party's primary to succeed Governor Tim Walz, who chose not to seek a third term amid scandals involving widespread fraud during his administration. On the Republican side, Minnesota House Speaker Lisa DeMuth defeated MyPillow founder Mike Lindell. Joining us now to discuss this and more is Christian Datok, White House reporter for the Washington Examiner. Christian, welcome back to This Week on Capitol Hill. Thanks for joining us.
2: Yeah, anytime, Tony. Love joining you here on the weekends.
0: So let me ask you this. Based on the polling heading into Tuesday night, many were surprised by the outcome of the Democratic primary for governor in Wisconsin. What was your take?
2: Surprising, I think, is an understatement. I mean, let's be honest. Hong had a double-digit lead on the field heading into Tuesday night. And David Crowley, let's not forget, he had essentially ended his campaign several weeks prior. He only got back in at the behest of Governor Tony Evers, who campaigned heavily for him over the last 2 weeks. And ultimately, I think what you're seeing right here is twofold. On the one hand, the Democratic establishment still carries weight in a lot of these battleground Midwestern states. And ultimately, the failings of Alexandria Ocasio-Cortez and Bernie Sanders, arguably the two most popular or perhaps the two most prominent progressives on the national stage, their decision to stay out of the race potentially could have ultimately shifted that result. Who knows what would have happened if they gave Hong the support that they gave to Abdul al-Sayed up in Michigan.
0: Why did they stay out of this race?
2: Well, there's a couple of things. First and foremost, I like to call this the Graham Platner effect. Obviously, Dr. El al-Sayed, he had been a known commodity. He had years of experience as a public health official throughout Michigan, and not for nothing, he had his own platform. He had held or hosted a podcast with Crooked Media for something like 7 years. Hong, on the other hand, while she was a state assemblywoman, didn't necessarily have the same nationwide recognition that El al-Sayed already had on his own. You also have to factor in her own scandal, right? This Thanksgiving late election bomb, which, let's be honest, I think essentially ended her chances. When you look at the Michigan race, all of the critiques against the progressive candidate were essentially he talks bad about Israel, he is pro-Palestinian. Those are on the social side, of course, not to do with his economic platform. But ultimately, those are issues that are happening on the other side of the world. What Hong said about Thanksgiving, a holiday which is foundational to the root of America, I think gave some of those national progressives a little bit of a scare. They don't want to get into a race, which again, she was leading heavily in. There wasn't the Haley Stevens factor here, an insurgent establishment candidate. So they decided, much like Hillary Clinton did back in 2016, we can just skip Wisconsin. It is a decision that ultimately I do think is going to haunt the DSA and the left flank heading into 2026 and beyond.
0: Christian, my take on that is that it would appear that the progressive wing is maturing a bit and calculating the risk of getting involved in some of these races based upon what happened with Platner.
2: that's certainly a factor. I

0: I mean, Plattner was maybe the most charismatic of all of these progressives that we've seen over the last year and a half, with the exception of Zoran Mamdani in New York City. And ultimately, that charisma helped progressives sweep, you know, a number of red flags under the rug, whether it was about his actual business as an oyster farmer, whether it his repeated allegations of abuse of women. You know, party leaders or movement organizers were willing to turn a blind eye. Francesca Hong, in the wake of the resurfaced comments about Thanksgiving, she didn't necessarily try to distance herself from them or apologize for what she said about Thanksgiving, like Alexandria Ocasio-Cortez did for quote-unquote Woke One just a few days ago on one of the weekend shows. She ultimately said, "This is still on my radar, and I stand by my comments." So they really gave those national she gave those national progressives very little choice in the matter because of the shell shocking that Plattner's duplicity, you know, really rankled the movement with.
1: Well, the establishment Democrats were giving Thanksgiving, no doubt, for the outcome of that election. All right, let's switch gears. I want to talk about the Justice Department announcing a major crackdown on one of the biggest marriage fraud rings in U.S. history. What do we know so far about this scheme?
0: Earlier this week, the DOJ, Attorney Todd Blanche, announced the breakup of this sham marriage ring where nearly, or more than, 1,000 marriages, mostly to Chinese nationals, were orchestrated by some 11 defendants. This was in partnership with the White House's anti-fraud task force, as led by J.D. Vance. But I think the more interesting angle is that this isn't necessarily a major mover or shaker in terms of abuse of federal dollars. This has to do with the pervasive creep of the Chinese Communist Party into American society. We've seen them try to buy up farmland, buy up commercial properties. There was a story from the Daily Caller earlier this week about a CCP-linked billionaire purchasing a massive building virtually across the street from the White House. Might that be used for surveillance purposes? And ultimately, despite President Trump's sort of friendly on and off again relationship with President Xi Jinping, the Chinese Communist Party's actions dictate little has really changed in the U.S. Sino status quo since President Trump has entered office some 18 months ago. They still view the United States as an enemy, and they're using virtually every tool at their disposal to try and infiltrate and undermine this country.
1: Now, there was the Americans were actually being paid to marry these Chinese nationals, according to the indictment.
0: Yeah, that's right. The Americans who cooperated with this ring, they received some $1,000 per marriage. The orchestrators put together, you know, fake wedding photo shoots. But oftentimes these Americans met their I guess, partners, their spouses, just days before going to City Hall to obtain the wedding certificate. But again, I think it just illustrates the lengths that the Chinese Communist Party, whether or not they were formally involved in this, is yet to be determined. But ultimately, I mean, I think all of us here agree very little goes on in that country without some type of recognition from Beijing. This is just another example of the efforts they'll go to.
1: I think you're right. Christian, thanks so much for joining us. Folks, stick with us. Chairman of the Permanent Select Committee on Intelligence, Rick Crawford, joins us next.
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1: Well, this week, Secretary of War Pete Hegseth said the U.S. military can maintain its blockade on Iran indefinitely. Now, this comes as the Iranian military continues to claim that the Strait of Hormuz is under Iran's control and management. The ongoing conflict has contributed to continued volatility in global oil markets, though prices remain well below the peak seen in the early weeks of the war. Joining us now to discuss this and much more is Congressman Rick Crawford. He is the chairman of the House Permanent Select Committee on Intelligence. He represents the 1st Congressional District of Arkansas. All right, now we know over the history of the last almost 50 years not to take statements from the Iranian regime at face value. What can you tell us about who actually has operational control of the Strait of Hormuz?
14: Well, I would say we have operational control of the Strait of Hormuz, much more so than what the Iranians are claiming. And, you know, we have the ability at any point in time to exert more control if and when necessary. But the main thing is, as President has stated, want to make sure that we maintain the free flow of commerce in that international waterway. And so what you're seeing is continued posturing from the Iranians. They have multiple characters out there engaging in false bravado about their capabilities, and I don't say that to diminish what they're capable of. It's almost like a dying animal. They can be the most dangerous when you think they're the weakest, and so you have to be very, very careful. But the fact remains that CENTCOM has air dominance. We've degraded their military in every category. and they don't really have the ability to project the kind of power that they want the world to believe that they can. And I just think that it's mostly propaganda. They're trying to save face, obviously, with their own people, and make sure that they can retain some control over their own, the citizens of their own country. But some of the other developments that are taking place throughout the region and around the world tell another story. So I don't think that the Iranians can be taken seriously in terms of their claim that they have complete control of the Strait of Hormuz, because that is factually inaccurate.
1: You mentioned SITCOM. On Thursday, the U.S. Central Command announced Task Force Falcon Strike, the first ever multinational, multi-domain attack drone force. This looks like a significant shift in U.S. military operational aspects there in the Middle East.
14: I think what we're trying to accomplish here is spreading this around so that there is enough support from our allies in the region that this is a truly joint effort. And obviously they're positioned geographically to help affect that. And I think that's the goal here, is to make sure that we're sort of equally yoked, if you will, with our allies in the region.
1: Now, a key part of the Falcon Strike Force will be these use of one-way attack drones operated by U.S. forces and regional partners. Now, this appears to be building off of what we've learned in Ukraine in the use of drones.
14: Mm-hmm. Yeah, so, I mean, these drones are extremely effective and very cheap, relatively speaking. I mean, it doesn't cost that much to build them. They're very effective. They can be deployed from a variety of different platforms, and they've been proven to be very effective, as seen in the Ukraine war. So I think this is a positive development. They can be used throughout the theater and from multiple, as I said, multiple platforms, multiple locations, and these countries are training to be able to deploy them as we are.
1: I mean, we've been using drones for a while, but is this a significant shift in the focus of use of drone technology?
14: Yeah, I think we're just seeing a major change in the way, battles are conducted. It's redefining the battle space, not only in, the forward areas, but we're seeing drones deployed in areas that are not necessarily forward. So we have to be diligent to maintain the countermeasures necessary to address and mitigate the threat that these one-way attack drones pose. So it has fundamentally altered the battle space.
1: Chairman Crawford, I want to shift gears just a little bit, still focused on the Middle East, but major developments there over the last few weeks. There are growing concerns about this defense pact involving Turkey, Saudi Arabia, and Pakistan. I don't think the media is focusing enough on this. I mean, Pakistan has nuclear capabilities. Turkey, a NATO ally, but basically on the fringe when it comes to working with NATO countries. What can you tell us about this development?
14: Well, I think I wouldn't necessarily frame it as if we should be concerned vis-a-vis the Abraham Accords, because I've seen that take, and I'm not saying that that's not a concern necessarily, but there's some differences, and it's a little bit of an apples and oranges comparison, and that is to say that the Abraham Accords don't provide a mutual defense component. They are about establishing ties commercially, economically, intelligence sharing, opening the doors to purchase of military hardware, other technology, and so on. But there's no mutual defense compact associated with the Abraham Accords. What we have with the Mecca agreement is a little bit different. There's only three nations involved. Those two agreements, in my estimation, I think could coexist. One does not necessarily negate the other. And that is to say, just because Saudi Arabia has engaged in this agreement with Pakistan and Turkey doesn't necessarily mean that any of those three nations couldn't engage in the Abraham Accords in addition to what they've done with the agreement among those three nations. And there's very good likelihood that there will be other nations that join those three. But I don't think it is that they are mutually exclusive. I think those agreements can coexist alongside each other. They are different in nature, and therefore I think there is still You know, the Abraham Accords are still, I think, extremely viable, very important. And any of the signatories of the Mecca Agreement could just as easily join the Abraham Accords, and I hope they will.
1: I think that would be a significant step if they did, because those three nations, in particular Turkey and Pakistan, have not been favorable toward Israel. I mean, this could be a significant shift in the U.S. Presence and its alignment with Israel in the Middle East, could it not?
14: Yeah, and I think there's also the idea that these nations are now stepping up to take a leadership role. That has historically been, I mean, you were going back to, oh gosh, at least the early 70s, but even further beyond that, where the United States was sort of the one that kind of, you know, somewhat of a peacekeeper, a peace broker, a large force to make sure, and a stabilizing effect in the region. And, you know, there was a different relationship with Israel, you know, 30, 40, 50 years ago, as you know. So that relationship has evolved. It's been redefined. The Abraham Accords are evidence of that. And there are a number of nations that have signed and are a part of that. And I think there's still room for these others who haven't had a history of being very pro-Israel. This is not necessarily about being pro-Israel. It's about recognizing their place in the region, right, and also a willingness to engage with them in diplomatic relations, in economic relations. There's no mutual defense compact. There's no requirement for them to come to the aid militarily of Israel under the Abraham Accords. And so I think, as I said, this is a shift, and possibly a shift in leadership, as we see the United States, you know, maybe playing a little bit of a different role as it applies to the stabilizing force. This may be a positive development, but I don't think it necessarily portends the doom or downfall of the Abraham Accords.
1: All right, Chairman Crawford, we're going to leave it there. Thanks so much for joining us. Folks, stick with us. We're back with more after this.
15: I'm Carmen Roberts. Hurricane Lala is spinning towards Hawaii about 65 miles from South Point. Fox Weather's hurricane specialist Brian Norcross says it's tough to predict this one.
16: It's really complicated because we have huge mountains on this island, and that's disrupting the flow of the air of exactly what we're going to get.
15: This week's flooding in Indiana leaves at least five people dead, and rivers are still rising. Governor Mike Braun.
17: People are surprised, even though they didn't get the heavy rain, as it moves through places like Anderson and Indianapolis. There are going to be displacements. It's going to impact homes insured, underinsured, and not insured.
15: And police in Virginia are still searching for whoever shot and injured five people early this morning on Virginia State's campus. 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
18: 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Going for mostly clear skies overnight tonight, partly sunny for tomorrow. Expect an overnight low of 63 tonight in the Prescott Quad Cities with a high tomorrow of 88, Monday high of 92. 68 the low tonight in Cottonwood with a high tomorrow of 97, 100 for the high on Monday. 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
24: 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I'll be on stage with Scott to find out what it's like to be a conservative on CNN of all things. 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
1: Capitol Hill. A former high-ranking official at the Southern Poverty Law Center was arrested and charged this week as a part of a superseding indictment against the organization. According to the Department of Justice, Heidi Byrick, who ran the SPLC's project tracking so-called hate groups, which included conservative Christian organizations such as the Family Research Council, funneled secret payments to informants in extremist groups. One of those informants was a man with whom she shared a home and two bank accounts as a part of a romantic relationship with money flowing from the SPLC. Joining me now to discuss this is Jeff Clark, Vice President of Litigation at the Oversight Project. He previously served in the Justice Department as Acting Assistant Attorney General for the Civil Division during the first Trump administration. Jeff, welcome to This Week on Capitol Hill. Thanks so much for joining us.
26: Always good to be here, Tony. Thanks.
1: Now, the SPLC is no stranger to anyone who has been a part of the Justice Department, but I want to get your reaction to the arrest of this former high-ranking official.
26: Well, this is amazing news, and it really deepens the prior versions of the indictment. So to remind your viewers, this case was first indicted in April. We're now on the second superseding indictment. And in that superseding indictment, this is where we get the material against Heidi Byrick. It's amazing, right? She's taking a salary from the organization. She's claiming that there are all these extremist groups with hate that she needs to stop. But she's living with one of the purported proponents of the hate. He gets like $1.2 million over a several year period. She directly benefits from $140,000 that's put into joint accounts. So she's living off money that she's funneling to supposedly stop hate, to actually fund hate. We already know about how there was a fake SPLC operation to prop up Unite the Right so that they could attack that rally and then use that to raise more money. It's like a perpetual corrupt motion machine, Tony.
1: Well, it sounds like for the SPLC, hate really did pay. They were literally making money on this.
26: Yes. Making money and making, whoopee, essentially, because of the personal relationship between this this one person involved who they call F9 and Heidi Byrick. It's really, gobsmacking. The biggest legal thing, though, Tony, about this new superseding indictment is the fact that they've added money laundering charges. So they had set up all kinds of fake groups, fake companies that weren't really doing business to route money through so that they can then, conceal it and route it to supposedly, their defense is, well, we're just, paying informants. But, if they're paying informants, they don't need to necessarily use this elaborate structure. What they're really doing is they're profiteering off of, for their own benefit, donations that are coming in. And that, you know, that's deceiving the donors. Now, you know, the left is trying to defend against that by saying, well, you know, none of the donors are have really been complaining about this. Well, whether they are or not, you know, they're defrauded, and certainly the money laundering violations exist regardless of whether there are donors who want to step forward and complain about this.
1: Now, Jeff, you said, as you pointed out, this is the second superseding indictment that has come down, which would suggest that the investigation could be expanding. Now, for years, corporations, banks, technology companies have relied on SPL's designations. In fact, after Charlottesville, there was a collective effort to begin debanking conservatives. Could this go beyond, this investigation go beyond, and should it go beyond SPLC to some of these banks that were a part of attacking conservative organizations?
26: I think it definitely should, Tony, and whether it will or not remains to be seen. But, you know, as you just pointed out, this is, you know, it's like the case against the SPLC is metastasizing into a bigger and bigger case. I hope they do get into the debanking area, because that was the SPLC scam, right? They put you on this list, and then that list is used essentially as a blacklist to keep you from using the banking dollar. So you're a totally legitimate organization that happens to support conservative causes, pro-family causes, pro-life causes, and you know, because the left thinks that that's diminishing liberty, to my mind, liberty to cause murder of unborn children, then you know, you can be labeled an extremist group and cut off from banking. I mean, it's outrageous, and it shows that the banking system was a participant in this, Tony. I hope that they do go after them.
1: 20 seconds left, but federal government, the federal government oversees banking, so there would be a stronger case even for the DOJ to go after the banks.
26: Yes, and look, I can tell you from the inside, where I was at the White House in Trump 47 for the first year of the Trump that term, I was pressing on the Treasury Department to use powers to try to stop this banking, debanking, and reform the system going forward. And I'd like to see more of that happen.
1: Jeff Clark, thanks so much for joining us. Folks, on the other side of the break, House Speaker Mike Johnson joins us, so don't go away.
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1: Welcome back to This Week on Capitol Hill. Before departing Washington for their August recess, the Senate passed its version of a continuing resolution to extend government funding into December, reducing the likelihood of a government shutdown prior to the November midterm elections. Joining me now to discuss this and a whole lot more is House Speaker Mike Johnson. He represents the 4th Congressional District of Louisiana, and he joins us from Colorado Springs. Mr. Speaker, welcome back to This Week on Capitol Hill.
9: Hey, Tony, and good morning from the campaign trail. We have been, I think, in 9 states in as many days, moving all around the country, going to all the swing districts, campaigning, fundraising. It's a nonstop 30-day venture, seeing the best parts of America. It's been a lot of fun. I tell you what, the crowds are animated. They understand the stakes are very high in the upcoming midterm election. And as I like to say, this is a midterm unlike any other we've ever experienced before.
1: You've been all over the country. Are you keeping straight where you are when you're there?
9: Well, I mean, it's a challenge, to be honest. And I have a great team that travels with me, the campaign team and all the security detail and all that. So when we land, I say, wait, remind me again, what state are we in, what city? But it's a lot of fun. I'm campaigning with some of my favorite people in the world, my colleagues and friends. The incumbents, of course, are in the tightest reelect contest, and then also these all-star candidates, Tony, that we've recruited over the last year and a half to run in these districts to flip them from blue to red. And people are excited. I'm very, very encouraged and very bullish about November. I think this is going to be a good year for us.
1: Well, you've got a lot of reasons to do that. One is you're breaking some all-time records when it comes to raising money for Republicans. But there's also a contrast that is available between the two parties, more so than we've probably seen in a while. And I'm going to go to that in a moment. Before I do, I got to take care of some business. I want to talk about funding the government. Before the House left town, they did a continuing resolution. The Senate did its own version. There's some differences between them. That's got to be worked out. What does that look like?
9: Well, I'm very encouraged that both chambers at least got that job done to get a continuing resolution done. The end of the fiscal year, September 30th, it does not behoove the country to shut the government down. And of course, This is a change of Democrats. They engineered the two longest shutdowns in U.S. history over the last year and a half in this Congress, shamefully. So I think we'll be able to avoid that episode this time. That's really good for everyone. And we'll have to work out the differences between these two products. They're not huge differences, but, you know, this is how the body works. So as soon as we return the late August, early September to the House, we'll begin to engineer that, work on it. Get it finished up, and we'll get the government funded so there's no shutdown, and then we'll begin to push through all the remaining priorities that we have for this Congress. There's a lot left to do, and the House has been very, very busy on that.
1: Mr. Speaker, you and I for some time have been talking about the increasing difference between the two parties, the contrast, and even the almost open warfare within the Democratic Party as the socialists, the Marxists, are attempting to take control of the party. Each primary election shows us that. You are now campaigning openly on this contrast for America. Talk about that.
9: Yeah, you know, you and I discussed months ago, I was having a conversation with Newt Gingrich, who's still one of the great historians of Congress, the strategist of our party, and he has a way of crystallizing things very well. And he said many months ago, Tony, he said, Mike, you need to think about this midterm election is something different. This isn't a contract with America year. He said, you know, you guys did that in 2024. You made a lot of promises and you've kept them. So you got a great record to run on. He said, this isn't a contract with America year. This is a contrast for America year. And I said, Newt, that's exactly right. And the way he crystallized it then is he said, it's a contrast, to put it simply, between common sense and crazy, which is increasingly what the other side, the Democrats, have represented. But now, in recent weeks now, Tony, as I'm out on the campaign trail, I'm apt to modify that a little bit. It's a contrast, certainly, a stark contrast. But it's not just a contrast between common sense and crazy. It's a contrast between common sense and communism. Literally, communism. That's what we're facing right now. Incredible as it is, on the 250th anniversary of the greatest nation in the history of the world, in November of this year, we are going to have an open contest, a fateful, cataclysmic battle between two completely different visions for America. Are we going to maintain our matchless constitutional republic, or are we going to tear that down to the foundations, as the Democrats are arguing to do, get rid of all the institutions and everything that that have represented the country, and go down this dark, dangerous, deadly road of communism? That is the choice for Americans, and they're beginning to see that. And I think that's going to be a huge thing for turnout for us in November.
1: Now, Mr. Speaker, we've known each other for a long time. You're not given to hyperbole. You're very measured, much like I am. How great is this threat, as you see it from your vantage point, this Marxist ideology, this socialist communist mindset that is sweeping through the Democratic Party?
9: I wish with everything within me, Tony, that this were not true, but it is. This is a truly fateful battle, because there are scores of members of people now who are running for Congress as Marxist. I mean, they call themselves the DSA, the Democrat Socialists of America, or other titles or descriptions. But this is Marxism. It's communism. I mean, they published their platform. We've talked about it. It's infamous now. They want to abolish the borders. They want to abolish prisons in America. They want to abolish the U.S. Senate. They want to remove the president, have one unicameral body, the House, that runs everything, because they calculated, Tony, that over a couple of election cycles, they can elect enough Marxists and communists to take over the institution. And then they want to remove the means of production from the people's hands. They want the government to control everything, literally. No private property, no Department of War, all these things. It's madness. But it's not just one or two people. This is now the prevailing sentiment in the party, and you have these insurgent left candidates running across the country, not just in deep blue states, but everywhere. And they're winning. They're winning their primaries, because the energy, the excitement, the grassroots, the money is on the side of this radical, radical insurgent left. It's a danger to the country. And people seem to understand that. So we talk about this contrast. In fact, we started a website, contrastforamerica.com. Okay, everybody go there. We lay this out. Side by side, you can compare. We are the party of common sense, of America's founding principles, of the things that made America the greatest nation in the history of the world. And increasingly, sadly, shockingly, dangerously, the Democrats are going down this other road. People need to take note of that. You have to come out and vote in November if you want to keep America free.
1: Are you sensing that people are seeing now this contrast? 30 seconds, Mr. Speaker.
9: I think they are. I'm hearing it, and people are coming to our events right now, Tony, that have been traditionally voting Democrat. They want to hear what we have to say because they're frightened. And you hear big voices in the party, Bill Maher and Carville and Rahm Emanuel, saying this is not who we are. They better be listening to the calmer heads, and I hope cooler heads prevail.
1: Mr. Speaker, thanks so much for taking time to join us. Safe travels, and we'll see you next week. All right, folks, stick around. A few final thoughts when we come back this week on Capitol Hill.
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11: Arizona News Audio. The FAA investigating why two American Airlines flights used the same flight number at Sky Harbor. One was arriving, one departing. Controllers were able to keep them apart. State Attorney General Chris Mays is suing an Arizona real estate company over what she alleges are fraudulent and predatory listing practices. Spokesman Richie Taylor says MV Realty paid cash to financially vulnerable homeowners in exchange for the exclusive right to be their listing agent if they ever sold their homes.
12: They misled homeowners about the terms of their program and deceptively recorded liens on the Arizona homeowners' property records, which then prevented the homeowners or their heirs from ever transferring their homes unless they paid thousands of dollars in what they called early termination fees.
11: Are more storms in the forecast for Arizona's lower deserts? Phoenix meteorologist Alicia Ryan with the National Weather Service says as we enter Saturday,
13: we are going to start into a drying pattern with more near normal temperatures.
11: August 14th is Arizona Code Talker Day, honoring the Navajo soldiers who helped secure victory in World War II. Connie Weber, Arizona News Audio.
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1: On Capitol Hill. This week, the Justice Department arrested Heidi Byrick, former head of the Southern Poverty Law Center's Intelligence Project, which was responsible for identifying and labeling SPLC's list of hate groups. The arrest came as another superseding indictment against the SPLC, and Byrick was unsealed by the DOJ. Byrick was charged with wire fraud, conspiracy to submit false statements to a bank, and conspiracy to commit concealment of money laundering. According to the indictment, Byrick was romantically involved with one of SPLC's paid informants inside a white supremacist organization. Prosecutors alleged SPLC donor money was funneled through accounts Byrick shared with that informant. If the government's allegations are true, for Byrick, hate paid, and it paid well. But it's more than money. Byrick served as deputy director or director of the Intelligence Project for nearly 20 years, and she was key to targeting Christian and conservative organizations with the hate label. Family Research Council was among the first organizations placed on its revamped hate list in 2010, alongside the violent extremist groups. Byrick later defended that designation, stating FRC is, quote, an extremely dangerous group, end quote. Why? Not because we engage or condone violence, but according to Byrick, because of our political influence. On August 15, 2012, after FRC joined Governor Mike Huckabee in supporting Chick-fil-A Appreciation Day, Floyd Corkins entered FRC headquarters carrying a pistol, ammunition, and Chick-fil-A sandwiches. According to his confession, Corkins intended to kill as many people as possible and stuff the sandwiches into the mouths of his victims. Our building manager, Leo Johnson, though seriously wounded, stopped the gunman. The next day, FBI investigators confirmed the attacker selected FRC because of the SPLC website and its so-called hate map. We called on the SPLC to drop the loaded label. Instead, SPLC doubled down. But the story didn't stop with one act of violence. Over time, banks, payment processors, fundraising platforms, and tech companies increasingly relied upon SPLC classifications to determine which organizations could operate freely in the digital marketplace. After the deadly Charlottesville rally in 2017, the pressure intensified. SPLC and the Center for American Progress then formed Change the Terms, a coalition that established standards encouraging technology and financial companies to deny services to organizations that SPLC had labeled. SPLC officials openly acknowledged this strategy before Congress. In January 2020, SPLC official Lakeisha Brooks stated this, quote, "We have lobbied internet companies one by one, and a key part of this strategy has been to target these organizations' funding," end quote. Brooks described the coordinated effort to pressure banks and others to restrict access for organizations SPLC opposed. SPLC was the hub, but there were many spokes in this wheel designed to crush conservatives. The Department of Justice criminal investigation should not stop with SPLC. This is more than fraud. The evidence points to a criminal conspiracy involving banks and others. Who coordinated with SPLC? What financial institutions and tech companies used those labels to deny Americans essential services? SPLC may have supplied the labels, but powerful institutions gave those labels their power. Now, they should be held accountable as well. And that has been this week on Capitol Hill.
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18: It's now Hurricane Lala.
19: We're already seeing that really heavy rain from the windward portions of the Big Island. That's where we could see maximum rainfall totals as high as 25 inches. Also, see very heavy rainfall across eastern Maui, 8 to 12 inches there, then 4 to 6 inches of widespread totals across the remainder of the islands.
18: Michael Brennan, director of the National Hurricane Center, South Carolina Congressman Ralph Norman says he should be the state's next senator, not Darlene Graham.
20: We've got a country to save. Darlene is not my opponent. Socialism and communism is my opponent. And that's what I will fight for, and that's what we've got to stop. And the dangerous part is that America's at a tipping point. We've got to have true conservatives. She just doesn't have a record, and I do.
18: Voters will decide in a primary runoff election that is set for August 25th. 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
21: 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Going for mostly clear skies overnight tonight, partly sunny for tomorrow. Expect an overnight low of 63 tonight in the Prescott Quad Cities with a high tomorrow of 88, Monday high of 92. 68 the low tonight in Cottonwood with a high tomorrow of 97. 100 for the high on Monday. 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
6: I'm Bill Monroe. A serious head-on crash at the intersection of Highway 69 and Enterprise Parkway in Presque Valley resulted in two fatalities. Witnesses said they saw a truck cross the median barrier and collide with another vehicle. The driver was flown to a nearby hospital along with several passengers from both vehicles. The other driver and a passenger died from their injuries. Yavapai College officials announced they had signed an articulation agreement with Central Community College in Nebraska. This agreement establishes four transfer pathways that provide Central students with seamless opportunities to transfer into Yavapai's bachelor degree program. Cottonwood Public Library officials reported the 2026 Summer Reading Challenge, Unearth a Story, was a huge success. 662 participants logged more than 800,000 minutes of reading and redeemed over 3,000 rewards. And water leaks were repaired in Camp Verde and Prescott. The Camp Verde leak occurred at